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2: I'm Dave Packer. A deadly chemical tank rupture at a pulp and paper mill in Washington State. One person confirmed dead, 9 unaccounted for.
3: First responders racing to Nippon Dynawave Packaging Company around 7:15 a.m. as a tank containing hazardous liquid known as white liquor had ruptured. Photos obtained by Cowlitz County News, a citizen-run Facebook news site, appear to show the crumpled tank, vehicles flipped over and crushed. The substance in the tank is a mixture of chemicals that can burn the skin on contact or burn the lungs if inhaled.
2: ABC's Trevor Ault. President Trump's push to reshape congressional districts ahead of the midterm election suffered setbacks in two states. In South Carolina, the state Senate rejecting a new map. And in Alabama, it was a three-judge panel that blocked a map that would be favorable to Republicans. President Trump today had another physical at Walter Reed Medical Center.
4: It's up to the president in this case to disclose what he wants to disclose and not disclose what he doesn't want to disclose. But nonetheless, it's true that the president posted on social media after the appointment today, writing everything, quote, checked out perfectly, calling this evaluation his six-month physical.
2: ABC's Christian Cordero. New details from NASA on its $20 billion plan to return humans to the moon, this time to stay. NASA program executive for the moon base, Carlos Garcia Galan.
5: We envision the moon base to be hundreds of square miles with different assets, all building up to the objective of permanent lunar presence.
2: Iran vowing to retaliate after the Pentagon says the U.S. launched new, quote, self-defense strikes around the Strait of Hormuz. ABC's Ian Pannell has more.
6: We've seen various infractions or violations of the ceasefire, essentially by the U.S. and also by the Iranians. Now, the U.S. is saying that it acted in self-defense. It clearly perceived that there was a threat from the fast boats, from the missile launchers to U.S. forces in the region, especially U.S. naval forces.
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0: the Jesse Kelly Show. Another hour of the Jesse Kelly Show on an amazing Tuesday. So this hour, at some point I'll get to some emails, hopefully, but I got to do a few things. So let me lay it all out for you. One, I have to tell you my Ninja Throwing Star Champion story, which I'm going to get to in a moment. Two, I got a bunch of emails about the Trump versus Thomas Massey primary while I was gone. It's probably not fair for me to just skip that whole thing, so I'll talk about it with you. Probably make you mad, but whatever. We'll get to that, then we'll do some emails and other things coming up in the second hour of the Jesse Kelly Show. So, I already mentioned I was in Japan doing a World War II tour. Took some time to go to the samurai, well, one of the samurai slash ninja museums. I don't know why you're laughing, Chris. Why are you laughing? It was amazing for your information. I got some information on how they crafted Japanese samurai swords and whatnot, but you don't just show up at the museum and walk through on your own. They take large groups of people at a time and they escort you through the museum to educate you on all the different things that are going on here. This is why this is on this armor and this is why they carried this and this is what happened here. And just so you're learning all kinds of samurai slash ninja history stuff. But before the tour begins, the instructor, or I don't know, tour guide, I guess I should say, stands in front of the entire group, a bunch of us in there, I don't know, 30 of us maybe, stands in front of the entire group and says, hey, at the end of this, I'm going to show everybody how to throw a ninja throwing star, and then we are going to have a competition to see who the champion is. And I told everybody I was going to win. Oh, I did, Chris. I did. I told the entire group right away, loudly. It wasn't just Ob and the boys. I told everybody, I said, oh, I'm winning that. I'm going to win that. Ob was, of course, mortified beyond belief. The boys start loudly challenging me, informing me they're going to win. What, Chris? What? No. I told the whole group. Chris said, did I tell the group or say it out loud? No, I told the whole group that I was going to win. And there were some snickers. I think that people thought, I think they thought I was kidding. Ob knew I wasn't kidding. The boys knew I wasn't kidding. But I think some other people who didn't know me maybe thought that I was just joking around. But I knew I was going to win. We go up after we finish this whole tour. We learn the ways of the samurai and the ninja. We end up in this room. It's a really cool room. And it had these walls, like all the walls, 360 degrees, were targets, these little targets. And you stood with this huge group, and they had these lines up on the floor, and they handed out these ninja throwing stars. And they showed, you know, you throw it like this, throw it like that. And then, boom, competition time. It's like a March Madness-style competition. And I win the first round. And what, Chris? What? Chris said, how do you do the competition? It's quite simple. There's a target on the wall. Who's throwing bullseyes out there? Chris, this is what we ninja do. This is a way of life for us. It's not, I don't even want to say it's a competition. It's life or death for me. I have to make these throws. So the tournament begins. And I win the first round. Well, I should say I advance in the first round, advance in the second round, so on and so on and so on. And finally, shockingly, there's the championship. Me and one other person. Yes, that's correct. As you can imagine, Ob is praying, loudly praying that I do not win the championship. She is telling everybody there, if he wins, after telling everybody that he's going to win, he's going to be impossible to be around. I hope he loses. So my spouse was rooting against me in the competition. But it wasn't even really a contest, to be honest with you. Of course, I won. My prize for winning was I got to keep my throwing star. Yeah, it is awesome, Chris. It is awesome. And so for the rest of the trip, I would randomly pull it out in front of my family and be all, oh, do you guys not have one of these? Oh, I understand. That's because you're not a champion. Now, I've told you before, you are welcome to email in your love, your hate, your death threats, whatever you'd like to Jesse at jessekellyshow.com. And I generally haven't given you any rules. It's you email whatever you want. If you make them too long, Chris isn't going to give them to me. I'm never going to see it. If you complain about ads, I'm never going to see it. Chris will just delete them. But for the most part, I get all your emails. I like to read them. But I have to let you know something. I will not teach you the ways of the ninja if you ask. These are secret. What, Chris? These are secret ways. I can't just tell everybody the deadly arts. What, Chris? Chris said, how do we know that I actually won? Well, Chris, you have Ob's number. Why don't you shoot her a text message right now during the show and ask her, did Jesse really win the Ninja Throwing Star competition? There. What?
1: What?
0: Why don't I bring in the star? I'll bring in the star. Look, it's fine with me. But the star itself doesn't prove anything. I already told you Ob was rooting against me. She has no incentive to lie. In fact, she promised that she would lie afterwards. She said, I swear I'm going to tell people this didn't happen because it's going to be so bad. Chris, shoot Ob a little text. Just ask her, hey, did he really do it? I really did it on my life. I told everyone I was going to do it. How many times have I told you that I'm naturally stealthy? I just blend in. I knew I would be a natural ninja before I even walked into the place. So there you go. Now, let's talk about this. Well, I'll just read the email. Part-time radio host. I know you're not a Massey fanboy, but he might have been the last fiscal conservative left, especially with Chip Roy leaving Congress. They Kavanaughed him. It seems like they could have taken him out without stooping to that level. What's your take on the dirty tricks? Some of the people in Trump's orbit are despicable. What are your thoughts on the whole thing? Says his name is Dave. Dave also says, love the show. Even if the history segments are too few and far between, I'm going to work on a new history segment for you. By the way, I'm not going to leave you swinging in the wind on that. Okay. So let's recap for those who maybe weren't paying attention or don't remember. Thomas Massey was a libertarian. Well, I guess he still is. He's still in Congress. Was a libertarian-ish congressman from Kentucky. Kentucky kind of likes that brand of Republican. Rand Paul is easily the most libertarian United States senator, also from Kentucky. So there's a libertarian strain running through the Republican Party in Kentucky. Obviously, that's a thing. All right. Thomas Massey ends up, well, we'll get to the actual election in a little bit. Let me lay out what happened, and let me go ahead and forewarn you, as I oftentimes do. I am not your mommy. I am going to lay out exactly what happened and why it happened, and no matter where you fall on this whole thing, you may find some of these things offensive, and I don't care if you get offended. You can email and whine about it all you want. I still won't care. Here is what happened. First, you mentioned fiscal conservatism. Let's just focus on that before we get to the Massey part of it. This whole cut spending thing. Now, the national debt for me is a huge, huge, huge deal because it's really just math. It's inevitable if the debt gets bad enough, it is going to bring about some level of catastrophe for the country. I'm not talking about end the country. I'm not talking about that. On a long enough timeline, it would. But we're talking fiscal catastrophe. That is what happens historically. You can't avoid the math of it. If the debt gets too high, it's a big problem. A huge, huge problem that will, in the end, result and a big drop in your standard of living and my standard of living. That's just the truth. I am passionate about the national debt. Passionate. I am also, however, realistic, and I know that you aren't. I'm not necessarily talking about you specifically. The voter in general, Republican and Democrat, they don't care about the debt. They don't care about spending. This will all bring us to the Massey Trump fight and everything else in a moment. Before I get to that, let me get to this. Maybe you are unhappy with your current fiscal situation. Well, I can't fix that. I could try to save you some money, though. You know you're going to save a fortune when you switch to Pure Talk. You know that Pure Talk is led by a Vietnam veteran. Remember those stories I told you last night? MACV SOG stories, over half of them died, insanely dangerous missions. Yeah, the guy who leads Pure Talk did two tours with MACV SOG. Pure Talk gives back to veterans, getting them back on their feet. Pure Talk's on the same network. You can try Pure Talk, no contract, no cancellation fees. There's nothing to lose. You don't need the overpriced big guys. You need to pick up your phone, dial #250 and say Jesse Kelly and claim unlimited high-speed data for just $34.99. #250, say Jesse Kelly and switch to Pure Talk. We'll be back.
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0: A wonderful, wonderful Tuesday. All right, so I'm recapping now because I got so many emails on it. The big Trump versus Thomas Massie primary battle where Massie ended up losing it. But I'm going back to the beginning, the origins of all this and how all this came to be. So I mentioned this whole cut spending fiscal conservatism thing. The national debt is a big deal to me. Spending is a big deal to me. It is not a big deal to the voter. Politicians do not lose their seats because they spend too much money. That is not a thing that happens in the United States of America. If you are a politician, Republican or Democrat in this country, you can lose your seat for a variety of reasons. You know, John Cornyn came out and publicly joined with Democrats on a gun control bill. A Republican senator from God's country, Texas, decided he was going to push for gun control. John Cornyn is going to be a civilian by like tomorrow morning. There are things you can't do. But John Cornyn has over two decades in the United States Senate. John Cornyn never came close to losing a primary because he spent too much money. Not one time. Think how many Republican politicians vote for big spending, and Republican primary voters are never tempted to go vote them out of office for it. It does not happen. The American public doesn't care about spending. Now, that brings me to Donald Trump. We'll talk about him first. Donald Trump is not only a businessman, a real estate businessman. So why is that important? It's very important. Guys who do what Donald Trump does, they always take on debt. Always, always, always. That's really the life of a real estate guy. I'm not one of these guys, but I know some of these guys, not to Trump's level. I'm not going to act like that, but I know some of these guys, and they all seem to operate like this. It's really essentially gambling, smart gambling, but it's gambling. Hey, there's a wonderful piece of property here outside of Houston, Texas. It's 20 miles outside of Houston, Texas. I'm looking at this piece of property and I'm looking at the highway system around it and I'm looking at this and I'm looking at that and I'm the good trees. I got a river nearby. I'm looking at this. I'm a real estate guy. And you know what I say to myself? I could buy this, we'll call it 10,000 acres. I could buy this 10,000 acres. I could buy it and I could split it up into a massive subdivision. I could spend, make up another random number. I could spend $100 million buying this 10,000 acres, making sure I get all the permitting needed, making sure I get everything done, and then essentially do the land developer thing, sell it off. Hopefully, everyone comes in and buys these little homes in there. And in the end, I spent $100 million. I made $300 million. That's the gamble. Now, I'm a real estate developer. I may have a lot of money, but I don't have $100 million sitting in my checking account. But banks do. So I'm going to go find a lender who will lend me $100 million, which I will then take and spend on my 10,000 acres. And Lord willing, in the end, I come back and I end up paying it up. Do you understand the game? You understand the game. That is the game Donald Trump has played for his entire life before he ever came down the golden escalator and started running for president. Donald Trump is not a guy like, for instance, I am. What does that mean? I hate debt. I hate debt. It's not that I won't take any of it. You know, I have a mortgage like anybody else. It's not that I won't take any of it, but there's a reason I don't have a boat or a second home or something. I don't want extra debt. I fear debt. I don't like taking on debt. It's in my nature. Donald Trump's not that guy at all. Donald Trump will take in huge amounts of debt. Personally, hundreds of millions of dollars of debt on a risk that this golf course I'm starting in Scotland, I'm going to take a chance. It's going to pay off. I'm going to start a casino in Atlantic City. I'm just going to invest it. I'm going to take out a big loan. I'm going to gamble. Constantly gambling. Debt for Donald Trump is not a stress. It's how business has always been done in Donald Trump's life. That's how the real estate developer game is. He's not unique in that. Every real estate guy I've ever known or heard of, they're all that way, because the whole essence of it is, I'm taking a chance. Are people going to show up to this casino if I spend $1 billion? Hopefully they better, because I took out $1 billion loan. And if they don't, then I'm going to have to go into bankruptcy. Why do you think Donald Trump's declared bankruptcy? What is it? 3 times? It's because he's an idiot? No, he's very smart. That's the game. Sometimes it doesn't work out, right? Donald Trump thinks about debt as something that you do. Debt is part of life. Debt is something you have to take on if you want to make the next big step, if you want to make the next $1 billion, if you want to do this, then debt's going to be part of it. You can't be like me, avoiding debt and be a billionaire. Do you know that? I'll never be a billionaire. Ever. Because I don't like that game. I don't like, it's just not in my nature. Chris will definitely never be. He could never. Chris, what? We all know you're not taking on that kind of debt. All right. That leads me to Trump and how he thinks about our debt. Hang on. Right now in our communities, women are being pressured to make irreversible decisions in moments of fear and panic. They're being told that abortion is the only option. At Preborn Network Clinics, a woman receives what the abortion industry will never offer. Real support to welcome her baby and the hope of the gospel. She is given a free ultrasound and introduced to the life growing inside of her.
1: I got to hear and

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1: ABC News, I'm Dave Packer. A deadly chemical tank rupture at a pulp and paper mill in Washington State. Longview Fire Battalion Chief Mike Gorsuch.
2: They had an explosion or implosion of a hazmat tank. All of the calls, the initial call came out as chemical burns.
1: One person confirmed dead, nine unaccounted for. President Trump's push to reshape congressional districts ahead of the midterm election suffered setbacks in two states. In South Carolina, the state Senate rejecting a new map, and in Alabama, it was a three-judge panel that blocked a map that would be favorable to Republicans. President Trump today at another physical at Walter Reed Medical Center. Trump posting, quote, checked out perfectly. It was Trump's third medical doctor's visit in 13 months. New details from NASA today on its $20 billion plan to return humans to the moon, this time to stay. They should be back by 2028 and eventually a moon base to be built in phases. This is ABC News.
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9: Hey, it's Blazer. So, on this group text, apparently friendship is eight guys firing complaints into a rectangle. Let's see here. One can't sleep. One's foggy by 2 o'clock. One says his skin's breaking out like he's waiting for senior prom. Another guy's talking about all the joint braces he now wears during pickleball. So I'm reading all this and I'm thinking, hold on. I was founding member of this circus, tired and foggy and blaming getting older because that sounds better than, I feel like a garbage bag with car keys. Been there. Didn't love it. Losing 40 pounds with Awaken 180 was obviously fantastic. 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
1: It is the Jesse Kelly Show on a wonderful, fantastic Tuesday. I'll get to the emails and other things here in a little bit, but we're covering, I'm recapping the whole Trump Massey thing. So, okay, so I just laid out Trump. Trump is not a guy who cared before he got into politics about debt. Doesn't care about it. That's just something you use to get ahead. Well, you're always going to take who you are personally into the political realm in some way. It's going to affect how you view things. Donald Trump has never been, ever, a, quote, cut spending guy. Now, let me clarify. Donald Trump has reduced the size of the federal government. Donald Trump is okay with people cutting spending, but he has never, he's not like he's lied about it. He's never pretended to be some fiscal hawk. He just hasn't been. Yeah, he'll mention at some campaign rally, oh, we should balance the budget, or he'll say something like, well, tariffs will balance the budget or something like that. But that's about the extent to which he's ever going to harp on spending or the national debt. Now, that's just Trump personally. Let's talk about another uncomfortable aspect of this whole thing. Well, maybe it's not uncomfortable, but it's just reality. I guess I shouldn't call it uncomfortable. It's reality. We have to be adults here. To be the American president is to be the most powerful person on the planet. It is as close to, you could make this argument. To be the American president is about as close as you can possibly come to having superpowers on this planet. You know, you're never going to have laser eyes. You're never going to have super speed. You're never going to learn how to fly. But to be the top executive in the United States of America with our economy, the most powerful military ever, that is as close as you can come to having actual superpowers. The power you have with the decisions you make. Now, what if I could give you the ability to fly? Just like Superman. You have the ability to fly. But here's the problem. You really shouldn't fly. You see, there are a lot of helicopters in this area. A lot of these are medical flights, some police helicopters. There are all these commercial airliners up there. You run the risk of maybe crashing one, screwing one of those up if you go flying. There's also a private airfield where people are flying these little Piper Cubs up. And that, look, I'm glad you can fly. I think it's really, really cool. It's awesome. But just stay on the ground, okay? No flying. Do you think you could do that? Neither could I. Imagine maybe you're the most hardcore fiscal hawk in the world. Maybe you're mortified by the national debt. You're mortified by spending. But, boom, you just sat down in the desk in the Oval Office. Behind the desk, I should say, you're not in the desk, behind the desk in the Oval Office. Now, hey, Mr. President, cut spending. You have these two different options sitting in front of you. Hey, I know you want to do a lot of stuff, but everything you want to do as president costs money. Taxpayer money. Every single thing you want to do as president drives up the national debt. For instance, we'll make it about Trump because that's what this is going to be about in the end. Donald Trump is a big believer in building up the American military. Maybe you're kind of against that military industrial complex stuff. Maybe you love that, but that doesn't matter. We're talking about Trump here. During Trump's first term, he rebuilt, in a lot of ways, the United States Navy, and he has made that a huge priority in his second term. Donald Trump wants a stronger, bigger American military. Yeah, that costs a fortune. Donald Trump wants things
0: like more border wall. Remember when they put out the call as soon as Donald Trump was elected? He wants to hire 100,000 ICE agents. You want to do the quick math on 100,000 ICE agents? We'll call it $70,000, $80,000 a year for the next 10, 20 years. You want to do the math on that? Plus the training, everything else? I'm not complaining, by the way. I want 100,000 ICE agents. I'm saying you're Donald Trump. You want to do things. You don't get to do things by saving money. Donald Trump, one, has never been concerned about the debt. Two, he's the American president, his second and final term, trying to get his face on Mount Rushmore, trying to rebuild the military, trying to do this, trying to do that. Donald Trump is not going to be held back by the debt, by deficits. He would never even consider it. That's not how his mind works. He would never think in that way. All right. Now, we're not even too massy yet. Do you remember Bob Good? I bet you don't. You have to be a huge political nerd to remember Bob Good. But Bob Good was a congressman from Virginia. Great man, by the way. Really good dude. Bob Good, he was the head of what is known as the House Freedom Caucus. The House Freedom Caucus. Now, here's what you should know. The House Freedom Caucus are the most hardcore right-wingers in the United States House of Representatives. They're as close to an anti-communist caucus as there is in the House of Representatives. I'm not saying they're all wonderful. I'm not saying they're all terrible, but the hardcores, probably people like you, people like me, you would caucus in the Freedom Caucus. That's where you would probably find yourself. Very much the anti-rhino caucus. Donald Trump hates the Freedom Caucus. Hates them. Hates them with the fire of 1,000 suns. He hates the Freedom Caucus so much that Bob Good, who was the head of the House Freedom Caucus, Donald Trump primaried him out of office. Bob Good is no longer in the House of Representatives because Donald Trump hates him and the Freedom Caucus so much. Have you ever seen Chip Roy, for instance? He's part of that primary thing in Texas today. He's running for Texas Attorney General. Donald Trump loudly blasted Chip Roy multiple times, both barrels, and said Chip Roy should be primaried. A lot of people looked at that and got confused because Chip Roy is a pretty hardcore right winger. What's going on? What's the deal there? A lot of people don't understand. Chip Roy's part of what? The House Freedom Caucus. Now, what's Donald Trump's problem with the House Freedom Caucus? What's his issue specifically with them? Well, whenever Donald Trump is trying to get something done, any kind of a deal done, a bill done, you know how Donald Trump is, deal maker this, deal maker that. Whenever he's trying to get something done, the House Freedom Caucus has been there repeatedly to said, no, that's too much money. Nope. Hold on. Wait, that's spending too much money. Hold up. Whoa, that's too much money. Stop. They are the proverbial, to Donald Trump, I want to clarify, to Donald Trump, the House Freedom Caucus is the nag. The nag. You're at the gun show. You finally found that gun you always wanted. And then your wife's sitting there and saying, we can't afford that. This is such a stupid, this is the kids. You finally found something you wanted and you've got your hands on it and you want to purchase it. And your wife is saying, you can't do that. And you forgot me on Mother's Day this year. For Donald Trump, that's what the House Freedom Caucus is. Donald Trump does not want to be nagged about the debt and spending when he has the superpower of the presidency and wants to do things. And that brings me to the beginning and the end of the Trump-Massey dispute. Before I get to this, the end of this little story, let me get to your pain. Look, I just flew on a plane for about 19 hours. I know what it's like to wake up and your shoulder hurts. 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We'll be back. What, Chris? We can make jokes. It's fine.
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0: It is the Jesse Kelly Show on a magnificent, fantastic Tuesday. You can email us, Jesse at jessekellyshow.com. Talking about something spicy and offensive right now. It's the Trump-Massey feud. And yes, I'm going to address your questions about the whole Israel aspect of it and everything else. I'll get to that in a moment. So I brought up Trump. He doesn't care about that, all those other things. And Trump hates the House Freedom Caucus. Always has, always will. That's why he primaried Bob Good. That's why he called for a primary of Chip Roy. That Donald Trump, as president, does not want to be nagged at about the debt. Now, Donald Trump runs for office. Donald Trump runs on things like increasing the size of ICE, the largest mass deportation in history, no taxes on tips, things like that. These were specific things Donald Trump repeated over and over and over again on the campaign trail. Promises, campaign promises. Let's call them what they were. Campaign promises. Donald Trump gets out there and says, I'm going to give you this. I'm going to give you this. I'm going to give you this. All right. Donald Trump gets elected president, and Donald Trump knows what every single American president knows, whether he be a Republican or a Democrat. Once you are elected president, there is a honeymoon phase. Do you even remember? It seems like so long ago, after we won in November, how great that feeling was. Everything's good, right? We won. The good guys won. The bad guys lost. All is well. Everything is saved. Everything is fine. Remember what that felt like? Even if you're still happy with everything, that's great. But it's not like the honeymoon phase was. I mean, that's the reason they call it the honeymoon phase. You get married and you had your wedding, and that's kind of exhausting, and it's a long, stressful night. But soon you and your honey, you're on a beach in Hawaii, sipping Mai Tais, room service. Man, life is good. Wonderful. But eventually the honeymoon ends. You got to go back home. And it's not that it gets bad, but soon house has to get cleaned. The bills got to get paid. There's stress. We're having kids. The dog, but the mailman. Soon, real life comes. Same thing happens with the new presidency. You have a honeymoon phase. And in that honeymoon phase, you generally get one. Every president gets this. You get one bill. You don't get 10. It's not how it works. The new president generally gets one bill. And it's honestly, it's kind of understood by all. Barack Obama's was Obamacare. Remember, he didn't really get anything else passed. Joe Biden's was the Inflation Reduction Act. There really wasn't really much else. Presidents all get one. You better pick your one, and you better pick it wisely, because you probably don't get two. And if you happen to get two, you're dang sure not getting three. You get a bill. Congratulations, Mr. President. You won. Now, take your pick. Think of it like a genie. It's Aladdin. The genie comes out of the lamp. Instead of three wishes, you get one. Make it a good one. Donald Trump, he wanted his one to include everything that he had been promising on the campaign trail. The no taxes on tips, this or that. That's what Donald Trump wanted out of that big budgeting bill. Remember, it wasn't even really a separate bill. It was because the majorities are so thin in the House and the Senate, where we kind of had to cobble together every vote and we had to twist this rule and twist that rule to even get it through. Donald Trump wanted everything that he had promised, or at least most of it on the campaign trail. He wanted that rolled up in that big budget thing. And Donald Trump, remember how loud he was about it? He basically said what I just told you. These are the promises I made. Get my stuff in the bill. And as president, as the boss, as a big picture guy, Donald Trump is not going to, and he has never done this, he's not going to quibble about the details, and he's not going to concern himself with the debt or spending if, as long as you get his stuff in this bill. Look, I promised X, Y, and Z. You take X, Y, and Z, and you do whatever you have to do to get X, Y, and Z in the freaking bill and get the bill passed. Oh, but it'll take on the debt. I don't care about the debt. X, Y, and Z, get it in the bill. That's how Donald Trump looked at it. And it's kind of understandable, is it not? He knew he got one. They all get one. He won't get another. There's not going to be another big bill. He can't even get the SAVE Act passed. There's not going to be another big bill. He knew he was going to get one. He got one. He said, I don't care about these other things like deficits and debts. Get the bill passed. That brings us to the other side of this. Thomas Massie. Thomas Massie, and we'll get to the other things that came after this feud kicked off. I'm not going to avoid any of those controversial things in case you're wondering. I never have done that. But Thomas Massie has always been Mr. Fiscal Hawk. He really doesn't care. Republican, Democrat, he doesn't care. He has never, ever voted to take on more debt. I mean, there may be like a bill or something here, but you know what I mean? He's never, that's not his thing. Thomas Massie in general could be counted on. Whatever bill comes up, he is going to expose the ridiculous expenditures in the bill, and he's going to loudly scream about it. And almost always, no matter what it is, no matter who it is, Thomas Massie is going to vote against the bill. Now let's get to the one big beautiful bill. That's the one that had everything in it. I know this is inside baseball stuff, but I'm explaining how all this stuff happened and why it happened. Donald Trump, I think every day, multiple times a day, he was on social media browbeating Republicans in the House and Senate, get my freaking one big beautiful bill passed. He even branded it one big beautiful bill. Isn't that amazing? And of course, that thing was, it had all sorts of horrible stuff in it. Horrible stuff in it. But he didn't care because somebody included X, Y, and Z. And he knew he got one. He knew that was his shot. Massie was loudly against it. And then what happened from there is really the fault of both men. Hang on. Good news. The greatest test of the American spirit is upon us now. Why is this good news? Because throughout American history, high testosterone men thrive in times of chaos and uncertainty. Every red-blooded American man runs toward great trials and challenges. Communist big tech companies are trying to destroy American jobs. War in the Middle East is intensifying. Fertility rates are plummeting. And worst of all, there's a relentless 24/7 propaganda campaign aimed to demoralize us and break our will. Communists want to tear down Western civilization itself. With the constant bashing of masculinity, estrogens, and plastic, which is everywhere, and the junk in our food and water supply, it's no wonder the average testosterone levels are half of what they were 50 years ago. 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
3: From ABC News, I'm Dave Packer. Polls have now closed across Texas in the Republican Senate primary runoff that pits incumbent Senator John Cornyn against State Attorney General Ken Paxton. ABC News political director Avery Harper.
16: This runoff is really going to be a test of Trump's power and influence in this current Republican Party over concerns about electability. We know that Senator John Cornyn, he is someone with decades of experience and he has establishment support, but Attorney General Ken Paxton has positioned himself as the most MAGA candidate in this race.
3: On the Democratic side, the AP projecting incumbent Congressman Christiane Menefee has defeated longtime Representative Al Green in Texas's 18th district. At least one person dead, nine employees missing after a chemical tank ruptured at a pulp and paper mill in Washington State. Cowlitz Fire and Rescue Chief Scott Goldstein.
17: Crews from our agencies have looked at the hazardous materials component as well as the structural concerns. That is why we are saying the incident is now stable.
3: After 87 days, parts of Iran are back online.
18: We saw a protracted blackout on the internet for two reasons, really. Firstly, to stop people from communicating with each other, but also to stop them from sending videos to the outside world. I think this is kind of an expression of some kind of confidence by the regime.
3: ABC's Ian Pennell. The CDC sending an urgent request to staff to help screen Americans returning to the U.S. from Central America for any potential signs of Ebola. ABC's Faith Abube.
19: Health officials warning the outbreak is spreading faster than responders can contain it. 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

0: Jesse Kelly Show. Final hour of the Jesse Kelly Show on a magnificent Tuesday. We'll finish up our little Trump versus Massey feud talk here in a few. We'll talk about communists, quote, reimagining things. Voting for Democrats is a vote for crime. I am going to get to more emails. I've been negligent. All that and more coming up in the final hour of the Jesse Kelly Show. I'm not going to recap all this Trump-Massey feud stuff that I just went over. It was a long explanation of where this feud came from. Massey ends up publicly opposing Trump on the One Big Beautiful Bill, and Trump's mad about it, and so on, and all these other things. I'm going to get to the uncomfortable aspects of it that are so controversial here in a moment, but there's a thing. It is very much a modern thing, and it is not something that only one gender does. It's not just men who do it. It's not just women who do it. It's not just something that one age group does. Oh, it's only old people. It's only kids. It's only teenagers. It's not. It is a thing that is really common in the year 2026, has been common for a few years, and I don't understand it at all. I don't get it. I don't support it. In fact, I loudly stand against it, but I'm in the minority. What is this thing? Feuding in public. I don't get it. People love it. Love it. I'm currently feuding right now with a contractor who installed something in my house. I'm on the phone. I'm talking to the sales guy. I'm having to talk to the manager. I'm having to work this out. They're on the phone. I didn't go blast them on Facebook. I didn't leave a public review. I'm not going to call them out by name. We're going to handle it privately. People don't do that. They run and put up a review on Google right away. People, when they have problems with people they know, people they don't know, they'll run to Facebook. They'll run to Instagram. When people have a problem with their employer, former employer, I just left my job at Coca-Cola. Bob in management over there, he's a real jerk. I wouldn't ever work at Coca-Cola. People today, for some reason, can never keep their feuds private. And the danger in that, I will again reference a wonderful line from an amazing television series that I would recommend you watch with your family. The television series was done by HBO years back, and it's called John Adams. And of course, it's about the founding of the country and John Adams and Benjamin Franklin and all these guys are in there. And it's a fascinating layout of the founding of the country. But John Adams was one of those guys who had to loudly voice his opinion about everybody at all times. And Benjamin Franklin pulls him aside and says, "Hey, John, you insulted him in public." And John Adams, of course, indignant, says, "Well, I guess I should have insulted him in private." And Benjamin Franklin says, "Yeah, actually, perfectly acceptable to insult somebody in private. They may even thank you for it. But if you insult somebody in public, they tend to remember it." When you insult somebody publicly, you add a level of embarrassment to it. And once you add in that embarrassment, that public humiliation ritual thing, you have taken a disagreement that could have been a two, and you've turned the volume up to max levels and made an enemy for life. I hope that Facebook post was worth it. I have told you before my personal thoughts on it. I can't count how many people that I have known, people I've even considered friends, who instead of just calling me or texting me, had a political disagreement with me and just blasted me publicly one time. You do that to me, I will immediately unfriend you, unfollow you, block you on social media, block your cell phone number as well. We will never speak again ever, ever, ever under any circumstances. One time, you're dead to me for life. One time. Over. Now, you, by the way, you're welcome to call and call me every name under the sun. Text me. We can argue. Fine. You make it a public spectacle, we're done for life. Donald Trump does this all the time with everybody. All the time. Doesn't matter. Donald Trump might have a cheeseburger from McDonald's he doesn't like. Did you know the McDonald's location down on Hampton Avenue? Man, they make a crappy quarter pounder. Jim, the manager down there, is an idiot. He sucks. Trump does it all the time. Trump has a problem with you. He's going to blast you. And he has the biggest social media presence on planet Earth. So now the public embarrassment factor goes from max volume to whatever happens to be above max volume. Donald Trump and Thomas Massey, both of them, both of them. I don't care which one you like. I don't care what dumb email you're sending me right now. Both of them decided to make this whole thing public. Trump blasting Massey every single day publicly. Massey doing the exact same thing back publicly. Trump is protecting Epstein. Trump is an idiot. Trump is blasting Massey. Massey got married again. What a dirtball. They could have had all this argument. They could have screamed at each other in a private meeting, in a private phone call. Instead, it had to go public. And once it goes public, there's no turning back. I'm not the only one who has that enemy for life attitude. Once you go public, there's no going back. Well, they both went public. And it turned into a gigantic poop-flinging fight. And Donald Trump is much more powerful, much more popular, much more influential than a congressman from Kentucky can ever be. That's just the way it is. And it ends up Thomas Massey's no longer in Congress. Now, why am I not really emotionally invested in this thing? Let me explain. I'll get to the Israel aspect of it. I know you're curious. Here's why I'm not emotionally invested. I mentioned I have a squabble with a contractor I'm involved in right now. Okay. It's a pain. But is it a big deal? Is it a big deal in comparison to, say, a squabble with your spouse or your kids or your parents? You're in a big fight with your husband or your wife or your mom or which one is more taxing on you and your emotions? The family squabble. Why? Because it's in-house. It's a family squabble. It hurts way worse than squabbling with a contractor who's an outsider. You know what I watch every single primary cycle? Every single time there's a big primary, certainly presidential primaries, you see this all over the place, but it happens every primary. We stop fighting against Democrats because it's primary season. And now people who are normally allied or at least somewhat allied with each other, now they're throwing poop at each other. Now it becomes a family fight. And primary season brings out the emotions of Republicans way more than general election season ever does, because Republicans hate the family fighting. So every time there's ever a primary, you will get the most over the top, overly emotional thinking and statements from people all the time. I think back to the Trump DeSantis primary that Trump was running away with the whole time anyway. I think to the endless stupid emails I got from the hardcores in every single camp. I'm never voting for anyone but Ron DeSantis. I'm never voting for anyone but Donald Trump. I hope DeSantis dies. It was honestly pathetic and embarrassing. And if you took part in any of that with that overly emotional nonsense, I hope you look back and are a bit ashamed and you decided you're never going to do that again. It's a primary. It's uncomfortable. The family divides against itself for a little while, throws poop at each other. And then as soon as the primary is over, everybody, the adults, I should say, lay down their swords and come back together and let the entire thing go. It always goes this way. Republican primaries are uncomfortable and they're treated always as some civil war that will endlessly fret every primary ever. Everyone that has ever happened in my lifetime is going to cause a Republican civil war. The Republican Party will never come back together. It's over this time. Every single time. And every single time, that's wrong. It's overly emotional, ridiculous nonsense, the same way you get overly emotional when you're arguing with your wife. This time tomorrow, it'll all be fine. All right? Now, I will address the people have a lot of questions about the Israel aspect of it and the Massey part. I'll touch on that. Then we're going to move on to some emails, other things. Before we do that, let's do this. Let's save the life of a baby tonight. Abortions have not gone down. They've gone up. That is just so sad to me and so amazing, but it is true. How could that be the case? We have Roe versus Wade overturned, and now we have these laws in red states that are stopping all this. It's not possible for them to go up. The abortion pill is on the move. 60% of abortions now are done in people's homes. That young lady doesn't have to walk down to the abortion clinic in the bad part of town. She does a telehealth meeting, gets something sent to her in the mail, and aborts her baby in her bathroom. Preborn is needed now more than they've ever been needed, giving free ultrasounds to these women so they can hear that heartbeat and choose life. $28 is what that ultrasound costs. 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We'll be back.
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10: 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I'm happy.
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13: Everything kids love.

Fantastic Tuesday. I'm going to get to your emails here in a moment. Maybe a little bit more Japan talk. We'll get back to some politics. Let me finish up this very uncomfortable Thomas Massie versus Trump primary talk, which I'm sure is going to have endless emotional whiny emails, and that's totally fine. Jesse@jessekellyshow.com. There's a lot of discussion about the Israel aspect of this. Israel aspect being this. Israel and pro-Israel Americans have a real problem with Thomas Massie. Thomas Massie very clearly has a very real problem with Israel and pro-Israel Americans. Believe me, it's mutual. The feeling is mutual. What's the genesis of all this? Well, I don't know him personally, so I'm not going to talk about anything that's in his heart or anything like that, but you'll notice this a lot when it comes to libertarian types. Why? A big part of it is libertarians do not like the military spending, and they do not like the involvement in foreign wars, in foreign affairs. That is a real basic thing for libertarians. It's a basic thing for what they believe. If you are an American Zionist or an Israeli Zionist, you are highly invested in America continuing foreign involvement, because the American military backing Israel's play is hugely important for Israel. Otherwise, they're a country of 8 million people, and they don't have near the big stick they do if America's behind them. So a guy like Thomas Massie comes out, and he's always saying, why are we getting involved in this? Why are we getting involved in that? Let Israel fight their own war. You get a bunch of Zionists in the United States of America, hardcore Zionist types, and then Israel groups like AIPAC and things like that, that are going to say, well, wait a minute, we have a guy in Congress who's not being a friend to us, so let's throw a bunch of money into this congressional race and try to get somebody who's viewed as an enemy out of the race. That is the basics of how that happened and why that happened. This is not unusual. You see this a lot with libertarian types chafing against pro-Zionist PACs and pro-Zionist big individual donors. This is a state of affairs currently in America. It's going to be a bigger squabble politically for our coalition. It'll be a bigger and bigger squabble going forward as the GOP becomes more and more a non-interventionist party. We've talked before how young people, they don't care about foreign countries. None of them. It's not just Israel. They just don't want to be involved. They don't care about it. As our party tends to drift that way, there's going to be more and more clashing or chafing or whatever way you want to put it between the hardcore pro-Zionist groups and the people who think, I don't know why we're involved. That chafing, that clashing is going to get hotter and hotter and hotter and hotter. And how all that shakes out, only time will tell. But these squabbles are not something that's going to go away. They're going to continue for quite a while. All right, Jesse, I hear Fox News or Fox anchors and TV personalities saying that Iran is stringing us along like they've always done to buy time, rearm, or get concessions. Could it be that America is stringing Iran along to rearm, locate? So it's okay. Says his name is Dave. Well, there's a couple things going on. First, Iran is very clearly, they're using this time to rearm, to get things in from China, from Russia, things that'll help them hurt us if we start trying to attack them again. You would expect a nation you're at war with to do such a thing. We are using this time as well to use our intelligence networks to map out things in Iran. Both sides are using the ceasefire to buy time. Now, there's a story out. There's a couple of these stories out there that you should pay attention to. They're worth looking at. We're not going to spend a bunch of time on Iran. I want to get to other stuff. I don't care about it that much. But here's a headline from Breitbart. Four more tankers pass through the Strait of Hormuz bound for Pakistan, China, and India. Wild. How'd that happen? The United States of America, we understand that the Strait of Hormuz, keeping it closed, threatening it, it is Iran's card to play, and to be honest, it's like their only card.
It's a big card. Don't get me wrong. It's a very big card, but it's like their only card. Now, if your enemy has one card to play, that puts him in a very dangerous situation, because if you end up finding a way to nullify that card, your enemy is out of cards to play.

0: Al Green in Texas's 18th district. At least one person dead, 9 employees missing after a chemical tank ruptured at a pulp and paper mill in Washington State. The CDC sending an urgent request to its staff for help screening Americans returning to the U.S. from Central Africa for any potential signs of Ebola. At least 10 African nations bordering the Congo have now have an elevated risk. This is ABC News.
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18: It is the Jesse Kelly Show on a wonderful Tuesday. Before I get back to any emails and some other things here, I wanted to do just a little refresher because it does pay to remember why communists use the words they use. You know, that There's always a game behind
2: it. I think our reverence for the truth might have become a bit of a distraction that is preventing us

0: from finding consensus and getting important things done.
1: Communists lie about everything all the time. Communists understand that selling a religion of destruction and domination, that's a tough sell, isn't it? Hey, I'd love to come into your home and I'd love to burn it down. That's hard. If you're a traveling salesman, that's probably not one you want to lead with, is it? Communists know this, but communists are unencumbered by morality, so they are always finding new and inventive ways to lie. And all these lies in general, they're all about selling you destruction. They will oftentimes find buzzwords. Usually these words have been poll tested. They'll get a group of normies in a room and start poll testing words on them to see which ones they find appealing and which ones they don't. Now, if I wanted to come in and burn down your home, I could knock on your door and say, hey, I've got a match. I've got some gasoline. Let me come in and set that thing on fire. You would undoubtedly say no, slam the door in my face, maybe even pull a gun on me. But what if I knocked on your door and I said, hey, I'm looking inside your house. I think we can reimagine it. I think we can reimagine what the inside of your house looks like. Now, you may let me in. You may not let me in. But I think you would agree with me. The chances you're going to let me in when I use terms like reimagine, those chances are way higher than when I showed up with gasoline and matches, right? Reimagine doesn't sound that bad. You've probably heard the word used many times
2: before. It is outdated. It is wrong-headed thinking to think that the only way you're going to get communities to be safe is to put more police officers on the street.
3: We have to reimagine public safety and how we do public safety in our country.
4: Defund the police. The issue behind it is that we need to reimagine how we are creating safety.
1: When communists use the term reimagine, they mean destroy. They are always talking about destroying it when they're talking about reimagining it. This came up because that idiot commie actor, Mark Ruffalo or Ruffalo, he wants to reimagine capitalism.
5: What do we do to make life better for everybody? We certainly have enough. I mean, we just created the most number of billionaires in the history of the world. You know, we have enough. We could do this, but it's going to take some reimagining of what America is, what our economic system is. What's clear is it's not working.
1: Got to reimagine it. When the communist uses the term reimagine, he means destroy. Every single time. Always remember it. Now you won't be able to unhear it every time they use it. They love that term. It's like they all gathered in their dirty, smoky commie room and tried to work it and figure out a word that they could use that would get you to let your guard down. Reimagine is the one they came up with. Remember that. Jesse, I'm trying to think like you and view things through the lens of a dirty commie scumbag. At first, these teen takeovers appeared to be just some kids letting off steam, but now I'm wondering if these are more insidious events planned by communists who use social media to foster these horrendous takeovers to create their favorite situation, chaos. Okay, teen takeovers. What's he talking about, in case you don't know? In a lot of big cities now, you have mobs and mobs of mostly black teenagers. They will mob into an area, a public area, public streets, public whatever, and they will, quote, take it over. They'll just start racing and partying there, and they're just allowed to go, or they'll chase the cops out of the case if it goes. Pause on that for a minute. You ever see the movie The Book of Eli? Did you ever see that movie? It's a great movie, by the way. Wonderful themes in there. I can't believe Hollywood made it. Not so sure it's okay for the kiddos. So check on that, kids. Check with mom and dad. But very good movie. But we'll skip through everything else and get to this part of it. There is a a crime lord, evil tyrant boss type in the movie. And he has all these henchmen who work for him. All these henchmen. All these killers. They'll go out and they'll steal and they'll kill and they'll do whatever he wants them to do. Then later on in the movie, he ends up, I think he gets shot. I don't remember what happens, but I think he gets shot, but shot in the leg. He's alive. He's getting sick. His leg is getting infected. Instead of being this strong, scary tyrant type, he's now sitting there, feverish, sweating, legs starting to smell. And his wife, who hates him, it's a long story, she has every reason to, his wife, who hates him, comes up and basically whispers in his ear, I think you should look over the railing down at the bar. The bar was kind of headquarters. I think you should look at what's happening. And all these rapists and thieves and murderers who worked for this guy, they're starting to go crazy, steal all the booze, kill whatever, because the strong man isn't strong anymore. In big cities in the United States of America, a lot of this is due to the Black Lives Matter, George Floyd stuff. Big cities have been completely conquered by communists in this country. Communists who believe that black criminals should be able to get away with whatever they want to get away with because America's evil and racist and all the other stupid commie gobbledygook things. They're now afraid to go out and crack down whenever there's a group of largely black teenagers doing criminal activity. Well, if you have a bunch of large groups of black teenagers who are not worried about respect or the law or anything else, and you start to prove to them over and over and over again that you're too weak, stupid, and afraid to show up with the batons and handcuffs and start smashing people into the pavement and throwing people in cages when they commit crimes, well, what's going to happen is the animals are only going to start to get bolder and bolder and bolder and bolder, just like they were in that bar in the Book of Eli. The bad elements in our society, the criminal elements of every age, of every nationality, the foreigners too, they are all learning this fact. It is a fact. If you get to a blue area in this country, you get to a blue area, you can basically run wild. No, it doesn't matter if you're from El Salvador, if you're a black gangster. It doesn't matter what you are. If you are a bad guy and you want to do bad things, get to a communist city in the United States of America and the world is your oyster. They have decided they don't want to solve any of these crimes. Look. This is the mayor of Chicago.
6: Let me be absolutely clear. Remember when we had multiple arrests at a gathering, and then another gathering happened the following week? If we believe that we can arrest our way towards safety, we're wrong. We ask police officers to do too much.
1: Of course you can arrest your way to safety. But when the mayor of Chicago comes out and says things like that, what do you think the animals hear in Chicago? They hear that it's open season. That's what's happened. Look, a vote for Democrats is a vote for crime. Bottom line.
7: There's been a shooting almost every night in the last couple of weeks.
8: It's terrifying to live here, and it's even more terrifying that the city is absolutely doing nothing to protect the citizens in this neighborhood.
9: Which is why they're taking matters into their own hands. They put up these makeshift barriers.
10: It was a game changer. It made it feel much more safe there.
1: Citizens in Seattle are having to build walls in their own streets because they keep voting for Democrats. Vote for Democrats is a vote to turn the animals loose. Now, in order to build that barrier, you're probably going to need testosterone. In order to have the energy to build the barrier, you're going to need testosterone. In order to do it with a smile on your face, you're going to need testosterone. Did you know that without testosterone, you're down all the time? Did you know that? Sluggish, bad mood. Did you know that? You want to feel like that? Do you feel like that? You know that you can fix this problem with natural herbal supplements. Chalk is here for you. Chalk has female vitality stacks for the ladies, male vitality stacks for the men. Hey, guys, How different do you think you would feel if I could turn a knob on your testosterone up 20%? 20% increase, 90 days. I'm not talking distant future. 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All right? One more segment. 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
1: It is the Jesse Kelly Show, final segment of the Jesse Kelly Show on a magnificent Tuesday. You can email us your love, your hate, your death threats, Jesse at Jesse Kelly Show tomorrow. We will come back tomorrow. Shut up. I'm jet lagged. We'll come back tomorrow and do the whole thing all over again. A reminder that things like this, this is Stephen Miller.
12: The Democrat Party, Obama, Biden, really it goes back to the Clinton administration, began mass importing Somali refugees and dumping them into Minnesota, in Minneapolis. So not only there, also into Maine, also into Ohio, but the biggest community by far in the Twin Cities, forever transforming that community. And that same population of refugees, because they came from a part of the world that doesn't have or believe in the rule of law, that doesn't have or believe in the idea of following rules and abiding by regulations and systems of justice, came to Minneapolis right. and began the mass fleecing of the American taxpayer. And so what you're seeing here, case by case, revelation by revelation, is the discovery that the people we brought into our country are trying to rob us blind.
1: So what happens when you massively import a foreign barbarian horde from any part of the world? Well, this is your mayor.
26: When necessary, we will take aggressive legal action to remove negligent owners and property managers. And for buildings that have suffered chronic neglect, we will work to transfer ownership to responsible stewards. Stewards that include community land trusts, nonprofits, or even the tenants themselves.
1: Seizing private property. But how could a guy like that get elected mayor of New York City? Again, I will remind you, foreigners are the reason there's a communist heading up New York City. American-born New Yorkers voted against that man in droves. Foreigners love him. If you continue to massively import foreigners, you will have more and more communism and horror in your country. If you deport foreigners and stop them from coming here, you will have a free, wonderful country. It is the issue of our time. Let's do some emails, shall we? Dear Dr. Shogun, I'm a 5-foot-tall, left-handed, half-Italian woman. But at least I'm not a redhead, so that makes up for the other deficiencies. That being said, will you please explain the logistics of the Strait of Hormuz? Is it only oil transported there? Is there an alternate route? So on and so forth. It says her name is Katie. Well, Katie, it's not only oil transported there. It's fertilizer. Look, it's multiple things. It's not just those two things either. It is a major international waterway. It is an international waterway. It does not belong to Iran. It has never belonged to Iran. Iran just happens to be a dirtball state with the ability, with the physical ability to close it. That's the problem. They have the ability to close it, and it's the only card they have to play militarily. Jesse, I just wanted to say thank you. I was working in the driveway. I had a local Republican politician come by and ask for my vote or support coming up in June. I didn't even know there was an election coming up, but would not have thought to vote or even send back a ballot. I was thinking about what you keep saying, how important local elections are. I will actively take the 5 minutes to be involved and try to help. She was a veteran and Second Amendment supporter in Blue, Colorado. I hope she wins, says his name is Chris. Thank you, Chris, for being involved. That's all we have to do. We don't have to dedicate our entire lives to politics. I don't want that for you. That life sucks. Let the commies do that. It doesn't take that. If we just get involved, pay attention. I mean, again, Texas today had huge primaries. If you're listening and you're in Texas, did you vote? I hope you did. This is when we make a difference. Super Sure makes a difference. Super Sure makes a difference in your headaches. I'm not talking about your physical headaches. I'm talking about your business insurance headaches. 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Because you have to have different policies, different applications, different companies. 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
1: Report. Far left AOC may be moving toward a 2028 run for president. Of course, she's going to make a run for president because once again, there is no downside to running for president as a Republican or a Democrat anymore. You get first class travel across the country. Your name recognition goes through the roof. Yes, you get embarrassed. You get blown out. You get 2% of the vote, but that doesn't actually hurt you in the end. More people know you after you're done than knew you in the beginning. So everybody who's even considering running ends up running. You go out, you make a show of it. Maybe in the end, maybe you don't win, but maybe you end up with a fancy cabinet position of some kind. No matter what, it's all upside, virtually no downside. You have to crash and burn like the freaking Hindenburg to have a downside running for president. New rule requires most green card applicants to apply outside the United States of America. We're forcing people who have green cards to go home and apply from there. Every single day, I am happy with my vote. I understand I have arguments with Trump from time to time, but man, this is so much better than the dirty commies. Who needs a shopping partner? Delhi startup Carrymen offers to carry your shopping bags. I would never, ever, ever live in India under any circumstances. But if I did, I would very quickly rise to the top of this company because nobody can carry more shopping bags than me. I will see you tomorrow. That's all.
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16: From ABC News, I'm Dave Packer. After the most expensive Senate primary on record, Texas Attorney General Ken Paxton is projected to have won today's Republican primary runoff, defeating Texas incumbent Senator John Cornyn. Paxton tonight thanking President Trump.
17: When everyone in Washington told him to abandon me and abandon the people of Texas, he didn't listen. Instead, he gave his complete and total endorsement. President Trump is the leader of our party, and his endorsement in this is the most powerful force in politics.
16: Cornyn pledging to support his opponent.
18: I've said throughout this race that I trust the voters of Texas, and they've made their decision, and I must respect it.
16: ABC political director Avery Harper says Paxton's baggage could be a challenge as he faces Democrat James Tallarico in November.
19: Paxton has vulnerabilities legal and political vulnerabilities. He was impeached by Republican lawmakers in his own state. There is some precedent for that background being trouble for Trump-endorsed candidates.
16: At least one person dead and nine employees missing after an 80,000-gallon chemical tank ruptured at a pulp and paper mill in Washington State. Cowlitz Fire and Rescue Chief Scott Goldstein on what was inside that tank.
20: This is white liquor. It is a chemical mixture of sodium hydroxide, sodium sulfide, and disodium carbonate that is used in the paper making process.
16: Iran vowing to retaliate after the Pentagon says the U.S. launched new, quote, self-defense strikes. The U.S. military says it targeted Iranian missile launchers and boats around the Strait of Hormuz. And President Trump saying everything checked out perfectly after his third visit to Walter Reed since returning to office. The president, who turns 80 next month, says the visit was for a six-month physical. You're listening to ABC News.
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7: An endorsement by the president has repeatedly proved to be a real leg up in these primaries. This is an interesting case because Cornyn really hasn't been an opponent of the president in any meaningful sense.
9: I actually don't hate Senator Cornyn at all. And right now, what we have is a senator who actually is a real Republican who's doing everything that he can to make it seem like he's a MAGA Republican so that he can get through his primary. But Senator Cornyn, this is not him. This is somebody that sat on our Supreme Court in the state of Texas. This is somebody who typically works in a very bipartisan way, unlike Senator Cruz. This is somebody who is literally doing everything that he can to

0: President, I was listening with interest to our friend and colleague from Minnesota talk about the Russian investigation, and I agree with her 100% that it is our responsibility to get to the bottom of what exactly happened due to Russian involvement in our election.
1: I can say from firsthand experience that a new giant wall between the United States and Mexico, from sea to shining sea, makes no sense whatsoever.

way after the events of 9/11, I think it was Admiral Bobby Inman who coined the phrase, a failure of imagination. And we just couldn't conceive of the idea that something like what happened on 9/11 would occur, but that was a failure to imagine it. And it strikes me that the events of January the 6th share something in common with 9/11 in the sense that it seemed like there was a failure

0: fully expect, unless there's some surprise that none of us know anything about right now, that Joe Biden will be the next president.
1: Strong words from U.S. Senator John Cornyn out of Texas. The Republican says former President Donald Trump can't win the 2024 general election for president. He also says the GOP needs to find a candidate who actually can.
2: I know Republican voters, and as I said earlier, really it's a question of who bothers to show up. If only the most radical people show up in the primary, then I think that's going to be a challenge.
3: It is election day. Runoffs in the primary races where candidates did not get 51%. It is a big day in Texas politics. It's a big day in American politics because John Cornyn, the four-term, that's 24 years, senator from Texas, who, much like Bill Cassidy or John Thune or Lindsey Graham is more manly than Lindsey Graham, Mitch McConnell, Susan Collins, Lisa Murkowski, you get these Republicans who are under the sway of Karl Rove instead of being accountable to the voters. And finally, voters have said, enough. We're going to rally. We're going to organize. We're going to draft candidates. And we're going to show D.C. that this is our country. It does not belong to the big money. And you're seeing it again and again and again. Ken Paxton, the challenger to the senator, who I predict and am voting for, will be the winner. I am voting for Don Hooper to be the Harris County Republican Party chairman, which is against the incumbent. I am voting for Ken Paxton as our United States senator against the incumbent. You see, I'm actually for term limits. It's called elections. I am for Alex Mueller in the new Congressional District 9. I am for John Bonk in the U.S. Congressional District 38. I am for Mays Middleton for Attorney General in Texas. Beau French for Railroad Commissioner. Thomas Smith for Court of Appeals. And Zach Gibson for Court of Appeals. Ken Paxton made the following closing argument to be the challenger to defeat the incumbent. And he did a good job with this.
4: Are you as appealing as John Cornyn to any independent voters or blue voters that may not think Tallarico is their choice? And if so, why? What is it about your policies that you want to advocate for that a independent or moderate Texan would vote for?
5: Well, first of all, there's no proof that I don't do better than John Cornyn, actually. In some of these polls, I've done better, but he doesn't do any better than I do overall. I've won three statewide elections, so this idea that somehow John's a better candidate statewide, there's no proof of that. And the fact that I've won three statewide races, I think, proves that I can win statewide races. Some of them I won by a really wide margin, and most of those races I've spent a lot less than my opponent. So this is just a concoction of John Cornyn because he can't win his primary, and he's trying to convince people I haven't accomplished anything in 42 years, and he hasn't. I've only done bad things, so just vote for me anyway because I can win and he can't. But it's just a made-up point. It's not true. John Cornyn supported Joe Biden's restriction on Second Amendment rights. I fought for Second Amendment rights. He also helped Joe Biden bring Afghan refugees here without vetting them. I would never have helped Joe Biden do that. He fought Trump. John Cornyn fought Trump on the border, and you can go back over about a decade and see that he was not for the border wall. He was for amnesty, pushed amnesty. These are things that Texans don't like. And he also fought the president's reelection. He fought him in 2024, said it was his time had passed, and he fought him in 2016. So this is not a pro-Trump guy. I don't know if we could be more different on the Republican issues than John Cornyn and me. So there is a vast difference between the
3: Ken
5: two of us.
3: Ken Paxton will be our guest in the next segment. The argument by the Cornyn folks was, well, we don't want Tallarico to win. And the Paxton folks have gone up, instead of attacking Cornyn, they're attacking Tallarico already, going, look, this guy's so bad, we will definitely beat him. This is their new ad.
6: The Democrats have a weird candidate.
7: God is non-binary. There are many more than two biological sexes. In fact, there are six. It is now existential that we try to reduce our meat consumption. The American flag is such a complicated symbol for most of us. Prophetic voices like Jesus have helped me reckon with my own whiteness, my own masculinity. Our southern border should be like our front porch. There should be a giant welcome mat out front, No need to sit and cry over, you know, your whiteness or your masculinity. They're going to call me a radical leftist.
8: Something that you love. It's not family or friends.
7: I love, I'm just saying this because it's on my mind, the trans children.
6: The Democrats have a weird candidate.
9: Low T Tallarico, too weak for Texas. Lone Star Liberty Pack is responsible for the content of the
10: song. Some don't want to hear it. He'll just go ahead and say it. Sorry. The Michael Barry Show.
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3: Attorney General of Texas and candidate for U.S. Senator Ken Paxton is our guest. Welcome to the program, sir.
25: Hey, it's a great day in Texas, but it makes some big changes, I hope.
3: Beautiful day. We got some great weather to work with. It is Election Day, and it's been a long and grueling, brutal campaign. You've had well over $100 million spent trying to define you. Negatively, why don't you take about a minute and tell folks, because yes, it's still the case, who don't know who you are and do need to understand your claim for why you would be our best U.S. Senator.
25: So I served in the Texas House, Texas Senate for 12 years. I was rated the most conservative every year I was there, except for my first. I finished second in the ratings. And then I've served as Attorney General for 12 years. Fighting the Obama administration first, fighting the Biden administration, taking on big tech companies, big pharma, other Chinese companies, anybody that I thought was hurting Texas consumers. But probably the biggest thing we focused on was protecting Texas from a federal government that didn't respect the Constitution and that felt like they could do whatever they wanted outside of how the founders set the country up. And so we sued Obama 27 times in 22 months and won almost 80% of those cases. And then we sued Joe Biden 107 times in 4 years and won about 80% of those cases. And I think the most significant contribution we made was we stopped the federal government from pushing the boundaries of the federal Constitution and pushing states out of the way and even Congress.
3: President Trump came out and endorsed you this last week, which is a rather bold move because now he has to deal with Cornyn as a lame duck senator through the rest of the year while he needs to get things passed. Why did he do that?
25: So I think part of it is we all know that the real John Cornyn's coming back after the primary. It doesn't matter whether he won or lost. The real John Cornyn is the real John Cornyn, who isn't a friend of Donald Trump, who isn't going to help. We already can see even during this time period when he was actually tested to do one thing that really mattered to the country, maybe the most important legislation that we've had in decades, the Save America Act, that truly will save America from voting that is illegal and that potentially steals the country away to one party. He couldn't deliver on the one thing that was the most important to the president, the most important to the Republicans, and the most important thing to our nation. He sat on his hands, went on vacation for 2 weeks, and has said nothing about it since.
3: You had offered after the first round in the primary that you would step down if Cornyn would lead the charge for the SAVE Act to be passed so that we would have integrity in our elections. And he would rather not do that and still battle on. I can't imagine the strategic decision he made on that. Why didn't he do that? That was a grand opportunity. That was a very noble thing you did.
25: Well, I don't think he considers it important or real. He's never thought of this election integrity, these election integrity issues as real. When the election was stolen from us, when Biden won, he basically criticized Trump and insinuated that we were all crazy for thinking that there was election fraud, which I know there was. And I think he plays the game. The game was his fellow compatriots said, hey, we'll let you come out in favor of the Save America Act because you have to, but you don't have to worry about it because we got it all blocked up with Republicans. There's not enough Republicans to pass this, supposedly, even though we have enough Republicans to pass this. So they played the game. where he could be for it. He never had been for it before. I pushed him into it. He didn't want to be for it. He didn't do anything aggressive at all to try to pass it. All he did was change his mind and say, no, now I'm for it because I have to be, because I know my voters really care about this. But the reality is John Cornyn's not for this. And after we're done with his primary today, he will not be engaging in anything beneficial to the president.
3: What's most important to you to accomplish in your first year as a U.S. Senator?
25: Well, trying to get this Save America Act is the most important. Obviously, I'm one vote, but I'll at least be speaking about it and not sitting on my hands. And look, the problem we're going to have is the House. I don't know what's going to happen in the House. The House actually passed this act. And so they have until, what, the end of the year to get this passed. And that's the length of John's term. So I don't know what it's going to look like when I get there, but there's nothing more important to me than election integrity. And of course, we've got to start addressing the budget. We have to deal with the issues related to China. We have issues related to healthcare. We've got federal judges to get appointed. John did a very poor job, in his picks and his picks for Trump from Texas. So there are so many things that need to change. And the Senate, we need a Senate to actually get something done instead of using the filibuster as an excuse for saying, I'm sorry, we just don't have the votes.
3: It's been disappointing. It's been 24 years. The good news is the bar is low to actually get a conservative agenda. The bad news is he's got a lot of buddies in D.C. that are the swamp that have swallowed up a number of well-intentioned individuals. How do you deal with that? How do you deal with, on day one, the swamp's out to get you because you expelled one of their buddies?
25: I am so used to that. When I went to the House, it was the same thing. When I went to the Senate, I pushed an incumbent senator out because she knew she was going to lose. And she had told the entire Senate that I was horrible. And, in some ways, it sets the bar so low for me with those people. They think I'm going to bite them when I get there, that when they actually meet me, it's not hard to overcome the supposed nasty rumors that have been spread around by John Cornyn or by other people. So I'm not worried about that. I know what I want to do. I'm not there to make best friends. I certainly am not trying to make enemies, and certainly we do everything I can to cooperate with a Republican agenda that is good for America. But I'm not going to cooperate with an agenda that's not good for America. And if President Trump, he's our leader, is pushing something forward, he's done such a good job of promoting an America First agenda. I don't understand why there's not just massive support in the Senate to get his agenda through.
3: Yeah, I think you do understand. I think that's a rhetorical question. I think that the agenda of Cornyn and Thune and Lindsey Graham has been at odds with their very voters. And I think that folks like Karl Rove have figured out how to soften the edges and sell that slop to a public when in fact they intend to do the exact opposite. Your race is the tip of the spear at in the battle for people understanding that as much of our problem is the Republican establishment as it is the Democrat Party. And once folks begin to understand that, it's a painful thing to have to learn, that scene in Braveheart, I think of, but it's an important thing to learn.
25: Yeah, and look, if we can't send the message from Texas, if the message we send is, oh, it's okay, John Cornyn can go up there and not get anything done, and the things he does get done are all bad for us, whether it's, fighting on the border wall, trying to stop that, or fighting Trump's agenda, or pushing, Second Amendment restrictions with Joe Biden. If the message we send is you can do all that stuff and you don't have to actually accomplish anything, then we're fine. We need to send the message that we want change.
3: Good luck, Attorney General Ken Paxton, Senate candidate Ken Paxton. Thank you.
25: Thanks, Mike.
3: I'm not your financial advisor, and I don't want to be, but I will give you the advice I give to everyone, which I try to take myself, and that is diversify your investments. 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
0: When Chuck Norris's parents had nightmares, they would come to his bedroom.
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0: We're going to see these rain chances slowly wind down overnight with a low in the mid and upper 60s. Tomorrow, warmer but widely scattered showers and storms, a high near 80. Then Thursday, we're finally drying out with a mix of clouds and sun and a high of 84. That's your WLKY weather forecast. I'm meteorologist Mo Rose.
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0: Alex Brusewitz is a top Trump advisor. He's been traveling the state of Texas on behalf of or in support of Mays Middleton for the last few days. Alex, welcome back to the program.
1: Thanks for having me on, Michael. Hope you're well.
0: Yes, sir. You've been making the case that the president supports Mays Middleton and not Chip Roy. Why?
1: Well, I don't want to get out ahead of the president. I know he hasn't made an endorsement in this race. But I do want to just set the record straight. Chip Roy was sending out text messages stating that he was President Trump's number one ally in the state of Texas. And truthfully, I only got involved in this race because he was sending those messages. I wanted to set the record straight. Chip Roy is not an ally to President Trump. He has never been an ally to President Trump. He worked against us for many, many years. You know, when President Trump needed him most, when he was facing political prosecution and persecution at the hands of radical left lunatics like Letitia James, Fannie Willis, and Jack Smith, Chip Roy was campaigning against President Trump, trying to put a dagger in the heart of the MAGA movement and defeat Trump once and for all. I also recall that after Liz Cheney voted to impeach President Trump, Chip Roy was one of the few Republicans who sided with Cheney, saying that she should be commended and not condemned. And so I think it was quite deceitful and misleading for Chip Roy to send out those text messages, and I think that he should cease from doing that further.
0: I want to go through a couple of things that you have written publicly and give you a chance to elaborate on each of them. Number one, Chip Roy ran an anti-Trump super PAC in 2016.
1: Yeah, well, when Chip Roy was brought on in the 2016 primary by one of the President Trump's primary opponents to run pretty aggressive ads tarnishing the president's reputation and image. And so that was kind of how I was first introduced to this Chip Roy character, was all the way back in 2016. And so he's been working against us for over a decade.
0: You say Chip Roy defended Liz Cheney after she voted to impeach Trump. I remember this made a lot of folks in Trump world very angry.
1: Yeah, absolutely. And again, you can

0: straight to Chip Roy's congressional website, and the day after the impeachment vote, there was an effort to remove Liz Cheney as conference chair. Even Kevin McCarthy was supporting that. And Chip Roy took to the mic, and he defended her, saying that she was supporting the Constitution. And then he released a press release on his congressional website, which is still up to this day, saying, quote for quote, Liz Cheney should be commended for her vote and siding with the Constitution and not condemned. So not only did he defend Liz Cheney with his vote, he decided he wanted to elaborate further and write this glowing review about how Liz Cheney was defending the Constitution, actually. And so he tries to distance from that particular decision now, because obviously Liz Cheney was sent to the ash heap of history. But, you know, Chip Roy was with Liz Cheney. There's no other way to spin it or explain it. And so he has always had this distaste for President Trump. And I think it was exemplified when he sided with Liz after that idiotic impeachment vote.
1: You say Chip Roy called MAGA patriots MFers, but he said the word, and told them to kiss his ass. I've seen that video many times.
0: Yeah, Michael, look, this guy certainly doesn't have the temperament needed to be in a role like attorney general. He is clearly a little bit unhinged. And it was quite the viral video in 2024. Again, this is while President Trump is being persecuted and prosecuted, and January 6th defendants were being rounded up by this rogue Biden DOJ. And instead of Chip Roy siding with President Trump and standing up for the MAGA movement during this time, he was going on podcasts and telling MAGA to kiss his rear end and also calling them mother effers. I think it was a disgraceful thing. He never apologized for it. Now he says, oh, I didn't say it. Well, Chip, your face and your mouth right there on camera, you're saying it. And he never apologized. He could simply say, hey, MAGA, I'm sorry for telling you to kiss my ass. But now he's pretending to be MAGA because he needs to trick some voters into turning out for him today. But I'm optimistic that MAGA patriots see through the shtick, they see through the charade, and they're going to vote against him at the ballot box.
1: And finally, you say that just like John Cornyn, my words, not yours, Chip Roy worked against Trump during the 2024 election. That's hard to believe. What someone did in 2016 before we knew who Trump was going to be is one thing. 2024 is a whole different show.
0: Right. And it was a whole different show. And I think that the Republican Party was able to identify who was really with them after the 2020 election. I think that the 2020 election was rigged. I hope I don't get you kicked off air for me saying that. But, you know, instead of Chip Roy fighting for election integrity and fighting alongside President Trump as we try to take the country back from the radical left lunatics who are destroying it, who flung open our borders, who tried to transition our children, they did all these crazy things. And instead of Chip Roy siding with President Trump and trying to get him back in the Oval Office, he was crisscrossing the country with his dear friend, potentially more than that, Thomas Massie, trying to defeat Trump once and for all and to supporting other candidates in the primary. And he did very little to help President Trump win in the general. And so this idea that he's been with us, that is a total lie. And I think it's incredibly deceitful and misleading for him to send out those messages or those mailers calling himself President Trump's top ally in the state of Texas. Michael, I think you're President Trump's top ally in the state of Texas. We also have people like Dan Patrick who's been there. We have great Ken Paxton, who everybody needs to get out and vote for today. We have Ronnie Jackson. We have Brandon Gill. The list goes on and on. I think there's probably 18 million Texans who are better allies to President Trump in the state of Texas than Chip Roy. And so I think he should apologize to the voters of Texas and to President Trump for sending out those misleading texts.
1: It's also important to understand the role of the Texas Attorney General. If anyone has forgotten, there's a reason Ken Paxton has a national platform, is because he used that office for the good that it could be used. A person could get in that position and sandbag, or they can get in that position and take the wrong positions. But Paxton used that office to full effect to help the president in this administration and this country, taking on big pharma, big tech, big data. It's amazing what he has done with that position that John Cornyn and Greg Abbott before him had the opportunity to do and, of course, didn't do.
0: That's right. No, you're spot on with that. Ken Paxton was the greatest attorney general in our country, and he has been probably for the past, a decade, at least as long as I've been paying attention to politics. He has been phenomenal. And it's also important to remember that Ken Paxton fired Chip Roy from the attorney general's office because he couldn't trust him to do the good job. And the voters of Texas, they can't trust Chip. Chip will do it for self-dealing reasons. Chip is only running for self-dealing reasons. He's been a career politician, and he wants this office just to get a nice little title. But he'll probably, to be honest, use that attorney general's office to weaponize it against people he doesn't like because he doesn't have the temperament or mental stability to do a good job in that office. Look, he's also, remember when the entire Austin swamp was coming after Ken Paxton? Was Chip Roy there standing with President Trump and supporting Ken Paxton? No, he was supporting the Austin swamp against the Paxton witch hunt. And, you know, he's a career politician. He can't be trusted. He doesn't have the temperament. He doesn't have the competence to do a good job. And we need somebody who we can rely on as a MAGA movement in that position.
1: And that is?
0: That is Mays Middleton, I believe. That is Mays Middleton. And so, Mike, encourage your audience. Get out to vote for Ken Paxton and Mays Middleton and keep Texas great, my friends.
1: Thanks, Alex Brusewitz. 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

0: Trump's Department of Justice has announced 15 people in Minneapolis, many of them Somalis. Surprised. Surprise, not surprised. Surprise. Indicted for over $90 million in fraud. Citizen journalist Nick Shirley, who exposed the fraud. This guy doesn't work for Fox News, Newsmax, National Review. This guy's an individual out making it happen. He is the one who exposed all of this on his own with an iPhone, turning on record. He says CBS News said there was no evidence of fraud. The New York Times said the Somali community was being targeted. CNN said there was little evidence. Tim Wall said it was white supremacy to expose fraud. It was all fraud, and they knew. Here is the story from CBS Minneapolis.
1: This is Muhammad Omar, moving with a limp because prosecutors say he jumped off a fourth-story balcony Thursday morning trying to avoid arrest. The FBI caught up to him by the afternoon, one of 15 people charged with defrauding the state of Minnesota out of more than $90 million.
2: My message to the fraudsters is this: eat, drink, and be merry today, because your days of frolicking and freedom are numbered.
1: Federal prosecutors and members of President Trump's administration made that promise in Minneapolis on Thursday, announcing they're beefing up fraud response systems in the Midwest and across the country, zeroing in on fraud schemes they say targeted seven Minnesota state programs, including housing services, medical services, and autism programs. In one instance, prosecutors say two defendants billed Minnesota for thousands of hours of autism caregiver training that never actually happened, all while they provided illegal kickbacks to families to enroll their Medicaid-eligible children, a fraud scheme that attempted to bring in more than $46 million.
3: This was organized threat, organized theft that exploited the most vulnerable children in America.
1: President Trump's allies once again placing blame on Minnesota leadership for not acting sooner.
4: They actually didn't have it handled, and there were significant problems that had gotten so out of hand that panic was setting in.
1: Governor Walz has long defended the state's response, and Minnesota officials say they were instrumental in charging these new fraudsters, with state DHS telling WCCO in part, "We have been working with career federal and state partners for months to help them build criminal cases against most of these individuals," adding that the state agency ended payments to 11 of these defendants months or even years ago.
2: It's fallen significantly short of the standard that we are seeking to set in terms of what a strong state and federal partnership looks like.
0: You know, it is hilarious to me that Debbie Wasserman Schultz, the former head of the Democrat Party, has played the race card for decades. This is what white Democrats have done. They have made themselves the king of the blacks, the ultimate plantation owner. White Democrats want black people to be their slaves, their pets. And what the white Democrats like to do is to say, you poor, stupid black people, you can't take care of yourselves. And those white people over there, you see them? I'm the one that will govern over you, because you don't want them. You want me, because I'm much better than them, because they hate you. They will take away everything you have. They will put you back in chains. What did Joe Biden say? They'll put you back in chains. Imagine, can you imagine somebody telling white people in America, better vote for me or you're not white. Better vote for me or they'll put you in chains. We need more black leaders willing to stand up and say, we're not your pet. We're not your slave. Stop talking to us this way. Quit. It's insulting. We won't tolerate it anymore. Well, that's what Debbie Wasserman Schultz has done for years. That's how she came to power. Well, now black Democrat leaders, Debbie Wasserman Schultz is a Democrat. She was head of the Democrat Party. In Broward County, Florida, are blasting her for running for Congress in the newly redistricted 20th Congressional District because they say It's a black seat. One primary opponent of hers says, you do not respect black voices. You do not respect the black community. Oh, I love when this happens. When you stoke racial tensions to get elected, eventually you're going to get it turned on you in your own primary. Tom Steyer, Democrat from California, billionaire, went into the hood in California where he's campaigning. He's running for governor. And he was surrounded. One fella looked like he was ready to kill him. And he said, you white, blue-eyed devil, you ever come over to this side again? Tom Steyer wasn't ready to stoke more racial tensions that day. He had the good sense to knock it off. Anyway, so here's what's happening in Florida with Debbie Wasserman Schultz. That fire she started is burning her now. CBS News Miami with the credit.
5: We said, you know, don't run. And we said it loudly because people don't listen to you unless you talk in those terms.
6: But Debbie Wasserman Schultz says she is running. And that's prompting backlash from much of Broward's black Democratic base, including from State Senator Chevron Jones, whose district includes a portion of Broward County. He says in a state with 24 million people, if Wasserman Schultz wins, it will be represented by just one black member of Congress from Florida.
7: What this is about is black representation. What this is about is making sure that the individuals who are being represented, they at least have the fighting chance to be represented by someone who has lived their lived experience.
6: Ashley Gantt is a state rep, also a part of Florida's Black Caucus.
8: If this was always her plan, don't play in our face. Say it. Don't say you're thinking about it and all that. Just say it. Be who you are. Show us who you are.
6: Her opponents are also speaking out against her decision. The seat is currently vacant after Sheila Shurflis McCormick resigned during an ethics investigation. She blames her political woes on redistricting, saying her legal battles are not a concern.
9: You should run where you feel like you're most compatible. And the truth is, you know, today I watched the video and a lot of my constituents sent it. And the one question they all said to me, what is her why? Why this district? Why us?
6: Elijah Manley is also in the District 20 race.
10: You're not the candidate of choice for our community. And to ignore that and run anyways just shows you do not respect black voices. You do not respect the black community.
11: You know, I'm very disappointed that we are here in District 20. I'm very troubled also about what is happening because it's dividing our party. Alliances that we've built over time are shattering, and it's unfortunate that we are in this place at this time.
6: Another candidate in the race, Rudy Moyes, he sent a statement saying Wasserman Schultz's decision to run in District 20 sends the wrong message to Dems all over Florida.

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8: From ABC News, I'm Dave Packer. 9 employees remain unaccounted for following the rupture of a chemical tank at a paper mill in Washington State. The recovery effort complex. Cowlitz Fire and Rescue Chief Scott Goldstein.
9: The tank remains unstable, creating a dangerous situation for our personnel, which has created our additional planning. Crews are actively assessing the structural integrity of that tank and working on plans to stabilize that tank before additional recovery operations can safely proceed.
8: One death is confirmed. Meanwhile, in California, all evacuation orders related to the Orange County tank rupture have been lifted. In Texas, Attorney General Ken Paxton projected to have defeated incumbent Senator John Cornyn in today's primary runoff. Paxton tonight.
10: We just sent a Texas-sized message to Washington.
8: Yeah! Senator Cornyn conceding.
11: I've said throughout this race that I trust the voters of Texas, and they've made their decision, and I must respect it.
8: Paxton will move on to face Democratic State Representative James Tallarico in November. President Trump's push to reshape congressional districts ahead of the midterms, suffering setbacks in 2 states. In South Carolina, the state Senate rejecting a new map, and in Alabama,

0: Alabama, it was a three-judge panel that blocked a map that would be favorable to Republicans. U.S. Southern Command says another U.S. airstrike targeting an alleged drug-smuggling boat in the Eastern Pacific has killed one on board and left two survivors. More details from NASA on the $20 billion plan for a permanent human presence on the moon. NASA Deputy Associate Administrator Dr. Lori Glaze.
1: With Moonbase, Artemis astronauts will stay longer, explore farther, and conduct the kinds of science that advances exploration itself.
0: The base is to be built in three phases over 7 years, says NASA. 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
3: Louisville neighbors are mourning a 62-year-old cyclist killed by a falling tree in Iroquois Park over the weekend. Authorities say a caller found Clifford Goldsmith dead under a large tree near the golf course Saturday evening while he was riding his bicycle. Emergency medical personnel pronounced him dead at the scene. Experts with Trees Louisville remind the public that saturated soil from recent rain can cause trees to uproot unexpectedly. Meanwhile, Shively police have charged a driver with murder and driving under the influence following a deadly crash Monday night. Investigators say 45-year-old Kevin Moore was traveling northbound on Dixie Highway when he struck another vehicle before crashing into a bus stop. One woman was pronounced dead. Two others were hospitalized with serious injuries. Police say Moore admitted to drinking tequila before the crash. I'm Travis Laird.
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10: Hi, this is WLKY meteorologist Mo Rose with tonight's forecast. Still dodging some showers and a few thunderstorms through the evening. Temperatures are going to be hovering in the low 70s. We're going to see these rain chances slowly wind down overnight with a low in the mid and upper 60s. Tomorrow, warmer but widely scattered showers and storms, a high near 80. Then Thursday, we're finally drying out with a mix of clouds and sun and a high of 84. That's your WLKY weather forecast. I'm meteorologist Mo Rose.
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13: An endorsement by the president has repeatedly proved to be a real leg up in these primaries. This is an interesting case because

0: really hasn't been an opponent of the president in any meaningful sense.
1: I actually don't hate Senator Cornyn at all. And right now, what we have is a senator who actually is a real Republican who's doing everything that he can to make it seem like he's a MAGA Republican so that he can get through his primary. But Senator Cornyn, this is not him. This is somebody that sat on our Supreme Court in the state of Texas. This is somebody who typically works in a very bipartisan way, unlike Senator Cruz. This is somebody who is literally doing everything that he can to hopefully

0: I was listening with interest to our friend and colleague from Minnesota talk about the Russian investigation, and I agree with her 100%, that it is our responsibility to get to the bottom of what exactly happened due to Russian involvement in our election.
1: I can say from firsthand experience that a new giant wall between the United States and Mexico, from sea to shining sea, makes no sense whatsoever.

Ray, after the events of 9/11, I think it was Admiral Bobby Inman who coined the phrase "a failure of imagination." And we just couldn't conceive of the idea that something like what happened on 9/11 would occur, but that was a failure to imagine it. And it strikes me that the events of January the 6th share something in common with 9/11 in the sense that it seemed like there was a failure of imagination.

0: fully expect, unless there's some surprise that none of us know anything about right now, that Joe Biden will be the next president.
1: Strong words from U.S. Senator John Cornyn out of Texas. The Republican says former President Donald Trump can't win the 2024 general election for president. He also says the GOP needs to find a candidate who actually can.
0: I know Republican voters, and as I said earlier, really it's a question of who bothers to show up. If only the most radical people show up in the primary, then I think that's going to be a challenge.
2: The Lone Star Liberty PAC, which is a PAC that supports Ken Paxton, has a new ad out that is hitting Tallarico. It's called Low T Tallarico. It is a supercut of the sorts of things that Tallarico has said in his woke speeches and his woke interviews. Things like, there are many more than two biological sexes. In fact, there are six. Six sexes. Okay, James. Prophetic, he also said, prophetic voices like Jesus have helped me reckon with my own whiteness, my own masculinity. You are white. Yeah, I could see you having to reckon with that. The other one, I don't think you've had too much trouble there. He said, I'm just saying this because it's on my mind, the trans children. This is an ad Lone Star Liberty PAC started running this past week after the Trump endorsement of Paxton. You may say, well, why are they, but Paxton has to win the nomination before battling Tallarico, and that race isn't till November. Why are they running this ad? He hasn't even gotten past Cornyn yet. It's important you understand that whatever information you're getting is information that it is wanted that you get. I'm always amused when people watch a movie and they figured it out. I figured out. You only have figured out, based on the facts they give you, the conclusion they're going to come to. You realize that's just a movie, right? You realize you're not in the movie. You're using facts that they gave you. You didn't go root up those facts. That's the game here. This is an escape room. You only know what they gave you. What the pro-Paxton PAC is doing by running this ad, and at the same time, Matt Rinaldi, former state Republican Party chairman, saying, hey, I call on both Republican candidates. Let's end the negative campaigning. The negative campaigning has all come from Karl Rove toward Paxton. Paxton doesn't need to campaign against negatively against Cornyn. Paxton can say, here's my record. Cornyn can't. So Cornyn has to say, but he's not a saint. He's not a saint. He's not a perfect human being. We'd rather send somebody to D.C. that's going to get the job done, and you haven't gotten the job done. If your greatest accomplishment is you haven't gone through a divorce, we're demanding more from Texas because you left the borders wide open and didn't support Trump in 24, and we can go through 100 other things you've done. What this ad is doing, and this is important because this is a shot at Karl Rove, it is planting the idea for you, Tallarico is very beatable. They have to show you that Tallarico is beatable, and then you go, oh, well, if we can beat Tallarico, then I want Paxton. All right, let me show you that Tallarico is beatable.
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4: 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In fact, there are six. It is now existential that we try to reduce our meat consumption. The American flag is such a complicated symbol for most of us. Prophetic voices like Jesus have helped me reckon with my own whiteness, my own masculinity.
5: Our southern border should be like our front porch. 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
8: Low T. Tallarico, too weak for Texas. Lone Star Liberty PAC is responsible for the content of this.
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0: Happy birthday to Bo Cephas. The Democrats have released an autopsy on why they lost the 2024 election. They don't blame their policies. They don't blame their press releases. They don't blame their crazy positions. No, they blame Joe Biden for not pumping up Kamala enough. You know, after they smothered him in the palace coup, they wanted him to jump up and down and run around outside and say, Kamala's the best, Kamala's the best. The man that hadn't had a press conference in years, they wanted him to somehow pump up Kamala. So now we have made the leap from that old feeble dude reading the teleprompter and now unable to read the teleprompter. We're going to have to smother him and bring in Kamala. And when they did, the guy we smothered, he didn't do enough to win the race for Kamala. It's not like he had a residual coattail that she was going to ride on. But isn't it kind of interesting that their excuse for Kamala's failures was Joe Biden? There is a lack of accountability to a certain cultural norm that says nothing is ever my fault. I think they should have blamed slavery. It would have been more believable. They blame Joe Biden for not pumping up Kamala enough, but not their policies, not their kooky policies and the stuff they had done and their administration. So they have released the autopsy. They've figured out now. Figured out what they did wrong. Mona, did you ever watch Quincy? You remember when they would pull the curtain up and they'd all pass out? I think I would have passed out. I mean, I'd like to think I wouldn't. I'm pretty good with gross stuff. But you always think you're tougher, you know? It's interesting to me when people talk about, you know, so-and-so's son's going through boot camp, and he had to do this, this, and this. And I can tell every dad in the room who's got a beer in his hand, a belly hanging over, and about to go get another round of turkey and dressing, is thinking to them, they're assessing to themselves, I could have done that. We mean, I could have done, I probably do that. You know, high school, I did. You know, I probably did that. They've done an autopsy, have the Democrats. I'd like to see what Dr. Quincy's autopsy would determine of the Democrat meltdown.
1: This is Dr. Quincy, medical examiner, November 6, 2024.
0: Oh, I was hoping you'd play the Quincy ME theme song first. No, Quincy MD theme song. Here we go. Y'all remember that? Turn it up a little bit. Turn it up. It gets good right about here. Yep. Bring that trombone in there. Can you start it over? Because the trombone is really where the theme song starts. Here we go. Okay. And then we'll do the autopsy. Fade into it real smooth, high production value. Time. See, they're building, and poof, there you get a little action in there, right? Here we go.

0: and the autopsy.
1: This is Dr. Quincy, Medical Examiner, November 6, 2024. On my table today, the Democratic Party's 2024 election loss. Cause of death? Well, that's what we're here to determine. Initial observation, the patient arrived with severe atrophy of the cerebrum. The autopsy reveals a complete disconnection between what the patient believed and what the electorate actually felt. Extraordinary. Notes indicate the patient chose to defund the police before opening the border to millions of criminals. Fatal decision, frankly. The body shows no evidence of course correction. None whatsoever. The patient also seems to have been disconnected from reality, believing that girls can become boys just by wishing it were true. Oh, now this is interesting. I've never seen this before. If you look closely, you'll see Elizabeth Warren, Hakeem Jeffries, Gavin Newsom, AOC, Nancy Pelosi, Joe Biden, and Kamala Harris. I know why the 2024 election was lost. This patient had too many
2: The Democrat National Committee used Memorial Day to attack President Trump for the deaths of 13 soldiers killed over the past few months during the military conflict with Iran. Even Democrat Senator Tammy Duckworth criticized her fellow Democrats for the post, writing, "It is incredibly distasteful to use our heroic dead for a political attack on Memorial Day. I am a Democrat, and I condemn this post by the DNC." The post was later deleted. Meanwhile, yet another attempt on President Trump's life. The Secret Service shot and killed an armed man who opened fire at a White House checkpoint on Saturday evening. The story from WBAL-TV Baltimore.
3: At 17th Street in Pennsylvania Avenue, Northwest.
4: Emergency crews responding after gunshots rang out near the White House over the weekend. It happened just before 6 p.m. Eastern on Saturday.
3: EMS 7, Medic 1, respond for shooting at 17th Street in Pennsylvania Avenue, Northwest.
4: According to a Secret Service spokesperson, an individual approached a checkpoint just outside the White House complex and opened fire on officers. Secret Service agents returned fire and hit the suspect, who was hospitalized and later died. A law enforcement official said a bystander struck by gunfire in the incident was in critical condition. It's not clear if the bystander was hit by the suspect's initial shots or during the subsequent exchange of gunfire. No Secret Service agents were injured. President Donald Trump was in the White House as the shooting was unfolding nearby.
5: There are heavily armed White House police there around the corner in the driveway. There's not a shot that you could fire towards the residents from 17th and in Pennsylvania Avenue.
4: Still, the action to secure the White House was swift. The Secret Service initially put the White House complex on lockdown and rushed reporters on the North Lawn into the White House briefing room where they sheltered in place. The lockdown was lifted after about 40 minutes.
2: There are lots of reasons that people get involved buying gold and silver. One of them is the belief that there is a value in this commodity that is more stable than our currency. 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
6: 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He don't want no one to steal his girlfriend.

0: How on earth did John Wayne McCornyn manage to blow this thing? They spent $150 million telling you that Ken Paxton is the devil and that John Wayne McCornyn, he don't live in D.C. He just fled back there the minute he didn't get the endorsement. I guess he couldn't bring himself to face the cameras. It's my party and I'll cry if I want to. He fled back to the welcoming arms of his fellow senators. Those are his friends. Those are his bosses.
1: Well, we might not have gotten Trump's endorsement, but at least we're not going to pass the SAVE Act. We win again. We always win. Don't you worry, John Wayne. When you're a lobbyist

0: We'll make sure all the biggest accounts hire you. Big pharma, big tech, all of them. We'll go to war constantly just so you can sell more Raytheon. You're our boy, John Wayne. It just didn't work on the people of Texas. Remember how hard he tried? Oh, they even found real people. Here's Pedro Ramirez. He's a sheriff down in the valley. I'm for John Carney, and he's always been there for me. I never heard of you. Who the hell are you? Remember all the, they get the average dudes, some redneck coming off his porch? Me and my family over here? Ida May, my wife, my kids, Skeeter, Buster, and Whitey? We're all for John Wayne McCornyn. He's just like us. He understands. He'd been there for us for a long time, longer than these kids been alive. It did not work. Oh, but did they spend the money running it? My God. Money that could have been won, spent. Money that could have been spent on close races in states where we've got a 50-50 whether we can win in November. But they didn't want to win those, did they? You see, the swamp doesn't care to win the majority. They want to make sure that they have the right pieces in place, even if we're the minority party. That's important to note. They blew all that money in a primary. In a primary to tell Texas Republicans how to vote because they didn't trust that you would vote the right way. And they tried so hard when they started to make John Cornyn not a swamp creature. They were rebranding him. He's going to be your guy. He's just like you.
1: John Wayne McCornyn is a regular guy. Just like you, he too loves trucks. Big trucks. The biggest trucks. He owns several. They're all very truck-like. He's nuts for trucks. In fact, one of them's got golden testicles. Sometimes he even drives one with his hands. And guns? He loves guns. So many guns. He has a favorite gun, and it's very gunnish. Shoots bullets, loud ones. And dogs? Oh, yeah. John Wayne McCornyn has a dog, an authentic dog. His name is DJT, and he barks at liberty and fetches the pursuit of happiness. Now, when he's not being a humble public servant in Washington for decades, you'll find him at home enjoying a delicacy his sweet mama used to make, the fried bologna sandwich. Slathered in ketchup and fried in a cast iron skillet until it curls up like it's sitting by the fire reading a good book on white bread, the way the good Lord intended. Let me tell you about Trump. John Wayne McCornyn is a huge fan, always has been, since whenever it was strategically appropriate. He loves the man, tremendously loves him. And he's always consistently done, depending on the clip you're watching. John Wayne McCornyn is just a simple, everyday Texan who happens to own cufflinks worth more than your bass boat. He puts his boots on one leg at a time after his staff gently positions them. Because at the end of the day, he's not some out-of-touch Washington insider. He's just John. John Wayne. John Wayne McCornyn. Pick 'em up, truck driving, gun appreciating, dog loving, baloney connoisseur. Just like us.
2: John Wayne McCornyn. One of us.
0: Meanwhile, feels like forever ago, it was only 10 weeks. Wesley Hunt, who came in third in that race, has also endorsed Ken Paxton. Noting, to every supporter who believed in what we fought for, I am now asking you to unite behind the next United States Senator from Texas, Ken Paxton. He wrote on social media, President Donald Trump has made his position unmistakably clear in the Texas Senate race. He is fully backing Attorney General Ken Paxton, and so am I. I could not be more proud of the campaign we ran and the nearly 300,000 Texans who stood with our movement, our message, and our mission for the future of this great state. To every supporter who believed in what we fought for, I am now asking you to unite behind the next United States Senator from Texas, Ken Paxton. He has the total complete endorsement of President Donald J. Trump, and he has mine as well. Now is the time to come together, fight together, and deliver a strong America First victory for Texas and for our nation. Wesley Hunt joining Donald Trump in that endorsement of Ken Paxton. I went and voted at Trini Mendenhall, which is over at Westview and Wirt-ish. Now, they had closed some of the slots that I've been known to go and vote at, so I found out that was kind of more of a regional hub this time. But I will tell you, it moved fast. I was impressed. The volunteers were doing a good job. They had a lot of people moving through. We waited in a line of about 8 people. It took us less than a minute to get in line and be voting. So well done to the people running the election. They did a great job. We filmed a TV commercial for Top Tax Defenders, and they had some of the people that they've helped come in, and I got to meet them. And it was interesting because there were guys that were, several of them were small business owners, probably 20, 25 of them. 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
17: Caffeine can be really good for you and help a lot of things, and caffeine can be kind of bad for you.
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17: Naturally, it's in the coffee bean and in chocolate and tea, but it's also added artificially in things like soda. 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You're going to feel alert and awake. It's got that adrenaline going, and it's rewarding you with the dopamine. I mentioned the vicious cycle, the inevitable crash.
18: Right.
17: Like any stimulant drug, and you want more of it. 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All right, how about some health benefits?
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17: They found everything from not develop Parkinson's disease to dropping your risk of various cancers.
18: Well, coffee actually is shown to reduce your risk of diabetes.
17: 4 cups a day, 50% less chance of mouth and throat cancer.
18: You should eat more grapefruit because grapefruit contains something called narigin, and it actually slows the removal of caffeine from your brain.
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18: So you enjoy its effects longer.
17: Nice.
18: Yeah.
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0: song, The Lie. We just kind of casually gloss over the fact that he's lying. What a great song.
1: I'll be glad to share it.
0: So let me address some campaign issues out there. Do with it what you want. Vote the way you want. We've disagreed before. We'll disagree again. And that's okay. That's this process. Competition's not easy. I mean, many people don't want us to have spirited primaries. That's how you end up with bad candidates. That's how you end up with the John Cornyn, who's really never had a challenger in these 24 years. You end up with a guy who keeps coasting. And you know what people who keep coasting do? They vote how somebody else wants them to vote because they no longer fear you. Yes, your elected officials should fear you. Bill Cassidy in Louisiana voted to convict Donald Trump of impeachment as a Republican from Louisiana that probably 90% of the people didn't want him convicted. Bill Cassidy just lost his primary. He didn't even make the runoff. You need to have these healthy debates. Look, sometimes you got to clean house. Sometimes you got to go through difficult process. Sometimes you got to go have a body scan or have a lump checked out. You have to go through these difficult processes. We don't like them. Nobody like, I get a lot. It's always women. It's usually older women. And they're mad at me during the primary season. And I tell them, I understand that. You don't like conflict. You are a nice person. The world needs more people like you. Nice people. I'm not a nice person. I'm a get the best person. If the better person is available, I want the better person. I don't want to go along to get along. I don't believe in making, I think that's how we end up with bad policies, with the best of intentions. I've watched it happen, and I'm not going to let that happen as far as if with every effort I can make. So let's talk about the Ken Paxton case. All right, we've got Cornyn, who's been there for 24 years. We can't get a SAVE Act because Cornyn won't allow it to happen. There is almost no one now at this point. You're not really arguing with people who say, Cornyn does a good job. He's up there. And everybody understands he's establishment. He said we couldn't build a wall. He said we couldn't stop illegal immigration. We did. He said that Trump should step down. There should not be a Trump in 2024. It's time the country moved past him because he can't win in November. Remember, he told us Trump couldn't win in November. Same argument he's using now for why Ken Paxton shouldn't beat him. Why? He can't win. Vote for me. So you're telling me to pick you over the other guy because the other guy can't win? That's your strongest argument? What does that say about the 24 years you've spent in the Senate? What does that say about it? It tells you everything you need to know. So now I get a lot of people, nice people, don't get me wrong, who have become political consultants. They're tea leaf readers. They are deep students of who wins elections in the argument in the email. Michael, I like Paxton. I do. He gets in there and just bull in a china shop. Reminds me a lot of Trump. But I don't believe he can win, so I'm gonna vote for Cornyn. Do that. End up with the whole government of Cornyn. You already have. And you see what you get. Because in a year you'll go, Michael, how come we can't get them dad-burned Republicans to ever do anything for us? And then you know what you'll say? We need term limits. You've got them. It's called elections. Cornyn's had 4 terms. That's enough. It is time for term limits to kick him out. It's called an election. Vote him out. But Paxton can't win, and Tallarico's real bad. He's real bad. I saw a poll, Tallarico'd win. You saw a poll taken in March of what would happen in November? I understand you either have amnesia or this is your first campaign. It ain't for mine, and I don't. I might have a decline in memory, though, in full fairness. But I will tell you this. A poll taken in March as to what will happen in November is not accurate. I can show you poll after poll after poll after poll of candidate who's winning in March and losing in November and vice versa. Because as soon as we get past this primary, we're going to start talking about who Tallarico is. We're going to explore how all of a sudden he did a Manti Te'o. I have a girlfriend. You know what? Yeah, she lives in another city. You'll probably never meet her, but she's my rock. Sometimes we have sex. She's a girl, and she's got boobies. And we do dirty things, and once a month she has her thing, you know, because she's a girl and carries a purse, and I have one, and she's belongs to me, and we're a couple. We do, like, couple-y things, and she's my girlfriend, my rock. Oh, really? First we've heard of her. How long is this? How many minutes has this been going on? Over 6 months. Really? I don't believe you. But that's okay. The point is, Tallarico will be destroyed. He'll be destroyed with nothing but facts, nothing but the truth, nothing but the things he's already said, nothing but the actions he has taken, nothing but the bills he has supported, the statements he has made in speeches, all of that. Tallarico will be destroyed. Trust that. So you won't have to worry whether Ken Paxton or John Cornyn can beat Tallarico. But if you let Karl Rove and the establishment who own John Cornyn tell you who to vote for, you'll be a lot less excited about destroying Tallarico because you'll realize Cornyn ain't much better. And we've been stuck with that for a long time. Or you can get a guy who's going to go fight for you, who's going to take on the cases, who Trump has said again and again and again is a fighter, a guy who's taken on big tech, big pharma. He just got a settlement against Texas Children's Hospital, who said, remember they said that they weren't cutting kids' willies off? They weren't transitioning kids, cutting girls' boobs off, creating a little piece of sausage to hang between her leg, causing her all sorts of lifelong problems, psychological and physical. Remember they said they weren't doing that? And then they were. And now they've had to settle to stop doing that. Stop butchering children. You're not Houthis in South Yemen. What the hell kind of savages are you? Paxton did that. You know, Cornyn was attorney general. Never did anything. Paxton takes on fights. And when you take on fights, when you do what needs to be done, you will be heavily criticized. You've probably seen that at your church or in your school. Somebody who stands up for the wrong that's being done, and that person gets criticized. But they're never criticized for standing up for the kids. Oh, no. They're a weirdo.
2: Well, that's old Jones over here. He's weird. He's always going up to school board and complaining. He's a weirdo. Stay away from him. You don't want people to think you're friends with him. He's weird.
0: He's weird. He's doing what nobody else has the courage to do. Paxton can win, and Paxton will win. Vote for who you think will represent you. Vote for who you think will support the Trump agenda. Vote for who will be there long after Trump is gone in 2 years. Vote for who will do what you want done and stop trying to play rotisserie league football with, who can get the most points in November? Well, Cornyn. Everybody likes Cornyn. You don't even like Cornyn. Nobody else likes Cornyn. Cornyn can win. How's Cornyn going to win? He can't even win his own primary.
3: Ladies and gentlemen, Elvis has left the building. Thank you.
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12: From ABC News, I'm Dave Packer. In Washington State, officials Tuesday evening confirming one fatality and 8 employees and 1 firefighter injured, with 9 additional employees unaccounted for following the rupture of a chemical tank at a pulp and paper mill in Longview. Washington Governor Bob Ferguson.
13: On behalf of the people of the state of Washington, I want all those individuals to know that we stand with you. We'll be here to do everything we can to help with the situation, and we'll be here as long as it takes.
12: Officials say the tank needs to be stabilized before recovery operations can proceed, and they'll resume Wednesday morning. In Texas's Republican Senate primary runoff, Attorney General Ken Paxton, endorsed by President Trump, defeating incumbent Senator John Cornyn, telling supporters Tuesday night,
14: President Trump is the leader of our party, and his endorsement in this is the most powerful force in politics.
12: In fact, every one of Trump's endorsed candidates is now projected to win their respective race. The CDC now asking for volunteers.
15: The CDC sending an urgent request to its staff members for help screening Americans returning to the U.S. from Central Africa for any potential signs of Ebola. The internal email obtained by ABC News and sent by acting CDC Director Dr. Jay Bhattacharya asking for volunteers to bolster efforts at airports to check passengers for symptoms like fever.
12: ABC's Faith Abube. Talks to end the war in Iran after negotiators arrived in Qatar. But then, the bombing.
15: Over the weekend, President Trump praising the negotiations, saying the two sides were getting a lot closer to a deal. But then just hours after negotiators arrived in Qatar, the U.S. launching strikes on southern Iran. U.S. officials calling it self-defense, saying they detected alarming activity over the past 24 hours. Iranian boats trying to lay mines near the Strait of Hormuz. Iran Supreme Leader vowing retaliation, saying the region will no longer be a shield for American bases.
12: That's ABC's Rachel Scott. You're listening to ABC News.
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1: And welcome back. George Norrie, Cliff Berrickman back with us, has been a Bigfoot field researcher since 1994. His expeditions have taken him to 46 states, 5 continents, in search of undiscovered hominoids worldwide. As the evidence analyst on Animal Planet's hit television show Finding Bigfoot, Cliff has applied his skill and expertise to a variety of photographic, video, film, and sound evidence. He's one of the best out there. Cliff, how you been?
5: I've been great. How have you been, George?
1: You sound great. You're chippering up, ready to go?
5: Well, I'm a Bigfooter at heart, you know, so 1 o'clock in the morning is not a big deal for me.
1: And you're in Oregon, aren't you?
5: That's correct. I am.
1: How'd you get out that way?
5: Oh, luck, I think. I grew up in Southern California, but I decided to live where I vacation because life is too short, and all my vacations brought me up to Bigfoot country, so now I live here.
1: And what got you interested in Bigfoot?
5: Well, I think it was just my curiosity about science in general. You know, I stumbled across a couple books that were compilations of journal articles from Northwest Anthropological Research Notes, which is a peer-reviewed journal in anthropology. And these anthropologists were writing about Sasquatches. And I didn't know anybody was doing science on Bigfoot back in the day. I just thought Bigfoots were monsters or something, and, you know, like the universal monsters. But once I realized that scientists were looking into this, I wanted to get involved somehow because I always consider myself an amateur scientist.
1: And tell us about the North American Bigfoot Center.
5: Oh, the North American Bigfoot Center is basically a museum. I own it. I operate it. After the Animal Planet show went off the air, I wanted to continue my career in Bigfoot because I have this insatiable curiosity about the animals somehow. So I thought a great way to do that would be to open a museum. It also worked really well with my background as an educator. I was a professional educator for 14 or 15 years in the classroom. I was an elementary school teacher teaching 10-year-olds, fifth graders. And I wanted to kind of tie everything together. together. So now I am educating the public about Sasquatch, as well as doing research behind the scenes.
1: Well, Cliff, you do a great job, and the Bigfoot industry needs you, my friend.
5: Well, thank you very much. It's a lot of fun. I can't imagine doing anything else. And there's so much to be done. The North American Bigfoot Center, the NABC, is not only an educational facility, and not only do we do research out in the woods gathering evidence, but we're also doing a lot of historical archiving. As you know, Dr. Jeff Meldrum recently passed away, and a number of other people have actually been dying in the field as well. And I've always wondered, what happens to the research collection? And now there's a place to put it. We are actually actively archiving Dr. Meldrum's collection. We have Frank Canister's collection. We have a lot of different researchers' collections, and we are putting those in a digital format so they will be with us forever, even after the discovery of the species.
1: Cliff, is science doing much to get through the bottom of this?
5: Well, for the most part, scientists kind of turn their nose up at the subject because they're working under an old paradigm of anthropology that these things are not real because they can't be real. They would have known about them by now. But with new discoveries in paleoanthropology, that kind of shifted the entire paradigm in the late 1980s and early 1990s. Now there's a place for Bigfoot in the anthropological paradigm. You see, evolution used to be thought of as a linear progression, you know, one species slowly morphing into another. And that's not the case at all. It turns out that evolution is this big bushy tree bush thing. And it turns out that many different species of hominin, which is a fancy term that means anything on our family tree, really, since we split off from chimpanzees about 6 million years ago, when we last shared a common ancestor, I guess I should say. I don't want to mislead anybody about the way evolution works. But it turns out that a lot of different species of hominin coexisted not only at the same time but same places on the planet, and that was an impossibility under the previous paradigm of the 1960s and 70s in anthropology. So nowadays we realize that it's very plausible that more than one species of bipedal ape like ourselves, human beings, can exist on the planet at the same time and occupy similar ecological niches.
1: Let's take some calls for you. East of the Rockies, Janet's with us in Missouri to get us started. Hi, Janet.
6: Hi.
1: Good to have you with us. Go ahead.
6: Okay, thank you. I was wondering about, I haven't heard anything about Momo, the Missouri monster, which is a Sasquatch, too, since around the 1980s.
1: She's right about that. Go ahead, Cliff.
5: Yeah, Momo, actually, it's just a nickname for the local Sasquatch. And one of the local Sasquatches in the area. And it turns out that all throughout the country, whenever a flap of sightings happened, and particularly back in the day, they would kind of slap a nickname on the animals. There was like a Yellow Top was one of the names of one up in British Columbia. Momo, the Missouri monster, was one, I think it was in the early 1970s. Sasquatches are alive and well in Missouri. The mountain range, was it the Ozarks, I believe, they have sightings. You can go onto the Matt Moneymaker's website, the Bigfoot Field Researchers Organization, and he has researchers down in Missouri, and they catalog reports pretty regularly. I would encourage you to go check out the online sightings database at bfro.net and see what the most recent sighting is from Missouri. But yeah, don't worry, Momo, the animal itself, might be gone now, but the Sasquatch population in Missouri is alive and well.
1: West of the Rockies, Jim is with us in Portland, Oregon. Hi, Jimmy.
7: Oh, hi.
1: Good day, baby.
7: Well, you're in Boring, Oregon, right? Not too far away.
5: That's correct. We're in Boring, Oregon. Nothing against the feed store, but the Bigfoot Museum is the most exciting thing in Boring. It's a lovely place, Jim. I hope you can come out and check it out sometime. You're not far away.
7: Okay. By the way, Boring has got two sister cities. I'll let you look that one up. You'll be amused.
5: Oh, Dull Scotland is one of them. I know that.
7: Yeah, Dull Scotland and Bland Australia.
5: Oh, I didn't know about the Bland one. That's great.
7: Yeah. Has anyone ever calculated, estimated how many calories a day a Bigfoot would need to maintain? It seems to me that would give the researcher an idea of the Bigfoot's range and eating habits.
5: I have heard estimates of somewhere around 5,000 calories a day, but that's based on a lot of assumptions. And one of the things that we have to keep in mind is that, generally speaking, the other great apes have a fairly slow metabolism, which probably means that they don't need as many calories as we would expect, as, like, say, a human blown up to their size. So I think probably 2,500 to 5,000 a day seems like a reasonable number. But again, we know so little about the physiology of these animals. We know virtually nothing about them, really. It's just kind of a guess at this point, unfortunately, Jim. But that's a great question.
1: Cliff, how come we have never found a carcass of a Bigfoot?
5: Well, you know, the short answer is that the forest recycles them pretty well, because there's got to be at least 100 times more bears than there are Sasquatches. I think that's a pretty safe number, very round number, at least. You know, it's easy to do the math with. And we don't really find naturally dead bears or mountain lions, for that matter. In fact, all the apex predators are, we don't find naturally dead specimens. And, you know, like, we find the ones that were hit by cars, or we find the ones that were shot or something like that. But the animals that nothing else hunts, like bears and mountain lions and Sasquatches, for example, they kind of get to choose where they die, even though they may not realize they're dying at the time. They get sick one day, and what do we do when we get sick? We kind of put ourselves in a safe spot until we recuperate. Well, these animals probably find very, very thickly wooded places, or bury themselves inside bushes and stuff like that, waiting to get better. And then one day they die instead of getting better. Then the scavengers move in, eat away the flesh, the hair is eaten by moths, and the bones actually are eaten by the most plentiful animal in North America by biomass, the deer mouse. But they're not alone. Coyotes eat bones. Deer and elk eat bones. That's one of the main sources of calcium for their antlers. Porcupines eat bones. Rats eat bones. Everything eats bones. And really, there won't be much sign of anything that dies. Just a matter of probably a few months.
1: Next up, let's go to Joe in New York, east of the Rockies. Hey, Joseph, go ahead.
8: Good morning. It's a pleasure to talk to everybody. I just would like to mention this book I read that was by Dr. Matthew A. Johnson, called The Shannu. There's actually two species, or entities, I should say. One's a Bigfoot, and the other's called a Shannu. Have you, are you familiar with this book and this twister, aspect of Bigfoot Shannu?
5: I know Dr. Johnson. We're on good terms. I don't agree with his philosophy, or not philosophy, his model of the Sasquatch. I think that the better model, the one that is more cohesive, I suppose, or internally coherent, is the great apes model, basically. And mind you, when I say ape, that's not a slam on anything, really, because human beings, at the end of the day, that is our biological family as well. We are considered primates. We are considered to be great apes of some sort. We're kind of weird, but all the great apes are kind of weird in some sort of way. From my understanding, from Dr. Johnson, is that he believes that the Sasquatch people, I think he calls them the Xanu, if I remember right. I think he's something about portals and how they're interdimensional and stuff. I don't see the need to explain Sasquatches through that model. It's the perfectly normal biological model seems to work fine with the data and evidence that I am personally encountering in the woods. I know Dr. Johnson. I like him. I wish him well, and I hope he's enjoying himself with his studies, of course. But that's not the model that I find to match the evidence that I am uncovering. And I'm an evidence guy at the end of the day.
1: Next up, let's go to Dan in Nevada, west of the Rockies. Hey, Daniel, go ahead.
9: Hello, George. Great show.
1: Thank you, sir.
9: You got a lot of smart listeners.
1: geniuses.
9: Yes. And so what I wanted to find out is, what is the whole reasoning behind the Bigfoot or Sasquatch? I've never seen one. And do you think that they would become declassified, that the president, just like he did with the UFOs, the declassification about the existence of Bigfoot and Sasquatch will be revealed?
5: Well, the declassification thing is an interesting idea, but I'm not so sure that the government has a great interest in Sasquatches at all. They obviously have a great interest in UFOs or UAPs or whatever the acronym is right now, because that's some technology, and you know, they can use it for military purposes and that sort of thing. And there's a lot of money in that, you know, selling arms to people who probably eventually use it against us and that kind of stuff, you know. But I don't see that there's a lot of economic interest in a species of unidentified ape living in North America, the bipedal ape. That's of interest, of course, to me personally, but I don't think there's a huge economic interest in there. I mean, the Tim Burchett, you know, he's one of the guys, he's in the House of Representatives. He represents the Knoxville area of Tennessee. He's one of the head guys in charge of the UFO UAP thing right now. He has an interest in Sasquatches. You know, I mean, I've talked to him about it. He actually had a Bigfoot day in Tennessee when we were filming our TV show there, actually. But I don't think that there's a drive to do, I don't think the government cares is basically what it comes down to. Not as an organizational thing. And as an example of that, my local Forest Service office, they've given me Sasquatch sighting reports before. I'm on good terms with them. There's no conspiracy, as far as I'm concerned, to keep all this hidden. They seem to be very, very open and interested. I mean, I got a straight from Forest Service workers saying, yeah, we believe these things are real. Yeah, okay, now what? That's not their job. Their job is to manage the forests, you know? So I just don't see that they're very interested in it. And I don't see, I would love that if the president did something like that. I just don't see it happening. I don't think there's an interest, an economic interest. And that's kind of what the government is mostly focused on.
1: Do you think Bigfoot is more humanoid as opposed to metaphysical?
5: I think that they are a flesh and blood species. Yes. I don't think that there's any, I've never once encountered in my 30 something years of doing this, any real strong evidence for them being paranormal in any way at all. Everything about them screams, I evolved on this planet. In fact, there's I can't think of anything that they do better, than any other animal on the planet, except for kind of stay out of our way. Essentially, at the end of the day, they seem to be a perfectly normal species of anthropoid ape, human-like ape, basically is what it is.
1: Let's go to Jackson, Mississippi. Denver's with us. Hello there, Denver.
10: Hi, George. Thanks for this opportunity to speak to the Coast audience.
1: Yes, sir.
10: But I would like to talk about my experience in the Air Force when I saw one. And I'd like to also talk about Riley Martins, who sighted one on the mothership. But first, let me tell you about my experience in the Air Force. When I was leaving the Air Force base in Topeka, Kansas, with a friend, we saw one headed toward the Wakarusa River. And I didn't know what it was, but I'd never seen anything that big before. I thought it was a spirit. But later on, I saw a documentary on radio, you know, and then he was seen all over the country by that time, by 1969. But anyway, when I was reading Riley Martin's book, The Coming of Tan, Riley Martin saw one on the mothership. And the aliens told Ron Martin they used them for collecting data here on Earth. So evidently, Bigfoot must be awful intelligent. I'd like for the guests to comment on that. Thank you.
1: And remember the movie Star Wars, Cliff?
5: Oh, yeah, big fan.
1: Chewbacca, right, was a Bigfoot?
5: Oh, he's a Wookiee, apparently, from the planet Kashyyyk, if I remember right.
1: He looked just like a Sasquatch, though, didn't he?
5: Yeah, kind of skinny, but honestly, you know, the shoulders aren't very wide and there's some other differences. But yeah, I think, and I don't know if you knew this, George, but when they were filming, Return of the Jedi, in the Redwoods, rumor has it, Peter Mayhew actually had to wear a bright orange vest because he was worried about being shot while he was in his costume. So when he was not being filmed, he was actually wearing a bright orange vest to ward away hunters from shooting him. So
1: I love, what do you think of, Denver's comments?
5: Well, I don't know anything about motherships or anything like that, but I can speak a little bit to the intelligence level of what I think is going on with Sasquatches. I mean, all ape species are very, very intelligent, right? So I think that they probably have an intelligence somewhere between like what we expect from chimpanzees and orangutans and stuff and human beings. However, I also want to point out that I think human beings looking at the intelligence level of other animals is an unfair bias on the part of human beings. I think that they have a different kind of intelligence that we probably wouldn't recognize because we're always looking for ourselves. You know, we humans look at the world and frankly, what we see is a mirror. We see ourselves everywhere. So we're looking for human-like intelligence, whereas these things probably have a Sasquatch-like intelligence, you know, whatever that means. So I think that's apples and oranges to some degree, but they are obviously very, very clever animals and they've done a very good job at staying out of our way.
1: East of the Rockies, Paul is with us in Charlotte, North Carolina. Paul, go ahead.
11: Hey, thanks so much for taking my call. And sure. Mr. Bereckman, I've enjoyed your work for a long time. Your enthusiasm for the subject comes through in everything you do.
5: Well, thank you. I do love it.
11: My only question was, nowadays there are security cameras, there's doorbell cameras everywhere. How many reports and how much evidence are you receiving nowadays from kind of those kind of static cameras?
5: Well, the camera thing, it has been producing more and more photographs and videos, actually. And most of it, they don't really make the public, so to speak. They don't really make it out there. Sometimes people post it on Facebook or something. But, God, the online social media environment is just so toxic and whatnot that they usually get bullied right off of their own platform, frankly. I've been privy to a number of pretty good photographs and actually a couple of videos as well. And the owners of them say, I don't post this anywhere. I don't want you to share this anywhere, but I'll share it with you. And, the evidence has been more frequently brought to me since everybody has a cool phone in their pocket that has a camera and stuff on it and with shows video. So there's more of it with more and more technology. I know one case where a security camera got a pretty decent shot of one of these things walking on the side of their house, actually. This is up on the Olympic Peninsula, and this is just less than 20 seconds after the guy saw it. He was sitting on his porch. It walked between some trees. He goes, oh my God, look at that. They're real. And then it walked to the side of this house, and he goes, oh, wait a minute, that's where my security camera is. And he went, and sure enough, he got it on his camera, and there were even footprints involved in it. So that sort of thing does happen more than most of the public, the civilians, as I call them, are aware of, because the owners of these things generally don't want the stuff out there. They don't want the video out there because they don't want to be heckled and ridiculed.
1: Cliff, if you find one, were you going to put it in a zoo?
5: I personally wouldn't. No, of course not. But I also don't. I kind of wonder if they would survive, because did you know that mountain gorillas don't survive in zoos?
1: Every
5: gorilla you've ever seen is a lowland gorilla, unless you've gone to Rwanda.
1: Good point. Thank you very much, Cliff. You're one of a kind. Up next, Daniel Perez joins us to talk more about Bigfoot on Coast to Coast.
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1: Athletes wanted. 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
2: ABC News, I'm Dave Packer. In Washington State, officials confirming one dead, eight employees and one firefighter injured, with nine additional employees unaccounted for. This following the rupture of a chemical tank at a pulp and paper mill in Longview. Washington State Senator Patty Murphy.
3: There's a lot of questions about how all of this happened, and I want to assure you that we will all continue to pressure to get answers to those questions. This community deserves that.
2: Officials say the tank needs to be stabilized before more recovery operations can proceed. In Texas's Republican Senate primary runoff, Attorney General Ken Paxton

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1: We'll be back in a moment with Daniel Perez and take calls with him as we talk about Bigfoot at Bluff Creek on Coast to Coast. Beyond Belief, that's our television show, and Tom's here to tell you more about that.
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2: And welcome back to our final segment. George Norrie with you. In 1973, Daniel Perez got interested in Bigfoot when he saw the movie The Legend of Boggy Creek and has been researching the subject matter ever since. And since 1998, he has edited and published the Bigfoot Times newsletter. It's the only ink on paper newsletter being published today. This newsletter is closing in on three decades of continuous publishing. And here he is on Coast to Coast. Daniel, welcome back to the show. How have you been?
4: I've been fine. Thank you for having me.
2: Your latest book is called Bigfoot at Bluff Creek. Is that the same Bluff Creek that our friend Patterson and Giblin did their thing?
4: That's exactly the same Bluff Creek. And here is a copy of the book right here.
2: There you are, holding it up. Is it signed?
4: Yes.
2: Excellent. How did you get really interested in Bigfoot? What happened?
4: Again, in 1973, my older sister and my brother, we all went to see a movie, a monster movie called The Legend of Boggy Creek. And it was from there that my interest developed in the subject matter.
2: What do you think Bigfoot really is, Daniel? What's your biggest guess?
4: An undiscovered primate, whether it's more human or more ape-like, I don't know. But I'm certain they're out there.
2: Do you find it to be more human or more animal?
4: Well, that's a good question, because the late John Green, in his book Sasquatch, the Apes Among Us in 1978, did statistical analysis of many of the reports, and it seems like it's an even draw in terms of what the observers have reported. There's maybe about 50% that describe a very man-like animal, and about 50% that describes more of a gorilla-like animal. So we could be looking at perhaps a hybrid type of animal that is somewhat like man-like and somewhat ape-like, all rolled up into one.
2: There's a movie out there called Capturing Bigfoot, which alleged that the 67 Patterson Gimlin film was fabricated, a fake. What are your takes on that?
4: I have not seen the movie yet. Had I known there was going to be such a big fuss about it, I would have flown to Austin, Texas for the premiere to see it myself. I've been told by Mark Evans, the producer, director of the movie, that by email, that I think it's going to stream in October. In that documentary, Capturing Bigfoot, there's a 40-second piece of film that is what they call the dress rehearsal of what Patty is, shot in 67. And it's their contention in that documentary that this quote-unquote dress rehearsal was made in 1966 prior to 1967, prior to the Patterson-Gimlin film. I'm open, but I want to see the documentary myself in October.
2: Regardless of the direction of that film, people are seeing something, Daniel. They're not making it up. Whatever they're seeing, they're seeing something, right?
4: Absolutely. Here's the thing, if I can stop you, is all the people in North America, all the people in the United States specifically, they're not reporting pink kangaroos, they're reporting a 7 to 8 foot tall, hair covered animal, similar to us in body structure, walking in the woods. So there's the difference right there. And I've spoken to a lot of these eyewitnesses, and I can tell you firsthand that I find their reports very compelling and very convincing.
2: In your opinion, Daniel, are we getting any closer to finding the truth?
4: I don't know. I think if we ever find anything, it might be by luck. And with that comment I just made, the luck that happened to Roger Patterson and Bob Gimlin, it was calculated luck in the sense that they were told that there were reports up on Blue Creek Mountain from August, September of 1967. Blue Creek Mountain is about 6 or 7 air miles from the Patterson-Gimlin film site. So they went up there hoping to see some more footprints. And instead of seeing footprints, they actually got observation and film of a Bigfoot.
2: Let's take some calls as they roll in for you, Daniel. Frank in New York, sure. East of the Rockies. Go ahead, Frank.
5: Very, very simple. Two quick things, then I'll hang up.
2: All right.
5: The first Bigfoot entity goes way, way, way back to the Anunnaki when they came to Earth to mine the gold. They developed the Bigfoot. The second entity, the one that Dr. Matthew talks about, the Xanu, they're interdimensional. They've never fallen from the Garden of Eden. They're very spiritual creatures. And if you have woods, you have trees anywhere, you're going to need to have these types of entities. It's very common sense will tell you that as far as the ape theory, if that was true, by now we would have shot and killed or captured one of these entities, which the government has with the first type of entity I explained. And the government doesn't want us known about any of this, so they push certain agendas because they don't want us known about the true identity of these two different types of entities.
2: All right, Daniel, let's get your reaction to that.
4: Well, I disagree 100%. I don't think Bigfoot is what this individual has just stated. I see just a very rare species of animal out there that, because they're few in number, that you're not going to see them often, and there's nobody to collect at the present time.
2: Any idea how old the species might be?
4: Oh, my goodness, that's a good question. Perhaps in terms of their lineage or how far they go back in terms of history, maybe millions of years.
2: Is it the abominable snowman?
4: What's the question about the abominable snowman?
2: Is Bigfoot the same?
4: I would say no. I would say, and this is a stretch, because science has trouble with believing or understanding that there might be an undiscovered primate in North America, and then the idea of the Yeti or the abominable snowman, that would more than likely be a whole different can of worms, a whole different species. So the idea that there could be multiple species, like in North America, in the Himalayas, in Australia, in parts of Russia, it's a stretch, but I believe that's probably the case.
2: Let's go west of the Rockies. Joseph's with us in Colorado. Hey, Joseph, go ahead.
6: Hey, I actually have been face-to-face with a bipedal creature in my backyard, and it killed my cat. And I also have evidence of where it... I do a lie detector test or anything, and my dad saw it too, and our stories match exactly, because he saw everything I saw, except I was face to face with it.
2: Any pictures, Joe?
6: Only in my head.
2: Describe what it looked like.
6: It has knees exactly like me and you, just like me and you, except it's not as hairy as you would think. It has one or two hairs every inch on its legs. And, it's about 7 feet tall, and it has a, long tail that's, real thick, like your arm, except, like double one arm. It has a really long tail, like a mountain lion tail. And, that was one of the worst, days ever in my life.
2: Did it scare you?
6: I ran out the back door because I heard me and my dad just woke up from a nap, and it was 11 o'clock at night on the same day as the Uvalde school shooting, and we heard this noise, and I ran out. It was dark. I grabbed my flashlight before I ran out, and the first thing I saw was my dad said, "What is that, a dog?" And before I could make it to the creature, it was already in front of me. And I would invite anybody to come to Indian Hills, Colorado, to show you what it, my property in the backyard where it happened, because nothing's changed. It was about 5 years ago, but I have major PTSD from it.
2: Daniel, do you get any reports out in Colorado?
4: Oh, absolutely. One only has to go to the BFRO website run by one of your previous guests today, Matt Moneymaker, to find all the reports from the state of Colorado.
2: And he said it wasn't that hairy. Does that make sense?
4: Yes and no. I would say, like any other animal, it's specific to itself in that some might be less hairier than others. As in, when you see the human population, oftentimes you see people that are bald. That doesn't mean that they didn't have hair at one time.
2: Text and tweets. What do you have for Daniel, Tom?
7: Hey, Daniel, Sarah in Washington State has a little two-parter here. She says, what does the creature mainly eat? And does the creature have certain mannerisms when it's happy versus when it's sad?
4: I can't say in terms of mannerism, happy or sad, but in terms of diet, probably anything it could get its hands on, and especially seem to be fond of eating deer, which is a very common staple out there in the forest. And they seem to be very good at ambushing deer for the kill in terms of their meat sustenance in life. Plenty of berries out there and plenty of other things out there to eat. There have been reports, and this goes back to John Green from 1978 and his wonderful book, Sasquatch, the Apes Among Us, in the sense that they've often been seen eating leaves from trees. And so there's an abundance of leaves out there. So they could just, in terms of caloric input, it could be a lot higher than we suspect.
2: Daniel, do they live in shelters?
4: No, it seems to be like they just live anywhere they seem to be. You know, they just hunker down wherever the night ends or whatever time of day they want to go to sleep and just park it there. So this is why no one has really found their cave, so to speak, as to where they're denning up. They seem to be denning down probably or perhaps in a different spot every night. I will say, if you go back to 1955 to Micah Mountain, to William Rowe, he did say that he found evidence where this thing, the female one that he saw, may have been sleeping on a continuous basis in a certain spot. And that's from the late William Rowe, I think October of 1955, Micah Mountain in British Columbia.
2: They seem to be family-oriented, don't they?
4: Yes and no. I would suspect that for them to be extremely successful, that there's got to be numbers in the sense that where one is, you'll probably find two, if not three, or a small family group.
2: What do you recommend people do, Daniel, if they see a Bigfoot out in the woods?
4: Well, I think anyone who's gone hiking or anyone who's out there in the woods looking for Bigfoot, that 100% of those people today in 2026 are carrying a cell phone camera. So I would say put it to video mode or put it to the photo mode and hold the camera steady, hold your phone steady and try to get some really good footage.
2: You would think with this era of cell phones and cameras like that, we would get more pictures.
4: That's exactly what I suspect, too, and I think it's just a matter of time before that happens.
2: Will people think they're authentic or made up?
4: It depends. I mean, most of these people will probably eventually post it to social media or to YouTube or whatever the platform might be, and then the jury is out as to whether the audience who's looking at those images think they're real or fake.
2: Where's the best place to get your book, Bigfoot at Bluff Creek?
4: BigfootTimes.net. And it was published last year, and it is, coming from the author, it's the definitive publication on the Patterson-Gimlin film.
2: Daniel, thank you. Keep in touch with us and find Bigfoot for us, would you?
4: Okay, I'll keep looking.
2: You got it. Daniel Perez, and that wraps up our extravaganza on Bigfoot. Four special guests, all of them home run hitters in their chosen field. For Dan Galante, Tom Danheiser, Sue Trikas, Lex Lonehood, Sean LaDesour, Alec Fernandez, Stephanie Smith, Tim Banal, George Knapp, and Richard Serrett, I'm George Norrie, somewhere out there on Coast to Coast AM. We'll see you on our next edition. Until then, be safe, everyone.

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11: From ABC News, I'm Dave Packer. After the most expensive Senate primary on record, Texas Attorney General Ken Paxton is projected to have won Tuesday's Republican primary runoff, defeating Texas incumbent Senator John Cornyn. Paxton Tuesday night.
12: We just sent a Texas-sized message to Washington. Yeah! I said it in March, and I'll say it again now. Today, change was on the ballot. And change won.
11: President Trump endorsed Paxton, who goes on to face Democrat James Tallarico in November. ABC News political director Avery Harper.
13: This is going to be an uphill battle for James Tallarico, and it was going to be an uphill battle regardless of who was atop the ticket. We know that we have seen Democrats in Texas with lots of enthusiasm and national attention, massive fundraising halls. We have seen them all fall short in a state that definitely leans Republican.
11: Washington state officials confirming one dead and eight employees and one firefighter injured following the rupture of a chemical tank at a pulp and paper mill in Longview. Fire Battalion Chief Matt Amos.
14: Officials can also confirm that there's currently nine employees who remain unaccounted for.
11: Amos says the tank needs to be stabilized before recovery operations can proceed. Meanwhile, Southern California evacuation orders lifted for residents who live near a damaged chemical tank, allowing 16,000 people to return home. The Pentagon says U.S. air attacks this week targeted Iranian missile launchers and boats around the Strait of Hormuz. Iran calls it a violation of the ceasefire. Meanwhile, after 87 days, Iran is partially lifting the internet blackout. ABC's Ian Panel has more from Jerusalem.
15: The calculation for the regime is they clearly feel, despite encouragement from President Trump and also Prime Minister Netanyahu here in Israel, that the threat from a popular uprising has dipped away into the background. But it remains to be seen how much of a real lifting of this internet blackout it's been.
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0: Athletes wanted. 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

0: from the City of Angels near the Pacific Ocean. Good morning, good evening, wherever you may be across the nation, around the world. I'm George Norrie. This is Coast to Coast AM. Later tonight, the mysteries of the ancients. Here's what's happening. Several women found dead in a popular American tourist destination have local authorities probing whether there's a larger trend at play here. Over the past few weeks, authorities in Puerto Vallarta, a hotspot for American tourism, have recovered the bodies of the women in separate parts of that city. Though none of the victims have been identified, police said the women, all between the ages of 30 and 35 years old, had tattoos and were found partially undressed. Strange story. Iranians reacted with a mix of skepticism, caution, and sarcasm on Tuesday after internet monitors reported a partial restoration of online access following months of near-total isolation under a nationwide shutdown imposed by Iranian authorities. Here's Tom Danheiser with an update on what happened today, Tom.
1: Well, Iran calls the latest U.S. strikes a bad faith sign as the internet is slowly restored and ceasefire negotiations continue. The Islamic Republic has started to restore internet access after one of the longest ever nationwide shutdowns. Iran warned of retaliation after U.S. strikes targeted sites in southern Iran amid ongoing negotiations between Washington and Tehran. Both sides had earlier indicated progress that could halt the war and restart shipping through the Strait of Hormuz while giving negotiators 60 days to negotiate more complex issues, including Iran's nuclear program. Meanwhile, Israeli says it has attacked Hamas' new armed wing chief as it steps up military pressure in Gaza and expands ground operations in Lebanon. And West Texas Intermediate crude oil is currently trading around $92 to $93 a barrel, while the international Brent crude benchmark is hovering near $99 to $100 a barrel. Prices have been elevated volatility-wise recently because of U.S. strikes in Iran and shifts in geopolitical negotiations. George?
0: Thank you, Tom. Dr. John Curtis, onlinecolumnist.com, is there. John, something seems very peculiar to me about this situation. The Iranians just don't seem to be coming to the table, are they?
2: Yeah, they're coming to the table Iranian style, you know, which is, you know, there's a lot of, you know, control issues that that are happening right now because, you know, the Ayatollah was killed in that airstrike, you know, on February 28th, and then his son was, you know, announced as the supreme leader, but he's been living in a bunker in isolation, fearing for his life. Reports today from various sources in Europe say that he's willing to sign the deal that Trump is asking for. And the key consideration for Trump on this whole thing is really getting that stockpile of 1,000 pounds of 60% enriched uranium out of the country. And Vladimir Putin has agreed to take the fissile material, and that would satisfy Trump in terms of, you know, the nuke issue, removing that stockpile. It could be used, obviously, for up to 10, maybe even more A-bombs. So the negotiations are going on. Iran cannot afford to keep this thing going much longer. Don't forget, there's a blockade that has been implemented on Iranian ports, and Iran is not able to fulfill its shipments of crude oil and natural gas to, you know, various global customers like China and India and others. So the economy is in shambles. The stock market is at an all-time low, and the currency is trading at near all-time lows. So when Trump says that, you know, time is on his side, he's not kidding. I mean, you know, he can wait this out to some extent. We know politically that he's being harmed by, you know, these high gas prices. The average American consumer who's, you know, putting gas in their car and buying groceries right now has witnessed pretty, you know, these skyrocketing prices. And, you know, even in Europe, they're having shortages of jet fuel. And, you know, the price of traveling on airlines is far more expensive. So his runway of keeping this going right now is not very long. So, George, it is my view still that, you know, the negotiations that are in the works, despite the recent attacks in the south, you know, those were more slap on the wrist to Iran in southern Iran on these mine ships and missile launchers, is not going to derail this ceasefire. But the good news is the Ayatollah has at least told a number of sources that he's close to signing the deal.
0: Let's see what happens. Thank you, John. Earth's population currently sits at 8.3 billion people, but it could crash within the next 40 years, according to experts. Scientists say that in the worst-case scenario, humanity could potentially be halved by the year 2064. This could be the result of climate collapse, a pandemic, global conflict, or resource changes, they say. NASA has released details of robotic landers, hopping drones, and vehicles it aims to send to the moon as part of a U.S. plan to build a lunar base. Amazon founder Jeff Bezos' space company Blue Origin is one of the several companies picked to build the machines. The U.S. wants to land Americans back on the moon before President Donald Trump leaves office in 2028. NASA is competing with China to return humans to the lunar surface, meaning the space agency is under pressure to appear to be winning the new space race. China is forging ahead with its own plans to land humans on the moon by 2030. In a moment, Dalia Bourjon joins us to talk about MindSight. She'll explain what that is in just a moment on Coast to Coast AM. Everyone forgets things now and then, a name, a word, why you walked into a room. 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
0: And welcome back to Coast, George Norrie with you. Dalia Bourjon is with us, a devoted mother of four who specializes in what is called MindSight. She'll explain that, which helps teach both adults and blind individuals. Dalia has shared her work on Fox, ABC, various podcasts, and her work has been featured in our friend Caroline Corey's upcoming film, Superhuman 2. She'll be a featured speaker at Contact in the Desert this coming weekend in Indian Wells, California. Dalia, you look for me. I'll be there with a panel.
5: Thank you so much. Thanks for having me.
0: Tell us a little bit about MindSight.
5: So So mind sight or extraocular vision, it's the ability to perceive the world without one's eyes. And basically, you're able to actually see as if you were using your eyes without your eyes. And you don't have to be a sighted person. You can be totally blind. You can be someone that was born blind. You could be someone that lost your vision. Anybody can do it.
0: How did you come across this?
5: So I at one point I started to study energy work, and I would wear a blindfold, and I was trying to learn to perceive the world without my eyes, just perceiving it, just with a sense. And I learned that there was a lot of children in Indonesia that were able to do it, and they were able to read and to see colors. And I remember thinking, okay, I'm going to eventually have to learn that eventually when I get to it. And when I did look into it, all I ever ran into was people saying only kids can do it. Only children can do it. And if you're an adult, they won't even teach you. And so for the few people that believed in this ability, most of them actually believed only children could do it. And I remember thinking, well, no, I have the same access to the same brain chemistry as they do. So I should be able to learn it as well. So at first I was trying to teach myself, and I kind of taught myself to perceive the world with sensory things. And that's kind of how I teach today. But then after a few years of kind of playing around and being able to perceive in the dark and stuff, I still couldn't see colors. I still couldn't read or anything. Mm-hmm. So I ended up going to this one retreat. And I went in Canada about 10 years later. And at that retreat, they were starting to try and teach this to adults. They were very new to it. It was, their names were, Wendy Gallant and Rob Freeman. And they were very new to it. And I went to this retreat, and, you know, we went outside. And at that moment, I was able to see through my blindfold. I just remember thinking, oh my gosh, that's what I was missing this whole time. It was a light sense. And so, basically, to perceive the world around you, it's about amplifying your senses or creating an extrasensory perception. And so anyway, I just was able to see through the blindfold. And after that, I figured it out. I remember thinking, I figured this out. And immediately, I was given the opportunity to start training it by those very people. They immediately had me start training. So it was so quick that I began training others in it and just seeing all of this progress and seeing how it worked. And it was so remarkable.
0: How young were you, Dalia, when you had these abilities?
5: Well, when I developed my mindset, it was just a couple years ago. So I was an adult. But when I was a kid, I did have some ability. So when I was a child, I actually had a form of telepathy. I didn't call it telepathy back then, and I didn't think it was anything different. I thought everybody was doing it. And I remember being confused and thinking, why aren't the adults just knowing what each other is thinking? You know, I was 3 or 4 and seeing the adults being, confused by what other people were thinking. And I remember thinking, why aren't they just reading each other's mind? And then I thought, okay, I guess when you get older, you can't know what each other's thinking and what each other's going to say. I guess that happens. But then I went to school. So I remember going into like kindergarten and seeing that the other kids weren't doing it either. And so I was very confused. And I remember thinking, okay, I guess it's just me that does that. And then, but even though today I still don't believe it's just me, I think most kids can do it. They might have forgotten. But I remember being in class and just being really confused why the kids weren't doing it either. And then eventually I just kind of conformed to society. It's not like I purposely got rid of it. I don't even have a memory of it going away. It's just that I stopped using it at some point. And then years later, I thought back to it and I thought, oh, yeah, I remember I used to be able to do that. And wow, that just turned off without me noticing.
0: How does mindsight work with the blind?
5: Oh, with the blind. Like I said, a person could be born blind or they could have lost their eyes entirely. So some of my students don't even have eyes at all. And they can actually be able to perceive as if they're seeing with eyes. It's the same, similar going into the visual cortex. And so how it's done, there's various ways that we are perceiving with a blindfold. So one way is called a hyperphantasia, and that's when we have vivid internal imagery. And so basically, I'm kind of training people to develop their senses and become extra, extra sensitive to their senses and teach them. It's like a trained synesthesia. Teach them to send that sensory information to the visual cortex. And we actually, you know, we look at the brains and we see that it actually is going to the visual cortex. So that's one way. Another way is called a prophantasia. And that's when we are projecting an image in front of you. So even if the image is in another room, you can actually kind of see it in front of you. That's a prophantasia. There's also transparency vision. And so that's kind of like what Ben Carson is known for, where he can actually, you know, he's a very famous neurosurgeon, and he's actually very famous because he can do things that others can't. He can actually see through the bones. And because of that, he's able to do a lot of very dangerous things that others can't. Then there's remote seeing. So that's kind of perception that's beyond an immediate location. So being able to see 100% accuracy into the next room. I have some students that can do that. And there's the edge detection. So that's what I did for a long time before I developed another sense. So edge detection is when you are able to go into complete darkness and you're able to see the boundaries and the edges and the shadows, and you're able to navigate a room in complete darkness. And then there's the light sense. And so the light sense is what's similar to sight, even in darkness. It very much looks like you're looking with your eyes, except it doesn't match eyesight. You can see with the light sense, even if it's behind you, it might appear in front of you. It might appear close when it's far. So it's a very interesting sense. And it happens when you're kind of training yourself to be very sensitive to small bits of light.
0: I'd probably smash into a cabinet in a darkened room.
5: Yeah, you can get surprisingly good at it.
0: You mentioned remote viewing. Are all remote viewers mindsight experts?
5: I wouldn't say that, actually. I feel like when you think of remote viewing, and I do think it's part of the same thing. I do think that. But when you think of remote viewing, it's almost like you're getting information and you're writing down this information. It could be from the past. It could be from the future. It could be from a picture. It could be from some kind of a target. But with extraocular vision, it's as if you're seeing it with your eyes. So even if it's in the next room, you'll be able to read a word. And or if it's in front of you, or if you're blindfolded, you're still able to read as if you were using your eyes. So there's a little bit of a difference there.
0: It's a remarkable technique, though, isn't it?
5: Oh, yeah. It's so impactful, so meaningful. Whenever people discover that they have this ability, which everyone is. At first, when I started showing it and I started demonstrating it, people kept thinking, oh, that's the woman that can see without her eyes. And I've been trying to show people this whole time, like, no, it's not that I'm the woman that can do it. I'm showing you what you all can do, what everybody has the ability to do. It's just one of the things that we can train, and it is very, very trainable.
0: How long does it take to train somebody?
5: So it can take a few minutes to days to months. Like it just depends on how deep you want to go. But being able to see through a blindfold, I could have someone seeing through a blindfold within 10 to 20 minutes. But I usually will train other senses first, because when we see through a blindfold really, really quickly, our mind might not accept it at first, and it might think, okay, I have to be cheating in some way. There's something wrong with this blindfold. So a lot of people don't accept it at first. And so what I do is I show them other incredible abilities they have, and then show them how this pattern comes up, that every time they achieve an incredible ability or an incredible task, like, for example, magnetizing metal, I'll give people metal. This is just one of the little things I do to help their mindset grow. I'll give them like pieces of metal that are not magnetized, and I'll say, just go ahead and magnetize it. And then they'll say, what are you talking about? I'm like, go ahead and do it. And I might show them that they can. And I won't tell them how. I'll just say, just do it. And then they'll realize, like, wait, I can do this. And then afterwards, maybe a piece of doubt will come up and say, this must have been magnetized beforehand, or it must have been magnetic beforehand. And so I'll do a lot of things like that to show them this doubt thing comes up all the time. So there's a lot of things I do, other senses that I build up before I have them do the light sense. Because if you begin to doubt it, as soon as it happens, you'll end up closing it again.
0: Are a lot of people practicing mindsight?
5: So many more people are practicing. So many people are getting out there. A lot of people are still doing it with children. And there are more and more adult courses getting out there. And it doesn't matter what background you're in. You can be a child, you can be an adult. And I've had people in their 80s doing it and doing it very well. But what I don't see very much out there, and this is what I specialize in, I don't see very many people doing it with the visually impaired yet. But it is definitely something they can do. And it's actually, Carolyn Corey's next movie. She actually mentioned this already, and it's going to be premiered this weekend. You're actually going to see, some blind people doing this very thing. some of my students. So I'm very excited for this to get out to the world, that it's not just for people in a blindfold that can see, it's for everybody.
0: People who can see, do you have them close their eyes when they're practicing this?
5: So there's different levels. Sometimes I prefer to teach a person with their eyes closed first. So I usually will teach them with their eyes closed, because then when they open their eyes later, they won't doubt it. They won't think they're peeking or something. They'll realize, hey, it doesn't matter if my eyes are open or closed, I can do it. There are a lot of teachers that teach with the eyes open first because it is faster. And the reason it's faster, and it's not that much faster, but the reason it's faster is because we have a natural tendency, an already pre-built in, condition that says, when my eyes are open, I want to perceive. When I close my eyes, I don't want to see my external world. So that's like it's an ingrained thing we all have. And so you kind of have to overcome that and do some kind of an anchor that says, when I close my eyes and I do this, I want to see. And so that's something you kind of have to train. So it's a little faster. A person will start to see much faster if they just keep their eyes open under a mask.
0: When is your presentation at Contact in the Desert?
5: So at Contact, I'm actually going to be on stage with Hakeem of the Psy Games, and there's going to be a few people demonstrating the ability with a blindfold. And then I'm going to go up there. I'll have a blindfold too, but two of my blind students who are in Carolyn Corey's movie, they are going to be on stage as well. And we're going to show what kind of techniques and lessons and things that we do to help people to see, and they're going to kind of demonstrate it as well.
0: All right, we're going to come back with more in just a moment on Coast to Coast AM with Dalia Burgoyne on Coast to Coast AM.
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2: ABC News, I'm Dave Packer. Texas Attorney General Ken Paxton is projected to have won Tuesday's Republican primary runoff, defeating Texas incumbent Senator John Cornyn. Paxton, Tuesday night.
3: We just sent a Texas-sized message to Washington. Yeah! I said it in March, and I'll say it again now. Today, change was on the ballot, and change won.
2: Paxton goes on to face Democrat James Tallarico in November. Washington state officials confirming one dead, 8 employees and 1 firefighter injured and 9 people missing following the rupture of a chemical tank at a pulp and paper mill in Longview. Officials say the tank needs to be stabilized before recovery operations can proceed. Meanwhile, in Southern California, evacuation orders lifted for residents who live near a damaged chemical tank, allowing 16,000 people to return home. The Pentagon says U.S. air attacks this week targeted Iranian missile launchers and boats around the Strait of Hormuz. Iran calls it a violation of the ceasefire. This is ABC News.
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0: From somewhere out there, this is Coast to Coast AM with George Norrie.
1: As I mentioned earlier to Dahlia, we'll be at Contact in the Desert this coming weekend with the major events and also something very special, Tom.
2: Absolutely. So this is the largest UFO event in the world coming up this weekend, Contact in the Desert. It's the second year in a row Captain Ron and I will host our Ask George and George event. Now, this is an event where people line up at the microphones and just fire questions at you guys. We have Mr. George Knapp on the line. Now, listen, you guys are legends. So people really enjoy this event. And for George Knapp, you looking forward to this?
3: Oh, yeah, I look forward to it because I always learn something from the other George. You know, he's a funny guy and knows so much and has been at this so long. So it's a lot of fun to go back and forth with him and to hear what's on the minds of the audience, too.
1: Well, what's fun for me, though, Tom and George, is I'm on stage with the world's greatest investigative UFO reporter in history, and that's George Knapp.
3: Well, thank you. I appreciate that. You know, there's a lot of folks who are really working hard on this topic now. And just in the last year, since the last time you and I were together, George, this topic has exploded beyond what I thought it could do.
2: Well, you know, guys, they line up at the microphones. And for George Norrie, you know, I know that you enjoy when we do open lines, George. So this is kind of like open lines live. You must really enjoy this.
1: Well, we're going to have some fun.
2: Alrighty, folks, you really don't want to miss this one. Just head over to coasttocoastam.com. Lex has got all the info in the number 6 spot in the carousel. Thanks, guys.
1: Thank you, George. And the Paranormal Podcast Network keeps cruising along. Captain Ron is one of the hosts.
2: 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In the search, just put Coast to Coast AM. All those shows will pop right up. Have some fun.
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2: His name, Robert Diaguero. Now, you had a health challenge some time ago. You were describing it as even to the point of losing consciousness. Like you said, a lot of people heard of carnivore. They've read about it in Ty Bollinger's book, Cancer Step Outside the Box. Now, how did you take it? Did you take the liquid, the capsules? What did you do?
3: Oh, the capsules.
2: Okay.
3: I started off taking it three times a day for the 6 days. But I'd say within the first week and a half, I noticed amazing difference. No more of those queasy feelings of the anticipation of knowing that I was going to go into. They were gone. Absolutely gone. I'm just, my mind is blown on this stuff.
2: Well, would your wife corroborate your story? Usually that she would say, oh, honey, you're exaggerating.
3: Oh, yeah.
2: Or no, you actually did recover that fast.
3: Oh, yeah. Oh, yeah, she corroborated. She was there one time when I was doing the gig and I lost consciousness.
2: Oh, my.
3: That just freaked her out.
2: So you're taking the carnivore week to week and a half. 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
3: I'm so excited about this stuff, I will tell you. 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
8: And welcome back, George Norrie with Dahlia Burgoyne, as we are talking about mindset. Dahlia, you have a daughter that is gifted, don't you?
9: Yeah, so I mentioned that when I was a child, I had some telepathic ability, but my daughter is extremely gifted in that area. So if you're familiar with Dr. Diane Hennessy Powell, her work was featured in the first season of the telepathy tapes, and her work specified and revolved around children that were savants, autistic savants specifically. And most of her, the people that she worked with were able to use telepathy. So they were able to know what another person was thinking word for word, and they were able to spell it out. So these children were severely autistic. So communication and showing what they were thinking was very difficult. And the best way to do it was to spell or to use a keyboard or a letter board, something like that. And so my daughter and I also work with Dr. Diane. She's one of these children that are very, very gifted, and she's able to do a lot of things like that. She's way, way, way, way more telepathic than I was as a kid. My daughter can literally, she's 15, but she can read my mind. And when I say she can read my mind, I mean, I could think of a phrase in my mind and she can spell it out. And it's not just mine. It can be with other people too. But it has to be people that she wants to do it with or who wants their mind to be read. She won't do it if a person doesn't want their mind read at all. So it's not just her knowing word for word what I'm thinking. She also has access to things that I've done, even if I'm not thinking about them. She has access to my memories. Like, for example, right now when we're talking, is as if she is here, and I can go and discuss this whole thing with her afterwards. And I can ask her, what was your favorite part of the show? What was your favorite part? And she can tell me, and it won't be something that I was thinking of. So she has a lot of access. Other abilities she has is she's able to go into people's dreams and to teach them there. She's able to go to a place that that a lot of people are now calling the Hill. She used to call it the esoteric realm. So she's able to go to that place and she helps people to navigate it and get there. So I actually train, I actually do workshops to teach mindsight and human potential. And my daughter, she's actually the one that trains the telepathy. And most of it is done telepathically, but she also does spell out some instructions as well.
8: So it's clearly hereditary, isn't it?
9: Yes, it is hereditary, but she also says the telepathy is something we can all do. And that's why I believe a lot of kids are able to do it or have done it and just have forgotten, kind of like how I forgot. I think the only reason I really remember is because I was supposed to do this kind of work later on. And I don't know, but my daughter is very insistent that almost everybody can do it. And so a lot of our students, well, in the beginning, when I first started teaching MindSight, she said to me that this is important. It was meant to be. She remembers her past lives. She just has so much knowledge. And she told me I was supposed to do this. And I said, why? She goes, because this is how telepathy is going to get out there. And I said, what does MindSight have to do with telepathy? But I've noticed my students that got really, really good at MindSight ended up becoming telepathic. And so there is a big correlation. And I remember, I've never had a history with like non-human intelligence or anything, unless it was like angels or ghosts or something. but my daughter, she started saying like she was able to communicate with ETs and other entities too, different kinds of entities. And at first I said, what does this have to do with anything? What does this have to do with ETs and stuff? And my daughter said, it's telepathy. Telepathy is what it has to do with. And so she is very much, her mission is to get it out there that telepathy is real and for people to start using it and evolve to using it. And not only would we be able to communicate with each other, but we can communicate interspecies and to other types of consciousness.
8: We'll take calls next hour with Dahlia as we are talking about MindSight. Does it work better with someone who is blind or somebody who is not blind?
9: That's a really good question. I would actually say it is the same. The main thing that makes it better is a person's mindset. So whenever a person comes to me, I always say, I'm not giving you a skill. You already have this ability. All I'm doing is I'm helping your mindset to perceive better. I'm helping your perception about the ability to change. And so when a person comes in, they might say, oh, I'm not going to be as good because I was born blind, or I'm not going to be as good because, they might say something. And so my job is to just immediately turn around and say, no, you are going to be good. And you're going to be just as fast as everyone else because of this. And so people who don't have eyes, they tend to do really, really well, because one of the things that people tend to have an issue is doubt. And everybody has this doubt because they don't already believe they can do it. And so whenever they start doing it, a doubt will come across everybody, whether you have eyes or not, or whether you are blind or sighted. It happens to just about everybody. Everybody gets the feeling. And, but what's nice about a person with no eyes is that they know that there can't be a way that they're cheating. And so, they kind of accept it more, even though that feeling is still there.
8: I have sometimes tried closing my eyes to see if I can see beyond what your memory would capture. And sometimes I actually think I'm seeing something. Then I open my eyes and it's still there.
9: Yeah. So sometimes, that's like an edge detection one. And, our eyes, even when they're closed, we have so many sensors, especially in the rods and especially in the periphery, we have so many that people just don't realize we have. And, we're able to pick up things, especially that's movement. And so in the beginning, when your sensitivity is not strong enough, you can pick up movement really easily, or, if you remember it being there. And so a lot of people will say, well, that's just my memory or that's just my imagination. And I say, it's okay for you to think it's your imagination in the beginning. That actually is going to help you develop the skill. And it sounds like what you were doing was definitely the beginning of the darkness kind, the edge detection one. And that does lead into being able to see in the dark if you practice it enough.
8: Dahlia, what has been the most dramatic thing you've heard with MindSight?
9: Oh, okay. Well, with MindSight. So usually people, the ones that get really, really good, they are able to see behind them. They're able to see through walls. And I know this sounds nuts, but I've seen it. My best students can do it. And they're able to see through walls and they're able to see in a box and stuff like that. But the most impressive thing I've heard was one of my students who's really good at it. And he can actually see entities, as well. And he's actually blind. So he actually at first had a hard time telling a person apart from an entity. And he said the way he could tell them apart was that the entities would be in a weird place. Like they might be on the ceiling or something. And then also he can tell them apart because he can walk through the entities. And when he did, he said he would pick up all of their thoughts and their history and stuff like that. And so he said that was different than a person. So that's kind of how he could tell them apart. But also what really got me was he said he can also see spiritual structures that were around. So he could see buildings and stuff that are not actually what we could see. So it's almost like he's seeing into a different dimension.
8: Is science studying this?
9: Yeah, a lot of science is actually studying it. And so some people like to say, oh, I don't think this is scientifically proven. And that comes up a lot. I like to say this is science. People often will confuse an established consensus with science itself, saying like, oh, it's not something we already know. So it's not science. When science, real science is actually the process of asking questions and running experiments and observing results and seeing what's repeatable. And with this phenomenon, we've actually been studying it for quite a while. It just wasn't taken seriously before. We've had a lot of scientists on there. I'm actually doing a lot of research as well. So we are still in the early stages of studying, but it is extremely repeatable. It is extremely, a lot of experiments. Everything can be documented. It won't take very long before it's common knowledge. And so I do want to just kind of say out there when people say it's not scientifically proven, I want to say, well, remember what science is. Science isn't a list of things we already consensed, you know, to. It's not a thing that we already know. Science is the process of discovering what we don't know yet. And so that's what I try to do in my workshops is I don't explain things to people first. I let them see it. Their mind is blown, different things, not just the mindset, not just telepathy, but other things. And then after they see it, I have them experience it. Again, no explanation. I tell them, like, no, try as much as you can to just experience it without trying to figure it out, because it's just so much better to have the experience and just put all your sensory awareness into the experience. And then afterwards, we can discuss what happened. It's kind of like how a child learns. They learn by seeing it, which is kind of like modeling. There's a lot of downloads that actually happen just by watching. And then they'll have an experience. They might pick up an apple or something, let's just call it a fruit. They might pick up a fruit and say, hey, mom, what is this? So they have an experience of something round on the ground. They pick it up, they show you. And then you can say, oh, that's an apple. So they have the experience first and then you explain what it is versus them picking it up and trying to figure it out. It makes it so you experience it less.
8: Do any of your other children have the gift?
9: Yes. So far, I have four children. So my Levi was my 15-year-old with a telepathy. So she definitely can do it. My 6-year-old can do it. And my 5-year-old just barely started doing it. I haven't tried with my 3-year-old yet. I'm sure he will start doing it when he's about 5 or so. Most kids pick it up almost instantly.
8: Are they learning it from their sister or where do they pick it up?
9: Well, they actually just see me do it. So they see me with the blindfold quite often. I do a lot of things in the house with the blindfold. I will like cook and I'll read to them with the blindfold. So they see me do it. So it's not a weird thing to them. And so they'll every once in a while I'll come in the room and they're playing. And so I remember my now 5-year-old when she was a little younger, she was so disappointed she couldn't see yet. And so I just and you know, I didn't train her because she's so young. And so I just poked a couple holes in the blindfold for her and let her pretend that she could see, and she was so happy. And then when she got a little older, I gave her a real blindfold, and it took her a bit, but she was able to do it just on her own. I didn't have to teach her at all.
8: Is any of this dangerous?
9: I wouldn't say it was dangerous. I'm trying to see here what any kind of risks that would happen. The only thing that I would say, and I would vet people, is that if you have a really strong three-dimensional materialistic worldview and you start seeing this kind of stuff for the first time, it can, you know, it can potentially break someone's mind or put them into a psychosis. And so so whenever I do work with anyone, I always ensure that they're kind of ready for something like this and they have a background or a bit open to it. But as far as anything else, I don't see any kind of any downsides. The only thing is you know, it involves using a lot of neuroplasticity and it gives your brain a big workout. And so you can get tired and you can get headaches in the beginning. But once it's established, it's just the same as using any sense. So you can actually get really good. And I say this is extrasensory perception training because you can get good with all your senses, all 30 plus senses we have. And so, for example, one of the things I train people to do is to just be able to touch something and to know what it is. But just by touch, they're getting an image in their head. And just same thing with sound. You can just hear something and you can, you know, that's kind of like echolocation. You can hear it and actually your visual cortex will create the image. And so there's some kind of a trained synesthesia that I do that causes you to be able to perceive in a visual way from all of your different senses. And so when people think of this, they think, oh, that's a psychic sense. You have to meditate. And there's a big gap between where that is and where I am. And I say, no, it becomes instant. It's just like if you were to hear your favorite song and you know instantly what that song is. It's just like if you touched a soft couch and you know that soft, that couch is soft. You don't have to think about it. It's just like that. You're just getting the senses so heightened that you're able to just touch something and immediately know what it is. You're immediately able to see it. It's not something you have to meditate for, and it's not something you have to have a special diet for or special background for. It's something you can just train to do.
8: What would you say is the most exciting aspect of MindSight?
9: Oh, for me, it's that we're so much more magical than we thought. I've seen so much with this, and I feel like I always say we're these magical people, these magical beings living in this magical world. And who have always been taught that magic didn't exist. And so that's the reality we experience. But I've just seen so much and it's just so exciting getting this out there that for people to realize like and see them wake up. And whenever I see someone seeing for the first time, when they're seeing the with the light sense and they're seeing without their eyes for the first time, it's the same as me seeing a child walking for the first time. It's super exciting. They remember it for life. And it's just incredible experience.
8: Can people email you through your website?
9: Yeah, you can email me at info@dahliaburgoyne.com.
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11: ABC News. I'm Dave Packer. In Washington State, officials Tuesday evening confirming one fatality and 8 employees and 1 firefighter injured, with 9 additional employees unaccounted for following the rupture of a chemical tank at a pulp and paper mill in Longview. Washington Governor Bob Ferguson.
12: On behalf of the people of the state of Washington, I want all those individuals to know that we stand with you. We'll be here to do everything we can to help with the situation, and we'll be here as long as it takes.
11: Officials say the tank needs to be stabilized before recovery operations can proceed, and they'll resume Wednesday morning. In Texas's Republican Senate primary runoff, Attorney General Ken Paxton, endorsed by President Trump, defeating incumbent Senator John Cornyn, telling supporters Tuesday night,
13: President Trump is the leader of our party, and his endorsement in this is the most powerful force in politics.
11: In fact, every one of Trump's endorsed candidates is now projected to win their respective race. The CDC now asking for volunteers.
14: The CDC sending an urgent request to its staff members for help screening Americans returning to the U.S. from Central Africa for any potential signs of Ebola. The internal email obtained by ABC News and sent by acting CDC Director Dr. Jay Bhattacharya asking for volunteers to bolster efforts at airports to check passengers for symptoms like fever.
11: ABC's Faith Abube. Talks to end the war in Iran after negotiators arrived in Qatar. But then, the bombing.
14: Over the weekend, President Trump praising the negotiations, saying the two sides were getting a lot closer to a deal. But then just hours after negotiators arrived in Qatar, the U.S. launching strikes on southern Iran. U.S. officials calling it self-defense, saying they detected alarming activity over the past 24 hours. Iranian boats trying to lay mines near the Strait of Hormuz. Iran Supreme Leader vowing retaliation, saying the region will no longer be a shield for American bases.
11: That's ABC's Rachel Scott. 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
1: And welcome back with Dahlia Burgoyne as we talk about the mindset abilities. What has been the shortest time you've taken to train somebody, Dahlia?
4: Shortest time was probably about 1 minute.
1: That's all?
4: And so this woman ended up opening, she actually trained children, but she never trained herself. And she ended up opening just as quickly as a child. And it was because she had a very childlike way of being. So she was just very much playing like a child the whole time and had her mind in that way. And she just opened immediately.
1: Was she particularly gifted?
4: Yeah, she was also kind of gifted. She also had a background in a lot of different kind of things like telekinesis and electrokinesis. So she did have some gifts as well. So she was a little bit more open-minded.
1: Do you ever have anybody accuse you of trickery or witchcraft or anything like that?
4: I have never had anyone say anything about witchcraft because the way I kind of present it is more of an ability of sensitivity training. But I have had people, and not to me directly, but, you know, online and stuff, people will say that there might be some kind of trickery going on. And that's just normal. That's just skepticism because they're just not used to seeing it. And so there are some people whose mindset is like, this is all there is. And everything I know is the only thing that exists. So they'll immediately think the only way it's possible is for a person to be cheating in some way. But there is a lot of scientific evidence coming out. And even in Caroline Corey's movie that's coming out, there was a lot of testing. And then she actually mentioned this, so it's okay for me to say it, but there was a lot of testing. And under controlled conditions, it's going to be incredible for people to see.
1: How did Caroline Corey get interested in the topic?
4: Well, Caroline Corey's first movie, the first Superhuman, she actually did it with children, and she actually tested the children. She tested the mass. She saw that there was no light going into the mass. There was no kind of cheating going on. And it was really exciting for her. And she learned about the phenomenon. And in her next movie, she wanted to specifically learn about blind people doing it, because in the first movie, it was about sighted people with a blindfold. And she goes, well, this time we got to do something different. And she heard that I actually focused on training, visually impaired. And so she reached out, and yeah, it was just incredible. The students, she trusted me so much. I was very impressed with her, because she had only heard of me, and she said, okay. And, you know, she trusted the person I told her. And so I told her within a week, you know, I was going to get a couple of students, and within a week we would just record their progress. And these were brand new students. They had no background at all in any of this. And within just a couple of days, they had made incredible progress, and they were reading and they were seeing images and stuff. And so it was a very exciting time and exciting moment. I'm so happy that it all came together this way.
1: Caroline Corey is going to be one of my panelists on my panel at Contact in the Desert.
4: Yeah, she's going to be excited about this part, and that she's probably going to bring it up.
1: We'll talk about that. Superhuman 2 is out already, isn't it?
4: It's actually going to be premiered at Contact in the Desert. And then afterwards, my students and I will be doing Q&A.
1: All right, let's go to the calls. John in Wisconsin. Hey, John, go ahead.
5: Hello, George. Hello, Dalia. One brief comment and a question, please. I became blind 6 years ago at age 62. I live by myself in far northern Wisconsin. I'm not trained on how to do Facebook or the internet like so many superb blind people can do. However, I have a caregiver, and she will travel with me anywhere that would enhance my situation. And here's my question, Dalia. Well, first of all, just thank you for who you are and all you do. You've got me so excited. I've never heard of mindset until George got you on an hour ago. How would I get the process started, Dalia? Do we make an appointment to travel to your office? What can somebody in far northern Wisconsin do to benefit from your wisdom? Thank you, George. Thank you for taking my call.
4: Thank you for that. And I do want to say, I really love working with people who recently lost their vision, maybe 8 years before, because once you start seeing images, I don't have to teach you what the images are. You already know what they are, and you already can read. And so I could just, instead of showing you just letters and teaching you the shapes of the letters, I can just give you a word, and you'll see the word again for the first time in years. And so it makes me really excited when it's someone that has seen before. You can actually reach out at info@daliaburgoyne.com. And I try to have, I always have like special things for the visually impaired. So there's always scholarships. There's just always something so that they can get help. Like that's always my priority, and there's always a way. And so sometimes I travel, and I don't remember where he said it was from, but sometimes I travel over. Oh, Wisconsin. I actually do go to Wisconsin, and I have gone to Wisconsin. I'm going to go there twice next year. And so sometimes if you go to the workshops, you go to some kind of a workshop that I do out there, I can do a one-on-one with you. And those are very, over the course of just 2 or 3 days, and they're very inexpensive because I'm doing them in a convention setting or something. So, if you go to daliaburgoyne.com, you can see where my public events are, and it just shows you where I am and what offers I have.
1: The late Sammy Davis Jr. was blind in one eye. Does this sometimes work for that too?
4: It definitely does. It also helps people with, who wear glasses. So many times have my students that wore glasses, within the week, their prescription, they go to 20/20. They end up, after 20 years of wearing glasses, not needing their glasses anymore, or they'll lose their astigmatism or their readers. And it happens so often. But what's really funny is one of my students who has no eyes at all, he has prosthetic eyes, he can do the eye chart. So he can do the eye chart, and I could just point to any letter on the eye chart, and he can be 20 feet away. It doesn't matter, because and he can do it.
1: How does he do this?
4: Well, that's the question, because there are different ways that we're perceiving. And so he can see in some ways with light. So he sees in a way with the visual cortex that looks like regular eyesight. But when I have something out of his where there's no light at all, and I have it in another room, he can still read it, but he's not using his visual cortex anymore. And in that instance, the question is, what is he using? And so we're still trying to figure that out, but it feels like you know, it starts to lean into maybe it's consciousness, maybe it's some sort of telepathy, not with me, but with a field of information. I can literally hold two different shapes in my hand. I could put one behind my back. And this is a visually impaired person. I could put one behind my back and I say, which one do I have in my back, behind my back? Nobody else will see it but him. And so it makes you think it is some sort of a consciousness thing at that level.
1: Let's go to Harry in Port Huron, Michigan, wild card line. Hello, Harry.
6: Hey, I'm blind person number two calling in. I'm glad you got in, John, that's for sure. I'm a little different than his situation. I was born this way, premature birth. There's a lot of us out there. And Dalia, I'm just asking here, I guess a very simple question. What have blind people that have never seen been able to do? What, tell me specifically, what kinds of things have they been able to do that they haven't been able to do before?
4: Okay, so I love this question. And I've worked with several blind people who are born blind. And the first thing is they're seeing light for the first time. And it doesn't take very long. It takes about, sometimes it takes a few minutes just to be able to see light. And so that's the first thing, is they see light. And then I get them used to being able to see the different wavelengths of light, which is color. And they're usually very surprised that what color looks like. It's different than what they expected. Then they start to see depth perception. They're very shocked. So this one guy, he was born blind. And the first thing he kept saying was, I hope one day that I'm going to be able to read. And I remember thinking, I'm going to save that in the back of my head because I'm going to get him to read this week. And so the first thing that started happening is he started seeing, the colors, and then he started seeing shapes. And I remember he was in a hotel room and he said, "Hey, Dalia, what is that across the hall? It looks like a rectangular shape." And of course, like by then I've kind of taught him shapes and stuff. And I said, "That's actually the TV." And he's like, "Wow. So that's what it looks like." And so he gets up and walks. And as soon as he walks, it looks as if the TV moves to him. And he's like, "Whoa, it looked like it just moved." And I said, "Oh yeah, that's depth perception. So it actually, when you're moving, an object looks like it's moving." And he's like, "Oh my gosh." And so we would go by a mirror and he would see his reflection and he's shocked about that. He's shocked. I remember once I left and I came back, he goes, "Dalia, what is this? It's been following me all day." And he kept pointing to it. And I said, "Oh, that's your shadow." He's like, "That's what a shadow is." And then I ended up, I always like to take them out to the stores and I call it like just a field work. And so they'll start to see like the colors and everything that they know of, but they've never actually seen before. And so, for example, I remember taking this one woman, she was born blind and she had no eyes. And I took her to a Best Buy and she was, and I said, "All right, go ahead and tell me all the colors you see." And she's like, "Wow, there's blue." And then I can't remember the sign, but she correctly said all of the colors and the shapes of the letters and everything. And she was able to see these things for the first time, things that she always knew about. And yes, they do get to the point where they can read. And so a lot of people say, how can, and you know, anyone that is blind, you understand, it's really a sighted person that doesn't understand. They say, how does a blind person that has never seen words before, letters, how do they know how to read? And I said, well, if I were to describe a letter to a blind person, or if I were to say the word, the letters C-A-T, they would know that. They would know what the word is. So all they have to do is kind of recognize it with vision. And so at first I teach shapes. And so they'll see the shape and I'll tell them to describe it and have them feel it. And as soon as they feel it, they will know what the shape is and they will know what it looks like now. And then once they are really good with shapes and I give them letters for the first time, I say, "Go ahead and describe that letter to me." And I say, "Don't worry. It's just shapes. Use your shape language. Tell me if there's curves, angles, lines." And then they'll describe it. And then once they describe it, they'll say, "Oh, I see a curve at the top, a curve on the left, a curve on the bottom, nothing on the right. That must be a C." And I say, "Yeah, that's what a C looks like." "Oh." And then afterwards, they won't need to describe it anymore. They just know what it looks like. And so they get to a point where they can read. So that one specific person I talked about, the very next day he was reading, and it was actually really hard for him emotionally because he was told as a child he would never read print. He would only be able to read Braille. And so when he found out, he was in his 40s, and he said, "Oh, I gotta sit with this." And he was it took him a while to even tell his family, because he thought that they would be sad, like that they didn't get him help before. This kind of help, at least, they got him a lot of help before. And I said, "No, this happened for a reason. Because of you, I said, this was meant to be because of you. People know that you could be born blind. You could be in your 40s and you can still learn to read with vision. It was funny too, because the first thing he did was try to discount it. I said, you're reading just like me. And he goes, no, it can't be like you. And I said, why not? You're not smelling it. You're not touching it. You're not hearing it. You're just doing it by, without doing any other senses. And he goes, huh, I guess there's no way around it. That is reading. And it just took him a bit to accept it.
1: Dahlia, how important is consciousness to this?
4: I think consciousness is the bigger part of it. I think in the beginning, it's our sensory system and we're amplifying them, but eventually something else takes over. So when I take it out of their field of vision, or if I take it away from their sensory system, something else takes over, as long as their mind doesn't know I took it out of their awareness. But what's interesting is once you become really good and you know that this is reality, like a person can see into another room because you've seen it and you've experienced it. Maybe I tricked you into experiencing it. But once you know it's your reality, you can duplicate it and you can do it over and over.
1: Let's go to Super in Berkeley, California. Hi, Super.
7: Hi, George. Hi, Miss Dahlia. You're going to have to spell out your name and website. You're saying it pretty fast, and Dahlia could be spelled several different ways. But anyway, I'm almost 50, and I have ROP, so I've been blind my whole life. and I'm a proficient Braille reader. And I'm curious about just the longevity of it. I mean, if I were to go through this training, would I be able to maintain it? Because right now it kind of sounds a little bit novelty, I guess. Like it might last 5 minutes and then the person goes home and then they can't see without the lab, if you know what I mean. So I'm just wondering, like, my whole goal would be that'd be just amazing if my friends saw me cross the street without my cane and walk down the block and run, skip, and hop, you know.
1: Does it last, Dahlia?
4: Yeah, that's a good question. And you usually will start to develop, like, let's say you'll be able to see light first and you'll be able to see color. And maybe over that 3 days, that's what you'll be able to see. Maybe you'll start to see images again. Usually you will stay at that level unless you continue to progress. So the progression happens when you are doing something more difficult. And so once you're able to kind of see images and shapes and things like that, then I will kind of progress you and help you to see at a distance. And so anyway, usually my students that are visually impaired, they actually don't tend to lose it. It's usually people that use a blindfold that have vision. It's a little bit more novelty to them, but for a person that's visually impaired, it's actually very helpful for their life. And so most of them tend to keep it. And I'm always really happy to catch up with them and say, hey, this is where you are now. This is what you need to do to progress. And there's always a way to progress, but there is definitely, it's not that quick. Like usually you can start seeing images again. So for example, I had a man who lost his vision 10 years before, and he hadn't been able, and he had I can't remember the one it is. He didn't have that one RP. He had the, I can't remember, but he lost his vision. His daughter was 2 years old and he had lost his vision 10 years before. So he had never seen his daughter, but he got to the point within just a couple days where he was able to read again. He was able to see sentences, like small sentences. I remember his first sentence was, "You are amazing." And he just started crying. So when he saw that, I said, okay, he can see images. I can just tell what he can see right now. So I need to make sure the first person he sees is someone special. And without him knowing it, I put his daughter on the screen and I said, tell me what you're seeing. And at first he's like, wait a minute, are those eyes? And then he realized who it is and he starts crying and he's just describing it. And so today he actually told me that that's his favorite thing to do is look at his daughter. And so he looks at her all the time. Another one I had, he said his favorite thing to do was look at his wife. That's their favorite thing. Oh, and also neither one of them use their cane. They bring it in for emergencies, but they said they usually get around without the cane now.
1: That's amazing. Slowly spell out your website, Dahlia.
4: So it's Dahlia, D-A-L-I-A. So D like David, A-L-I-A. Last name is Burgoyne, B like boy, U-R, G like George, O-I-N as in Nancy. And so it's DahliaBurgoyne.com.
1: And we have that linked up at coasttocoastam.com. Super, if you want to have somebody work with you on that. It's very simple. Since you've been doing this, Dahlia, how many people do you think you've helped?
4: I've already, within just a year or over a year, it's already been in the thousands that I've, because I'm constantly doing these workshops. I am constantly moving around and just doing these and getting people to open, and it's super exciting. And then some of the people that open, they want to go out and teach it. And so it's spreading. But especially I'm very happy with the visually impaired, because they're really wanting to help others. And so sometimes what happens is, especially if you are blind, a lot of people will have an identity crisis when they start to see, and they say, can I still identify as blind? I'm like, of course you can. And so I'm like, don't worry about that. Don't let that be the deciding factor of whether you're going to perceive or not. You still don't have any, you know, a lot of them have prosthetic eyes. I'm like, you still have prosthetic eyes. So no matter what, you can still identify as that. And so, so some people are just there. Some people get afraid, and I tell them too, because, you know, it's the first time they're ever going to see. And so I say, it's okay. You won't see faster than you're ready. It won't happen. It'll just be whenever you're ready, you'll start seeing more and more. And so, so it's just so incredible, and it's so exciting for me when people start to do it.
1: Are most of the people that go to your events blind?
4: No, actually, most of them are with a blindfold. Most people, they're mostly sighted with a blindfold. But a lot of people do have, you know, some kind of like glasses, or they have bad eyesight, or sometimes they're colorblind. And all of that improves as well. And so what's interesting is when a sighted person is wearing a blindfold and they start to see, their first instinct is to tighten their mask, because they're saying, oh, it must be the mask is loose. It must be the mask. And when a blind person that still has eyes sees, their first instinct says, give me a mask, because they're like, no, it must be my real eyes. You must have healed my real eyes. And I'm like, ah. So it happens a lot.
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3: Confirming one dead, 8 employees and 1 firefighter injured, with 9 additional employees unaccounted for. This following the rupture of a chemical tank at a pulp and paper mill in Longview. Washington State Senator Patty Murphy.
4: There's a lot of questions about how all of this happened, and I want to assure you that we will all continue to pressure to get answers to those questions. This community deserves that.
3: Officials say the tank needs to be stabilized before more recovery operations can proceed. In Texas's Republican Senate primary runoff, Attorney General Ken Paxton endorsed by President Trump, defeating incumbent Senator John Cornyn. In fact, every one of Trump's endorsed candidates is now projected to win their respective race. Paxton will go on to face Democrat James Tallarico in November. The CDC sending an urgent request to its staff members for help screening Americans returning to the U.S. from Central Africa for any potential signs of Ebola. This is ABC News.
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1: 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Right at the top of the homepage, it says Insider. 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
7: And welcome back, George Norrie, along with Dahlia Burgoyne, as we talk about mindsight, fascinating subject matter. How many other people are practicing this, Dahlia?
8: Yeah, there's at the site, at sightings, at a contact in the desert, there's actually going to be a couple of people on stage with me that are going to demonstrate it with a blindfold. And so, there's more and more people getting out there and they're actually training it. But most people focus on the blindfold and they focus on seeing in front. And which is great because it does kind of open mindsets. But I actually, like I said, there's not very many people teaching like the full scope where you're seeing through things and you're seeing into another room or you're helping like the visually impaired. There's not that many of that out there. And so that's what I'm kind of working on, like getting more people to do that. Because to me, this is an incredible thing that we can offer to the world. There's a few, like blind hospitals that are reaching out and wanting to kind of see what this process is. And a lot of these students, this is not just, this is not like, oh, it's a psychic ability. It's not scientifically proven. No, it's science has definitely proven it. Like this is not about, whether we can prove it's happening. It's more like, how is it happening? We already know it's happening. And so, you can show these, you can show people that have opened up their mindset or their extraocular vision. You can show them things that they haven't seen. Let's just say it's someone that, that used to be able to see and they can't now. You can show them something and they can tell you what it is. They can describe it. And they'll be like, oh, I remember seeing that before. You know, this is helping my memory. And so, this is a very real thing. And I do prefer to just emphasize on people who want to have that experience.
7: Good for you. Let's go back to the calls. Joe in Boston. Hey, Joseph, go ahead.
9: Taking my call, George. I am the fourth blind person. I want to give a shout out to all the Coast listeners. I have no family. I hope my cancer's getting better. We got to do some more tests. I want to say hi to Mayed. We got to get her phone back, George. I don't know why they took it away. This is horrible. And I want to talk. Did you ever come up to Boston? I forgot your name. I don't have any money, and I don't know how I do this. I have RLF, retrolental fibroplasia, and I've never heard this. It's interesting, but I'm a slow learner, so it would take me quite a while. And I'm not good on the computer either, and I can't get any help. So I wish you could give a contact phone number out, and we could talk.
7: How old are you, Joe? I've never asked you that.
9: Well, I'm going to tell you. Guess I'm 79.
7: Good for you. Go ahead, Dalia.
8: So I want to say that I have worked with people in their 80s, and they were able to do it. So, and when people say they're a slow learner, I'm like, well, watch. It's going to be a lot faster than you think. It'll be really, really quick. So that's the first thing I do is I like flip it back and say, no. You're going to pick it up quickly. But at the same time, it isn't something that you'll immediately start seeing everything again. It's more like you'll see little bits at first. So you'll see a glimpse. You'll see maybe at first it'll be just the colors, and then maybe you'll start seeing flashes, and then you'll be able to hold the flash longer. And usually, it's something that in the beginning, especially, it needs to be turned on. And when I say that, I mean, you have to kind of do some kind of a facial expression to turn it on versus it being on all the time when your eyes are open. So there's a few little things to kind of understand. As far as me going out there, I rise up right now, mostly in the West Coast. But I am going out there for side games, and I'm planning on doing more workshops in the East Coast. I actually did grow up in the East Coast, and so I plan on it. I just have four really young kids, or you know, three young kids in Leeu. And so I've been staying in the West Coast a little bit more this year, but I definitely plan on going out there.
7: Dalia, what does the medical community say about this? Taking blind people and making them see?
8: A lot of the medical community, some of them know it's real. I've actually had some neuroscientists, because they know of Ben Carson, they know he can do it. And so a lot of them say, hey, I want to actually be able to do that too. So can you train me? So some of them recognize it. But a lot of people, especially like optometrists, they might get upset when you say it, because it's like, it's just totally untrue what you're saying. And you know, and it's just an understanding, and it's okay. They'll pick it up. But yeah, usually you'll have a person with, you know, completely blind. And the optometrist will say there's absolutely no way they can see in any way, shape, or form. And then if you were to tell them that they can, they'll just kind of get upset. So the medical community doesn't quite grasp it. Yeah, it's just not enough people know about it. Whenever I've even shown people, sometimes like I'll show doctors on purpose, and sometimes they'll just kind of get scared when they see it. But it is definitely being studied. And that's what's the big part of this. It's being studied. It's being taken out there. It's been studied for a while now. And so it's getting out there. And once it's out there and more people accept it, it'll just become common knowledge. People will start training it more. And that's what I'm kind of working on, is developing these mechanisms to just train it more. And especially in blind schools and blind hospitals.
7: Let's go to Randy in Texas, wild card line. Hello, Randy.
10: Thank you, George. I don't know if I was going to get in or not.
7: You made it.
10: Hell yeah, I'd like to ask you a question. Yes, I did. Thank God. are you familiar at all with Reiki and how it works? Because I wanted to ask you how MindSight works with Reiki.
8: Yes.
10: Are you familiar with that at all?
8: I have a big background in energy work, and I actually have noticed that people that do Reiki, they tend to do a little bit better at MindSight. And it's because of the sensory system that they're working on. So, yeah, that there is a correlation with people picking it up a little bit faster.
7: Do you find, Dalia, that people who are more inclined psychically do this better?
8: Yeah, it's more like as long as you have an open enough mind that you can do it. And that's a big part of what I do. If a person is kind of doubtful, that's part of my job, is to get their mindset to the point. So let's say, for example, I helped this one person who was born blind. I helped him to see, and he can see, he can say the shapes, he can all of that in front of them. And I said, okay, now we're going to do it over here. And so usually I kind of trick a person and I'll just go without telling them that I'm a distance, but I did it on purpose to test them because I like to do a test in the beginning. And I did it on purpose and he goes, no, I can't see at a distance. I'm like, well, you already have. I was doing it the whole time at a distance. And so, and then he's like, how far? And then I had him actually, you know, he actually stretched his body out. He stretched his arms and his legs to touch and just to see. And he goes, this was like 10 feet. And he's like, I can't believe I can see that far. So he actually did have an energy background and he did really, really well. But you don't have to have one. You definitely don't. It's more about just knowing it's a possibility. And so what I do is I show videos or I let you hear the videos of people that are born blind or they have no eyes or something and hear their experience. And you actually see them see and you see them demoing sometimes. I'll sometimes have a student that's blind that will demo. In fact, what I usually do in my workshops, I'll bring a blind student, give them a blindfold. I usually don't train blind people with a blindfold, but I do this to trick the class. And so I'll give them a blindfold and they're shocked. They're like, whoa, this person's reading with a blindfold. And then I'll say, actually, if you don't know this person, they were actually born blind. And so the blindfold is just to mess with you guys. And so, it's going to get out there.
7: Had you been able to work with the late Ray Charles or Stevie Wonder,
8: would
7: you allow them to do?
8: Oh, I have not yet, but Stevie Wonder is producer. He was very interested, but I haven't been able to yet, but I would absolutely love to. I believe Stevie Wonder might actually have some access to MindSight just based on how he's moving. And so, one of the things is, one of the first things I teach a person when they're starting to see, I say, okay, so you're not using your eyes. So you can't just look up, down, left, right. You have to actually move your head. And so I get people to the point where they can point to an object and they can follow it with their finger. They have to kind of learn how to point too, because usually the pointing is way off at the beginning. But I get them to the point where they can tell me everywhere where the object is. Usually I start with light, but then it turns to an object and I say, where did it go? And they're like, oh, it's up there. It's to the right. Then I have them follow it with their finger. And the first thing that I have to kind of train them is that they have to move their neck, because usually with your ears, you don't have to, but with vision, if it's all the way to your right, you're going to have to move your chin to the right. If it's above your head, you're going to have to move your chin up. If it's low, you're going to have to move your chin down. And I'm constantly having to remind them, at first. And then they're like, oh, I didn't realize like I was going to get a kinesthetic workout too. Like I didn't realize I'd have to get my neck, stronger. But one of the things that you would have to do is kind of move your head a little bit more to see, because you're not using eyes. And so anyway, Stevie Wonder does that. And so I think he partially might be able to have MindSight. I'm just guessing, though, as an assumption.
7: Let's go to first-time caller Bill in Kentucky. Hello, Bill. Go ahead.
11: Yes, sir. I'm from Louisville, Kentucky. And you know what? There's a school down there for the blind, and it's a famous school. It's a school of the blind. I think even Helen Keller came to Kentucky, and I think it's one of the printers of Braille. And but other than that, you know what? My experiences have been kind of random. They was really strong when I was younger, and it kind of disturbed me, so I was suppressed by my experiences. So, but it's kind of like a random thing, you know. Like today, you know what? It was raining, and me and another lady, we got out of the rain, walked through some plants, and I said, "Rain, rain, go away." She said, "We'll come back another day." But anyway, it was so random that those things happen to me occasionally, and I just wonder why. You know what? Or I'll whistle a song, and it's the same. The person's like, "I was thinking of that song." So they're so random. I don't know why they happen to me.
7: Why does that synchronicity happen? And it happens to a lot of people, Keith and Bill. Go ahead, Dean.
8: Yeah, I have a theory on that. So my daughter says that kind of stuff is telepathy. So a lot of people think that telepathy is thinking mind to mind, person to person. And she says, no, telepathy is also to eavesdroppers. So beings that are in the room, or just a thought field, being able to access information outside of your own thoughts. And so also she says there is no past or future. It's all happening at once. And so you can actually access through telepathy. This is how she would say it. You can access stuff like that before it happens, and you can get the, and in fact, a lot of it happens all the time. We're just not aware of it. A lot of telepathy is happening unconsciously. And so anyway, that's my theory of what's happening with you.
7: Let's go to Keith in Ohio, east of the Rockies. Keith, go ahead.
12: Hi, George. Thank you for taking my call.
7: Sure.
12: And this is very, very, very fascinating. And thank you so much, honey. This is tremendous, because I've been blind for over 30 years. Is right around my birthday, and I did want to say I'm the one, George, as you know, our birthday is coming up.
7: Oh, yeah, next week.
12: Exactly. And I'm going to be 68, and it's been about 30 years since I lost my eyesight, and it's extreme. I have what they call it CMV, and it was extremely hard because I had better than 20/20 vision. On the end, then being involved with a facility here in my state, Cleveland, the Sight Center, helped me tremendously. I know Braille and other, it seems, accesses and understandings have gotten so clear and so strong that I perceive things and plan ahead. For instance, I'll give you a quick example. It was an unbelievable experience, pushing myself to get out and walking myself to stores and so forth. And I remember once crossing a main street, and something told me, okay, proceed. But then something told me to stop. And immediately after I stopped, my cane was out, a car ran over it.
7: Wow.
12: So in other words, I missed, and my perceptions were so strong. It was amazing to me.
7: How does that work?
12: I have achieved.
8: Yeah, and it's interesting because we definitely all have these abilities, and sometimes you can just based on need, you can start activating them. And so what happens with a lot of people is they'll have memories. A lot of my students will have memories of being able to do stuff like this. And some of them even remember being able to see, even though they were blind or they had no eyes. And they're like, well, I do remember being able to see, but people telling me I couldn't. And then I just kind of stopped, and I figured I was just making it up, or it was just my imagination. And a lot of them actually won't remember seeing until, you know, while blind, they won't remember until it's reactivated with me. And then they're like, oh my gosh, this is what I did before. And so, a lot of times it does happen, but because we don't believe it's happening, we can shut it off.
7: What should somebody learn in a first session with you?
8: The first thing they learn is to tell the difference between whether there's light or not. That's the very first thing. Is it there or is it not there? And the last caller said it's been 30 years. One of my students, it was 30 years for him too. And he saw light within 5-10 minutes. And then not only that, when he saw it, there was, I usually try to train in a dark room, but he actually, it wasn't totally dark. One of the window, the doors had a window. And once he started to see the light, he goes, oh, I see light coming from that door over there. And I'm like, you're right. It is coming there. And it's kind of annoying, isn't it? And so, that's the first thing, is being able to see light.
7: All right. Well, look for me this weekend at Contact in the Desert. And we shall be back in a moment as we go live to the United Kingdom to talk about ancient mysteries with Andrew Collins.
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11: From ABC News, I'm Dave Packer. 9 employees remain unaccounted for following the rupture of a chemical tank at a paper mill in Washington State. The recovery effort complex. Cowlitz Fire and Rescue Chief Scott Goldstein.
12: The tank remains unstable, creating a dangerous situation for our personnel, which has created our additional planning. Crews are actively assessing the structural integrity of that tank and working on plans to stabilize that tank before additional recovery operations can safely proceed.
11: One death is confirmed. Meanwhile, in California, all evacuation orders related to the Orange County tank rupture have been lifted. In Texas, Attorney General Ken Paxton projected to have defeated incumbent Senator John Cornyn in today's primary runoff. Paxton tonight.
13: We just sent a Texas-sized message to Washington.
11: Yeah! Senator Cornyn conceding.
14: I've said throughout this race that I trust the voters of Texas, and they've made their decision, and I must respect it.
11: Paxton will move on to face Democratic State Representative James Tallarico in November. President Trump's push to reshape congressional districts ahead of the midterms, suffering setbacks in 2 states. In South Carolina, the state Senate rejecting a new map, and in Alabama, it was a 3-judge panel that blocked a map that would be favorable to Republicans. U.S. Southern Command says another U.S. airstrike targeting an alleged drug-smuggling boat in the eastern Pacific has killed one on board and left 2 survivors. More details from NASA on the $20 billion plan for a permanent human presence on the moon. NASA Deputy Associate Administrator Dr. Lori Glaze.
15: With Moonbase, Artemis astronauts will stay longer, explore farther, and conduct the kinds of science that advances exploration itself.
11: The base is to be built in 3 phases over 7 years, says NASA. You're listening to ABC News.
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1: Up next, we're going just east of London to chat with Andrew Collins about ancient mysteries right here on Coast to Coast AM. 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
1: And welcome back. George Norrie along with Andrew Collins, history and science writer and a regular contributor to shows including Ancient Aliens and The Unexplained with William Shatner. Andrew was the first ancient mysteries researcher to investigate both Göbekli Tepe and Kadahan Tepe, which we talked about last week, and today was seen as evidence of humanity's first post-age civilization in a region known in the Bible as the Land of Eden. His website is his name, linked up at coasttocoastam.com, and one of his recent books, Beneath the Pyramids. Andrew, welcome back.
4: George, hi, how are you?
1: Good. How are things near London?
4: Very hot. Yeah, the hottest days of the year so far. So even if you go outside right now, it's sweltering sun and it's 8 o'clock in the morning. So good days.
1: You're having unusually hot weather, aren't you?
4: Yes. Yeah. And it's going to get even hotter, apparently. So I personally love it. Some of my friends don't, but I do.
1: You traveling much these days?
4: Yes. I've just come back from Egypt, where obviously there is so much that we want to talk about. And I was in Easter Island a few months ago, Peru. We were going to Armenia and Turkey, but obviously a few problems out there have meant that we've had to postpone it till next April. But we'll get there eventually.
1: Good. Did you know Nick Pope, Andrew?
4: Yeah, he was a good friend of mine. Yes, yeah, obviously very, very sad.
1: I miss him.
4: I knew that he was unwell. So, you know, it wasn't a surprise when I heard the news. But, you know, it's an incredible loss to the subject because that man was so objective. And that's what I liked about him. You know, he wasn't all woo-woo. He was, you know, a very objective in his attitude and understanding of the UFO phenomena.
1: He was only 60 years old.
4: Yeah. I know. It's very, very sad.
1: Came on him fast. Anyways, how did you get involved in ancient mysteries?
4: Same thing, UFOs. Going all the way back to the 70s. I know it's a long time ago. But yeah, I was a UFO researcher back in those days, and I started to realise that what we saw as UFOs were more complicated than what most people understand, that there was an interaction between us and the phenomena. And I thought, well, how's that possible? You know, how is it that our minds can interact with this phenomenon? We can't interact with a Boeing 747 when it goes over. So what's different about UFOs and the entities inside them? And I realized that, you know, there was some kind of entanglement between the human mind, a psychic link, if you like. So I started writing about that, but I also got into ancient mysteries, read Eric von Daniken's book, another gentleman who obviously has passed this year, another good friend of mine. And so, you know, that's how I really got into the subject of Egypt and, you know, Mesopotamia and Easter Island and things like that.
1: What's going on at the Plateau of Giza? And explain the Giza Plateau for us, Andrew.
4: Yeah, I mean, the Giza Plateau obviously is very close to Cairo, most well known for the Great Pyramid there, and obviously the other two Giza pyramids. Of course, there's the Great Sphinx there. And the big debate at the moment relates to what might exist beneath the plateau. In other words, some kind of secret chamber or a so-called Hall of Records. But quite recently, an Italian team has come forward and proposed that through data obtained through satellites, that there is a huge complex underneath the plateau. And that, you know, this is something which they have been promoting and obviously want further research and investigation, ground penetration radar. But also the same team, led by Filippo Biondi, have also now proposed that there's a second Sphinx on the plateau. And that this they can see in the data, and they hope that this also can be investigated and reveal its presence. But the important thing about it is that it is incredibly close to the only accepted entrance into Giza's cave underworld. And that's a place called the Tomb of the Birds, which is in the northwestern corner of the plateau. And it was in there in 2008 that I discovered the entrance into Giza's cave world, explored it for the first time. It became a viral story, world famous, got me into a lot of trouble as well. I could have been arrested if I'd have gone back to Egypt at certain points. It's all good now. My good friend Robert Bevel was able to sort it out on my behalf with the authorities there. And so, you know, that was it. But it's a big story. And of course, it's come back into the news because everybody wants to know how they can get into this underground complex. So to find that the second Sphinx is right by the door, if you like, to the entrance into this cave underworld is very, very exciting.
1: Andrew, what causes these structures to get buried? Is it weathering? What does it?
4: Yeah, I mean, the Giza Plateau is now covered in sand. But, of course, it wasn't always like that. I mean, if you go back several thousand years, it was green there. It was like a savanna, like you would have in Central Africa today. So it was green, there were trees, there were savanna animals there. And this is the point when the Egyptian civilization began. And, of course, soon after that, they started building the pyramids themselves. So we have to assume that there was something important about that location that led to them building the Great Pyramid there. And it would seem as if the answer to that is that they knew about this cave underworld that existed beneath the plateau. And this is reflected in the ancient name for Giza, which was Rostau, which means the entrance into the passages, or the, yeah, quite literally, the entrance into the cave underworld.
1: How deep might this new structure be?
4: Well, we have to look at the fact that there is water tables beneath the Giza Plateau. They're about 50 to 60 meters, so underneath it. So that's at the highest point in the plateau, and that's beneath the second pyramid. When you get down to the Sphinx itself, it's only about 3 meters beneath the surface. So in many ways, putting a chamber underneath the Sphinx is not a good idea, because you'd very soon hit the water table. And we have to assume that that water table would have been there in the past as well, because the River Nile came right up to the edge of the Giza Plateau back then. Now it's about 5 miles away, but back then it was really, really close. So if you are going to put something beneath the plateau, the best place is beneath the second pyramid, because you've got 50 to 60 meters to play with to get every monument that you want down there, every secret chamber. But what I think happened was that there was a natural cave system that was accessible through various different entrances, and this was geological in nature. And what happened was that our forebears, the ancestors, the ancient ones, were able to get down into these caves and start expanding them and creating these, you know, these manufactured chambers that would eventually start linking up together the more that they pushed them out. So in other words, now you've got a whole labyrinthine system, not only of caves, but also of built constructed chambers as well. And I think that that's what we are looking for.
1: Andrew, wasn't the Sphinx once buried up to its head?
4: Yes, it was. Yeah, right up until about 1817, when an Italian by the name of Giovanni Caviglia uncovered it on behalf of the British consul at the time, Henry Salt, and revealed what was one of the most important objects right between the breasts of the Sphinx. And this was something known as the Dream Stela. It's this huge round-topped slab of stone. And what it states is that the pharaoh Thutmose IV had, when he was still a prince, he actually came there on a hunting expedition and he fell down and slept. And the Sphinx spoke to him and said, look, if you can clear me away, I will make you pharaoh. And at the time, this was not actually going to be a case, because his elder brother was on the throne. His elder brother died after he cleaned the Sphinx. So to commemorate this, he actually created this stela known as the Dream Stela, which is there to this day. But the important thing about the Dream Stela is that it contains a lot of other information as well. And it has a mention of the pharaoh Khafre on it. And it's because of that that the Egyptologists have always said that the Sphinx was constructed by the pharaoh Khafre. Now, he is the pharaoh associated not with the Great Pyramid, but with the Second Pyramid. Again, that's the one that's at the highest point on the plateau. However, most researchers, most alternative researchers now believe that neither Khafre or Khufu built the Sphinx, and that it's much, much older. And I think that that's exactly correct. However, I think it started its day as a natural monument that was carved out by the winds hitting it at a very, very early date, possibly as much as 15,000 years ago or even earlier, and that it's what was known as a simulacrum. In other words, something that looked like something that could be interpreted by people if you looked at it. And I think that originally it was some kind of dog or fox or wolf, and eventually it was recarved into the head of a lion that was seen to guard the entrance into the underworld. And that then eventually after that it was recarved again into a human head. Now, as to which pharaoh it might represent, that's still a matter of debate and one that we're working on at the moment. But we don't think that it's Khufu or Khafre. It's probably a much earlier pharaoh, because the Sphinx already existed. So why wouldn't one of the pharaohs take advantage of the, you know, that monument being there and carve their own face onto it?
1: Andrew, other than Giza, are there other pyramid structures throughout Egypt?
4: Yes, yeah, there are many dozens of pyramids going all the way along the Nile. Some of them are as early as the Second Dynasty, which means that they were constructed about 2800 BC. And of course, they continue on into Sudan, where you have a whole culture there that continued to build pyramids even after the Egyptians stopped creating them themselves. So, you know, you've got literally, well, I can't remember exactly how many it is, but it's certainly well over 100 pyramids along the Nile.
1: Why the fascination with that area?
4: Well, I think that it's the Great Pyramid itself. I mean, this is a monument that arguably has existed for several thousand years and probably will continue to exist for the next 10,000 years, possibly even beyond that, providing that it's not struck by an asteroid or something like that. And it's, I mean, I don't think that we would ever be able to create anything like this ever again. We would never want to. Plus, we could never create the precision of such a monument. I mean, you know, it's aligned to north within something like, you know, 1/4 degree. And because of this, modern architects look at this and they say, well, you know, we haven't really got the ability to do that style. We wouldn't really want to be so accurate. And yet the ancient Egyptians were able to do this. And of course, this has also led to many people believing that it couldn't possibly have been the dynastic Egyptians who created the Great Pyramid, but it must have been some very ancient culture, maybe from Atlantis or with the aid of space aliens or whatever. However, I'm a bit of a conventionalist in the belief that it was done at the time of the Pharaoh Khufu, so around 2600 BC. But of course, we have to start looking at who was the architect behind it. And it was a gentleman by the name of Henamu, who has his own monument just to the west of the Great Pyramid. And he is buried in this huge so-called mastaba tomb. And right in front of that, recently, a Japanese team have found what could be another entrance into the cave underworld. That is not a coincidence. I mean, to me, it's obvious that Khufu, and almost certainly Khafre, who was his son, who built the second pyramid, were aware that there was a cave underworld existing beneath the plateau at Giza, and that they themselves wanted to connect with it. And that's why they built their monuments there.
1: With every building, Andrew, there's an archaeological sketch that goes with it. Where's the sketch for the pyramids?
4: Well, we haven't got one at the moment, but what we have got is hieroglyphic texts that were found on the Red Sea recently that actually talk about the construction of the Great Pyramid and the bringing of the stone from a place called the Tura Hills, which is on the east side of the Nile, just to the south of Cairo. It's almost like a logbook of the different journeys that were made to bring that stone to use as the casing blocks for the Great Pyramid. So, you know, we know exactly when it was constructed. We know who was constructing it, not only the architect, but also, you know, the person that was in charge of the actual building of the monument. So we can be pretty certain that it was constructed at that time.
1: Fascinating. It truly is. Extraterrestrial help?
4: If there was, I think it was through the mind, through the consciousness. I mean, I personally believe that aliens have visited the Earth on probably on many occasions. However, I think that the easiest way to influence human development and human evolution is through quantum entanglement. In other words, communication through psychic or telepathic means coming from, you know, other star systems, maybe parallel worlds, maybe, higher dimensional realms. And that this would be the way of affecting humanity to create monuments in a style which has an otherworldly connection. And I think that that's possible because, as I said, you have to look at the architect of the Great Pyramid and say, you know, what was going through his mind, you know, the day that he got up and he scribbled down some ideas and presented them to the Pharaoh Khufu and said, look, I got a great idea for your, you know, your funeral monument, your ascension machine, how you can project yourself into the afterlife. Because we know that the Great Pyramid is full of mathematics and geometry and mathematical constants. You know, did the architect know exactly what he was doing? I mean, I think the answer is only partly yes. I think that he knew partly what he was doing, but I think some of what he was creating is almost inspired. I mean, remember in the 19th century, a lot of the researchers into the pyramids actually believed that God had inspired the actual construction of the Great Pyramid. And I think that in some strange way, they are actually correct.
1: Andrew, when we come back after the break, let's talk about Atlantis. What are your thoughts on that?
4: That sounds great. Yes, I wrote a whole book on that, so I can talk for hours on it. So let's do that.
1: Was it a real place?
4: Oh, yes, absolutely. Yeah, I mean, my own research, I mean, it's a long story, but I mean, I wrote a book at the end of the 1990s that came out in 2000. And initially, I was looking at Antarctica as the possible location of Atlantis. But the more I did research, the more I realized that it was almost certainly in the area of the Bahamas and the Caribbean, and that the sunken area was the areas of land that were lost at the end of the last ice age, probably around 9,000-9,500 BC.
1: Let's talk about that when we come back. Andrew Collins with us right here on Coast to Coast AM.
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1: Athletes wanted. 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
2: 9 employees remain unaccounted for following the rupture of a chemical tank at a paper mill in Washington State. The recovery effort is complex. Cowlitz Fire and Rescue Chief Scott Goldstein.
3: The tank remains unstable, creating a dangerous situation for our personnel, which has created our additional planning. Crews are actively assessing the structural integrity of that tank and working on plans to stabilize that tank before additional recovery operations can safely proceed.
2: One death is confirmed. In Texas, Attorney General Ken Paxton is projected to have defeated incumbent Senator John Cornyn in today's primary runoff. Paxton will move on to face Democratic State Representative James Tallarico in November. U.S. Southern Command says another U.S. strike targeting an alleged drug smuggling boat in the Eastern Pacific has killed one person on board, left two survivors. This is ABC News.
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5: Hi, I'm Tom.
6: Hi, I'm Jennifer. What brings you here?
5: Yeah, I'm here to meet someone who understands me.
6: How so?
5: Well, I'm into UFOs, ghosts, aliens, Bigfoot, conspiracy theories, the paranormal, that kind of stuff. But can't seem to find anyone who gets it.
6: Oh, well, nice to meet you, Tom. I gotta go.
5: Okay, guess that's not your cup of tea. You sure?
6: Very. Good luck with that.
5: I can't meet anyone when I'm out, and I really can't find a website for my unique interests. 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
4: Have you thought about ParanormalDate.com?
5: Paro what dot what? 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
4: 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It's a website for people looking for people like them. Stuff you like, remember?
5: Interesting. I'll give it a try.
4: Well, let's try this again.
5: Hi, I'm Tom.
6: Hey, I'm Deb. Your profile on ParanormalDate.com looked very interesting. So you really saw a UFO?
5: Well, yeah. It was so intense, but not as intense as meeting you.
6: You're an alien chasing flirt, but I kind of like it.
5: Wow, this ParanormalDate.com thing really works.
4: Maybe ParanormalDate.com is for you. People with an interest in things they hear on George's show find their match daily. So if you're looking for that special someone with an interest in UFOs, ghosts, aliens, Bigfoot, conspiracy theories, and of course, the paranormal, come to the dating site inspired by George Norrie. 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

0: along with Andrew Collins. Again, his website is his name, linked up at coasttocoastam.com. Andrew, did we learn about Atlantis through the works of Plato? Where did we start?
1: Yep. Plato was the first person to actually describe this island continent out in the Atlantic Ocean, and he called it Atlantis, which basically just meant, you know, the island of Atlas. Atlas, of course, being the god that was supposedly holding up the heavens in Greek mythology. And that idea actually comes from a mountain that's in West Africa that's always generally covered in clouds. And it was interpreted as this giant holding up the heavens. And this is the last sight that was seen by ancient mariners before they would turn west and go towards the Canary Islands. And the Canary Islands were like the first port of call for any voyagers beyond that towards the setting sun. And it was for this reason that any islands that were beyond that were known as the Hesperides, which means the islands of the setting sun. And all of the ancient accounts seem to suggest that these were well into the Atlantic Ocean. They weren't the Azores. They were much further beyond that. And all the indications are that they were the Bahamas and the Caribbean, in particular, the area of Cuba, because it's described as having navigable rivers. And this is exactly, obviously, what Plato talks about in connection with Atlantis. I mean, even though Plato was the first person to actually use the term Atlantis, there were other contemporary writers that were talking about the same islands, but they just didn't use that name. Now, as far as the location of Atlantis, there are some crucial statements that Plato makes. I mean, firstly, he says that after it sank, that in its place were only very shallow waters or mud shoals. And, you know, in other words, that it was now just beneath the surface. Now, other contemporary writers also talk about these mud shoals, but they add something very important. And that is that in the same location, you have this vast area of seaweed. Now, of course, that is the Sargasso Sea. And the Sargasso Sea, which is obviously this huge bed of seaweed that covers the surface of the water of the Atlantic, stretches virtually from the Azores in the middle of the Atlantic all the way across to the Bahamas. And so it's quite clear that that is the area that Plato is talking about. He just didn't mention the bit about the seaweed. So, yeah, you've got that, plus the description of the main island of Atlantis fits almost perfectly the size, the geography, the topography of Cuba. So what I wrote, and I believe that that's correct, is that Plato was actually describing Cuba. Now, how could he possibly know anything about Cuba? Well, by this time, the Phoenicians and the Carthaginians were almost certainly navigating these waters and getting not just to the Bahamas and the Caribbean, but also probably into the Gulf of Mexico. They were connecting, trading with the Maya, possibly the Olmecs before that. And they were coming back into the Mediterranean world. And of course, they just didn't mention where they'd gone. I mean, we know that Christopher Columbus was supposed to be the first person that discovered the Americas and the Bahamas. But as somebody once said to me, Christopher Columbus was the last person to discover the Americas. He was just the first person to actually talk about it. And that's absolutely true, because the Phoenicians and the Carthaginians, who were there much earlier, just kept their mouth shut because it was all to do with trade secrets. I mean, the Carthaginians, for instance, if one of their vessels was being followed by a Roman vessel, for instance, they would actually scuttle the boat and all get into life rafts and get back to Carthage in North Africa, and they would be rewarded for this because they preserved the secrets of their trade routes. So in other words, they just kept their mouth shut about where they were going. And I think that it's this information that was brought back into the Mediterranean that Plato used to create the Atlantis story. The actual cataclysm itself was probably told to the Carthaginians, Phoenicians, by the indigenous peoples of this region, just in the same way that the same stories of a cataclysm were talked and told to the Spanish when they first arrived in the Palmas and the Caribbean in the 16th century.
0: What kind of technology, Andrew, do you think they possessed?
1: It's difficult, really. I mean, you know, we've got the description of Plato, but we don't know how much that was idealistic. You know, this creating of this idealistic state that grew too haughty, so it was destroyed by the god Zeus, you know, in one night and one day of earthquakes and floods. That's what he says. And we also have the accounts of psychics like America's, you know, sleeping prophet, Edgar Cayce, that talks about crystal technologies and, you know, and weapons and, you know, incredible healing, you know, technology and ideas. But again, these are speculative, so we don't really know. All we can say is where Atlantis might have been geographically. And I think that it was off of the coast of the Americas, and that the memory of that was brought into the Mediterranean world to allow people like Plato to initially debate it, you know, within these discussions, because remember, he's a philosopher, so he's going to be debating these ideas with his colleagues. And then eventually he writes his dialogues. These dialogues are the Timaeus and the Critias, and they take the form of dialogues between historical characters that lived just before his own age. You know, like, you know, he would say to one, you know, do you believe in this place out in the Atlantis? Yes, I believe in it. I mean, it was dialogues. It was almost like the X-Files of its day, you know, to create these stories based upon the legends and the stories, the rumours and the tales that were being brought back into the Mediterranean by these ancient mariners.
0: It was dramatic, to be sure, but they did possess some technology, I've got to believe.
1: Yeah, although I think that some of the ideas in the technology that Plato described are probably coming from the Olmecs and the Maya, because I think that Plato himself is obviously blind to what's going on the other side of the Atlantic. So he's going to use everything that he's got to describe this island continent, not realizing, I think, that some of it is actually coming from the Olmecs and the Maya and any other, you know, high culture that existed in Mexico and, of course, in North America and South America at this time, who these ancient mariners like the Phoenicians and the Carthaginians may have been trading with at that time.
0: With the modern submarines and technology, why can't we find a submerged continent?
1: Well, we have, really. I mean, you know, there is a lot of apparent ruins lying off of the western coast of Cuba in very, very deep water. Of course, this was a story that came to the fore in the year 2000, a company by the name of ADC Communications from Canada were doing salving, you know, looking for old wrecks, and they came across what appeared to be huge structures existing on the seabed at great depth. And of course, they announced this and even suggested that it could be Atlantis. And I was involved with this story because these people, you know, were reaching out to the alternative history community, and I spoke to them in detail. And I got involved with two major companies that were going to buy the rights of this discovery, one of which was Nat Geo, the other was Random House. And I was going to be writing the book on their behalf, going to ghostwrite it, because I'd just written this book on exactly the same subject called Gateway to Atlantis, which had just been published in the year 2000. But of course, both of these big companies, corporations, needed more information. So the ADC Communications sent down a remote vehicle to this depths to try and see if they could get video footage. And unfortunately, the footage that they got was so poor that both Nat Geo and Random House both pulled out of the deal. And this deal was worth millions, basically. And that was it. That's as far as it went. And from that point onwards, nothing really has been done. I mean, certain Cuban geologists have looked into it, but it's never really come to anything.
0: Could Atlantis have sunk during the Noah flood?
1: Yes, I think so. I mean, the Noah flood obviously comes from the Bible. And if we accept biblical chronology, it would suggest that it took place, you know, no earlier than about 3000 BC. But unfortunately, you know, the biblical chronology also tells us that the world was created in 4004 BC. So I don't think that we can take that as actually historically viable. I think that the Noah's flood is a memory of the Younger Dryas impact event that began in 10,800 BC with this cosmic cataclysm that devastated large parts of the Northern Hemisphere, particularly the Americas, and almost certainly caused huge fragments of a comet to burst into flame and hit not only the land masses themselves, but also the oceans, creating tsunamis that almost certainly drowned the Bahamas and the Caribbean, certainly temporarily, and also causing the ice sheets to melt and sending a load of incredibly cold water into the Atlantic Ocean and further drowning the low-lying regions of the Bahamas and the Caribbean. In fact, I mean, did you know that in the past that the Bahamas was one huge landmass? I mean, it was a single landmass, and now, of course, it's, you know, many thousands of small islands and cays. Mm-hmm. And, you know, the memory of that was still there in the Bahamas when the first Spanish arrived there. The earliest peoples that were there told them these stories. They said, did you know that once this was one huge landmass? And as I said, these are the sort of stories that were reaching Plato's ears, and he was thinking, this is a great story to write about in my books.
0: Might they have been destroyed by some kind of nuclear war?
1: I don't think so. I mean, the evidence doesn't seem to point towards that. It seems to point towards a natural event. And I think that the most likely one is the Younger Dryas event, of which we've now got so many pieces of evidence. I mean, hundreds and hundreds of articles and papers have been written about this, and of course, books as well. You know, I mean, Graham Hancock, for instance, has written extensively about this. Obviously, Randall Carson and many of my colleagues. And of course, I have myself. You know, I talked about this in Gateway to Atlantis in the year 2000, piecing the whole thing together. And I think that that's the most likely explanation. That's not to say that in other parts of the world that there could have been high technology that it did involve, you know, nuclear, events. Obviously, in India, for instance, we have all the stories of the Mahabharata, of the use of these incredible weapons, which still need to be explained. You know, it's easy to say, oh, well, they were just made up myths. But the details of these weapons and, of course, the idea of so-called Vimanas, you know, these flying machines that could, operate and send out these weapons. I mean, it's still unexplained. Why are they there in myth? Why did the ancient Vedic peoples have these stories? So I wouldn't discount the idea that there were nuclear weapons in the past.
0: How quickly, Andrew, do you think Atlantis went down?
1: I think that our memory of it has it going down very quickly in one night and one day, according to Plato. But I think that it was actually a much longer process. I think that initially it was drowned when fragments of this comet hit the Atlantic, the Western Atlantic basin. And this would have caused, you know, huge floods on these islands and, of course, on the mainland as well, the American mainland. But beyond that, I think that what happened was that once the ice sheets started to melt, because I think that some of these fragments hit the ice sheets, not only melted the ice, but also causing these huge ice age lakes to quite literally break their banks and, you know, flow into the Atlantic and causing this incredible cold water that would have changed the temperature and actually triggered a a mini ice age, which we know happened. If they call it the Younger Dryas, it lasted for 1,200 years through until about 9,600 BC, that this would have caused the low-lying regions of these islands to quite literally be consumed by water. And it was this that broke up the Bahamas. No question about that at all.
0: How many people do you think went down with that continent?
1: Well, I mean, you know, so many of these legends, of which there are hundreds, if not thousands around the world, talk about only a few people surviving. You know, people that were warned in advance by the gods, you know, obviously in biblical tradition by God himself, to make some kind of raft or boat and sail away so that they could be on the waters when all of this hit. But others were told to either go into caves or go to the highest mountains where they could avoid the floods and fire. And that these people were the ones that survived. So the implication is that a very large majority of humanity died. And in America, in North America, for instance, the Clovis people, who at that time were the most dominant high culture in the continent, according to some estimates, as much as 75% of that population died during the beginning of the Younger Dryas impact event, so around 10,800 BC.
0: It must have been horrible for them, Andrew, huh?
1: It was a terrible time for humanity. And this, it didn't all happen in one day. It would seem as if there were further cosmic events for at least 300 years. And that's devastating and horrifying to even think of.
0: Might they have had earthquakes too?
1: Oh my God, yeah, absolutely. And of course, the sky would have been blotted out in what we describe as a nuclear winter. So the place would have been plunged into darkness. You wouldn't have been able to see the sun, the moon, the stars for weeks, months, maybe even years.
0: We're going to come back and take calls with Andrew Collins as we talk about ancient mysteries. Jump aboard.
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12: From ABC News, I'm Dave Packer. In Washington state, officials Tuesday evening confirming one fatality and 8 employees and 1 firefighter injured, with 9 additional employees unaccounted for, following the rupture of a chemical tank at a pulp and paper mill in Longview. Washington Governor Bob Ferguson.
13: On behalf of the people of the state of Washington, I want all those individuals to know that we stand with you. We'll be here to do everything we can to help with the situation, and we'll be here as long as it takes.
12: Officials say the tank needs to be stabilized before recovery operations can proceed, and they'll resume Wednesday morning. In Texas's Republican Senate primary runoff, Attorney General Ken Paxton, endorsed by President Trump, defeating incumbent Senator John Cornyn, telling supporters Tuesday night,
14: President Trump is the leader of our party, and his endorsement in this is the most powerful force in politics.
12: In fact, every one of Trump's endorsed candidates is now projected to win their respective race. The CDC now asking for volunteers.
15: The CDC sending an urgent request to its staff members for help screening Americans returning to the U.S. from Central Africa for any potential signs of Ebola. The internal email obtained by ABC News and sent by acting CDC Director Dr. Jay Bhattacharya asking for volunteers to bolster efforts at airports to check passengers for symptoms like fever.
12: ABC's Faith Abube. Talks to end the war in Iran after negotiators arrived in Qatar. But then, the bombing.
15: Over the weekend, President Trump praising the negotiations, saying the two sides were getting a lot closer to a deal. But then just hours after negotiators arrived in Qatar, the U.S. launching strikes on southern Iran. U.S. officials calling it self-defense, saying they detected alarming activity over the past 24 hours. Iranian boats trying to lay mines near the Strait of Hormuz. Iran's supreme leader vowing retaliation, saying the region will no longer be a shield for American bases.
12: That's ABC's Rachel Scott. You're listening to ABC News.
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1: And we're chatting with Andrew Collins about ancient mysteries, and we'll take your calls with him when we come back on Coast to Coast AM. Well, everybody forgets things every now and then, a name, a word, why you walked into a room, what are you doing there? 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
1: Welcome back, George Norrie, along with Andrew Collins. Andrew, you talked earlier about the Vimanas, the flying machines of the past. What do you think they were?
4: Well, until we actually find evidence of them, it's very, very difficult to determine, you know, exactly what they were, how they were powered, whether they even existed. But they are certainly mentioned in the ancient texts, you know, the ancient Vedic texts. And unless we assume that the Vedic peoples made the whole thing up, then they must be out there. So we can only hope that during an archaeological excavation at some point in the future, we're going to find evidence of them.
1: Might they have been UFOs?
4: It's possible, yeah. I mean, that's a good idea because obviously what we know as UFOs today have obviously been around for thousands of years, if not since the beginning of humanity. So the ancient Vedic peoples would have seen them in the skies. They may well have seen them at close quarters. So this would have influenced them in their relationship with the gods themselves, because it's very possible that the way that the entities, the occupants, you know, the aliens, if you like, of these particular craft would have appeared to them would have been as their gods. And I say that because there's unquestionably a relationship between the human mind and the UFO phenomena. The phenomena seems to mold into whatever we want it to be. I mean, obviously in the past we saw, you know, the aliens as angels, Some people would have seen them as demons. Obviously, in medieval Europe, they were seen as fairies and goblins and elves. And then obviously in more recent times, since 1947, we see them as the, the pilots, if you like, of nuts and bolts spacecraft. In many ways, this is something that continually updates, and many UFO researchers and writers of the past recognize this. People like Jack Vallee, and John Keel, and others, Michael Persinger, all realized that the phenomena itself seems to be able to mold itself into whatever we want to see. And I think that this is very crucial, particularly if we start looking back thousands of years and try and understand how the ancients would have perceived this. So if we're looking at, let's say, the ancient Vedic peoples of the Indian subcontinent, yeah, absolutely. You know, they would have seen that the occupants as their gods, you know, Brahma or Vishnu or Krishna or whatever.
1: Let's go to the phones. Let's start with Mike in Fairbanks, Alaska, to get us started. Hey, Michael, go ahead.
5: Well, good morning, Mr. Norrie and Mr. Collins. Great show, Andrew. Also, hello to Corny, John, and Bob. All a good sort in Cajun speak. You guys, I think that the Gaza Plateau is what's left of the Tower of Babel. I've been researching hard on this, and Atlantis, too. I think Atlantis was at a total different time because Solomon should have taken care of the giants. He should have helped eliminate the Nephilim, but he didn't do that. So I think possibly Atlantis was after the Tower of Babel. And according to some preachers and some biblical scholars, there were two floods. The second flood was a minor flood because God promised not to destroy the world. Now, this is what I think. I think the Tower of Babel, this is how big it was. It took hundreds of years to build this thing. It took Nimrod 3 days to walk the circumference at the top. Now, for a giant to take 3 days to walk the circumference, you guys, can you imagine the diameter of this thing at the very top? And there were also structures along the perimeter. And this thing was so tall that it took 1 year to get the mortar and bricks up, the powder. And if a mortar man fell, the other climbers ignored him. They did not want to see the fate. And when God sent the angels down to baffle them, Nimrod got so mad, he was literally throwing his workers and other giants off the tower. That's how mad he got. But he shot that arrow up. It says he shot the arrow up into the heavens. And this is what I believe. The heaven was the firmament. It was low enough. It says in the Bible that God created heavens, the firmaments. And I think this firmament, I think this happened, the Tower of Babel happened before the flood. They do not know exactly the date of construction, but they're trying to say it was 100 to 300 years after the flood, and Noah was still alive because Noah lived to be almost 1,000. But I think the Tower of Babel was built before, and it made God so mad when Nimrod tried to kill the angels that God sent the arrows back down with blood on them. And it made him so mad, he sent the angels down to destroy the Tower of Babel. He took the bottom third. He cut the bottom third off of it. He opened up the earth. It swallowed it.
1: Let's get Andrew's take on that. Andrew, what do you think?
4: Well, some interesting, facts there. Let's look at the Bible to start with. The earliest, and we have to assume this, the earliest account of the Tower of Babel and Nimrod and the stories that you're talking about, probably only date to about 600 BC, the time of the Second Temple, in what is today Palestine and Israel. These stories are thousands of years after any of the events that are said to have taken place in the book of Genesis, which is where they're contained. There are obviously various other apocryphal works that add to these stories and elaborate on them. And that's obviously where a lot of the information, which, the gentleman has actually referred to, come from, not from the Bible itself. Now, where was the Tower of Babel? Well, officially, it was in Babylon. Of course, that's what's always been assumed in what is today Lower Iraq. But I think that it's correct to say that there was probably a much more earlier form of the Tower of Babel. And the question is, where was that? Well, you have to look at where the people of the Bible actually came from. And they originally came from southeastern Turkey, in what is today the area where you have places like Göbekli Tepe and Karahan Tepe, Seyburj. You know, this incredibly high culture, this first civilization. And they were focused around the city of Shanlurfa, or ancient Urfa, or Edessa, as it was known in the Bible. And there you have this huge hill, basically, that's the central focus. And you had structures around it that were 11,000 years old. And I think that there's a strong possibility that the original Tower of Babel was the so-called citadel of Shanlurfa, and that places like Göbekli Tepe, Karahan were focused around this, and that the memory of this was brought by the descendants of these people down into Iraq. And of course, these people would eventually create the Sumerian, the Akkadian, the Babylonian, and the Assyrian civilizations in what is today Iraq. So, you know, that's that. Now, the giants is an interesting thing. Now, Nimrod himself was said to be a giant. Nimrod was said to have lived at Shanlurfa. He was the one that, according to legend, built the citadel, built the castle on the top of this huge, great hill. And it is big. It is huge. Now, obviously, it's not as big as what these, you know, legendary stories suggest. However, it clearly is associated with him. And all of the stories of the Bible, including those of the giants who were known as the Nephilim, were all played out in southeastern Turkey and not in what is modern-day Palestine and Israel. And all of those stories were played out right the way down to the time of Abraham, because it said that Abraham was born in Ur of the Chaldees, an ancient city which can be associated with modern-day Shanlurfa, and it was said that he went from there to Haran, which is about 45 minutes journey in a vehicle today, and from there he went down into the promised land that God had said, look, you know, this is where your descendants will rise up and, you know, prosper and own that land. And that's when those stories were transferred into the area of what we'd call Jerusalem and whatever. But they all came from southeastern Turkey or eastern Turkey. This is where you have the Garden of Eden. This is where you have Mount Ararat, you know, where the Ark of Noah was said to have landed. This is where these giants existed, these giants known as the Nephilim and their parents, the Watchers. So, you know, all of this is probably based on some kind of historical events, but many, many thousands of years before the Bible was actually written.
1: Let's go to Taylor in Burlington, Iowa, east of the Rockies. Hello, Taylor.
6: Good day, George. Good day, Andrew. Nice UK, huh?
4: Yep. It's a beautiful day here.
6: Okay. I want to know from you, Andrew, why did you get into the Atlantis, and why did you want to write your book, and I'll listen to your response on the air. Thank you.
4: Yeah, it's an interesting story, and I have to be totally honest and say that the publishers really came to me with the idea of a book on Atlantis. And at first, as I mentioned earlier, I assumed, due to some popular theories at the time, that it could be Antarctica. There'd been a book written by two researchers named Rose and Rand Flamath that had argued for Atlantis being Antarctica, and Graham Hancock had followed this up in his book Fingerprints of the God. So I was going to, you know, just elaborate on that, basically. But the more I looked into it, the more I realised that it was not Antarctica whatsoever, that it was much more likely to be in the area of the Caribbean and the Bahamas, with the flagship of Atlantis being Cuba itself. And the question then comes is that why have not more people realized that Cuba was so important? And I think a lot of it is to do with geopolitics, because, you know, certainly through until the end of the 19th century, Cuba was still the dominion of the Spanish crown. And unfortunately, by this time, that the Spanish were not liked. Their presence in the Americas was just, you know, not liked. So it was almost like Cuba was being overlooked. And then, of course, eventually, at the beginning of the 1960s, it becomes a communist country under Fidel Castro. So it's another, it's somewhere that people don't want to think about as almost like this paradise of the past. But let's hope that the geopolitics do change, you know, within the next few years, the next few decades, that will allow us to better explore Cuba. Because I know various researchers that just are dying to get in there and investigate various anomalies that have been discovered in the waters off the coast of Cuba, not just the city that I already talked about that was discovered in the year 2000, but others that have been pointed out to me by various, you know, colleagues. And I think that, you know, we need to fully explore Cuba, because I think that this holds important clues to our understanding of Atlantis.
1: What fascinates you the most about these ancient mystery sites, Andrew?
4: I think for me, it's about whether there may have been some kind of outside influence in human development and evolution. I mean, this goes back to my interest in UFOs, you know, as far back as the 1970s. And that, you know, were we influenced in any way? Was Eric von Däniken correct? You know, that was God an astronaut? That whole concept of ancient aliens. You know, of course, I take part in the show Ancient Aliens, and I think it's a fascinating subject. And I want to believe that humanity has been helped to create these monuments. But as I mentioned earlier, I think that most of it is going to take place through the mind, through some kind of quantum entanglement with much higher intelligences, far more advanced than ourselves, that communicate instantaneously over very vast distances. You know, in other words, literally from star system to star system.
1: The late Zechariah Sitchin claims that the Anunnaki came here and seeded us and created us. What do you think of that?
4: I'm not a big fan, I'll be honest, George. I mean, obviously what he said was that, you know, aliens came down about 250,000 years ago and, you know, literally created humanity to work in mines for gold, gold that was then taken off planet back to their home planet of Nibiru, and that the Anunnaki were quite literally therefore space aliens. Well, that's not what the ancient texts say. The ancient texts say that the Anunnaki, or to give them their original name, the Anuna, were quite literally of the sky, people of the sky. Now, that could suggest aliens, but to me, it suggests that these people had knowledge of the sky. In other words, that they were, you know, astronomer priests, they were shamans with knowledge of the constellations, the Milky Way, you know, and possibly, you know, celestial beings that they would communicate with in deep trance states. I mean, to me, that's what the Anunnaki are. I mean, it was said, for instance, the Anunnaki lived on a mountain called Karsag, on a mound called the Duku. And this can be firmly associated not with South Africa, which is what Zechariah Sitchin said, but with Eastern Turkey.
1: Fascinating. It really is, though, isn't it?
4: Oh, absolutely.
1: What keeps driving you, Andrew?
4: I think what keeps driving me is all these new discoveries. You know, I mean, obviously we got places like Göbekli Tepe and Karahan Tepe, which are being excavated all the time. There's new sites that are opening up, like Seyburj, which is just to the west of Shanlurfa, which we've just been talking about. You've got all these incredible discoveries that are now being announced on the Giza Plateau. And, you know, I've got my time filled with not only talking about these, but trying to write books about them as well.
1: Speaking of books, where do we get yours?
4: Well, the latest book is Beneath the Pyramids, which is essentially everything that you ever wanted to know about what exists, not just above the ground at Giza, but what is below, going all the way back to the ancient Egyptians, what they said exists beneath the plateau, coming forward, what the Romans said, what the Arab writers said, you know, coming all the way through to what psychics like Edgar Cayce said exists beneath the plateau. So that's your go-to book, I'd say. It's called Beneath the Pyramids.
1: We're going to come back in just a moment with Andrew Collins and take final calls. His website is his name, linked up at coasttocoastam.com.
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2: ABC News, I'm Dave Packer. In Washington State, officials confirming one dead, eight employees and one firefighter injured, with nine additional employees unaccounted for. This following the rupture of a chemical tank at a pulp and paper mill in Longview. Washington State Senator Patty Murphy.
3: There's a lot of questions about how all of this happened, and I want to assure you that we will all continue to pressure to get answers to those questions. This community deserves that.
2: Officials say the tank needs to be stabilized before more recovery operations can proceed. In Texas's Republican Senate primary runoff, Attorney General Ken Paxton endorsed by President Trump, defeating incumbent Senator John Cornyn. In fact, every one of Trump's endorsed candidates is now projected to win their respective race. Paxton will go on to face Democrat James Tallarico in November. The CDC sending an urgent request to its staff members for help screening Americans returning to the U.S. from Central Africa for any potential signs of Ebola. This is ABC News.
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1: On our next Coast to Coast program, Richard Dolan joins us to talk about submersible UFOs. And then Michael Tellinger pops in to tell us about the Anunnaki. How about that on Coast to Coast? We'll be back in a moment with Andrew Collins and take final calls with him as well. Beyond Belief, that's our television show, and you can watch all the episodes by going to that website, beyondbelief.com.
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2: And welcome back, George Norrie, along with Andrew Collins. Andrew, how do you think they move those tons of stone in Giza?
3: Well, no one knows, to be honest. There is obviously conventional ways of moving them, I'm sure, but the ancient accounts also talk about them being able to tap them and using like magical formulas to actually get them to rise up into the air and move along as if gravity is not affecting them in any way. I mean, this is an account that's found in an Arab chronicle, which I cite in my book, Gods of Eden, because there are many accounts from around the world that talk about very similar ways of being able to float these ancient blocks from place to place. I mean, it's found in Mexico, it's there in South America, it's there in the Levant, it's there in Tibet. In fact, in Tibet, there are various accounts of people being able to move blocks and literally raise them up into the air by using these incredible long horns known as lures, and doing them almost like a symphony, and being able to move them up into the air so that they become weightless. So that has to be a possibility.
2: Back to the calls. Let's go to Mark in Roseville, California, west of the Rockies. Mark, go ahead.
4: Oh, yeah. George and Mr. Collins. Yeah, I have a question for you. In Revelation 2:12, it says here, I know where Satan's throne is and where Satan dwells. It was written by Jesus in a letter. And they have Satan's throne in the Berlin Museum. They built a building over it. What do you know about that? And what do you know about Cygnus X1, X3, HDE 226868, Deneb?
3: Well, okay. Well, one thing I know all about, one thing I know nothing about. I don't know anything about Satan's throne, so I will obviously look that up. But the whole connection with Cygnus is actually really, really important, because this is a constellation of the night sky, generally represented by a bird. In Europe, it's a swan, sometimes a goose. In North America, it's generally the turkey vulture. It can be the goose as well there. And in the area of places like Göbekli Tepe, it was represented by a vulture. And all of these birds, plus many others around the world that are connected with Cygnus, are soul birds. They are birds that quite literally can carry the soul from the physical world at the point of death, obviously, of an individual, into the afterlife. And this becomes really, really important at Giza, because although we have the more familiar idea that the three Giza pyramids represent the three stars of Orion, there is a lesser known theory, which myself and my good friend and colleague, the engineer Rodney Hale, came up with in the year 2005, that those three pyramids better reflect the astronomical positions of the three wing stars of Cygnus. Now, why would Cygnus be important at Giza? Well, the fact is that in ancient Egypt, those stars represented the womb of the sky goddess Nuit. She was the Milky Way, and the area of her womb was the constellation of Cygnus. And according to the pyramid texts, it's within her womb that the pharaoh receives rebirth into the afterlife. And the interiors of a pyramid, particularly the sarcophagus chamber, the sarcophagus, and even the coffin itself, actually represent the womb of Nuit. So there's every reason for a context of why Cygnus would have been important. But there is one important star of Cygnus that's not represented by those three pyramids, and that is the bright star Deneb. Now, this threw me to start with, because I couldn't see an obvious monument connected with it. And I asked somebody at the time, I said, you know, what do you think? And they said, well, that's good, isn't it? And I said, what do you mean? They said, well, quite clearly, it's underneath the plateau. In other words, Deneb could actually mark the entrance into the secret chambers, the Hall of Records, whatever you want to call it, existing beneath the plateau. And that made me look into the area where the Deneb spots, as we called it, could be found on the plateau. And sure enough, that's when we discovered the Tomb of the Birds. The Tomb of the Birds was this absolutely, completely unknown tomb. I mean, hardly ever mentioned at all, that is the entrance into the cave underworld. So if we had not have discovered this ground sky overlay between the three pyramids and the Cygnus constellation, we probably would never have discovered the entrance into Giza's cave underworld. And of course, there are some really interesting stars and stellar objects in Cygnus, including one called Cygnus X3, where there's also Cygnus X1. Both of them are candidates for black holes, but Cygnus X3 is incredible because it's one of the only objects in the sky that's known to send cosmic rays directly to the Earth. They were discovered in the 1960s and 70s. They were called Cygnets, and they are a type of very, very high energy cosmic ray that can not only reach the Earth directly, but penetrate the ground for anything up to 200 to 300 yards. And in other words, if you've got caves beneath the Earth, they would penetrate into them, and they would affect whatever was going on inside those caves. So if you've got humans inside them, people could probably actually see those cosmic rays as they passed through the nervous system, sorry, the optical eye system, as flashes of light, which would basically make them almost see the light and trigger, you know, illumination experiences. And I think that this is one of the reasons why Cygnus became so important, because it represented the point of creation in the sky. And that's exactly what we find in various different mythologies around the world, that the stars of Cygnus, in the form of some kind of swan or goose, represent the point of first creation in the sky.
2: Let's go to our international line. Don is with us in Alberta, Canada. Hello, Donald.
5: Hi, George. Hi, Andrew.
3: Hi there.
5: Just a few comments, then I'll get to my question. So Germany had back-engineered anti-gravity by the, like, they started, they almost had it done by, like, the 30s, but they had perfected it more by the time they got to about around 1940. I had people that actually witnessed the development of it that I used to know. One guy actually wrote a book, but it was in German, and I couldn't read it. I wish now I would have took pictures of a copy of it. They got the information from the Sanskrit text. That's where they just back engineered. Same thing with the atomic bomb. They back engineered it from the Sanskrit text, because 3,600, 3,800 years ago, India, China were so advanced. They had bases on the moon. They had ships that would float like we have the other types of ships that go around, but theirs would float in the air. But getting back to the pyramid stuff. So, actually, you should hook up with Michael Bellinger. He'll be on tomorrow night. But because he talks about them using cones and having frequency generators to move stuff around. And Atlantis sank, I think, well, we don't completely understand the technology, but I used to know a guy, he had crystals, and they used to put information in crystals. But they were trying to use too much energy in crystals, which destabilized the planet or their continent, well, the planet too. And that's why you've got those pyramids you're talking about 80 miles off the coast of Cuba that are, I think there's 13 of them intact, 5 miles down. But what, I guess part of my question is why can't we use LIDAR to find this stuff now? Because, like, you got to remember, it's sitting in the bottom of the ocean. It's going to be covered with mud for a while. So if you use LIDAR, you could instantly see it. Like, they recently found a city in Greenland. And it's 4,500 years old, but they found it just by using a drone with LIDAR. And the Inuit people there, they said, yeah, well, we've known about that forever because they have an oral history that goes back quite a ways. So we can't discard the oral history. But what I'm curious about is the pyramids, like, because we have one in Alaska, and there was another gentleman, I was studying his stuff online. I wish I would have saved it all. He showed that all the pyramids are in 30-degree angles from each other. It shows that, like, for example...
2: It's a lot to cover, Don. We're running out of time. You want to react to some of that, Andrew?
3: Yeah, well, let's start at the end, really. You know, the idea that the pyramids and obviously other monuments around the world are equally spaced and part of a huge Earth grid is something that obviously my colleagues, you know, such as Hugh Newman, Graham Hancock, Rosenrand Flemath, have also looked at, and there's something to this. I think that, you know, all of these ancient monuments that are probably built across thousands of years, you know, they're not all built at the same time, seem to conform to a huge grid. And of course, the question then becomes, how is that possible? And I think a lot of it is to do with the geomagnetic forces of the Earth. You know, we are naturally drawn to places where those forces are the strongest. And this has been going on, I think, for tens of thousands of years, certainly since, you know, the beginning of the Neolithic period, about, you know, 4000 BC in Western Europe, that what we do is that we have dreams, we have visions, we have feelings to actually create monuments at certain places. And when we actually look at where we put them, it forms part of a huge Earth grid. And that Earth grid is real. There's no question about that. So, you know, beyond that, obviously, the technologies is something that we are trying to understand today. As science advances, we can better understand what the ancient texts tell us and show us that they are real, particularly when it comes to Vedic texts like the Mahabharata. And, yeah, you're absolutely correct that, obviously, in the 20th century, you know, various different countries, you know, looked at those texts and said, can we replicate that technology? And by doing so, it validates what's in those texts.
2: Let's go to Aaron in Fountain Valley, California. Aaron, go ahead.
6: Hey, George, I hope you guys have a fun and safe weekend. And I wanted to say first, Andrew Collins, are you an AI? Because that would make a lot of sense of all your knowledge. And also, how can we get the Hall of Records? Because I don't care if you get arrested. We need that Hall of Records. Edgar Cayce said that it would be found. Maybe you'll be the one. I'd gladly share a jail cell with you, Andrew, if it came to it. Thank you.
3: Okay, right. Well, yeah, that's a great question. I mean, it was the inspiration from Edgar Cayce and his life readings relating to the Hall of Records that really spurred me on to find Giza's Cave Underworld in 2008. I mean, up to that point, nobody knew it existed. It had been mentioned in ancient accounts. We found one reference to people going inside it from just after the year 1800, and we knew it was there. We knew it was somewhere in the area of the northwestern corner, very close to this Deneb spot, as we called it, in the Cygnus Giza alignment. And I first went to the Tomb of the Birds in 2007 and explored it, but didn't find the entrance then. But further evidence came to light later that year, which made us go back. With the full knowledge of the Edgar Cayce Foundation, who partly sponsored the whole expedition, And it was then that we found, finally, the entrance into these caves and explored them for the first time. And as I said, this was a story that became, you know, well famous. It became a viral story. There were hundreds and hundreds of accounts of it on the internet, you know, within just a few days. And of course, our good friend Zahi Hawass denied it all and said that you have found nothing. But then 6 months later, he's being shown on television going into those caves, saying this is the most incredible experience he's ever had at Giza. So there you go.
2: You think Zahi held back, Andrew?
3: No, I don't. I genuinely feel that he just was not interested in what we had to say. I mean, myself and my ex-wife went to see him and sat down, showed him photographs. We gave him a report of how we'd actually got to get into those caves, and he basically just dismissed the lot, and, you know, threw his hands up and says, "You have found nothing. You know, you amateurs can find nothing." But of course, that's just ridiculous.
2: Andrew, thank you, and keep in touch with us. Let us know whenever you break a story. Andrew Collins. For Dan Galante, Tom Danheiser, Sue Trikas, Lex Lonehood, Sean Latasore, Alec Fernandez, Stephanie Smith, Tim Banal, George Knapp, and Richard Serrett, I'm George Norrie, somewhere out there on Coast to Coast AM. We'll see you on our next edition. Until then, be safe, everyone.

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7: From ABC News, I'm Sherry Preston. Another Republican on the outs with President Trump, finding himself out of his seat. This time it's longtime Texas Senator John Cornyn losing in his primary fight.
8: Polls and even prediction markets were already showing Texas Attorney General Ken Paxton leading John Cornyn in the GOP primary for Cornyn's Senate seat. But Paxton acknowledges that President Trump's endorsement last week may have clinched it.
9: President Trump is the leader of our party, and his endorsement is the most powerful force in politics.
8: After a bruising campaign, Cornyn says he'll get behind Paxton.
10: I've always supported the Republican ticket, and I intend to do so again in this general election.
8: Paxton faces Democrat James Tallarico for Cornyn's Senate seat in November. Jim Ryan, ABC News in Dallas-Fort Worth.
7: One person is dead, several critically hurt, and nine missing after a chemical tank in Washington State ruptured. It happened at a paper mill in Longview, right on the Columbia River. Longview Fire Department Battalion Chief Matt Amos.
11: The recovery and stabilization efforts remain extremely complex due to the ongoing hazards.
7: In the tank, what's known as white liquor, a mix of toxic chemicals used to make paper. In Southern California, progress on the damaged chemical tank in Garden Grove in Orange County now means the rest of the evacuation orders in the area have been lifted. More talks, but not many signs of progress toward a peace deal between the U.S. and Iran. ABC News Chief Foreign Correspondent Ian Pannell.
12: We're seeing a slowdown of traffic through the Strait of Hormuz. You've got the U.S. naval blockade there. You've also got the Iranians enforcing their own blockade, if you like, of the Strait of Hormuz. Both sides are kind of poised for a resumption in hostilities, even though they're talking about the possibility of a ceasefire. And the reality is that at the moment, there's no tangible progress towards either.
7: ABC's Ian Pannell. 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

0: 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And we get a lot of rain these last few days. And it looks like, as of right now, as we speak, no rain coming down here in downtown Louisville. And we're sitting at currently a foggy 69 degree start to the day. Going to get up to 80, but we do have more rain that is expected throughout the day. So some isolated thunderstorms, that's expected a little bit later on. So be advised, we'll get you caught up on traffic and weather coming up here in just a few minutes. Bobby Ellis will tell us how the roadways are looking as we get this Wednesday started. And Matt Milosevic has all the details on the forecast. Again, going to be warm today, but if you were hoping we got rid of the rain, we've got scattered and isolated thunderstorms throughout the majority of the afternoon as far as the probability. And then in the evening, how about this? Scattered showers, more rain. So if you have a sump pump that's been working overtime, let's hope it continues to work overtime and really fights for you. If you've ever had your basement flooded, you know, you've been there. Scott, you know what I'm talking about.
1: Yeah, buddy.
0: If you've ever been there and it's happened, I think you'll always have a comfortable level of fear that I got to make sure this sump pump's doing its job. It's supposed to.
1: Yep.
0: But I had one that was supposed to, and it didn't. In fact, I've had it happen twice, two different houses, so I'm probably a different level of paranoia. But how about this rain? Can I be the old guy? Man, we needed it.
1: Well,
0: we needed it.
1: Well, and everything is just so damp and so wet, you know, and like my car's
0: humid too. The air is wet. It's gross. Yeah,
1: I brought
0: some
1: apples home from the store and put them in my trunk, and they were like, the bag was soaked when I brought them back out. I was like, man.
0: Humidity is the worst.
1: Yes, it is.
0: All the different, you know, feels you can have outside throughout the calendar year, humidity, get it the hell out of here.
1: And if you have a mold problem, beware, because this is just going to exacerbate it even more.
0: Yeah, I hope I don't, but yep. I guess I'll find out if I do. So before we dive in, I have a question for the team here, because when I walked in this morning, I noticed in one of the desks here in our cubicles at our iHeart Louisville offices here in downtown, there is two to-go boxes that were sitting on top of each other, and I'm gonna guess that someone just, you know, they brought their leftovers from lunch back to work, maybe they put them in the fridge and then they brought them to their desk and then they just forgot them. And I don't eat before the show, so it's not like I'm hungry, but I was just curious. So I had to take a look at what was in there, and I now know that I wasn't the only one. No, Scott looked.
1: I did.
0: John Shannon looked too. Yeah. John Alden didn't make his way back
2: no,
0: here.
2: No, so I didn't even know it was there.
0: So there are two different food items in the two different boxes, and I'm not encouraging anybody to do it. In fact, it's not ours. It'd be stealing. Mm-hmm. But if it was something that you liked, would you, and it was offered to you, it was free. Let's just say it was you. You left your leftovers at your desk. You come in the next day. It's been sitting out overnight. Are you throwing it away immediately? Are you eating it for breakfast? Or are you throwing it in the fridge and eating it later? Like what's, I think it depends on what food it is, but what we know, so there's some chicken wings.
1: Right.
0: And then there's a pretzel.
1: Okay.
0: So that's what's in the two boxes.
1: I didn't know it was in the other one. I saw
0: so let's just hypothetically say you like those foods. Mm-hmm. Would you be grossed out and throw it right in the trash, or would you eat it?
1: I wouldn't go there with the wings.
0: Okay.
1: Just because it's just, there's too much going on there. Maybe the pretzel, I might take a bite off the
0: pretzel. What about you, John?
3: And you're saying this is somebody else's food?
0: No, hypothetically, it's yours. I'm trying to get your feel for, if something's left out overnight, is it automatically trash because it's going to get you sick or that it's gross? Or like, would you eat it because you just don't really care?
2: If it was just the next day, I may still eat it. But after that, I'm probably throwing it away.
0: Yeah. So John Shannon and I are on the same side here, to where we are not afraid to acknowledge if something's been sitting out overnight and it's food I like, it probably won't be very good unless it's pizza. Pizza leftover is great. Mm-hmm. But like, I'll still eat it. Like, I'll eat leftovers that are weeks old. Probably shouldn't, but I do. Now, again, we're talking about food that was left out that you probably would prefer to be in a refrigerator overnight, like it's supposed to be. But I know people, friends of mine, who will eat disgusting things. But if something's been left out overnight, it's an automatic no go. And I'm here to say, I'm not ashamed to say that if there's certain foods that are, like, when it comes to meat, like, that's what throws people off.
1: Mm-hmm.
0: And I could be wrong here. This is just how I've operated, and so far I haven't died yet. If meat's been cooked and then it sits out, I'm of the belief that I'm safe. And like, what was going to kill me about, you know, chicken that's not cooked correctly or that goes bad, because it's already been essentially zapped, I feel like I'm in the clear. Don't know if that's true. That's just how it operated.
1: That's a question for the health department. Now, I remember we used to have Christmas parties and Mexican food would be like the whole building would smell like Mexican food.
0: I know exactly what you're talking about.
1: And people ate on that. Like people would come in and
0: you probably shamed them, and they probably lived through it, and they enjoyed it.
1: No, I love Mexican food, but it just after it's been out all night, it smells kind of.
0: But
1: funny.
0: You know what? You know what was so. Let's just say those were wings that I really liked, and I was hungry. What would have thrown me off with the wings was there's a little leftover cup of ranch. Mm-hmm. Can't do ranch that's sitting out.
1: Right.
0: I don't know if it's going to get me sick, but it just something about it grosses me out. So look, we're not talking about would you eat it because you think it's still good as far as taste. Anything mm-hmm. that's just been sitting out, more often than not, it's probably not going to be as good as it was when it was fresh and heated up. But as far as like, are you grossed out? Do you think it's going to get you sick? I've tested expiration dates on food before. One day it's going to get me. One day it might kill me. I don't know.
1: Right.
0: But I kind of like living on the edge. But anyways, if you left your pretzel and your wings here, we're going to leave it to you. And we'll see what you do. When you show up today, I want to see what you do and see how you operate. But anyways, let's get to a traffic and weather update. And what I want to get to coming up here on the other side, Andy Beshear is running for president. He hasn't said it yet, but yesterday's news all but confirms it. We'll talk about it. It's News Radio 840 WHAS.
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5: Good morning, everyone. Expect scattered showers around Kentucky end of this morning. May interfere with your drive. We have one problem with a stall in a bad spot. This is up on 64 westbound between 3rd Street and 9th Street. Looks like your right lane may be blocked there. Otherwise, traffic on 65 northbound looking good at the Snyder and the Waterson. Not seeing any problems yet. Coming in through Oldham County on 71 southbound Buckner Crestwood into the Snyder Freeway ramps. Our next report in 10 minutes. I'm Bobby Yellis, News Radio 840 WHAS.
6: I'm WLKY meteorologist Matt Milosevic with our Wednesday forecast. It's going to be a warm and muggy one, highs in the low 80s, and we'll also continue to dodge scattered showers and storms off and on through the day. As we head into tonight, we'll start trending drier, lows in the upper 60s. We're partly sunny tomorrow, highs jump into the mid 80s, but we're a little cooler in the upper 70s, also staying dry for Friday. That's your latest WLKY forecast. I'm Matt Milosevic.
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0: Some of you may not know this, but our governor here in Kentucky, Andy Beshear, he is the head of the Democratic Governors Association, which means he's tasked with helping other Democrats become governors in certain states. And we now know that Andy Beshear is going to campaign in Des Moines, Iowa, coming up next week with Rob Sand, the Democratic candidate for Iowa governor. And this is effectively kicking off Iowa's general election season. And believe it or not, Rob Sand, that sounds like a fake name, doesn't it? Rob Sand?
1: Yeah.
0: Doesn't it sound like an AI-generated name?
1: Yeah, that doesn't sound like a real person.
0: Or like somebody casting something and there's some kind of like political character, but he's not really a feature. They just go with Rob. Like Rob Sand just seems like a made-up name. But he's not a made-up person. He's a real name. And he is unopposed in the primary in Iowa. He's going to face off against somebody from a crowded five-way GOP primary in Iowa. So we now know that. And let's be real. We all know what this likely means for Andy Beshear. It is News Radio 840 WHAS, Coffee and Company with you. And we are fueled by Thorntons. Keep Thorntons in mind this morning. They've got what you need to stay fueled for the day ahead, including a lot of breakfast options, plenty of breakfast sandwiches, donuts, coffee, energy drinks. They've got it all. So again, stop in and see them today. All right. So let's talk about Iowa. Iowa is the place American politics go when they're thinking about running for president. Politicians, I should say. And that's been true really for like 50 years. You can go back to Jimmy Carter. Like that's believed to be kind of when Jimmy Carter became Jimmy Carter. Nobody really knew who he was. I believe a peanut farmer from Georgia goes to Iowa, was shaking hands, politicking, as they say, won the caucus. And the next thing you know, he's in the White House. That was the model he used. Also, Barack Obama. It's kind of where Obama became Obama. He won a first-term senator. I mean, this is a guy who at the time, again, this is a long time ago now, which is crazy to think about actually how long ago it was, but first-term senator who at the time, nobody really thought he had a chance to beat Hillary Clinton, but he went to Iowa, outworked her, made an impression, won the caucus, and he became the president. Iowa, that experience there is believed to be a big factor for both those guys, and they're not alone. So it's a proving ground. And Beshear has been on every 2028 shortlist in America for probably, what, 3 years now? Maybe longer. Like, it was thrown out there whenever he became sort of an internet celebrity during the pandemic. Do you remember, John, I'm going to put you on the spot. Do you remember what those ladies who were goo goo gaga over Beshear, what the t-shirts they had?
1: Govern Me Andy.
0: No, Govern Me Daddy.
1: Daddy. Either close enough.
0: Yeah, women were so goo goo gaga over Governor Beshear during the pandemic when he got a lot of national time as far as, I guess, just how he covered things, which is kind of funny to think about now. But either way, it was a different time back then. We didn't know what we know now. And I'm not really sure we know anything about what that all was about in the grand scheme of things. But nonetheless, he's been getting love for quite some time. But in recent years, he's become a bigger name nationally. And he's been making the necessary steps to build up for an announcement at some point that he's going to run. So he's a two-term governor in a red state. He won a state that Trump took by 30 points. He's got a national profile, good on camera. I mean, this all checks out. This is just the latest step for Beshear as far as what he's, in my opinion, clearly set out to do. So you don't really need a political science degree to kind of figure out that this is, yes, part of what he's supposed to do as somebody that is the head of the Democratic Governors Association, but also he's doing a little something for him too. And he has every right to do that, right? I mean, this is the process. But I do think when you consider the fact that he is still our governor, it won't be long before people start to say, okay, you've got all the national appearances, podcast interviews, book tour. We know you can't run again, but like, are you still working for Kentucky? And I'm sure there's already people asking that question aloud right now. So again, I think this is Beshear running the same play Jimmy Carter ran in 76, but Obama in 07. He hasn't said he's running, but he doesn't have to. The trip says it for him. But be aware, I'm sure Kentuckians we'll soon start asking, hey, is Kentucky still on the schedule too, Andy? We've got a busy schedule going on. We got a lot of things here. You've got a busy schedule going on, and we got a lot going on. Are you still doing the job? fact, I'm sure there's probably plenty of people that are already asking that question. All right, stick around. We've got traffic and weather on the way. Also, a sports update's coming your way. The Indiana and Kentucky basketball series, as you know, is back on. They played this past year, I believe for the first time in a long time. And now we know when they're playing this upcoming season. And a lot of frustrated fans as far as when the game's being played. We'll get to that on the other side. It's News Radio 840 WHAS.
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3: As you roll out the door this morning, have one problem near downtown. This is on 64 westbound between 3rd Street and 9th Street. Have a stalled vehicle in one of your driving lanes there, so watch for that. Otherwise, traffic looking good if you're coming up Dixie, up to the ramps at the Waterson Expressway. Cane Run Road, no issues there at the Expressway. If you're coming in on 71 southbound, smooth ride out of Crestwood into the Snyder and the Waterson Expressway. And the Waterson's still in good shape between 64 and 71. Our next report in 10 minutes. I'm Bobby Yellis, News Radio 840 WHAS.
4: I'm WLKY meteorologist Matt Milosevic with our Wednesday forecast. It's going to be a warm and muggy one, highs in the low 80s, and we'll also continue to dodge scattered showers and storms off and on through the day. As we head into tonight, we'll start trending drier, lows in the upper 60s. We're partly sunny tomorrow, highs jump into the mid 80s, but we're a little cooler in the upper 70s, also staying dry for Friday. That's your latest WLKY forecast. I'm Matt Milosevic.
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12: To celebrate America's 250th anniversary, we're coming together from coast to coast. For
13: a bigger and brighter, I guess, from addition to CBS, we'll see as we move on through in year three of the Mark Pope era. Speaking of Kentucky basketball, how about the NBA Western Conference Finals last night in Oklahoma City?
14: Shea guarded by Champagne, playing with four fouls. Crossover, steps back, fires, hang, left three-pointer, looks good, it is! Cha-ching, a Thunder money ball! Thunder avalanching the Spurs, the Thunderstorm is in full force, 7-0 start to the quarter.
13: Right, SGA, the former Cat himself, scored 32 points to lead all scorers. The Thunder took down the Spurs 127-114. They captured Game 5, though SGA committed three turnovers and missed his first four shots from the field.
15: We just played to who we were tonight. I might have had the worst start to a basketball game in my career, but the group held it down, kept us in the game. So somehow we still won the first quarter. But that's just a testament to the guys in the locker room. I've been saying it all year. We're a group of 1 through 15. No, we wouldn't be this deep in the season without the guys, everybody on the team. And it just showed again tonight.
13: And as teams in the NFL continue their OTAs, former Kentucky quarterback Will Levis still dealing with the aftermath of the 2024 explicit video leak that resurfaced questions about digital privacy and athlete security. According to his mother, Beth, she was speaking out yesterday, the quarterback had to hire a cybersecurity specialist and spend a significant amount of money to begin removing the content from circulation. She noted that much of the material was taken down, but of course it can never be fully erased once it spreads on the line, as Will's trying to get back in good graces with Tennessee and maybe earn a backup job there. But more importantly, speaking of Kentucky, Nick, interesting move.
0: Yeah,
13: with the basketball team.
0: You gotta move things around as far as when it makes. This is not about when the coach for this team or that team wants to play. It's about who owns the rights to broadcast it and where can they put it where it has the best chance to be monetized and make money. That's what it comes down to. So an early season test, and it'll set the tone for both these programs. And one's gonna be feeling great. One's gonna be feeling very pessimistic about their season after just. It'd probably be, what, the third game of the season, yeah, maybe for them?
13: Well, you think they moved it earlier thinking one of the two teams just absolutely is not, I mean, isn't
0: going to
13: be
0: No, I don't think it has anything to do with about where your team is as far as are they going to be ready, are they good. This all has to do with TV.
13: Yeah.
0: It's a rare, huge opportunity for viewers in college basketball in November. Mm-hmm. So they're going to strategically put it where they think it can get the most viewers. And

0: One team, again, is going to feel great. One's not.
1: Right. So,
0: thanks, Scott.
1: Okay, bud.
0: It's 5:30 here at News Radio 840 WHAS. Traffic weather updates on the way. Also a news update coming your way from John Shannon. And what I want to get to coming up next, Neighborhood Watch is dying. I'm not even sure John knows what Neighborhood Watch is.
2: I've seen the signs in my neighborhood.
0: Well they're dying. That's why you don't know a whole lot about it. We don't know our neighbors anymore, and it's already costing us more than we realize. I'll explain next right here at News Radio 840 WHAS.
3: As you roll out the door this morning, have one problem near downtown. This is on 64 westbound between 3rd Street and 9th Street. Have a stalled vehicle in one of your driving lanes there, so watch for that. Otherwise, traffic looking good if you're coming up Dixie, up to the ramps at the Waterson Expressway. Cane Run Road, no issues there at the expressway. If you're coming in on 71 southbound, smooth ride out of Crestwood into the Snyder and the Waterson Expressway. And the Waterson's still in good shape between 64 and 71. Our next report in 10 minutes. I'm Bobby Yellis, News Radio 840 WHAS.
4: I'm WLKY meteorologist Matt Milosevic. We're going to watch for more scattered showers and a few thunderstorms in our Wednesday skies. It's not an all-day rain, and we will be warm and muggy with highs in the low 80s. We start to trend drier tonight with lows in the upper 60s. We're partly sunny tomorrow, a dry day with highs in the mid-80s, and we'll cool it down to the upper 70s on Friday with partly cloudy skies. That is your latest WLKY forecast. I'm Matt Milosevic.
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6: And 5:32, fog and 68 degrees outside the studios here at 4th Street Live. Good morning, everyone. I'm John Shannon, News Radio 840 WHAS. The man arrested in a fatal DUI on Monday has been identified. 45-year-old Kevin Moore is charged with murder and DUI. Just before 8 p.m. Monday night, Moore was behind the wheel of a pickup truck that lost control and smashed into a bus stop at Rockford Lane and Dixie Highway, killing a female in her mid-30s and sending another woman to the hospital in critical condition. A third woman was transported to U of L with life-threatening injuries, two other people suffering minor injuries. The deceased female was seated at the bus stop when the collision occurred. A total of five people were near that area when the incident happened. The investigation into the crash remains ongoing. Louisville police continuing to investigate a road rage shooting that happened in downtown on Tuesday morning. LMPD says a man showed up at U of L Hospital around 5:30 with a gunshot wound. His injuries considered not life-threatening. Police say a person in another car shot the victim while they were in the area of the I-64-I-65 split. So far, no arrests. Anyone with information on the case is asked to call the LMPD Anonymous Crime Tip Hotline at 502-574-LMPD. 5:33 at News Radio 840 WHAS. Leaders with Bullitt County Public Schools setting up their own police department. The plan is to retain the current resource officers who work for other agencies while also establishing a separate force. The department will start off with a chief and two officers, with the ultimate goal being placement of at least one resource officer in all 22 buildings in the school system. Superintendent Jesse Bacon says part of the reason for the move is that local police departments are having trouble finding and retaining officers. The summer food service program returning to feed kids across the Bluegrass State. The Kentucky Department of Education oversees the federally funded initiative, providing food to children age 18 and younger now through August while schools are not in session. Free meals will be served at more than 2,000 sites across the Commonwealth. Families can find the nearest service location online through the USDA's Summer Meals for Kids site Finder. The Trump administration suing the University of California, Los Angeles, accusing the school of deliberate interference to harassment against Jews and Israeli students. It's the administration's second lawsuit against the school over claims of anti-Semitism. Nine people are still missing after a large chemical tank ruptured at a paper mill in southwestern Washington state. Mark Mayfield has more.
7: A 900,000-gallon tank holding corrosive chemicals imploded Tuesday morning at the Nippon Dynawave Packaging Company in Longview, Washington, killing at least one person. Nine workers are still unaccounted for, and on Tuesday night, officials announced they were suspending recovery operations due to the ongoing threat of exposure to corrosive chemicals and the instability of the tank, which still holds about 90,000 gallons of dangerous liquid. I'm Mark Mayfield.
6: More of Kentuckiana's morning news on the way right now with Coffee and Company. Your next news update coming up at the top of the hour. I'm John Shannon, News Radio 840 WHAS.

0: Thornton's. 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Whatever you got, throw it at us. 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So, John Alden, can you take a guess as to why this is the case? Because I'll give you a hint. We're blaming AI once again for something, and it's this.
1: Okay.
0: These AI-powered apps with these cameras, the Ring cameras, right? It's improving crime detection, right? We got more eyes on everybody. But also, it's weakening the community ties. And I want to go ahead and admit, I've been a homeowner for about 15 years now, and I play a role in this issue because we are now in our third home in that amount of time. And I got to say, for all 15 years, my approach to being a neighbor has been, you do you, I'll do me. That's the whole philosophy. You leave me alone, I'll leave you alone. We don't need to small talk every morning. We don't need to know each other's business. We wave, we nod. We keep our yards in decent shape, and we stay out of each other's way. That is what I, for so long, has thought made a good neighbor. And in a way, it does. I'm not a problem. I'm not nosy. I'm not the guy that's going to be out here, you know, just getting in your way. I'm a fine neighbor by the standard that I set for myself. But I also think that that's not the way to go. Like, if you ever feel like your home doesn't feel like a home anymore, it's because I think you don't feel like you know anybody that's around you. Maybe you like it that way, but I don't know. As a guy with a family where my kids are going to be running around my neighborhood. In fact, my son's already getting close to that age. It is nice to know who you live by. John, how well do you know the area you live in?
1: I know my next door neighbors. We don't talk all the time, but at least the house to my right, if I'm looking at the street, I know who they are. We don't talk a lot, but they have kids that are a few years older than our daughter, and we think about that aspect of things. And I think I told the story about a year ago whenever I was sitting on the front porch of my house whenever Daisy had just been born, and the neighbor decided to come cut my yard while I was sitting out there.
0: That's a neighborly thing to do.
1: Yeah, and that was kind of like the, hey, you're one of us now. You got your own kid. And so that was kind of like me, I guess, getting accepted into being a dad, that sort of thing. So I do like the aspect of knowing.
0: And you'll always remember that, though.
1: Of course, yeah. I'll never forget that moment. And I do like the fact that I know who they are. I think that, sure, that adds a level of comfortability of knowing somebody who's right next to you. Now, I would say most of the other people on my street I do not know, but I see them enough to know who lives in what house, if that makes sense.
0: Yeah, I think you're doing better than me. So like a relationship with the people you live around, even if it's a small one, like just knowing the kids' names and maybe what the husband does for work or which dog belongs to which house. Like, those are little things that can kind of make you feel like, you know, your neighbors are kind of part of an extended family. I mean, if your kid gets locked out of the house and, you know, in somebody's home, they can, you know, somebody's home that's a neighbor, they can go and talk to them. And you know, the neighbor will know who the kid is. You know, if you're out of town, you tell a neighbor, hey, keep an eye out. We've got security system, but still, hey, just let me know if you see anything. It's feeling like you belong to a group. And again, there's actually an entire series dedicated to awful neighbors. I think it's called Nightmare Neighbors, which I didn't realize how bad situations can get, because this show's like on its 13th season. So there's been enough horrific stories where neighbors, you know, end up trying to kill each other. So look, sometimes you can try to get close and it can go south. Sometimes, you know, you can be overly neighborly and it rub people the wrong way and you become enemies. So there are exceptions, but I do think what we've done now is, instead of trusting your neighbor to keep an eye on things, we just rely on the Ring cameras and the security camera that you have maybe over your garage. And it's nice to have those, but I do think being neighborly is something that we miss in today's society. And I feel like I'm part of it, because again, I'm not one for chit chat with people I don't really know. So I've always just been, hey, you get out of my way, I'll stay out of your way. And that makes us good neighbors. And it doesn't make us bad neighbors, but there is something to know. There's something about knowing a little bit about the people that are near you. So again, I'm not anti-camera, not telling you to get rid of your Ring camera by any means, but you know what? A camera doesn't know your kid's name. A neighbor does. And you may need that neighbor to look out for your kid if something bad happens.
1: Now, your camera may soon know your kid's name.
0: Yeah. In fact, it's probably doing the facial scan. It can probably tell my kids, you know, its ancestors.

0: pastors and whatnot can probably tell things about it that, you know, you'd never believe, because that's just what these cameras can do now. So again, just keep that in mind. If you feel like your home doesn't feel like a home that it was when you were growing up, it's probably because you don't know your neighbors at all. And maybe you should, instead of just the nod, maybe strike up a conversation. I think it could go a long way. All right, we've got Rory O'Neill set to join us coming up here on the other side. Looking forward to catching up with him. So NASA has laid out the plan for building a base on the moon. When it'll happen and what it'll cost, Rory's got those details for us coming up next right here at News Radio 840 WHAS.
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2: Heading out this morning, your traffic flow moving well at this point. Do watch one stalled vehicle, though, on 64 westbound between 3rd Street and 9th Street downtown. It's in your right lane. 65 north and southbound at this point looking good between the Waterson Expressway and the junction ramps. But remember, coming up this Monday, June the 1st, they start the 65 corridor project, blocking all your north and southbound lanes between the Waterson and Jefferson Streets. So expect that to cause some major delays starting on Monday. Our next report in 10 minutes. I'm Bobby Yellis, News Radio 840 WHAS.
3: I'm WLKY meteorologist Matt Milosevic with our Wednesday forecast. It's going to be a warm and muggy one, highs in the low 80s, and we'll also continue to dodge scattered showers and storms off and on through the day. As we head into tonight, we'll start trending drier, lows in the upper 60s. We're partly sunny tomorrow, highs jump into the mid 80s, but we're a little cooler in the upper 70s, also staying dry for Friday. That's your latest WLKY forecast. I'm Matt Milosevic.
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19: What's happening, fellow sports fans? It's Andy West. Let's look back on this day in sports history, May 27th. We'll start off today in 1968, where baseball's National League announces two new franchises. The cities would be San Diego and Montreal. The Padres and Expos would begin play in 1969. The Padres still play in San Diego, but Montreal moved to Washington, D.C. to become the Nationals in 2004. Today in 1981, Julius Erving of the Philadelphia 76ers was named the NBA's Most Valuable Player, making him the only player to win MVP honors in both the NBA and the ABA. And jumping way ahead, today in 2015, the Golden State Warriors beat the Houston Rockets 104-90 to advance to the NBA Finals for the first time since 1975. Led by MVP Steph Curry, the Warriors would go on to win the title in six games over the Cavaliers in the finals.
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0: Happy hump day to you, and thanks for being with us at News Radio 840 WHAS. It is Coffee and Company, and we are Fueled by Thorntons. We're now joined by Mr. Rory O'Neill. Rory, we now know that NASA has laid out their plan for building a base on the moon. What are the details here? When's this going to happen, and what's the bill?
1: Yeah, well, the bill is about $20 billion, believe it or not, over a seven-year period.
0: It's nothing.
1: Yeah, that's all. You know, it's like two-thirds of a war in Iran. so, yeah, and trust me, those numbers don't go down, so we'll see what happens. But when you envision a base, don't think like Star Trek or, if you're old like me, Space 1999. Think of it more as a campsite. With little things sort of spread out over a couple hundred square miles. So there will be a structure here and a nuclear power plant way over there, and maybe research facility way over there. So it's going to be spread out over a large area, mostly on the southern pole of the moon, which we know is a location where they have, just beneath the surface, water ice. And if you have water ice, that's H2O, and that means, A, you have water for humans, which is good, but B, H2O is hydrogen and oxygen, which are the ingredients in rocket fuel. You know, so that means that you could actually turn it into a gas station, essentially. So they want to turn this base and, you know, develop it in such a way that it could be used to help us ultimately get onto Mars.
0: Sorry, and how long is this? This doesn't seem like a project that will be quick by any means.
1: No, not at all. And it's probably going to take about 7 years. That's the current timeline, 7 years, $20 billion. And it's going to take dozens, if not hundreds, of flights to get this done. And it really is going to be NASA, and they're really going to need their commercial partners to jump in on this. So SpaceX, Blue Origin, Firefly, Bigelow, names I don't know, you don't know. A lot of companies are going to be tapped because we're going to need rovers. We need drones. We need helicopters. We need nuclear power plants. We're going to need all these things up there. So it really is an opportunity for a lot of commercial developers.
0: Rory O'Neill is our guest joining us here at News Radio 840 WHAS. Anything new since we talked yesterday as far as peace in the Middle East?
1: I could, if you want me to fill this segment, I'll talk, but honestly, no.
0: Appreciate your honesty.
1: There is going to be a cabinet meeting today. I think that we're going to have this cabinet meeting out at Camp David, but they nixed that plan. I guess some bad weather, so getting Marine One out there would be complicated. So looks like they'll stay local and have the cabinet meeting at the White House. But obviously, Iran is going to be the issue front and center. And, you know, we've seen President Trump do these cabinet meetings where he starts them off by talking nonstop. It's like an hour and 15 minutes of him just taking all kinds of questions and going on and on. So we might learn a lot more about his thinking into getting this Iran situation resolved at today's cabinet meeting.
0: Doesn't it just feel like right now it's at a spot where something's got to give, push come to shove? I don't know what exactly it is, but there's this, you know, the deal, it looks imminent and then it doesn't. And then it just, to me, we're in this nonstop circle that I don't really know when it ends.
1: A Groundhog Day sort of thing.
0: Yes.
1: Where, you know, the press and it's optimism. And then what they'll post online is sort of a different message of we need a surrender with, unconditional surrender. That's all we'll accept. And then it's, well, if we do this and we're close to a deal, I'm like, what's a deal if you're demanding unconditional surrender? You know, I don't know how that works either.
0: So. Yeah, I'm with you. I feel like there's certainly some fatigue out there, just because I think any time there is any noise of optimism, I think we now know that let's take that with a grain of salt, to say the least.
1: Well, and I think a lot of that fatigue is because those of us, and granted, we are on the outside, right, of these negotiations. But I think all of us look at this and go, I don't see a way out of this. And I think that's what's happening, is that the rest of us are saying, what's suddenly going to happen that suddenly Iran, which for 49 years has been chanting death to America, suddenly is all, you know, kumbaya and let's embrace Israel. Like, how do we turn that 180 degrees, in the next couple of weeks?
0: Rory, as always, thank you for the time, my friend. We'll talk tomorrow.
1: Hey, thanks, Nick. Talk to you then.
0: That is Rory O'Neill. Always appreciate him making time for us. Let's get to traffic and weather updates, shall we? Bobby Ellis will tell us how the roadways are looking this morning. And we've also got a sports update coming your way with Mr. Scott Fitzgerald. Stick around. Coming up here at about 6:05, we've got a great story about Louisville, their police department, LMPD, and the Jeffersonville Police Department across the river working well together. And it's something that I think the Jeffersonville mayor should take note of. We'll get to it. It's News Radio 840 WHAS.
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5: I'm WLKY meteorologist Matt Milosevic with our Wednesday forecast. It's going to be a warm and muggy one, highs in the low 80s, and we'll also continue to dodge scattered showers and storms off and on through the day. As we head into tonight, we'll start trending drier, lows in the upper 60s. We're partly sunny tomorrow, highs jump into the mid 80s, but we're a little cooler in the upper 70s, also staying dry for Friday. That's your latest WLKY forecast. I'm Matt Milosevic.
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0: It is 5:57 here at News Radio 840 WHAS. Looks like so far so good as far as traffic this morning. If that changes, you'll be sure to know. Bobby Ellis, he's got another update coming your way here shortly. But it is now time for our next sports update with Mr. Scott Fitzgerald.
1: Nick, thank you very much, buddy. Talking sports in the Big Apple. Why? Because that's where the Cincinnati Reds were last night.
2: Swing and a miss, struck him out. Pure filth.
1: Yes, Chase Burns powered the Reds to another win. Cincinnati beat them at 7-2 at Citi Field. 8 strikeouts from the young righty. The former Tennessee Volunteer worked into the 6th inning, allowing just one real blow, a Juan Soto home run. Afterwards, Burns admits he learns from every start.
3: I feel like every time I go out, I'm learning. Just like tonight, I think you can take the positives and the negatives and learn from it and get ready for the next start.
1: Right on. They'll send Andrew Abbott to the hill to start against Huskar Brazoban tonight. Meanwhile, weather permitting, as you heard Nick talk about, it's going to be a wet day again today. We've got the 6th and 7th Region High School Baseball Championships. It all starts at 5:30. 23-11 Bullet East will take on 20-14 Bullet Central at Jim Patterson Stadium. Then 8 o'clock, 36-3 Trinity will battle their rivals 28-11 St. X. That Trinity, of course, featuring some major star power here. Cade Barton is 3rd in the state when it comes to runs. He's got 37, while Kentucky commit Grayson Willoughby stood out on the hill this season for the Rocks. He's got a slim 1.11 ERA. My man throws a 97-mile-an-hour fastball. Of course, not to be outdone, our Louisville commits Nolan Hosking and Zach Floyd. The Rocks certainly looking to make some noise. And making some noise, as we were talking about in college basketball, the race for Milan Momcilovic is turning into a heavyweight recruiting battle. Now Arizona and St. John's are emerging as two of the most aggressive suitors. While Kentucky and Louisville stay firmly in the mix, Arizona's pursuit is tied to uncertainty around Coa Pete's NBA draft decision. And the Wildcats are preparing for a potential offensive overhaul. St. John's, meanwhile, of course, is bringing Rick Pitino and what he brings in Madison Square Garden, etc. So a lot of people in the mix, Nick, for the former Iowa State big fella.
0: He's the latest guy to benefit, not only for being a good player, but being the one of the last guys to be on the board because of his decision to not go through with the NBA draft. And he'll be able to pick his school for the most part, and he'll make a lot of money.
1: The question is, who can afford him? Because apparently, the last reports we got, he was asking $6 million, which is crazy.
0: Well, he knows he's got leverage right now. Yeah. And right now, I think Kentucky seems like a good fit because, one, they have the money. They certainly have the role, as they've yet to really land much star power. Mm-hmm. So, those dots seem to be pretty easy to connect, but there have been some other dots that looked like they were easy to connect, and Mark Pope somehow didn't get it done. So, we'll see. But that would be if they're able to finish up that roster with confirming of Malachi Moreno coming back, and then you add a player of this caliber in the portal, that would be a nice boost for Mark Pope, no doubt.
1: Absolutely.
0: Thanks, Scott.
1: Okay, bud.
0: It's 6 o'clock here at News Radio 840 WHAS. Traffic weather, that's next. Also, a news update on the way from John Shannon. And we had LMPD and the Jeffersonville Police Department working together to make an arrest in a robbery. Always good to see those two working together, despite being on opposite sides of the bridge. It reminded me of something the Jeffersonville mayor recently said. I think he should follow the playbook of whoever's leading the Jeffersonville Police Department. I'll tell you why. Coming up next, it's News Radio 840 WHAS.
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6: As you roll out this morning, traffic in good shape for the most part. Trying to clear up one accident we had over on the Snyder Freeway westbound ramp to 65 southbound. Had a wrecker in there cleaning that up. That may still cause some problems. Otherwise, watch for a stalled vehicle on 64 westbound right around I-65 in the junction. 64 eastbound, still a smooth ride through Floyd County down to the Sherman Mountain Bridge. 64 westbound, easy trip coming up from Shelby County, from Simpsonville, Shelbyville, all the way into the Snyder. Our next report in 10 minutes. I'm Bobby Yillis, News Radio 840 WHAS.
7: I'm WLKY meteorologist Matt Milosevic with our Wednesday forecast. It's going to be a warm and muggy one, highs in the low 80s, and we'll also continue to dodge scattered showers and storms off and on through the day. As we head into tonight, we'll start trending drier, lows in the upper 60s. We're partly sunny tomorrow, highs jump into the mid 80s, but we're a little cooler in the upper 70s, also staying dry for Friday. That's your latest WLKY forecast. I'm Matt Milosevic.
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8: At 6:02, fog and 68 degrees in downtown Louisville. Good morning, everyone. I'm John Shannon, News Radio 840 WHAS. Louisville's police union has sent Mayor Craig Greenberg a cease and desist letter to block the city's Office of Inspector General from investigating its officers. The Fraternal Order of Police says the Inspector General is violating state law and overstepping its authority. Inspector General Ed Harness disputes the allegations and says the dispute is broader than any single investigation. The Office of Inspector General, as well as a civilian review board, were created following the death of Breonna Taylor. The issue came up yesterday during a meeting of the civilian review board. The Metropolitan Sewer District has approved a proposed rate hike for its Jefferson County customers of 3.9%. The board would take a final vote on the proposal at its June 27th or July 27th meeting following a 30-day public comment period. If approved, it would take effect September 1st. The utility says the rate hike would represent an increase in customers' monthly bills of $3.23. Last year, MSD raised its rates by the same amount, 3.9%. 6:03 at News Radio 840 WHAS. A defense attorney is questioning charges in a 1992 cold case. Lee Mowen has the story.
9: The day after possible skeletal remains were recovered from a Danville property, defense attorney Ephraim Helton claims those facts don't support murder charges against his clients. He and partner Evan Rice represent Barbara and Anthony Manning, the two facing murder charges in the 1992 disappearance of Anna Lee Manning. The estranged husband and his mother also face corpse abuse and evidence tampering charges as they remain in the Boyle County Detention Center on a $2 million bond. They're due back in court June 15th. I'm Lee Mowen.
8: A federal court is blocking Alabama's Republican-drawn congressional map, ruling it likely discriminates against black voters. A three-judge panel said the state will likely have to use a court-drawn map with a second-majority black district for this year's midterms unless the Supreme Court steps in. American Airlines will now be using Starlink for its in-flight Wi-Fi. The carrier announcing on Tuesday it plans to install the SpaceX internet provider on over 500 of its Airbus planes starting early next year. The announcement comes as SpaceX is preparing to go public next month in what could be the biggest IPO ever. NASA almost ready to announce the names of the astronauts who take part in the next Artemis mission. Rory O'Neill reports.
10: NASA will reveal the names of the four Artemis III crew members on June 9th. Next year's mission, to fly an Orion space capsule around the Earth and test docking capabilities with commercial systems that will be needed to land on the moon. The Artemis IV mission will put new footprints on the moon in 2028. On Tuesday, NASA gave more details on their seven-year, $20 billion plan to build a lunar base, with some preliminary supply flights launching later this year. I'm Rory O'Neill.
8: 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Your next news update at 6:30. 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

0: If you want to be grossed out, go look at the forecast for today. It's very gross. Yuck. We've got showers expected this morning, and then we go from showers to a chance of isolated and scattered thunderstorms really throughout the majority of the day and into the evening. So if you're already worried about flooding, that worry will probably continue because you've got a flood watch that's issued for Jefferson County and several counties surrounding the Louisville metro area up until 2 a.m. tomorrow morning, essentially tonight. So be advised, we've had plenty of rain lately, and we got more coming today. Currently, it is 6:06, and it is foggy outside, noticeably foggy, despite it still being dark outside. But we're looking at 68 degrees here at 6:06 on a Wednesday morning. 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Nick Coffee, that's me, the company man, Mr. John Olin, alongside today. So some good police work being done, collaborative effort from Louisville Metro Police Department and the Jeffersonville Police Department. Because they were able to work together to arrest five juveniles who allegedly robbed a vendor at gunpoint down there by the Big Four Bridge. And after doing so, they tried to run across the Big Four Bridge from Louisville into Jeffersonville. And it sounds like the police there in Jeffersonville were able to stop those juveniles and took them into custody. And then, of course, took them back to where they needed to be, which was turned over to LMPD. So all five suspects are facing robbery-related charges. Yeah, their names are not being released, of course, because of their age. And there was a Jeffersonville Police Department Facebook post that highlighted the two working together. And it reminded me of the different approach that we heard from those that are leading law enforcement on both sides, where clearly there's been issues on the Big Four with the Big Four Bridge and violent crime. And really, it's a lot. I shouldn't say most of the time, because I don't have the data right in front of me to back it up, but not a surprise to anybody when you hear about something going on like this at the Big Four Bridge and you find out that it's juveniles that are involved. So both sides got to worry about it, and both sides working well together is going to benefit both communities, Louisville and Jeffersonville. And I think anytime there's been any public comment from the chief on the Louisville side or the chief on the Jeffersonville side, it's been exactly that. It's more of a PR quote, right? But it's just acknowledging we're working well together and, you know, clearly just being friendly to a neighbor across the river. Same thing for Mayor Greenberg. But if you remember, the mayor of Jeffersonville, I don't know if this was all due to him being bothered by the decision to change how the lanes are going to be put together on the Second Street Bridge. But, I mean, in about a week's time, you had the mayor for Jeffersonville, Mike Moore, claiming that Greenberg needed to do a better job of keeping, and I'll get the exact quote here, but he basically took a shot at Greenberg for the juvenile crime issue on the riverfront, which I guess that's not out of bounds, but it's almost to say that, you know, he's got his side under control. Why don't you do your job, Greenberg? I mean, that's the way it came off to me. And let's live in reality here. This is a mayor who has 50,000 people in his city, and a mayor on the other side in Louisville that has about 630,000 people. So, you know, 13 to 15 times more people on this side, more events. I mean, it's an obvious thing that regardless of how well or how bad you're doing as the mayor, you're going to have more potential issues on this side. That's not a leadership comparison. That's basic math. So, and then whenever to go back to the other comment, this was whenever the decision was made as far as how they're redoing the lanes on the Second Street Bridge. And if you remember, that was something that he didn't seem to be too happy about.
1: Jeffersonville can be your best next door neighbor, but don't piss us off. And that's what this is doing. That sure came across one-sided. And if you're on the north side of the river, Jeffersonville just got screwed.
0: I mean, I'll give him the benefit of the doubt. Maybe that was such a slap in the face to him and Jeffersonville that he's worked up. But it stood out to me that not only is this guy not doing the typical politically correct, you know, but like he's jabbing at Louisville, and that's not going to help anybody, right? And I remember after Mike Moore had said that the mayor of Louisville, Greenberg, needed to do a better job of essentially keeping his side of the bridge, in order. That did stand out to other people too. And Greenberg was later asked about it. And I remember his response being, I mean, pretty direct. Mike Moore's got my phone number, never reached out to me, haven't talked to him. So instead of, you know, making a phone call, talking things through, maybe expressing some concerns about the potential issues on this side ending up on his side, he's just through the media, you know, just throwing jabs. So again, nice to see that it's the officers on both sides that know that it's best to work well together and not only do exactly that, but highlight it, right? Like make it known that you are collectively going to enforce the law on both sides and make it to where both sides of the Big Four Bridge, people can feel safe when they go there. I'm not sure if we're there yet, but again, five kids tried to pull off a robbery and thankfully they were quickly arrested. And now let's hope that they're held accountable and not just released back out there within a day. Because sometimes that happens when we end up arresting some of these juveniles. I would imagine the threshold here has been met as far as the type of crime that can keep you behind bars. But again, when you're a minor, things are different. All right, it's News Radio 840 WHAS. Traffic and weather coming your way. We'll see how the roadways are looking as we get this Wednesday started. So make sure you stick around for that. What I want to get to coming up here on the other side, I'm sure in the new scrolling world that we live in, right, where you're just doom scrolling your Instagram, your Facebook, your TikTok, whatever it is, I'm sure there's something that just you stop for. You get hooked. You can't stop consuming what the algorithm puts in front of you. And the algorithm knows you better than you know you. I'll tell you what I've learned is I just can't not watch it when it ends up there. We'll talk about it. It's News Radio 840 WHAS.
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6: I'm WLKY meteorologist Matt Milosevic with our Wednesday forecast. It's going to be a warm and muggy one, highs in the low 80s, and we'll also continue to dodge scattered showers and storms off and on through the day. As we head into tonight, we'll start trending drier, lows in the upper 60s. We're partly sunny tomorrow, highs jump into the mid 80s, but we're a little cooler in the upper 70s, also staying dry for Friday. That's your latest WLKY forecast. I'm Matt Milosevic.
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0: 6:18 here at News Radio 840 WHAS. Nick Coffey with you. And I, Nick Coffey, am willing to admit I've got an addiction. You want to hear what it is, John?
1: I want to hear it. I think I might know. You may have said it before, unless it's something different, but I am looking forward to
0: hearing it. I am addicted to First Amendment auditor videos.
1: Okay, I've not heard
0: this. Do you know what that is?
1: No.
0: So First Amendment auditor is basically somebody who goes out in public and they film. They film people, they film buildings, film whatever they want. Sometimes they wear masks, sometimes they don't. And it's completely legal what they're doing. And what they're able to, the reason they do it, they say it's to express their First Amendment rights and to educate people on what you are and what you are not allowed to do, what's legal, what's not, the Constitution, all that stuff. And I'm sure for some of them, that's a factor, but it's also a chance for them to monetize content on the internet, which they're doing, thanks to me and many others, clearly. But also they also end up in situations where they can file lawsuits and they can make a lot of money that way. So what I think has me, like if I'm going to talk to somebody that's going to get me in recovery and we're talking through the steps of how I got addicted, what's got me is the payoff. The payoff is like when a crackhead gets that fix and
1: the
0: like
1: dopamine hit.
0: Yeah, that hit. To where they finally got it and they're just like sitting there with a euphoric feeling and it's just, yeah, it's the dopamine. So the payoff for me is when people who end up being the star of these videos, they end up realizing how wrong they are, but they're so confident that they're right. And what fascinates me is that there are so many people, at least enough people to where there's millions of these videos out there. And so many people have no clue what the law is. If somebody's standing on a public sidewalk and they've got a handheld tripod and they're just videoing what they can see in public, there are some people out there that respond as if instead of holding a camera, they're holding a loaded weapon. They think that these people are committing some crime and they're so wrong, but yet they're really confident that they're right. And they charge at them like, what are you doing filming me? Who are you? Who do you work for? Do you have a permit? You can't film me without my consent. I didn't give you consent. And they're so confident, but they're so wrong. So sometimes they charge these people and they grab their camera. You know what that is? That's assault. You're the criminal now. Or, oh yeah, okay. We'll call the police department. We'll see what they have to say about your camera. Call them. Actually, what they do oftentimes is say, Oh, don't call them. No, please. Because they actually want them to call them. So then they could show up and educate these people that they're wrong. And that's the hit. Whenever these people realize not only are they wrong, they might actually have found themselves facing charges. And those who are anti-First Amendment auditors, they often will say, these guys are losers. Get a life. I hear you. But they're not technically instigating. They're doing something they're allowed to do, and they never seek anyone out. It's always people that come up to them. And I think what I love is just the satisfaction of those people. Like, there's something about somebody being humbled and somebody being proven wrong. And I can't get enough of it. And look, these algorithms, they know what we're doing, what we're watching, and they feed it to us. They know how to keep us engaged and keep us on their platform. So I now, when I pull out TikTok and I get to scrolling, and I try not to, I'm doing a much better job, but I know there's going to be plenty of those videos that end up showing up, and I'm going to probably end up getting hooked to one of them. So if you haven't watched them, you might find them to be really stupid and a waste of time, and you're probably right. But for me, I can't, it's a drug. I just can't quit it. Now, John, would you have known that like somebody doing that is well within their right? Or would you think that there's something that they...
1: No, I know they're allowed to do that. Yeah. It'd be very annoying, but I've heard of people enjoying what you particularly enjoy.
0: I didn't give you consent, which the easy realization is you're videoed everywhere you go in public.
1: Correct.
0: There's a camera on you. Did you sign a waiver for somebody's Tesla to record you when they're driving around? No. Somebody's dash cam? So if you just don't acknowledge it at all, you'll never end up in one of the videos because you're not content that they want. But sometimes officers show up and arrest these people because they claim that they're trespassing, which you can't trespass on public property, or they claim they've got the right to identify them when technically they don't. And sometimes they get their rights violated and they sue and they make a lot of money. So anyways, I'm curious. Hit me up on the talkback. What do you end up seeing on your scroll when it's TikTok, Instagram, Facebook, X, whatever it is, that you know the algorithm's delivering up what you like and you just can't stop consuming it? I want to know. All right, stick around. Traffic and weather's on the way. Also, we've got sports coming up. It's News Radio 840 WHAS.
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5: I'm WLKY meteorologist Matt Milosevic with our Wednesday forecast. It's going to be a warm and muggy one, highs in the low 80s, and we'll also continue to dodge scattered showers and storms off and on through the day. As we head into tonight, we'll start trending drier, lows in the upper 60s. We're partly sunny tomorrow, highs jump into the mid 80s, but we're a little cooler in the upper 70s, also staying dry for Friday. At your latest WLKY forecast, I'm Matt Milosevic.
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10: Hey, it's Blazer. 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

0: We've got a foggy start here on a Wednesday morning. It is News Radio 840 WHAS. Thank you for hanging out with us. As mentioned, foggy and 68 degrees here at 628. Let's get to a sports update with the one and only Scott Fitzgerald.
1: Nick, thank you very much. Of course, following the NBA playoffs, as we mentioned earlier, Oklahoma City gets by San Antonio 127-114. SGA dropped 32 points. The Thunder can close things out tomorrow night in San Antonio up 3-2. Little NFL news as OTAs are ramping up around the league. A possible bidding battle now developing between the Bengals and the Cowboys. And that's surrounding edge rusher Josh Sweat. He's coming off a 12-sack season and could become a major offseason target. Cincinnati is still trying to stabilize its defense after losing Trey Hendrickson, with Boye Mafe added to the mix. And, of course, Dexter Lawrence. The timing will line up with the Bengals' offseason schedule. Their OTAs get underway June 1st. And a bipartisan college sports bill from Senators Ted Cruz and Maria Cantwell is nearing introduction, and it seems like it's been long overdue. It would fundamentally rewire the NCAA model. The key piece is a limited antitrust exemption that would let college sports legally enforce rules on eligibility, transfers, and roster movement without players challenging them in court. Early language indicates athletes could be limited to as few as one transfer in their entire career, while the schools would gain authority to standardize eligibility windows across the sport. So there's a lot more moving parts to this, Nick. That's just kind of the 50,000-foot view, but it sounds like this may be much overdue.
0: Yes, this is going to be huge as far as just having some guardrails, defined rules, and just some clarity on what you can and can't do, how long you're allowed to play, and I still worry about lawsuits being filed just because I think schools have realized that's a power they now have, that the NCAA, you know, they can't. But again, this step could make it to where those lawsuits would be much more difficult.
1: Exactly.
0: But yeah, there something's got to give, right?
1: It will.
0: I keep saying that the product between the lines on the field, on the court for college sports is really at an all-time high. People are consuming it, but how long is that sustainable? Because the things that would hook you, that get you into college sports, those just don't exist in the current format with it being a complete free-for-all wild, wild west situation.
1: No, and I initially pushed back on government getting involved in college athletics, but now it's almost needed. This bill has a lot more moving parts. We'll lean more into it as the morning goes on, the week goes on, but it sounds like it's good news, encouraging at least.
0: Yes, sir.
1: Okay.
0: Thank you, Scott. It is 6:30 here at News Radio 840 WHAS. Traffic and weather on the way. Also, a news update from John Shannon. And Kevin Hart responded to those upset about some of the jokes made at his roast that Netflix did. And it's another sign that the cancel culture is dead. Body bag. We'll get to it. It's News Radio 840 WHAS.
2: Good morning, everyone. At this point in your morning commute, traffic moving along fairly well. Traffic starting to build 65 northbound at the Waterson Expressway ramps. Dixie Highway is still a good trip coming in from Fort Knox and Muldrow all the way up to the ramps at the Snyder and in through Valley Station. 64 eastbound is smooth ride through Floyd County. A little busy now on 265 between 64 and 65 there in Floyd and Clark County. No problems yet on 71 southbound coming out of Oldham County. Our next report in 10 minutes. I'm Bobby Yellis, News Radio 840 WHAS. I'm Bobby Yellis from the Total Traffic Center.
3: I'm WLKY meteorologist Matt Milosevic. We're going to watch for more scattered showers and a few thunderstorms in our Wednesday skies. It's not an all-day rain, and we will be warm and muggy with highs in the low 80s. We start to trend drier tonight with lows in the upper 60s. We're partly sunny tomorrow, a dry day with highs in the mid 80s, and we'll cool it down to the upper 70s on Friday with partly cloudy skies. That is your latest WLKY forecast. I'm Matt Milosevic.
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1: At 6:32, we're looking at partly cloudy skies, 68 degrees in downtown Louisville, heading for a high today of 80. Good morning, everyone. I'm John Shannon, News Radio 840 WHAS. A Louisville judge has granted permission for a woman charged with a DUI in a fatal crash that killed her friend to attend the victim's funeral. During an emotional hearing yesterday, members of the families of both the defendant and the victim packed the courtroom. The accident happened in Louisville's Smoketown neighborhood May 14th. The victim, 19-year-old Ayanna Wilbanks, was killed, and her friend Desiree Benet faces charges that include vehicular homicide and wanton endangerment. Her blood alcohol level was nearly twice the legal limit. The judges waived the case to a grand jury, which will hear the case next month.
5: Kentucky State Police adding a specialized armored vehicle to their fleet. Leaders with KSP say the tracked machine known as the Rook will protect troopers during hostage situations, riot responses, natural disasters, and more. It comes with various attachments for moving objects, and it has an armored personnel cage, according to officials. The vehicle was purchased with funds seized from criminal activity and is the only one of its kind in the state. 6:33 at News Radio 840 WHAS. The man arrested in a fatal DUI on Monday has been identified. Matt Reese has the story.
6: Police say 45-year-old Kevin Moore was driving a pickup truck that ran a red light, struck another car, and then crashed into a group of people standing at a bus stop at the intersection of Dixie Highway and Rockford Lane.
7: Drunk driving's never acceptable.
6: Shively Police Sergeant Jordan Brown.
7: Unfortunately, it's just a very tragic event. Those kind of things happen very quickly. And we don't want people to have to fear to walk down a sidewalk just to get to a bus stop. That's not something that anyone should have to worry about.
6: Kevin Moore is being held at Metro Corrections, charged with murder, assault.

0: So Kevin Hart, I think his response to the roast that he had and the jokes that were made, some offended by one of the jokes that was made, I think his response, which we'll let you hear it in just a moment, I think it might be the nail in the coffin for wanting to cancel comedians who are comedians trying to be funny. All right, it's 6:36 here at News Radio 840 WHAS. Thanks for hanging out with us, Coffee and Company. 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Nick Coffee, that's me. The company man, John Alden, is alongside today. And again, we appreciate you guys hanging out with us. But again, the joke that got the most attention as far as being insensitive and offending certain people is a joke that was made about George Floyd. But I do want to remind you, nothing was off limits at a roast. This was the isolated thing that really just seemed to bother, again, certain people. I mean, they made a joke about Charlie Kirk, and that was a little uncomfortable for me. So was the one about George Floyd, just uncomfortable. But that's what comedy is. It's not that serious. Comedians have a job. The job is to push, to go places normal people don't go. It's to take stuff that makes us uncomfortable and then make us laugh about it. That's what they do. That's what comedy is. Going back to Richard Pryor, Dave Chappelle, and then Tony Hinchcliffe, of course, now, who's on quite a run as a comedian. And he's probably not everybody's cup of tea, but he's a comedian. And he's trying to be funny. Some of it lands, some of it doesn't. Some of it you love, some of it you hate. It's comedy. That's how this works. If you don't like Tony Hinchcliffe or any other comedian, you have a very easy option available to you. Don't watch. Don't consume their jokes. You know, he's everywhere now. He's got a podcast. He's got a show. He's got specials. But you can avoid it. Plenty of things you can do with your time. Nobody's making you sit through it. So here's Kevin Hart. He was on The Breakfast Club, which, of course, you hear within our family here at iHeartRadio. And here's what he had to say for those that were upset about the joke that Hinchcliffe made about George Floyd.
1: Yeah, the George Floyd joke, it wasn't a tasteful joke to our culture, to our audience. But our audience that's watching the roast, if you're watching the roast, you get why they're doing it. You get why the racial humor is on the table. Like, it's not, I wasn't shocked. Like, that's what they do. Go look at the Tom Brady one. Like, that's what they do. It happens every year when they do a roast. It's not new. This isn't a new, it's not a new agenda. It's not a new approach to comedy. Would I tell those jokes? No. But do I get why they're being told? Mm-hmm. Yes. Like, I'm not looking at Pete crazy. I'm not looking at Tony crazy. Like, that's what, I know what you're going to do. Mm-hmm. I know your style of comedy. I'm going to appreciate humor. I don't get affected by the attempt of humor. I get it. Tony told a joke. It wasn't a tasteful joke to us. We didn't like it. Okay, we move on. I don't understand why we stand on a hill and it becomes like this big thing of they do this and they're attacking the culture. It doesn't have to be that. It literally is either you're a fan of this level of content or you're not. And if you're not a fan, then you don't watch it.
0: I'm not sure he could have said that any better. And I think anybody who has an issue with what he says, you just don't get comedy and it's not for you. And what I think is so obvious that so many people lose sight of is you're not being picked on. Nothing was, again, if you're going to be outraged about something that was a joke towards George Floyd, why not be upset at what was said about like Pete Davidson's dad? I mean, that was a huge part of their attempted humor, which that just makes me uncomfortable. I'm not offended. I can't fake that I'm losing sleep over it because it's one, it's comedy and I'm not Pete Davidson, but Pete Davidson's dad died in 9/11. Like three different comedians made a joke about that. To me, that's uncomfortable, but that's what comedy is. So I don't know what else can be said as far as just those that still live in this delusional world that when somebody is doing comedy that like, well, that offended me when it usually didn't. It's performative outrage. And you think that they should have their lives ruined. Like that is so clearly over. And one more thing I wanted to add about Kevin Hart.

0: I mean, of all people, he knows what the routine looks like from the other side when they want to cancel you. He lost the Oscars hosting job over jokes he made years ago before he got hired for that gig. So like he knows exactly what it feels like to be the guy in the crosshairs when the performative outrage crowd decides it's your turn. They're going to take you down. He brought Tony Hinchcliffe to be a part of the roast, knew exactly who he was. And when the heat came, Kevin Hart didn't run from the people doing the performative outrage. And I think that is maybe the biggest death blow to cancel culture when it comes to comedians that I can think of. And I'm not sure you'll find many that totally disagree with what he just said there that I played for you from the Breakfast Club. All right, stick around. We've got traffic and weather on the way. What I want to get to coming up next, there is a Reddit thread where parents are saying, hey, I'm going to share something I would be ashamed to share as far as parenting, but I'm gonna trust that this is a safe space here within the Reddit thread. And I think some of these things parents are saying, nobody else would say it, but I think they may be right. We'll talk about some of them on the other side. It's News Radio 840 WHAS.
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4: I'm WLKY meteorologist Matt Milosevic with our Wednesday forecast. It's going to be a warm and muggy one, highs in the low 80s, and we'll also continue to dodge scattered showers and storms off and on through the day. As we head into tonight, we'll start trending drier, lows in the upper 60s. We're partly sunny tomorrow, highs jump into the mid 80s, but we're a little cooler in the upper 70s, also staying dry for Friday. That's your latest WLKY forecast. I'm Matt Milosevic.
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20: It's August 2023, a county government meeting in Pennsylvania's Lehigh Valley. A young woman, early 20s, steps up to the mic to speak.
21: My two-month-old son was happily drinking milk from his bottle when he quickly started choking, turned blue, and went limp. My boyfriend transported our son to the changing table as I grabbed an anti-choking device and my boyfriend began assembling it. Two pumps of the device and my son was conscious, gasping for air and coughing up milk.
20: They all went to the ER to make sure the baby was okay.
21: But upon arriving at Lehigh Valley Hospital, the diagnosis quickly became something so different.
20: One of the doctors had a theory.
21: She stated to my father and mother-in-law that we are young, first-time parents who got frustrated with our baby and violently shook him to make him stop crying, and a confession would only make things easier for us.
20: The parents were told to leave the hospital without their son, and he wouldn't come home for 7 whole months.
21: I'm a postpartum mom dealing with the grief and the trauma of my son being ripped from my arms. And I'm a mom who lost everything in less than 24 hours due to one doctor's misdiagnosis. Enough is enough.
20: And then the next person speaks. And the next one. The stories they tell form a pattern of parents walking into a Lehigh Valley hospital to get help for a child, only to leave without them. And the same doctor's name kept coming up again and again. A pediatrician.
22: I ask you, what kind of doctor does this?
20: That's what I wanted to know, too. From Serial Productions and The New York Times, I'm Diane Neary, and this is The Preventionist, a story about a doctor and the rise of a powerful field of pediatric medicine.
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0: going around online where parents were asked to share the controversial parenting opinions they're afraid to say out loud. And one of them stopped me because
1: I do it.
0: I'm guilty of it. And I don't know if I've done something wrong, but it did at least get me thinking. All right, it's News Radio 840 WHAS, Coffee and Company, fueled by Thornton's. Nick Coffee, that's me, the company man, John Auden alongside. And he is a father just like me. However, he's got a baby girl, which we can still call her a baby, right? I mean, she's
2: technically a toddler now, but I still call her a baby.
0: Yeah, and she'll always be that to you.
2: Of course,
0: so,
2: yeah.
0: But it's apparent, highlighting the fact that we probably shouldn't post so much of our children's personal information online. And personal information, when I hear that, I think of like my birth date and my social security, maybe my address, phone number. That's what I think of. And a lot of these kids don't have that. But when you post the sign of the kid going to school and you've got first, last name, you've got the teacher, the school and all that, like that's information that I guess anybody could probably find out if they really wanted to, because you can find a lot about people on the internet. It's actually kind of scary. That's a separate conversation, though. We're voluntarily giving it to Instagram, to Facebook a lot of times. And if, let me throw a hypothetical at you, John, if a stranger walked up to you in, let's say, you know, Thornton's gas station, and you know, you're holding Daisy and you're going in, because that's what you do. You stop at Thornton's, you got to go in. You got to get yourself breakfast. And you're in there and somebody comes up to you and they reference your daughter's first and last name. They mention, you know, where she goes to school. Like, you'd probably call the cops, right?
2: Yeah, it'd be very creepy.
0: But somebody would have that. And first of all, to approach somebody with that would be weird anyway.
2: Yes, yes.
0: But that's information that you gave away. Not. I mean, we're speaking hypothetically here. And I'm not sure anybody's done something wrong. I just think if you thought about it from that it's the example where social media at times doesn't feel like real life to people. And we just get caught up in that world of social media and we don't think about certain things. And I probably shouldn't do that as much. And I'm not as guilty. You know, there's a part of my family that, like it or not, you're content. I mean, I don't share super personal stuff, but like, my wife signed up for it. My kids were born into it. But there's a difference in just sort of referencing them and talking about them and somebody having like personal information to where they could do God knows what with. And I should have learned my lesson whenever my son was weeks old and we got notified that somebody got a hold of the brand new social security number that he was given and tried to open up a credit card in his name. So like that was a weird feeling of like being violated. That should have scared me straight to be a little bit more discreet about that kind of stuff. Although I will say there are many people who don't know my son's legal name, which I say that like it's something to brag about. But I do talk about my son a lot, and he's oftentimes in my social media stuff because he's a character. But you know, if you use the name I reference him as, Moose, believe it or not, that's not his real name. So you're not real active on social media compared to most, John, but like, is your wife, she posts pictures of Daisy, but obviously yes. I see that because like I'm friends with you guys on social media. It's probably not as public as others. And I don't want to scare you straight, but just be mindful of that.
2: Yeah.
0: From one dad to another.
2: I feel like at least I'd like to think I'm pretty mindful of it. Maybe I'm not, but that is something that crosses my mind every now and again. I hope we don't post too much about Daisy.
0: Yeah. Now, again, the sad part of it is that you can get that info online if you know what you're doing.
2: Yeah.
0: And you don't even have to be somebody that's some internet sleuth. It's just that's the information that's out there now about people. All right, quick timeout. Traffic and weather updates on the way. We've got a sports update. And Andy Beshear, I mean, we'll get to this coming up as we start the 7 o'clock hour. I mean, he's running for president. He hasn't said it yet, but his latest move is, I think, all but proof it's happening.
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0: I'm WLKY meteorologist Matt Milosevic with our Wednesday forecast. It's going to be a warm and muggy one, highs in the low 80s, and we'll also continue to dodge scattered showers and storms off and on through the day. As we head into tonight, we'll start trending drier, lows in the upper 60s. We're partly sunny tomorrow, highs jump into the mid 80s, but we're a little cooler in the upper 70s, also staying dry for Friday. That's your latest WLKY forecast. I'm Matt Milosevic.
6: 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A polygamist from Utah and an L.A. 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

0: It's 657 here at News Radio 840 WHAS. Thanks for hanging with us. Nick Coffey, that is me. He is Scott Fitzgerald, and he has another sports update for us.
1: Hey, Nick, thank you very much. NBA playoffs rolling on last night. We'll talk more about this next half hour, get a little bit more deeper into it. But Oklahoma City beat San Antonio 127-114. Oklahoma City will look to close out the Spurs tomorrow night and move on to face the New York Knicks. Speaking of the round ball, Kentucky and Indiana moved their men's basketball rivalry game to Lucas Oil Stadium in Indianapolis up to Friday, November 20th, shifting it from its original date of December 27th. The game will air nationally on CBS. Tip time yet to be announced. There are a number of reasons why. Nick and I talked about it earlier. One of the things, too, also, is it helps avoid a late December scheduling conflict, including an NFL home game for the Colts. It also falls just one day before the Hoosier football team travels to Washington. And looking to keep, within the top spot of the IOS, the Bats opened up a series in against St. Paul last night at Slugger Field.
2: Tolia reaches out and skies one down the left field line. That's a fair ball, and it rolls into the corner. Arroyo scores. Rodriguez held at third by Vince Harrison. Tolia into second, standing with an RBI double.
1: Unfortunately, it wasn't enough. The Bats fall, and that comes as Memphis and Nashville 1-2. So the Bats are now three games out of first place. They'll continue their series, weather permitting, this afternoon. Speaking of weather permitting, defending state champion Assumption Softball is looking to punch their ticket back to Lexington as they battle 18-7 Atherton. That's a team they beat 2-1 back on April 28th. And after graduating 10 seniors last year, landing us in this spot has Coach Suzanne Greenwood inspired, as she tells WLKY's Britt DelBarba.
3: There were some quiet whispers and some doubts that we wouldn't be back here because we did lose so much. And for them to continue to believe, continue to show up, continue to do the things that make us Assumption, it's been like uplifting for me.
1: They've got the first game. The nightcap, weather permitting, should be a good one here. 28-4 Bullet East against 34-4 Mercy. Coach Bruce Pierce's Chargers will be looking for revenge, Nick, after falling to Mercy 7-4, also back on April 28th. But, big deal. Everyone's moving the Kentucky-Indiana basketball game around.
0: Yeah, no doubt. I know a lot of fans are happy that that game is back on the schedule annually, at least for the time being, just because it always was for so long. And Calipari made it clear he didn't want to continue the series if it meant having to go to Bloomington. And they've yet to play in Bloomington yet. They did play in Rupp last year. It's the neutral site in Indy, as you mentioned, this year. So wherever they're playing, I know a lot of fans are going to appreciate it. And with it being so early, it's going to set the tone for both these teams. One's going to have a good start. One's going to have a bad start.
1: Right. More at stake for Darian DeVries or more at stake for Mark Pope?
0: Oh, Mark Pope. Not even close.
1: Got it.
0: Year three expectations. I think expectations are always going to be high at Kentucky. But the roster, how it finalized. I mean, that's going to be an interesting conversation, is when they do have the final roster, fans are going to want and know that Pope needs to have a good season, but are they going to realistically expect it based off what they have to work with? We shall see. Thanks, Scott. Mm-hmm. It's 7 o'clock at News Radio 840 WHAS. Traffic, weather, that's coming your way. Also, we've got news coming your way. And Andy Beshear, he's running for president, right? He hasn't said it, but he's doing all the things that make it pretty obvious to me. And what we now know he's going to be doing coming up here next week, I think that all but confirms it's happening. We'll tell you what it is next. 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
5: As you roll out the door this morning, have an accident just reported at Taylor Boulevard and Arling Avenue. Otherwise, traffic on 65 north and southbound looking good. Coming up past the Snyder and the Waterson Expressway. Do watch for one stalled vehicle on the Georgia Powers eastbound near Virginia Avenue, 71 southbound. You're up to speed at the Snyder, the Waterson, and in past Zorn, and no problems yet coming in on 65 southbound as you make your way down to the Kennedy Bridge. Our next report in 10 minutes. 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
6: I'm WLKY meteorologist Matt Milosevic with our Wednesday forecast. It's going to be a warm and muggy one, highs in the low 80s, and we'll also continue to dodge scattered showers and storms off and on through the day. As we head into tonight, we'll start trending drier, lows in the upper 60s. We're partly sunny tomorrow, highs jump into the mid 80s, but we're a little cooler in the upper 70s, also staying dry for Friday. That's your latest WLKY forecast. I'm Matt Milosevic.
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7: Partly cloudy skies, 68 degrees on this 27th day of May.
8: Good morning, everyone. I'm John Shannon, News Radio 840 WHAS. The coroner has identified a woman who was struck and killed by a drunk driver as she waited at a bus stop. 43-year-old Danielle Cordes died at the scene at the intersection of Dixie Highway and Rockford Lane Monday night. Shively Police Sergeant Jordan Brown.
9: We got on scene. There was significant damage to one of the vehicles. Through investigation, we determined that the vehicle had appeared to have ran a red light, struck another vehicle, and afterwards continued on and struck some people standing at a bus stop.
8: Two other women were critically injured. Two others suffered minor injuries. 45-year-old Kevin Moore was arrested on charges that include murder, assault, and DUI. Several juveniles facing charges after a vendor at the Big Four Bridge was robbed at gunpoint on Memorial Day. According to WLKY reports, the Jeffersonville Police Department says it assisted LMPD with an armed robbery reported on the Louisville side on Monday. Five juveniles allegedly robbed a vendor at gunpoint, ran across the Big Four Bridge into Jeffersonville, and police in southern Indiana stopped the juveniles and took them into custody when they crossed over. They were then turned back over to LMPD. All five suspects are facing robbery-related charges. Their names are not being released due to their age. 7:03 at News Radio 840 WHAS. A trial began Tuesday for Nicholas Webb's murder. Lee Mowen has the story.
10: The trial against Rodney Webb began Tuesday in Letcher County, with the jury being seated. He's the suspect in Nicholas Webb's murder in UZ back over 2 years ago. KSB troopers say the two were fighting before Rodney allegedly pulled out a gun, fatally wounding his nephew. Attorney Matt Butler stated it all began with a truck revving up outside in the early morning hours that day. We've also learned the weapon in question was never recovered. It's unknown how long this trial will last, but it does continue later today. I'm Lee Mowen.
8: The U.S. military has destroyed another drug boat in the Pacific. U.S. Southern Command says a lethal strike was carried out Tuesday against a suspected drug trafficking vessel, killing a narco-terrorist and leaving two survivors. Ken Paxton has won the Republican primary runoff for the U.S. Senate in Texas. More now from Mark Mayfield.
11: Speaking to reporters Tuesday night, the state attorney general praised his opponent, incumbent Republican Senator John Cornyn.
12: John has dedicated much of his life to serving Texas. He's worked diligently for years to help Texas. And for that spirit of service to the Lone Star State and our nation, I'm very grateful. Thank you, John.
11: It was just last week that President Trump announced his endorsement of Paxton, effectively turning the race on its head. Cornyn was seeking his fifth term, while Paxton represents what some see as a more MAGA loyalist candidate in a race that has divided Republicans. Paxton will face Democratic State Representative James Tallarico in the November midterms. I'm Mark Mayfield.
8: The 7 o'clock hour of Kentuckiana's Morning News with Coffee and Company, fueled by Thornton's, gets underway as we speak. Your next news update at 7:30. 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

0: So some of you may not know this, but our governor here in Kentucky, Andy Beshear, he is the head of the Democratic Governors Association. So with that, he is tasked with assisting other Democrats in their pursuit to be governors in certain states. And the latest that's going to rely on some assistance from Mr. Beshear is Rob Sand, who is looking to win in Iowa. So he is unopposed in the primary and is going to face off a crowded five-way GOP primary in what the Cook Political Report says is a toss-up race at this point. So that was the latest sign of Andy Beshear letting us know, without officially letting us know, that he's going to run for president, right? All right, it's Coffee and Company. We're fueled by Thornton's here at News Radio 840 WHAS. Nick Coffee, that's me, the company man, John Dalton, alongside. And if you haven't stopped in at Thornton's yet this morning, what are you doing? I mean, maybe you don't have time. Don't be late to work, but just keep them in mind. They've got what you need to stay fueled for the day ahead. Breakfast sandwiches, plenty of donuts to choose from, delicious coffee, energy drinks, whatever you need. 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So if you don't sign up, what are you doing? You're paying more than you have to for gas. It's still expensive because, I mean, it's expensive, but why wouldn't you want to save? So download the app. I think you'll be happy that you did. All right, so we all know what Iowa is. Iowa is the place where politicians go when they're thinking about a soft launch, thinking about running for president. And there's two great examples. Jimmy Carter became Jimmy Carter in Iowa. Nobody knew who he was. Peanut farmer from Georgia goes to Iowa, was shaking hands, kissing babies, and then he won the caucus. And the next thing you know, he's in the White House. That was a model that that he followed. And then Barack Obama. He's a first-term senator who, at the time, nobody really thought it was realistic he'd beat Hillary Clinton, went to Iowa. He outworked her, won the caucus, and he became the president. Iowa was part of that plan. And I don't think you're stretching things too much or getting ahead of yourself to think that maybe that's what Andy Beshear is doing right now. So he's been on every 2028 shortlist in America for years now. He's a two-term governor in a red state. By the way, a state that Trump took by 30 points. He's got the national profile. He's seemingly pretty good on camera. And also, let's not excuse this. The Democratic bench is thin, and he's near the top of it. So again, this is not me spreading fake news that he's officially said he's gonna run, but he's gonna run, right? The signs are there. So when he clears the calendar and makes the trip to Des Moines, which is gonna be next week, to campaign with somebody that he really doesn't seem to have a history with, in a state that he is not the governor of, and I don't think you need that political science degree to figure out what could be happening here. He's positioning. The Iowa trip could be really just the soft launch for him. And look, he's allowed to do it. Good for him. No rule against it. He's not doing something he's not supposed to. You know, every governor in America with any kind of, you know, national ambition does some version of this. And he's doing it. National TV hits. He's writing a book. He's got his own podcast. He's showing up at certain places. He decided to promote the economic stats of Kentucky when he had the microphone in front of him after the Derby. I mean, he's making all the obvious moves to edge closer to whatever that threshold is of where he officially says, okay, here we go. I'm doing it. It's happening. Now, one thing I will say is let's keep Kentucky on the calendar, Andy. Right, you got a lot of things going on with that national profile, and I can't lie to you and tell you that I've felt as if wait a second, why is my governor not working for me in Kentucky? He's out doing his own thing. I can't fake that I have that feeling, but I'm sure some of you do. I'm sure many of you actually do. You don't like the thought of him, you know, while he's still technically supposed to be working for us, you want him working for us and not positioning himself for a presidential run. And look, you're entitled to that opinion, but that's just how this works. Anybody who's been in a position where they're making these moves, I mean, they did the exact same thing. So he's running the same play Jimmy Carter ran in 76, Obama ran in 07. Hasn't said he's running, but he doesn't have to. The trip pretty much says it, in my opinion. But again, just make sure that you know, Kentucky's on the schedule as well, and they're getting some love, because you know, you still technically are the leader of this state. All right, maybe you can think of some things that you wish Bashir would be focusing on right now instead of this. And if you want to share those with us, you can. Hit the talkback line. Just click the microphone button on the iHeartRadio app, and you can share with us whatever it is you want. All right, questions, complaints, compliments, insults, again, feel free to fire away. Traffic and weather updates, that's coming up next. And what I want to get to coming up here in just a few minutes, we are not neighborly like we once were. There's some shocking data, and I think it's been a realization, at least for me, that we're already feeling the effects of not being as neighborly as we once were, and we need to change that. Stick around. It's News Radio 840 WHAS. 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
4: I'm WLKY meteorologist Matt Milosevic with our Wednesday forecast. It's going to be a warm and muggy one, highs in the low 80s, and we'll also continue to dodge scattered showers and storms off and on through the day. As we head into tonight, we'll start trending drier, lows in the upper 60s. We're partly sunny tomorrow, highs jump into the mid 80s, but we're a little cooler in the upper 70s, also staying dry for Friday. That's your latest WLKY forecast. I'm Matt Milosevic.
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0: It is News Radio 840 WHAS. Thanks for hanging with us here on a Wednesday morning. Happy hump day to you. All right, so let's go to the talk back. That is, of course, the way you can interact with us. All you have to do is click the microphone button if you're listening on the iHeartRadio app, and you'll get 30 seconds to share whatever it is that you want. Would help if I had the sound turned on, wouldn't it? That's usually pretty important.
1: Yeah, maybe if Beshear wasn't so worried about running for president, he wouldn't have let Ford off the hook for $250 million.
0: So that is in response to the situation with the battery plant. Because for those just now jumping in and joining us, Beshear, I think his move to go to Iowa is just another sign that he's still in the soft launch stages of running for president. And I mentioned, hey, let's just make sure with that busy calendar and the podcast appearances and the, you know, the book tours and all that, that you still are working for Kentucky. And didn't take long for some people to chime in and bring up some things that they believe maybe Beshear should be focused on rather than his potential pursuit of the White House. And again, when it comes to the battery plant situation, I mean, not a great look for that to fall apart the way that it did, right? But as I said yesterday, I think kicking it down the line is a chance to, at some point, at least have something. It won't be close to what you were expecting when it comes to the amount of jobs that they were going to have at the battery plant and the economic boost that that area around E-Town was supposed to get, but it's at least something. So look, the argument from that person on the talkback is Kentucky gave Ford $250 million in a forgivable loan tied to jobs in production. And Ford, of course, paused, changed the project, missed every target, and just didn't do their part. So that should have triggered repayment. Instead, Beshear renegotiated the deal, delayed the deadlines, and added incentives. And some are saying that that has led to taxpayers getting sold out. And I hear you. I just think big picture, if you keep this thing alive, you got a better chance of at least salvaging something. And I think that is, like, if you pocket the $250 million for the state to the state from Ford, yeah, that's a nice hit to the bank account. But what's more important, that or something that can give this community and these individuals at least something somewhat close to what the expectation was, because they were sold something that did not happen and isn't going to happen at all as far as the extent of what they were sold. And Ford should be on the hook for that. But you know what? Ford's been pretty good to us in this city. We know that. And I think even if it does take a long time and there are people that have to kind of abandon that plan because they can't wait 2 years, they got to get a job now. So it's less than ideal, but I do think big picture, Beshear's decision to keep this thing alive. Now, some would say, well, hey, he won't even be around by that point. He won't have to clean it up because he won't be here as the governor anymore. You're right. But I do think you could at least make the case that this is an extension of the overall project to then give that area and those people that moved there to work at least some type of future there. All right, we got traffic and weather coming up here in just a few minutes. But real quick, when it comes to the data that I wanted to reference as far as how we don't feel like we need to be neighborly. We don't need to know our neighbors' names, anything about them, because we don't need them to look out for our neighborhood because we've got Ring cameras. We've got, we got cameras running at all times on our front porch, in our garages to where that's doing enough. And I think this number is not so surprising when you think about it, but it may surprise you. Hear me out. When it comes to engagement with neighbors among young Americans, it was at 51% in 2012. Today, it is at 25%. And the Ring cameras, those kind of things, that is believed to be a factor in how we are trusting that more so than having any instincts of like, hey, this guy just moved in across the street. Probably want to get to know him a little bit because he could look out for my house and I'll look out for his. He could keep an eye on my kids down the street when they're playing and I'll do the same for him. He's going out of town. You know, we'll be mindful of the area. Like, and I'm guilty as anybody. I've always thought that being a good neighbor was, hey, you get out of my way, I'll get out of yours. We don't need to chit chat. We can nod. That's about it. And that's not being a bad neighbor, but I do think there's some, like, your home can feel more like a home if you've got a neighborly vibe in your neighborhood. And I don't know. I'm not going to go house to house introducing myself and my family to people, but maybe I will be a little more mindful of, hey, introducing myself, saying hello, because my kid's going to be running around my neighborhood soon. And I would like to know that, you know, George down the street, if you exist, you might not only keep an eye on him, but hey, if my son's being a little jerk, let me know so I can hold him accountable. I had a comfortable fear of the older woman who lived next door to me growing up. Her name was LaVon. She was like a secondary grandma to me. But I knew if I was acting up, she was going to let mom know, and I didn't want that to happen. So it kept me in line. All right, traffic and weather's on the way. We've also got another sports update coming your way, so don't go anywhere. And I want to also take a look at a situation where LMPD and Jeffersonville's police department worked together, which was great to see. We'll tell you the details next. It's News Radio 840 WHAS.
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0: It is 7:26 here on a Wednesday morning. Thanks for hanging out with us at News Radio 840 WHAS. Nick Coffey, that's me. He is Scott Fitzgerald with another sports update.
7: Hey, Nick, thank you very much. Could we be getting closer to the NBA Finals?
8: So straight away, two to shoot. Back to Shea open, angle right three-pointer on the way. Cha-ching, a Thunder money ball, tie game at 27. Well done by Caruso and SGA collaborating there.
7: Yeah, after committing three turnovers and missing his first four shots, Shea Gilgeous-Alexander got things going. He scored 32. The Thunder take down the Spurs 127-114. Meanwhile, Stephen Castle led the Spurs with 24 points. The 2024 first-round pick out of UConn admits they can do better.
9: You know, trying to play through it, you know, it's tough. I just think with the way they guard, how physical they are, we don't get that same luxury to be able to play as physical on the other end at times. But offensively, I think we do a good job of screening and playing through it. So I think we create a lot of advantages, but I think we just missed a lot of open shots tonight.
7: Yeah, he and the Spurs will try to stave off elimination. Now, no matter who advances, the Knicks are heavy underdogs in early NBA finals betting. Despite their hot streak, FanDuel lists them as a 4.5-point underdog to the Spurs, plus 140 money line. Even bigger underdogs to the Thunder, about plus 6.5, and 198 the opener. DraftKings, by the way, has Oklahoma City minus 280 and San Antonio minus 270 as title favorites. Meanwhile, talking Titans quarterback and former Kentucky quarterback Will Levis reportedly dealing with fallout from a leaked private video, according to his comments from his mother, Beth, who made that on the Ross Tucker podcast.
10: We did find out that actually this content was stolen and his private laptop or digital platform phone was actually breached a year or two earlier when he was in college. Come to find out, this was a Eastern European hacking group that is notorious for trying to target what they think might be an attractive couple that they can then exposed.
7: Said they paid a crazy amount of money to get that scrub, but acknowledged not everything's coming off the internet. Meanwhile, on the field, Tennessee reshaping its offense after bringing in Cam Ward, and that puts Levis in a position where really every practice rep is going to matter for him as well. And finally, in New York yesterday,
11: called a ball, helmet tap. Could Stevenson go 3 for 3? He is out! That just edged the zone. Stevenson has been stellar at ABS.
7: Yeah, well, he ought to be. He's a pretty darn good catcher. He and Chase Burns tagged up and teamed up together, and they beat the Mets 7-2. That puts them right in the thick of things. They're only 4 games out in the National League Central. They'll try to wrap up that series today. So, yeah, you hate to hear that for Will Levis, but, you know, it sounds like they got as much of a handle on it as they could.
0: Yeah, I got to be honest with you. When I first heard the details of when he found out this happened, and he said he called his mom immediately and just said sorry and couldn't really get to what he was needing to tell her sorry about. And I just cannot imagine being in that situation.
7: Well, imagine the panic that went in.
0: Oh, God.
7: You know, and then have to go through this and spend that money. They said it was not cheap to have this person, whoever does this work, have them scrub this.
0: I mean, and even though they have done what they've done, money well spent to an extent, because the internet's forever. It's a scary, scary place. And talk about feeling violated.
7: Right. It's right
0: awful.
7: On, buddy.
0: Awful stuff. Thanks, Scott.
7: Hey, man.
0: It is 7:30 here at News Radio 840 WHAS. Traffic weather, that's on the way. Also, a news update coming from John Shannon. And I want to tell you about LMPD and Jeffersonville's Police Department working together to capture 5 robbery suspects. And I think... the mayor of Jeffersonville, he should take a page out of the book of his police chief when it comes to, you know, working well together for both sides of the bridge and not being combative at times. We'll talk about it. It's News Radio 840 WHAS.
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14: Good morning, everyone. At this point, traffic starting to build through Floyd County, 64 eastbound, a little slow coming off the Georgetown ramps in US 150. 65 northbound, slowing at the Waterson, a little crowded up through Hospital Curve. 64 71, looking good into the junction. Dealing with a couple of problem spots, including an accident working at Taylor and Arling. And on the Waterson eastbound near Papalova Road, an accident working there this morning. If you spot traffic problems, call the Rates Fence Traffic. Tip line 479-2337. Next report in 10 minutes. I'm Bobby Ellis, News Radio 840 WHAS.
15: I'm WLKY meteorologist Matt Milosevic. We're going to watch for more scattered showers and a few thunderstorms in our Wednesday skies. It's not an all-day rain, and we will be warm and muggy with highs in the low 80s. We start to trend drier tonight with lows in the upper 60s. We're partly sunny tomorrow, a dry day with highs in the mid-80s, and we'll cool it down to the upper 70s on Friday with partly cloudy skies. That is your latest WLKY forecast. I'm Matt Milosevic.
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7: At 7:32, mostly cloudy skies, 69 degrees in downtown Louisville. Good morning, everyone. I'm John Shannon, News Radio 840 WHAS. The man arrested in a fatal DUI on Monday has been identified. He's 45-year-old Kevin Moore, and he's charged with murder and DUI, among other offenses. Just before 8 p.m. Monday night, Moore was behind the wheel of a pickup truck that lost control and smashed into a bus stop at Rockford Lane and Dixie Highway, killing a female in her mid-30s, sending another woman to the hospital in critical condition, a third woman transported to UofL with life-threatening injuries, and two other people suffering minor injuries in the incident. The deceased female was seated at the bus stop when the collision occurred. A total of five people were injured or near the incident when it happened. The investigation into the crash remains ongoing. Meanwhile, Louisville police continuing to investigate a road rage shooting that happened in downtown on Tuesday morning. LMPD says a man showed up at UofL Hospital around 5:30 with a gunshot wound, his injuries determined to be non-life-threatening. Police say a person in another car shot the victim while they were in the area of the I-64-I-65 split. So far, there's been no arrests. If you have information on this case, you're asked to call the LMPD Anonymous Crime Tip Hotline at 502-574-LMPD. 7:33 at News Radio 840 WHAS. Leaders with Bullitt County Public Schools setting up their own police department. Their plan to retain the current 10 resource officers who work for other agencies while also establishing a separate force. The department will start off with a chief and two officers, with the ultimate goal being placement of at least one resource officer in all 22 buildings in the school system. Superintendent Jesse Bacon says part of the reason for the move is that local police departments are having trouble finding and retaining officers. The Summer Food Service Program returning to feed kids across the Commonwealth. The Kentucky Department of Education oversees the federally funded initiative that provides food to children age 18 and younger through August while schools are not in session. Free meals will be served at more than 2,000 sites across the state. Families can find the nearest service location online through the USDA's Summer Meals for Kids site finder. The Trump administration is suing UCLA, accusing the school of deliberate indifference to harassment against Jewish and Israeli students. It's the administration's second lawsuit against the college over claims of anti-Semitism. Nine people still missing after a large chemical tank ruptured at a paper mill in southwestern Washington state. Mark Mayfield with the details.
17: A 900,000-gallon tank holding corrosive chemicals imploded Tuesday.

0: communication between the Jeffersonville Police Department and the Louisville Metro Police Department. In addition, having JPD officers assigned to Big Four Station Park allowed for an immediate response. This was highlighted by the by the ability to detain the suspects before they even set foot in Indiana. So that's Jeffersonville's Police Department acknowledging they were able to assist, and that's good. That should, if anything, make you feel safer that both sides are working together. And I will say, from the law enforcement side, it's always been that way. But it stood out to me when the cranky mayor from Jeffersonville insinuated that, you know, Greenberg needs to do a better job on his side, as if the Jeffersonville side is perfectly fine and completely safe. Which, to be honest, there's much less crime going on in Jeff, but that's not because of how you're handling your job as the mayor. That's called math. That's just basic numbers. I mean, this city, no matter who's mayor on either side, Jeffersonville or Louisville, there's always going to be a higher probability of criminal activity on the side that has, you know, 14 to 15 times more people than the other side. So whenever he told Greenberg to basically get his, he needs to do a better job, and I'm paraphrasing here, basically said that he needs to, I looked at it as a cheap shot. When we talked about it on the show, when it happened, I had a hard time like delivering it as if he said something salacious and it was just out of line, but it's just not something you typically see. I mean, usually you would have a comment that goes in one ear and out the other, which is, you know, we're working together. We'll talk to the other, to LMPD and make sure that both sides are looking out for their city and working well together to keep everybody. Just a lot of that mumbo jumbo that, you know, we're looking forward to working with them and we're all about keeping people safe. Something in that arena is what you typically would expect, but he didn't go there. He threw shade at Louisville. Look, I get it. If you're bothered by some of the criminal stuff that ends up in Louisville that ends up on the other side. But like you throwing jabs in the media to me just seemed in fact, it didn't seem to me, it was a bad look. And I think it seemed weak to then hear Mayor Greenberg be asked about it when he did a Q&A with WOKY to essentially just say, look, Mike Moore has my phone number, hadn't reached out once. Like, if he's that concerned about it, we could have a conversation. And again, I'm paraphrasing once again here with Greenberg, but maybe if we're going to try to figure out what ruffled the feathers of Mike Moore, I think it might have been whenever there was the decision to change how the lanes are going to be. And I don't know the specifics of this, but they're reducing lanes, I think, going into Southern Indiana by one lane on the 2nd Street Bridge, whereas there's going to be two going into Louisville. Or vice versa, one way or the other, he did not like the way that they decided to make those changes. And here's what he had to say:
1: Jeffersonville can be your best next door neighbor, but don't piss us off. And that's what this is doing. That sure came across one sided. And if you're on the north side of the river, Jeffersonville just got screwed.
0: How often do you hear a mayor say, "We can be a good neighbor, but don't piss us off"? I mean, was that a threat, John? You're from your roots are from Jeffersonville.
2: That's true. Can I say what that quote reminded me of?
0: Sure.
2: It reminded me of the Jason Aldean "Don't try that in a small town" thing.
0: Yes. Yeah. I mean let's back it up here.
1: Jeffersonville can be your best next door neighbor, but don't piss us off. And that's what this is doing.
0: So just take we could be a good neighbor, but don't piss us off. If somebody snuck those lyrics in at karaoke when somebody's singing Jason Aldean, "Don't try that in a small town," nobody would question it. Nobody would be asking, are those the right lyrics? Because it just fits. That's a good observation by you. So again, I think it's nice to see on the law enforcement side, the not only working well together, but highlighting it for the community to see, because if anything, it should make people on both sides feel as if they're working together, then hey, that can only keep us safer, right? Things are still going to happen, but something happened the other night. Five kids robbed somebody and they were able to hold them accountable for breaking the law. And that's what you want, right? We'd like no crime to happen, but it's going to happen. And when it does, you want law enforcement able to do their job. And when you got two sides working together to get those who break the law, best of both worlds.
3: Stop breaking the law, asshole!
0: All right, traffic and weather coming up here on the other side. Don't forget the talkback is there. If you want to use it on the iHeart app, just click the microphone button and you can share with us whatever it is you want. All right, we've got a homeless resource that

0: 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That has a lot of folks asking what's going on. Why would the budget not include money to help those that are trying to beat homelessness? We've got some details I'll share with you that at least makes it make sense. I'll tell you what it is next. 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
6: I'm WLKY meteorologist Matt Milosevic with our Wednesday forecast. It's going to be a warm and muggy one, highs in the low 80s, and we'll also continue to dodge scattered showers and storms off and on through the day. As we head into tonight, we'll start trending drier, lows in the upper 60s. We're partly sunny tomorrow, highs jump into the mid 80s, but we're a little cooler in the upper 70s, also staying dry for Friday. That's your latest WLKY forecast. I'm Matt Milosevic.
7: 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A polygamist from Utah and an L.A. 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

0: 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You can text in as well, 502-230-9610. Again, 502-230-9610. We did have somebody text in earlier that said, Nick, you were doing all this glazing of Greenberg and the city with how they handle homelessness. Now we find out they're cutting funds. What do you have to say now? Well, glad you asked, because I did see this. And I still stand by everything I said yesterday as far as the approach. And that is, offer assistance. Keep that offer out there, regardless of if they take it and they fail to uphold their end as far as doing what they got to do to better themselves and get out of that situation being homelessness. But you can't just enable it and act like it's okay and normal, because the streets can never be somebody's home. I mean, it's as inhumane as that sounds, it's just the reality, because every city that has handled it that way has been taken over. So the story that I think it was yesterday afternoon when I first saw it, is in regards to the Arthur Street Hotel, which it's right there off 65. I didn't even realize until a few months back what this had turned into, but the Arthur Street Hotel, it is served as a resource for basically a transitional shelter. It's been open since October of 2022, and I felt really dumb not realizing that's what that had turned into. But what they do is they help people experiencing homelessness secure permanent housing. So they help you transition from being on the streets to finding a way to get yourself into some type of housing. So that may come to an end at the end of June if they don't receive about $1 million in the fiscal budget. So that's according to the director of housing services for the hotel. Here's a quote. Arthur Street Hotel fills a gap that no one else in our city is filling. It bridges the space between homelessness and permanent housing. Without Arthur Street Hotel, hundreds of lives will be affected. Again, that is from the spokesperson. This is somebody who works at the hotel, Kristen Markwell. And again, the director of housing services. That's the quote there, that hundreds of people will be impacted if this goes away, which that is scary. So this fundraising crisis at this shelter, it comes at the height of the latest Louisville budget season. And in that budget, Greenberg recommended no funding for this hotel. And that stood out to a lot of people, especially given the fact that there has been an investment under Greenberg thus far since he's been the mayor to make resources available for those that are struggling with homelessness. He's also enforcing something else that needs to happen, which is to just make it quite clear, enforcement's going to be there. You're going to always have options. We're going to give help, and you can choose to take the help or you cannot, but you just need to know you can't live here. You can't live on the streets. You just can't do it. Now, as far as an explanation, this was in the Courier Journal, and I do think it does give you at least some reasoning behind why they didn't get any funding. Because when you are putting, you know, when you're doing something like this and you're using money from the city to do it, you need to have documentation of exactly what it is you're doing. And it sounds like that's where they may have fallen a little bit short. So at a recent hearing, there was a question asked about why this particular hotel was not included when it comes to funding. And the response was, and this is from somebody that was speaking, I suppose, on behalf of, yeah, this is from the social services director, Patricia Williams. This was her comment when asked why that hotel didn't receive funding. She replied that her office has struggled to obtain comprehensive information from the shelter. I'll go forward with the rest of the quote here. Though they have done a good job at getting people in the hotel, we have struggled with getting compliance with what we require of other agencies in terms of case management and wraparound services that are not just a band-aid of giving somebody a hotel stay for the night, but really looking at how we get them towards greater stability. And we did struggle with getting comprehensive information. We did get minimum information. So that tells me that in order to keep receiving these funds, there needs to be documentation as far as what your processes are in regards to not just giving somebody a stay for the night, but working towards getting them into housing to where they don't have to stay at that hotel. And they've found a way to get out of homelessness by utilizing the services that this hotel provides. So that's the only explanation that could be out there, at least as of right now. But I'm sure Greenberg eventually will be asked about it, and I'm eager to hear what it is he has to say. There are other services out there that they utilize, but this, of course, was one that has some good case studies, some good examples of where it did help somebody get on their feet and get out of the homeless situation. And obviously, that's a great thing. That's what you want to keep doing. All right, stick around. We've got traffic and weather coming up here on the other side. Also, what I want to get to coming up here in about 6 to 7 minutes, I think Kevin Hart might have officially put the nail in the coffin when it comes to cancel culture. We'll let you hear what he had to say to those that didn't like the roast that he had on Netflix. Stick around. It's News Radio 840 WHAS.
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4: I'm WLKY meteorologist Matt Milosevic with our Wednesday forecast. It's going to be a warm and muggy one, highs in the low 80s, and we'll also continue to dodge scattered showers and storms off and on through the day. As we head into tonight, we'll start trending drier, lows in the upper 60s. We're partly sunny tomorrow, highs jump into the mid 80s, but we're a little cooler in the upper 70s, also staying dry for Friday. That's your latest WLKY forecast. I'm Matt Milosevic.
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0: All right, we are wrapping up the 7 o'clock hour here at News Radio 840 WHAS. That means we're due for another sports update with Mr. Scott Fitzgerald.
1: You bet, Nick. We'll get a quick check, and then we'll wrap things up from the sports desk coming up in about 30 minutes' time. Kentucky football building real momentum on the recruiting trail under Will Stein, highlighted by quarterback commit Jake Narwhat. He's been named a top performer at the Elite 11 Regional. The 2027 commit continues to climb the national rankings, but the bigger picture is how the staff is filling out an aggressive top 20 class. Speaking of college football, appearing with ESPN's Paul Feinbaum, Georgia president Jerry Moorhead offered a stark warning yesterday about the state of college athletics nearly a year after the U.S. House settlement reshaped revenue sharing and introduced, remember, the College Sports Commission?
2: Pretty close to anarchy. I think time's running out on us. You and I had this same conversation a year ago. What have we accomplished in the last year? Nothing. Absolutely no progress. I'd say we're in a worse position now than we were a year ago, and that's concerning to me.
1: And this as the SEC has now voted to abolish those, remember those cupcake games that were later on in the season? Those will no longer be a thing starting in 2027.
0: Yeah, I call those a waste of time.
1: They are. They're a big time waste of time. Nice to see the SEC acknowledging that. And maybe they're starting to see chinks in the armor there in the SEC acknowledging we've got to get this thing fixed, because if we don't, I mean, there's going to need to be some concessions by the SEC as well.
0: No doubt about it. You'd think that they might be a little humbled at this point, but no.
1: You think,
0: no,
1: right?
0: That's not how they operate.
1: Put that ego at the door, because otherwise, as Jerry said there, there's dark days coming if they don't get this thing turned around.
0: They got to get it. They got to get it figured out. No doubt about it. Thanks, Scott. It's 8 o'clock here at News Radio 840 WHAS. We've got traffic and weather on the way. Also, a news update's coming your way from John Shannon. If you haven't watched the Netflix roast of Kevin Hart, it's really, really good, but it's also, man, it's dicey. Some jokes that might make you a little uncomfortable, but that's what roasts are for. And people seem to have forgotten that. But Kevin Hart, he is pushing back against those who are trying to cancel somebody who, as a comedian, is trying to be funny. We'll tell you what he had to say. Actually, we'll let you hear what he had to say, as I think this might be the nail in the coffin for the cancel culture. Stick around. 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
4: Good morning, everyone. Just a little busy out there with a couple of incidents. We have a crash reported at Taylor Boulevard and Arling Avenue, and then up on the Waterson eastbound at Papa Level Road. Another possible crash there. Also, watch for a stalled vehicle, 65 southbound. The ramps there at the Snyder Freeway. A little busy on 64 eastbound coming in through Floyd County, especially around 150. And the Snyder Freeway north and southbound starting to build at your 64 ramps in the east end. Our next report in 10 minutes. I'm Bobby Yellis, News Radio 840 WHAS.
5: I'm WLKY meteorologist Matt Milosevic with our Wednesday forecast. It's going to be a warm and muggy one, highs in the low 80s, and we'll also continue to dodge scattered showers and storms off and on through the day. As we head into tonight, we'll start trending drier, lows in the upper 60s. We're partly sunny tomorrow, highs jump into the mid 80s, but we're a little cooler in the upper 70s, also staying dry for Friday. That's your latest WLKY forecast. I'm Matt Milosevic.
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1: At 8:02, we're looking at cloudy skies, 70 degrees outside the studios here at 4th Street Live, heading for a high today of 82. Good morning, I'm John Shannon, News Radio 840 WHAS. Louisville's police union has sent Mayor Craig Greenberg a cease and desist letter to block the city's Office of Inspector General from investigating officers. The Fraternal Order of Police says the Inspector General is violating state law and overstepping its authority. Inspector General Ed Harness disputes the allegations and says the dispute is broader than any single investigation. The Office of Inspector General, as well as a civilian review board, were created following the death of Breonna Taylor. The issue came up yesterday during a meeting of the Civilian Review Board. The Metropolitan Sewer District approving a proposed rate hike for its Jefferson County customers of 3.9%. The board would take a final vote on the proposal at its July 27th meeting following a 30-day public comment period. If approved, it would take effect September 1st. The utility says the rate hike would represent an increase in customers' monthly bills of $3.23. Last year, MSD raised its rates by the same amount. 8:03 at News Radio 840 WHAS. A defense attorney is questioning charges in a 1992 cold case. Lee Mowen explains in this report.
6: The day after possible skeletal remains were recovered from a Danville property, defense attorney Ephraim Helton claims those facts don't support murder charges against his clients. He and partner Evan Rice represent Barbara and Anthony Manning, the two facing murder charges in the 1992 disappearance of Anna Lee Manning. The estranged husband and his mother also face corpse abuse and evidence tampering charges as they remain in the Boyle County Detention Center on a $2 million bond. They're due back in court June 15th. I'm Lee Mowen.
1: A federal court is blocking Alabama's Republican-drawn congressional map, ruling it likely discriminates against black voters. A three-judge panel said the state will likely have to use a court-drawn map with a second majority black district for this year's midterms unless the Supreme Court steps in. American Airlines announcing it will now be using Starlink for its in-flight Wi-Fi. The carrier made that announcement yesterday, and it says it plans to install the SpaceX internet provider on 500 of its Airbus planes starting early in 2027. The announcement comes as SpaceX is preparing to go public next month in what could be the biggest IPO ever. And NASA's almost ready to announce the names of the astronauts who take part in the next Artemis mission. Rory O'Neill has the report.
7: NASA will reveal the names of the four Artemis III crew members on June 9th. Next year's mission, to fly an Orion space capsule around the Earth and test docking capabilities with commercial systems that will be needed to land on the moon. The Artemis IV mission will put new footprints on the moon in 2028. On Tuesday, NASA gave more details on their seven-year, $20 billion plan to build a lunar base, with some preliminary supply flights launching later this year. I'm Rory O'Neill.
1: 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Your next news update coming up at the bottom of the hour. 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

0: Good morning, Kentuckiana. 8:05 here on a Wednesday. Thanks for being with us at News Radio 840 WHAS. 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Make sure you keep Thornton's in mind this morning. They've got what you need to stay fueled for the day ahead, including savings at the pump. You can save up to 25 cents off per gallon once per week as a member of the Refreshing Rewards program. In fact, you can save at least 5 cents every time. Let's say you fill up every day, which, my goodness, that would be insanely expensive given how expensive gas prices are right now. But just know, anytime, no matter when, no matter where, if you're a member of the Refreshing Rewards program, you're saving some money. So again, sign up if you haven't yet. It's free. It's easy to do. And I think that you will be happy that you did. So far, so good on the roadways this morning. It doesn't look like we've had a whole lot of issues. So that's good. Be nice in our final week before the 65 shutdown to have smooth commutes to and from. And so far, it looks like we've had that. So we'll get you another update coming up here soon from Bobby Ellis. Also, we'll take a look at the forecast from Matt Milosevic. Rain. It has been, it's been here the last few days, and it's not going anywhere today because we're looking at another wet day. You've got chances of scattered showers and thunderstorms throughout the afternoon and even well into the evening. So be advised, there is a flash flood situation that we could be looking at here before it's all said and done. And I'm sure some have already experienced it. I know I was out yesterday just running errands in two different areas of Louisville that I was in on the interstate. One was Watterson, one was 64 West. And you had people not coming to a complete stop, but slowing down because of hydroplaning. And that's just how much rain was coming down. And again, we got more of it on the way today. So yeah, there's a flood watch that's been issued for Jefferson County and several counties surrounding the Louisville metro area until 2 a.m. Tomorrow morning. So be advised. All right. If you're somebody that has watched roasts, the stand-up comedy format where they roast celebrities, roast different comedians. I mean, this is not a new thing. The roasts, really, as far as the format and what they are, hasn't changed. But society clearly has changed here and there. And I think some people lost sight of really what a roast is. I mean, it's supposed to be uncomfortable. In fact, Kevin Hart, he got roasted recently. He hosted the Tom Brady roast last year. Also on Netflix. Both of these are Netflix, by the way. And one thing he said often is, let's get comfortable being uncomfortable. It's almost like he was setting people up to know, like, hey, we're going to tell some jokes. I got some people here that are going to tell some jokes too, and they might make you uncomfortable, but that's okay. It's just comedy. So if you know, you know. But yet there are still people that don't quite get it and want to cancel someone, ruin their life for doing their job. And that's attempting to be funny. Sometimes it hits, sometimes it doesn't, but that's the job. It's to go places that people don't go. It's to take stuff that makes us uncomfortable and make us laugh about it. That's what they do. That's what roasts have always been. And the latest roast here of Kevin Hart, nothing was off the table. I mean, I could think of at least four of the performers that they went somewhere that it made me a little uncomfortable. I moved around in my recliner a little bit, like, oh man, this is awkward. There's some tension here. But that's what it's supposed to be. I didn't have any legitimate anger or outrage because, like, it's comedy. I don't take it for that. So, Kevin Hart got some pushback for Tony Hinchcliffe and what he said during the roast. He said a lot of things. Had a great set, but it did include a joke about George Floyd that had a lot of folks coming after Kevin Hart, basically saying that he shouldn't have brought Tony Hinchcliffe there and he should have stood up after the fact and I guess started the process to cancel a comedian, which he would never do. But he went on The Breakfast Club, part of iHeart Media, and here's what he had to say about those that are wanting to see some type of consequence, I guess, to see Tony Hinchcliffe canceled.
1: Yeah, the George Floyd joke, it wasn't a tasteful joke to our culture, to our audience. But our audience that's watching the roast, if you're watching the roast, you get why they're doing it. You get why the racial humor is on the table. Like, it's not, I wasn't shocked. Like, that's what they do. Go look at the Tom Brady one. Like, that's what they do. It happens every year when they do a roast. It's not new. This isn't a new It's not a new agenda. It's not a new approach to comedy. Would I tell those jokes? No. But do I get why they're being told? Mm-hmm. Yes. Like, I'm not looking at Pete crazy. I'm not looking at Tony crazy. Like, that's what... I know what you're going to do. Mm-hmm. I know your style of comedy. I'm going to appreciate humor. I don't get affected by the attempt of humor. I get it. Tony told a joke. It wasn't a tasteful joke to us. We didn't like it. Okay, we move on. I don't understand why we stand on a hill and it becomes like this big thing of they do this and they're attacking the culture. It doesn't have to be that. It literally is either you're a fan of this level of content or you're not. And if you're not a fan, then you don't watch it.
0: I'm not sure he could have said that any better. And I think there was enough fatigue that set in to where nobody has the energy to do the fake outrage and act like we need to cancel somebody. And it is funny to look back when that did actually happen and it ruined people's lives. And here's the part that really gets me with Kevin Hart. He, of all people, knows what the routine looks like from the other side. He lost the Oscars hosting job over jokes he made years before he was offered that gig. So he knows exactly what it feels like to be in the crosshairs when the performative outrage crowd decides they want to bring you down. And by the way, there were jokes made about that in the roast, about him losing that gig because of some insensitive social media stuff that surfaced from years back. So he hired Tony Hinchcliffe, brought him in to be a part of it, knew exactly who he was. And when the heat came, Kevin Hart didn't run from the people doing the performative outrage. I think this might be the nail in the coffin for cancel culture. And look, cancel culture still makes me kind of just the whole, like, it just makes me cringe a little bit just because it's, I don't know why. It's one of those things that it just became really annoying at a certain time. Like, I wouldn't even word it as being, like, some people still get held accountable for being awful people and they suffer consequences for, you know, things that you are going to, that you should have expected to be held accountable for if you say or you do. Like the cancel culture, like, that was just performative. More often than not, it was you having to explain to somebody why they should be bothered when they really weren't. And it was so exhausting, and I'm so happy that it looks to be dying. All right, traffic and weather updates are coming your way right here, right now. What I want to get to next, there's something that if it ends up on my feed and my algorithm on any of the social media platforms, I'm hooked. I can't stop watching. I'm like a crack addict that just got his fix. And I'm curious, is there something that you know that the algorithm knows you well enough to put it in front of you, and when they hook you, they hook you? I'll tell you what mine is. It's next. It's News Radio 840 WHAS.
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5: I'm WLKY meteorologist Matt Milosevic with our Wednesday forecast. It's going to be a warm and muggy one, highs in the low 80s, and we'll also continue to dodge scattered showers and storms off and on through the day. As we head into tonight, we'll start trending drier, lows in the upper 60s. We're partly sunny tomorrow, highs jump into the mid 80s, but we're a little cooler in the upper 70s, also staying dry for Friday. That's your latest WLKY forecast. I'm Matt Milosevic.
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0: It is News Radio 840 WHAS. Thanks for being with us here on this Wednesday morning. It's one of the great things about a short work week. When you get that long holiday weekend, it feels like a Tuesday, but it's not. We're closer to Friday than we realize, which it's a good thing, right? Working for the weekend. All right, so I know I probably do it more than the average, but I'm sure just about everybody listening has caught themselves just falling into whatever social media platform you have, the app. And when I say falling into it, it's the algorithm. They know what you click on. They know what you interact with. They know what you're searching, and they try to cater to you. They feed you what they think you want. And I think the various social media platforms are all either really good at this or they don't know who I am. Like, for example, TikTok knows me better than I know me. TikTok knows what I want to see and what I'm going to consume without me even, I wouldn't be able to tell you what I want, but they deliver it to me and I end up spending way too much time on that platform. I'm doing better, but still, I get hooked sometimes. Facebook doesn't know who I am at all. Like, Facebook puts stuff on my feed that I guess they're suggesting based off of like my activity in my profile. Like, there was this group that I'm not a part of. It was like PRP moms. Why would I want it? Why does Facebook think I need to be in that group? Don't know. But the reason they had to make some changes to TikTok is because it was true what you heard. They had way too much info, and it wasn't even political. Both sides were like, yeah, we probably shouldn't let them have access to all this info. Well, they got it for me, and they know how to keep me on their app longer than I need to be on there. And what ends up scrolling that I just can't stop watching is the First Amendment auditor videos. And if you don't know what a First Amendment auditor is, it's somebody who shows up in a public place with a camera. Sometimes they're wearing a mask, sometimes they're not. And they're just filming people in public, which does catch a lot of people by surprise. It's not something you see every day. It's not something you see that often. And what hooks me, like what I'm addicted to, is the payoff. And the payoff is whenever the people who are so confident realize they're wrong and they get humbled. For example, if you're standing on the sidewalk in downtown Louisville and you've got a tripod and you're just filming, some people walk up as if you're holding a loaded gun, and they think that you don't have a right to do what you're doing, and they think that you didn't get my consent. Where's your permit? And they, not only do they think that they're approaching somebody who's doing something wrong, like they think they have a right to like grab their camera, take it from them, or they think they're justified in putting hands on these people. And what they've done is they've actually turned themselves into the criminal. And it's really the same song and dance nearly every time, but yet I'm hooked. And I've realized I just love seeing someone be so confident that they're right, but yet be so wrong. And yeah, is it weird? Of course. But they know what they're doing and it works. They monetize that content online because of people like me who watches it. And then sometimes they end up in lawsuits, right? Like, sometimes they'll have a police officer violate their rights for arresting them for failure to produce ID or trespassing them from an area that's actually, you know, like a public easement. Like, these people know what they're doing and they are trying to get a rise out of people. They're trying to have an officer overstep and violate their rights because then they'll sue, they'll make money. So my advice, if you see one, just ignore it and realize there's cameras on you everywhere. What they're doing is not illegal. And I don't know when it became a thing, because clearly it's a thing. So many people out there believe that you have to give written consent when you walk out of, like, if somebody's going to be recording you in public and you have no expectation of privacy in public. That's always been a thing since the beginning of the Constitution. And you're on camera every day when you walk outside your house. So yeah, it's weird, and they know that you think it's weird, and they're hoping that you react, and when you do, they usually get paid. We had somebody on the text line earlier say that there was a First Amendment auditor recently at the Van Hoos Center with JCPS. They worked there, and they saw him, and again, I haven't seen that footage just yet, but maybe I will. In fact, I probably will, because I don't even seek it out, but if I pull open Instagram or TikTok, this is what they feed me, the First Amendment auditor videos, and I can't get enough of them. I'm like an addict. All right, quick update of traffic and weather. We've also got a sports update coming your way. And then Rory O'Neill, we'll talk to him. He'll tell us what the plan is as far as NASA and this base they're going to be building on the moon. Stick around. It's News Radio 840 WHAS.
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12: Nick, wrapping things up, final check of local sports. All this weather permitting, you've heard Nick give the forecast pretty much all morning long. It's probably going to rain, so good luck getting these games in. If they do go off, we're talking high school baseball and softball. Sixth region championship gets going at 5:30 at Jim Patterson Stadium. 23-11 Bullet East taking on 20-14 Bullet Central. At 8 o'clock is the scheduled seventh region championship. 36-3 Trinity taking on the rivals 28-11 St. X. Of course, Trinity just loaded with talent. Cade Parton is third in the state when it comes to runs with 37, while Kentucky commit Grayson Willoughby, well, he stands out on the hill for the Rocks. He's got a slim 1.11 ERA, tosses a 97-mile-an-hour fastball. And if they can get it in, defending state champion Assumption Softball looking to punch their ticket back to Lexington. They're going to battle Atherton. First pitch again, weather permitting, 5:30. Then in the nightcap, this should be a good one if they can get it off. 28-4 Bullet East against 34-4 Mercy. Coach Bruce Phillips, Chargers looking for revenge after falling to Mercy 7-4 back on April 28th. The Reds staying hot. They get a 7-2 win over the Mets behind Chase Burns tonight. They'll go for the series win at Citi Field, sending Andrew Abbott to the hill. And the Louisville Bats drop their opener to St. Paul 6-4. They are just three games off the Iowa West lead. They're going to get back at it this afternoon, all weather permitting. You can listen to that on Talk Radio 1080 WKJK. My man Nick just informed me you are throwing out the first pitch Friday, brother.
0: Yep. Yeah.
12: Wow, look at you. You got that arm set?
0: No, I haven't.
12: Come on.
0: I don't think I've thrown a baseball since the last time I threw out the pitch. So we'll see how it goes. I encourage people to come out and be entertained at my expense.
12: All right. Well, just hit the plate. Just at least
0: that's
12: hit the plate.
0: Goal. Just get it over the plate.
12: All right, boss.
0: Somehow, some way. That's the goal for me.
12: That's right. All right, buddy.
0: Thanks, Scott.
12: See you, man.
0: All right, it's 8:29 at News Radio 840 WHAS. Traffic and weather's on the way. Also a news update from John Shannon and Rory O'Neill. He's set to stop by and he'll give us the latest on this base they're going to build on the moon. NASA's got their plan. We'll figure out when it's going to happen, how long it's going to take, and how much it's going to cost. Stick around. 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
15: Good morning, everyone. Right now, traffic moving along fairly well. Seeing some delays, of course, on the 2nd Street Bridge southbound out of Jeff. That's backed up, looking much better on the Kennedy. 65 northbound looking good at the Snyder and the Waterson Expressway. Waterson moving well between 64 and 65. Over on the Snyder Freeway, traffic starting to build north and southbound around 64 and up through I-71. No problems right now on 71 southbound at the Snyder or the Waterson Expressway. Our next report in 10 minutes. I'm Bobby Yellis, News Radio 840 WHAS.
16: I'm WLKY meteorologist Matt Milosevic. We're going to watch for more scattered showers and a few thunderstorms in our Wednesday skies. It's not an all-day rain, and we will be warm and muggy with highs in the low 80s. We start to trend drier tonight with lows in the upper 60s. We're partly sunny tomorrow, a dry day with highs in the mid-80s, and we'll cool it down to the upper 70s on Friday with partly cloudy skies. That is your latest WLKY forecast. I'm Matt Milosevic.
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18: Cloudy skies and 71 degrees at 831. Heading for a high today of 82. Good morning. I'm John Shannon, News Radio 840 WHAS. The coroner has identified a woman who was struck and killed by an alleged drunk driver as she waited at a bus stop. 43-year-old Danielle Cortez died at the scene at the intersection of Dixie Highway and Rockford Lane Monday night. Shively Police Sergeant Jordan Brown.
19: We got on scene. There was significant damage to one of the vehicles. Through investigation, we determined that the vehicle had appeared to have ran a red light, struck another vehicle, and afterwards continued on and struck some people standing at a bus stop.
18: Two other women were critically injured and two suffered minor injuries. 45-year-old Kevin Moore was arrested on charges that include murder, assault, and DUI. Several hospitals in Louisville and across the Bluegrass State receiving disaster reimbursement funds following the COVID-19 pandemic. Governor Andy Beshear says $105 million will be dispersed to six hospitals, including Baptist Health and U of L Health, to cover expenses such as personal protective equipment, medical support, contract labor, and medications incurred from January 2020 through May of 2023. The governor praised the hospitals for their heroic efforts during the pandemic and emphasized the importance of funding in light of federal Medicaid cuts. Kentucky Emergency Management will also receive reimbursement for its expenses related to the pandemic. 833 at News Radio 840 WHAS. Kentucky State Police adding a specialized armored vehicle to their fleet. Leaders with the department say that the tracked machine known as the Rook will protect troopers during hostage situations, riot responses, natural disasters, and more. It comes with various attachments for moving objects and has an armored personnel cage, according to officials. The vehicle was purchased with funds seized from criminal activity, and it's the only one of its kind in the state. A cabinet meeting being held at the White House later today. It was originally planned to be held at Camp David, but was called off due to possible bad weather. The meeting will reportedly focus on the economy, the administration's fraud crackdown, and other issues likely to concern voters just ahead of the midterm elections. The war in Iran also expected to be a major topic of conversation. Ferrari's first fully electric car getting a big thumbs down, not only from Italians, but from online critics as well. More now from Mark Mayfield.
20: The company unveiled the Luce car on Tuesday and its base price of $640,000. Italy's transport minister bashed the price and said it looks like anything but a Ferrari car. Ferrari's former chairman said they should take the prancing horse off the car, adding, at least the Chinese won't copy this car. Critics say it looks just like a $30,000 Toyota Prius. I'm Mark Mayfield.
18: More of Kentuckiana's morning news on the way next with Coffee and Company. 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
0: Happy hump day to you, and thanks for being with us at News Radio 840 WHAS. It is Coffee and Company, and we are fueled by Thornton's. We're now joined by Mr. Rory O'Neill. Rory, we now know that NASA has laid out their plan for building a base on the moon. What are the details here? When's this going to happen, and what's the bill?
1: Well, the bill is about $20 billion, believe it or not, over a seven-year period.
0: It's nothing.
1: Yeah, that's all. You know, it's like two-thirds of a war in Iran. and trust me, those numbers don't go down, so we'll see what happens. But when you envision a base, don't think like Star Trek or, if you're old like me, Space 1999. Think of it more as a campsite with little things sort of spread.

0: do these cabinet meetings where he starts them off by talking nonstop. It's like an hour and 15 minutes of him just taking all kinds of questions and going on and on. So we might learn a lot more about his thinking into getting this Iran situation resolved at today's cabinet meeting.
1: Doesn't it just feel like right now it's at a spot where something's got to give, push come to shove? I don't know what exactly it is, but there's this, you know, the deal, it looks imminent and then it doesn't. And then it just, to me, we're in this nonstop circle that I don't really know when it ends.
0: A Groundhog Day sort of thing.
1: Yes.
0: Where, you know, the press and it's optimism. And then what they'll post online is sort of a different message of we will, you know, we need a surrender with, unconditional surrender. That's all we'll accept. And then it's, well, if we do this and we're close to a deal, I'm like, what's a deal if you're demanding unconditional surrender? You know, I don't know how that works either.
1: So. Yeah, I'm with you. I feel like there's certainly some fatigue out there just because I think any time there is any noise of optimism, I think we now know that let's take that with a grain of salt to say the least.
0: Well, and I think a lot of that fatigue is because those of us, and granted, we are on the outside, right, of these negotiations. But I think all of us look at this and go, I don't see a way out of this. And I think that's what's happening, is that the rest of us are saying, what's suddenly going to happen that suddenly Iran, which for 49 years has been chanting death to America, suddenly is all, you know, kumbaya and let's embrace Israel. Like, how do we turn that 180 degrees, you know, in the next couple of weeks?
1: Rory, as always, thank you for the time, my friend. We'll talk tomorrow.
0: Hey, thanks, Nick. Talk to you then.
1: That is Rory O'Neill. Always appreciate him making time for us. Let's get to traffic and weather updates, shall we? Bobby Ellis would tell us how the roadways are looking this morning. It's News Radio 840 WHAS.
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6: I'm WLKY meteorologist Matt Milosevic with our Wednesday forecast. It's going to be a warm and muggy one, highs in the low 80s, and we'll also continue to dodge scattered showers and storms off and on through the day. As we head into tonight, we'll start trending drier, lows in the upper 60s. We're partly sunny tomorrow, highs jump into the mid 80s, but we're a little cooler in the upper 70s, also staying dry for Friday. That's your latest WLKY forecast. I'm Matt Milosevic.
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0: All right, final segment here on a Wednesday afternoon. Coming up next, it is Tony and Dwight. Are you jealous? I'm going to a kindergarten graduation when I wrap up the show today.
1: That's a biggie.
0: Is it?
1: Yeah.
0: Is it?
1: I didn't think so before my first one, and I was like, what do you mean there's kindergarten graduation? Next thing I know, it's grandparents, both sides, all crazy.
0: Yeah.
1: Everybody's dressed up.
0: Yeah, I mean, to me, it's nice, but I'm somebody that thinks we do a little too much of this. I mean, kindergarten is the first time you've actually gone somewhere each day for school, so I get it, but like, should I expect to have a first grade graduation too?
1: Well, okay, 30 years ago, we didn't celebrate children every single day of their lives. So this does seem like it's a lot.
0: That might have been the better strategy.
1: You think? Yeah. So 30 years ago, kindergarten graduation was like, oh, great, little Johnny's going, we got graduation. And because you didn't take pictures of them every day, you didn't celebrate them every day, and oh, you went to the bathroom, let's celebrate that for today. So you didn't do all that stuff. So it was kind of a big deal. The next graduation is at the end of elementary. So you have this one today, and then the one at end of fifth grade.
0: So I remember fifth grade being a big deal, and then high school graduation. That was really it. Like, I don't remember anything in middle school. I don't really remember anything in kindergarten as far as like a big send-off.
1: And high school is the biggie because college, it's an emotional one because you've got the college degree, but you know, there's 50,000 people at that college, 10,000 in the senior class. It's not a shared experience, really.
0: Yeah, I think back to not just my high school graduation, but at the time others were graduating before me and even after me. My wife's a year behind me. Everybody just seemed to be so done and ready for it to be over, but yet you don't realize like you will have moments, especially in those early years of your young adult life, where you wish, man, it was nice when I didn't have as much responsibility, whenever I could, you know, be a kid. Yeah, high school graduation is a big deal. It's one of the biggest, I guess, moments where you kind of transition, right? Like I was 17 when I graduated. I didn't turn 18 until later in that summer, but it felt like whenever I graduated, well, here I'm an adult now. I got to figure it out.
1: Yeah, because at the end of that senior year, you're sort of over all of the
0: senioritis.
1: You're over the cliques and all that kind of stuff, and you were trying to, you know, being cool and all that, and you were basically friends with everybody by the time it ended senior year, but when you started at freshman year, it was an emotional popularity fight forever, right? What group are you in, and who are you, and how are you identified as a basketball player? Exhausting. And then at the end of that senior year, you're sort of friends with everybody. Like it's a really nice finish line. And most go on to college. Some go right to work.
0: So we've got my son's kindergarten graduation, and then within the next couple of weeks, I have my 20-year high school reunion. Did you have a 20-year reunion?
1: Oh, yeah.
0: How was it?
1: The 20s and the 25, I think, was okay, but we never had a lot. We had 50, 60 people show up, yeah.
0: So
1: Facebook ruined all that.
0: Whenever I first brought up that I got my invitation to this a few weeks back was, there's really not going to, like, there's no payoff to, see people that I haven't seen, because even if I haven't seen them in person, like, I got a pretty good idea of what they're up to.
1: But up until Facebook and the internet, you had to go to your reunion to sort of find out how, you know, the really, you know, in shape person is now fat and the fat person now is skinny, and what they're doing in life.
0: So I had people, when we were talking about it a couple weeks ago, two different people kind of referenced the same thing, is that there was a difference between the 10 and 20. There were people that were real braggadocious in the 10 year about where they were, how they were doing, and then you see them at the 20 and they are divorced and put on 50 pounds.
1: Mm-hmm. Oh yeah. Oh yeah, we got rid of Trinity, got rid of the 5. We did a 5 for a long time, and it was just basically a college party. It was a college party, and it was not good for the school. So they got rid of the 5s and just went to the 10s, and again, you know, Facebook ruined all that because you know where everyone is and sort of what their career path and who they married and all that.
0: You know what a mini high school reunion is for me is when I go to things like this. Like today, I will see, you know, I grew up in Bullitt County. It's where I live now, where my kids go to school. I will see people that, oh, I forgot about that person. Yes. Haven't thought of them in 10 years, but they got a kid that's in kindergarten too. So out of sight, out of mind, if you just see somebody on your Facebook feed every now and then, you have somewhat of a feel for like what they're up to and what they're doing. But at my kids' games and school events like that, that's when I'll randomly run into somebody like, wow, I forgot this person existed.
1: And I guess that you graduated with them. How many kids were in your senior class?
0: Oh, man. Probably a little bit over 100.
1: Yeah, we had 300 and something. So it was easier to get lost in who graduated with who. I made that mistake. Then inspector came over to the house for the final sale of one of the houses we had. And he was like, oh, I went to Trinity. And I was like, oh, yeah, what year? He was like, 87.
0: So,
1: and I was like, oh. And then
0: but how common is
1: he
0: that?
1: He picked out three or four different things that...
0: Like, how common is that for you to go to... Because I feel like it'd be very, very... I mean, maybe I could be challenged and I'd be proven wrong. If somebody came up to me that went to school with me and graduated with me, even if I didn't talk to them, I feel like I would know them. But maybe I'm wrong.
1: Yeah, I don't know.
0: We had a smaller class,
1: though. Some people look exactly the way they did in high school, and some you're just like, what is... Totally different.
0: There's also the glow-up.
1: And yes, the glow-up. And I love sometimes the ones that were just brain-dead in high school and maybe a burnout or whatever ends up being the most successful businessman entire class.
0: At our 10-year reunion, there was one of these guys at our 10-year reunion that he wasn't on social media, so we didn't really know a whole lot about him. And he showed up with a cane, and we were like, we had no clue what happened. He was like... Yeah, got drunk last week, jumped off a roof, broke my ankle, and we were like, you haven't changed a bit. You would be the guy to show up and tell us that story.
1: I got drunk and jumped off a roof.
0: And then there was another person who, I guess, just wasn't active on social media really at all. And not that people are always keeping up with it, everybody's doing, but my wife was at our reunion because she came with me, but she didn't graduate with me. She's a year behind. Two people were like,
1: What are you doing here?
0: They're like, I'm with Nick.
1: No, you're not.
0: We have a child together. We're married. And again, I guess it was arrogance on my part to think that they were keeping up with what we were doing. But you know,
1: thank God for name tags.
0: Yep. All right. So what are you going to do for Dwight's birthday today?
1: Oh, Lord. Manage his insanity.
0: Just another day then.
1: Yeah.
0: All right. You all have a good show. Yes. Happy birthday, Dwight Wiggs.
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5: I'm WLKY meteorologist Matt Milosevic with our Wednesday forecast. It's going to be a warm and muggy one, highs in the low 80s, and we'll also continue to dodge scattered showers and storms off and on through the day. As we head into tonight, we'll start trending drier, lows in the upper 60s. We're partly sunny tomorrow, highs jump into the mid 80s, but we're a little cooler in the upper 70s, also staying dry for Friday. That's your latest WLKY forecast. I'm Matt Milosevic.
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1: Good morning, everyone. If you're heading out to this point, watch for an accident at Greenbelt Highway and Lions Arms Drive. This is just off Cane Run Road. Burnett at 2nd Street, an accident, 65 northbound. A little crowded coming up past the Waterson Expressway ramps. Southbound 65, you're in good shape on the Kennedy, but you're backed up on the 2nd Street Bridge at this point. If you spot traffic problems, call the Rates Fence Traffic. Tip line 479-2337. Next report in 10 minutes. I'm Bobby Ellis, News Radio 840 WHAS.
5: I'm WLKY meteorologist Matt Milosevic with our Wednesday forecast. It's going to be a warm and muggy one, highs in the low 80s, and we'll also continue to dodge scattered showers and storms off and on through the day. As we head into tonight, we'll start trending drier, lows in the upper 60s. We're partly sunny tomorrow, highs jump into the mid 80s, but we're a little cooler in the upper 70s, also staying dry for Friday. That's your latest WLKY forecast. I'm Matt Milosevic.
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22: And 901, cloudy skies, 72 degrees in downtown Louisville. Heading to a high today of 82. Good morning, everyone. I'm John Shannon, News Radio 840, WHAS. A Louisville judge has granted permission for a woman charged with DUI in a fatal crash that killed her friend to attend the victim's funeral. During an emotional hearing yesterday, members of the families of both the defendant and the victim packed the courtroom. The accident happened in Louisville's Smoketown neighborhood May 14th. The victim, 19-year-old Ayanna Wilbanks, was killed by her friend, Desiree Benes, and she faces charges that include vehicular homicide and wanton endangerment. Her blood alcohol level was nearly twice the legal limit. The judges waived the case to a grand jury, which will hear it next month. Several juveniles are facing charges after a vendor at the Big Four Bridge was robbed at gunpoint on Memorial Day, according to police. WLKY reports that Jeffersonville Police Department says it assisted LMPD with an armed robbery reported on the Louisville side of the bridge Monday. Five juveniles allegedly robbed a vendor at gunpoint and ran across the Big Four into Jeffersonville. Police in southern Indiana stopped the juveniles and took them into custody when they crossed over the bridge. They were then turned back over to LMPD. All five suspects facing robbery-related charges. Their names are not being released due to their age. 903 at News Radio 840 WHAS. A trial began Tuesday for Nicholas Weber's murder. Lee Mowen has the story.
23: The trial against Rodney Webb began Tuesday in Letcher County, with the jury being seated. He's the suspect in Nicholas Webb's murder in UZ back over 2 years ago. KSB troopers say the two were fighting before Rodney allegedly pulled out a gun, fatally wounding his nephew. Attorney Matt Butler stated it all began with a truck revving up outside in the early morning hours that day. We've also learned the weapon in question was never recovered. It's unknown how long this trial will last, but it does continue later today. I'm Lee Mowen.
22: The U.S. military has destroyed another drug boat in the Pacific. U.S. Southern Command says a lethal strike was carried out Tuesday against a suspected drug trafficking vessel, killing the narco-terrorist and leaving two survivors. Ken Paxton has won the Republican primary runoff for the U.S. Senate in Texas. Mark Mayfield with more.
24: Speaking to reporters Tuesday night, the state attorney general praised his opponent, incumbent Republican Senator John Cornyn.
25: John has dedicated much of his life to serving Texas. He's worked diligently for years to help Texas. And for that spirit of service to the Lone Star State and our nation, I'm very grateful. Thank you, John.
24: It was just last week that President Trump announced his endorsement of Paxton, effectively turning the race on its head. Cornyn was seeking his fifth term, while Paxton represents what some see as a more MAGA loyalist candidate in a race that has divided Republicans. Paxton will face Democratic State Representative James Tallarico in the November midterms. I'm Mark Mayfield.
22: The Hump Day edition of the Tony and Dwight Show starts right now. Your next news update at the bottom of the hour. I'm John Shannon, News Radio 840 WHAS.

0: John Alden with a happy little Wednesday.
1: Now it doesn't make much sense.
0: Oh, Stevie.
1: There ought to be love again.
2: What the hell is this?
0: What is this?
1: Anyone who takes offense.
0: Huh?
1: At a day in your celebration.
0: Oh, wait.
2: No, you're wasting time working on the other job.
0: I'm starting to recognize this song. Okay, that's...
2: Oh, my God. Get to the payoff.

0: Stop.
1: What do you mean?
0: Stop it with the
2: happy birthday, buddy.
0: No, stop it, you two. That's,
2: what?
0: Listen, man, that's an HR violation. You all come on the air, 50,000 watts, and you start saying happy birthday. Now people know when my actual birthday is. Have you ever heard of identity theft?
3: You've been complaining about not knowing your birthday for the last month.
0: Oh, baloney. I hate birthdays, and I don't. Don't bring me into this. Okay, now look at my phone. The freaking texts are starting already.
3: I know
0: you
3: this
0: jerks.
3: Isn't politically correct, but you're crazy.
0: I'm not crazy.
3: I got you a cake. It's in the kitchen. It says happy birthday, Cindy, but it still works. It's got happy birthday on it. It was.
0: That's ironic because when I wasn't masculine enough to join the Cub Scouts.
3: Yeah.
0: My father put me into the Campfire Girls.
3: Yeah.
0: And that was my name, Cindy.
3: Oh, well, then that works out perfect.
0: It works out perfect.
3: The family hadn't picked it up at the cake shop, and they were selling it at half price.
0: But can you please stop it with the birthday crap? Because it's an HR violation, for number one. And number two, it puts my identity at risk. You know how many people want to steal my identity? At least two.
3: So I should cancel the mariachi band?

0: like, oh, yeah. We're walking out to the lobby. Listen, the sales department is going to love having that music around them all day.
1: I think so. Little entertainment.
0: But, seriously, though, it's just a flip of a calendar. Please don't make a big deal out of it. Okay?
1: I have to make a big deal out of it because I know you. And there is no, I lost a long time ago that you would make to 58.
0: Yeah, I didn't see that.
1: You're not supposed to be alive.
0: Yeah, I didn't see that coming either.
1: Yeah. No. Well, congratulations.
0: All right.
1: Buddy.
0: Happy hump day,
1: making
0: everybody.
1: Making it happen. All right. MSD approves yet another 3.99% tax rate for Jefferson County and Oldham County customers. That matches their 3.99 from last year. So there we go. It's not just MSD. It's LG&E. It's the
0: school board.
1: It's the school board. It's Kroger. Listen. It's, I mean, you name it. It's just everything is more and more and more. And it piles on.
0: Everything except your salary.
1: Gas
0: prices. No. Your salary's good.
1: You name it. Yesterday with the USA Cares and the Veterans Administration, or working with veterans, it's a veterans group. We talked about that, how all this compounds and it hits that group first.
0: No, absolutely. Because if you're a retired military veteran, you've got your pension. And then when stuff starts going up, well, you've got your pension.
1: Well,
0: and that's where they can step in.
1: Yeah, I mean, you know, nothing hit me harder than when we have the 12 strong guys. The
0: horse
1: bourbon
0: soldiers.
1: Guys. They came in. These are the guys that they were dropped in 3 weeks after 9/11.
0: By themselves.
1: And they took on the Taliban on horseback and basically beat them back.
0: And by the way.
1: And they came back, yeah.
0: That mission was supposed to last a year or two.
1: Yeah.
0: And they got it done in a matter of weeks. Just freaking 12 soldiers.
1: Yes, but the point is they were like, look, we didn't know what to do when we all got out.
0: Yeah.
1: It was like, when you're a teams guy, look, they don't pay us a lot of money. We didn't retire with a sack of money, you know? So that kind of hit me hard going, boy, you think the highest level of teams should be paid and taken care of, especially if you're doing stuff like that.
0: No kidding.
1: But he's right. He's right. Those teams guys, special forces guys, the Army, regular Army, they don't get rich doing this job, especially if you do it for 30 years. So there you go. Okay. So, I do want to send my condolences and prayers to the family of the man that was killed riding his bike in Iroquois Park.
0: Oh, no. I didn't know.
1: He was hit by a damn tree.
0: Oh, my.
1: I mean, it's awful.
0: Did it fall? I guess some.
1: Clifford Goldsmith. So the Goldsmith family. Thoughts and prayers from the Tony and White Show.
0: Absolutely.
1: This was just a couple of days ago. We haven't had an opportunity to talk about it. But when it's your number, I guess it's your number. But boy, he's out staying healthy and riding his bike. Apparently, he did that a lot in Iroquois Park. It was one of those leaning trees that sort of that looks like it might fall, yeah. I think, is the way they described it. And it's very, very heavy. And it hit him, and he was trapped underneath it. And he was dead on the scene as EMS pronounced him dead where he was. So,
0: man, that's
1: awful.
0: Horrible.
1: Yep.
0: God bless the family.
1: All right. Another Bristol is closing. Remember a couple of weeks ago, they closed the one on Barstown Road where we used to go at 2 a.m.
0: Hang on 1 second. Note to self, buy 30,000 green chili wontons to freeze.
1: It's probably a good idea.
0: Get that done today.
1: Bristol downtown will close.
0: Wow.
1: Yeah, I was just there a couple of days ago.
0: That's crazy because downtown's so vibrant.
1: Apparently not. I think that location is hurt worse by that Humana closing than any location.
0: You can thank the former mayor for that one.
1: All righty. So, yes, we lost another Bristol. University of Kentucky's this game against Indiana was announced yesterday or the day before. You should be happy with this, John. UK will play IU in Lucas Oil on November 20th.
2: That's wow. Right. Be one of the first two, maybe third game of the season, something like that. It's very early.
1: That's pretty cool.
2: It's pretty cool.
1: I think that doing creative things like this is how you keep this thing going.
0: Yeah. Okay, but here's a question. Will the Kentucky fans come up with a cool name like Catnapolis?
1: No, I think they do already have because they played
2: Indianapolis, probably.
0: Catniana.
1: I think they already had a name because they played so many NCAA tournament games in Indianapolis.
2: Oh, yeah. I'm sure they got something.
0: I got a question for you. Hey, Tony, this weekend, are you going to Catniana to watch the Cats?
1: It is the location of the most.
0: Hey, Skittles, how are you?
1: Of the most heartbreaking loss in UK history. When they were undefeated, was it 38-0? And they lost to Wisconsin in the Final Four.
2: Yeah.
1: I've seen UK fans depressed before.
0: I thought y'all were talking football since it's November.
1: No, it's basketball.
0: Basketball?
1: Yeah, basketball.
2: Basketball. Plus, you said Lucas Oil Stadium. That's a football stadium. So I can see why you would think that.
1: Yeah. But what they do is they drop a huge banner down halfway of it and put the basketball because it's gigantic. You ever been in there?
0: Yeah, I watched the Giants play there.
1: Oh, my God. It's cavernous.
0: Three times.
1: You sure it was Lucas Oil or?
0: I'm positive.
1: RCA?
0: No, one of them. No.
2: They're the same building, though.
0: I went to the RCA Dome, too.
1: Oh, okay.
0: To watch the Giants. But I watched three games.
1: At 58, old people get confused. That's why I asked you.
0: No, boy, do I. No, because one of them, I went with our local president of sales, and it was a Sunday night football game.
1: Yeah, oh yeah.
0: And I thought, okay, yeah, I'll just go ahead and go into work the next morning, take off, schmake off. We didn't get in because of traffic after the game.
1: Yeah.
0: I didn't get in until 5 o'clock in the morning.
1: Well, so the expressways are right there, but if you go to a game in Indy where Louisville's involved, the traffic on 65 is stupid.
0: So we waited to get on for like an hour and a half, and finally I said, you know what? Let's pull over. So I found a White Castle.
1: Oh, shocking.
0: And I got a couple of Diet White Castles and a health drink.
1: Oh, boy. But that was fun riding in the car with you after.
0: But we killed like 2 or 3 hours there. Traffic was horrible, and we finally got going. We didn't make it home till 5 a.m.
1: Yeah. You know I'm not a conspiracy guy. Right?
0: I used to not be, but now I am. If you're not paying attention.
1: You know, we did the story on all those scientists that have been killed and are dealing with the aerospace and Secret Service and all. Uh-huh. Right? Yeah. Well, you know, did you read the chemical leak in California? They had to evacuate 40,000 people. You know where the chemical leak was, right?
0: Where?
1: It was at an aerospace facility.
0: Oh, my God.
1: Hello? Are we not paying attention? Come on.
0: Wow.
1: Conveniently, everyone had to be evacuated.
0: Hey, hey, Tony, look at this pin.
1: Yeah.
0: You will now forget everything that you said.
1: I am not a conspiracy guy, right? Like I think
2: you are.
0: I think
1: normally
2: you're a closeted. You're a closeted conspiracy theorist.
1: I am not. But have you paid attention to the scientist?
0: It's 2022. If you're not a conspiracy theorist by now.
1: The problem is the worst of the conspiracy theorists have come true.
0: No, I know. Yeah, wait till
1: there was so many times I looked at a friend of mine and go, you know, you're a nut job for believing that, right? And then 10 years later going, man, he was right.
0: What if the lizard people come true? Huh? Ever thought about
1: that? What do you mean? What if that one comes true?
0: So
1: Joe Biden was a lizard?
0: So I had a conversation with somebody who
1: that one's probably not true.
0: I had a conversation with somebody who is an expert in their field. I'm going to say what field or anything like that.
1: Mm-hmm.
0: And I went to him for advice. And it was sage advice. And I was like, oh my gosh, this is great. The guy's a wealth of knowledge.
1: Right.
0: And I said, well, what about X? What about Z? And bam, bam, just knocking him down. Every single thing I had. Bam,
1: wow,
0: bam,
1: this
0: bam,
1: guy's
0: bam.
1: Impressive.
0: And he knows his stuff. He's been in his field for like 40 years.
1: Wow, yeah, wow.
0: And so I said, thank you so very much. He goes, are you walking out? I said, yeah. He's walking out with me. Great. So we're walking out. And he goes, let me show you something. And he starts going, you know about the lizard people, right? And my heart sank, and I thought, well, now, do I believe his advice? Or
1: here's the thing. I used to say it about sports. I used to call it sports dumb.
0: Yeah.
1: when you would talk to somebody about four or five subjects and they were smart and engaging and, you know, and had made great points.
0: Yeah.
1: And then you brought up, you know, sports, and then they bring up their team and they wash over insane. Right. It's just like, what is happening? That happens a lot. Everyone thinks that these are keyboard warriors in their basement or whatever, weirdos, fat guys living in their parents' house. No, man, these are people walking around, people, you know, that are pretty smart.
0: Can I say something? I was remiss if I don't say this.
1: Well, it's your birthday, so you kind of
0: stop it with the birthday crap, man. That's enough,
1: carte blanche
0: dude.
1: Today.
0: Okay, that's the last time, man. That's carte the last.
1: Blanche.
0: That's the last straw.
2: Happy birthday!
0: No, stop it, man. Listen.
2: 2 years.
0: Okay, I've got our boss Boomer on speed deal.
2: Happy birthday!
0: Sounds like Elvis. That is pretty good.
2: To you. You sing that to me on my birthday.
0: Sounds like
2: happy birthday.
1: Oh my gosh! Wow, Dwight. Happy birthday!
0: It's like having the king right here. But listen, man.
2: To you.
0: Seriously. Cut that crap out right now. I've got our new boss, Boomer, on speed dial.
1: Hey, you weirdo.
0: One more birthday crap like that.
1: So what do I do with the cake?
0: It's a nature.
1: What do I do with
0: the cake? Did you seriously get me a cake,
1: yeah,
0: man?
1: Yeah, it's in the kitchen. I was going to bring it in an hour or two. I didn't know that John was going to play the birthday song right out of the gate.
0: You're such a stupid idiot, man.
1: Okay.
0: Here I am. Look, what if I ate that cake, what do you think?
1: I'm sorry I care too much.
0: What do you think Barbara down at Curves is going to say to me when I go to the gym today?
1: Barbara has nothing to say. I mean,
0: Barbara's pretty pissed.
1: Definitely got some pounds to take off.
0: And guess what, Barbara? The pink weights aren't just for the aerobic room. I can use them too. She's such a B word. Let's just go to break. Can we just go to break?
1: No, you were making a point about something and now we've forgotten. You had something you were saying.
0: I was going to say I'd be remiss if I didn't say this.
1: What?
0: Lizard people are people too. Okay.
1: They show pictures of the sides of Biden's eyes, and they're like, this is definitive evidence.
0: Well, okay,
1: he was a lizard. He was replaced by the lizard alien person.
0: But then I've had multiple people say this. Look at his earlobe on this one.
1: Thank you.
0: Now look at his earlobe on that one. I'm like,
1: I know, right?
0: Okay, but I can't find, I can't
1: and
0: see.
1: And they look at you and go, right?
0: But I can't see.
1: Right?
0: I can't see a difference in it. But you know what I do? I go, oh my gosh, because I know if I go, I don't see a difference, there's going to be another 45 minutes of them explaining how
1: it's
0: different.
1: No, don't do that. No, yes, just agree and move on.
0: The best thing you can do in a situation like that is go, oh my gosh, that's remarkable, and walk away.
1: The fact is that you run into these people all the time, but they won't call the station and admit it. Like if we take calls and go, do you believe there are lizard people? We're not going to get any calls.
0: Well, because one time, I solicited for flat earthers,
1: and there's plenty of those.
0: Because I genuinely, if you're a flat earther, I'm not going to get you on to goof on you. I seriously want to play this out.
1: They wouldn't call in.
0: Maybe you'll convince me there's a flat earth, because there's a lot of flat earthers out there. I just want to hear the argument.
1: Yeah, they don't have any proof. All right, so when we come back for break, the Louisville Bats are finally doing something that I really, really like.
0: I liked your other promotion.
1: What's that?
0: The other day you said they were having nooners.
1: No, the game is at noon.
0: Oh, I thought it was the promotion. Okay. That'd be good. But you know what? That's something to think about. Southern Comfort Hot Tub. I can't wait to see you tonight. I just love you so much. Every single night, me and What's-Her-Face get in our Southern Comfort Hot Tub. It's how we reconnect. You can do that, too. If you're thinking, I can't afford a hot tub, poppycock. That's what I say on that. Poppycock. Yes, you can. Hot tubs as low as $65 a month. 7501 Preston Highway. Tell Amanda, Todd, and the gang we said hi.
1: Let's bring them back one more time.
3: Y como dijo,
0: hey, guys. 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It's really hard to be pissed off at you all with a mariachi. Hey, take a break. 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
0: Wasted years! Am I right?
2: Yeah, it's about you and your birthday.
0: Okay, they're wasted. Up about the birthday, man. And don't disparage.
1: That's a good one, I like it.
0: The great Iron Man.
1: Wasted years. There are some years he doesn't even remember.
2: Yeah.
1: Like, I'll go, what happened in 89? He'll go, I don't know. Must be a leap year.
0: That's the one year I won't say, because I don't talk about this much, but 1989 is my favorite year.
1: No, don't say it.
0: I was working at a car wash.
1: Oh, golly. Oh, no. Here comes the working class.
0: And one of the most desired women in the state, nay, the nation, was Miss Splash. Now, what are the odds of a guy...
1: Clearly had self-esteem issues.
0: What are the odds of a 21-year-old car washer at a car wash would hook up with Miss Splash?
1: Power of the funny.
0: Pretty slim. That's exactly it.
1: Power of the funny.
0: But just like every
1: you're
0: other...
1: You're so funny.
0: Just like every other hot girl I've dated. You're so funny. Let's go out. 2 months in. You know, everything's not a joke. And then the relationship ends.
13: City hands, Mr. Hooper. Been counting money all your life.
15: All right. Hey, I don't need this. I don't need this working class hero crap.
0: Well, it proves one thing. It proves you college folks don't have a sense enough to admit when you're wrong.
1: 58's a good number, buddy.
0: It's a great number.
1: All right. Okay. Joke du jour. Today is John's day. Mine was spectacular yesterday.
2: Yes. I hope this is more spectacular.
0: Oh, wow. Okay, so the most spectacular listest will be
2: for
0: tomorrow.
2: Dwight's birthday. It's not a birthday joke.
0: Enough with the birthday crap, dude.
2: Well, here okay. we go.
0: Here we go.
2: So a friend of mine recently started working at a large manufacturing plant, right?
1: Oh, yeah, good for him. Wow, nice. Great. Congratulations.
2: USA. The facility makes everyday household items, but the working conditions are very, you know, depressing. Management strictly banned smiling. The walls are painted a gloomy gray, and everyone works in total silence.
0: Wow, what does that sound like?
2: might be funnier than the actual joke. When asked what it was like to work in such a miserable environment, my friend just sighed and he looked down and he said, "It's called the Satisfactory."
0: I like it. I like it.
1: It's pretty good.
0: The Satisfactory.
1: Yours tomorrow. Okay. We'll have to bring it.
0: Wow. You know what I'm planning tomorrow?
1: What?
0: My famous moth joke.
2: Oh, I'm so excited.
1: Oh, boy. I'm headed to New York for the next couple
2: perfect
1: of days.
2: Timing, so Tony doesn't have to hear it.
1: Yeah, thank God.
0: If we have trouble finding things in the studio, can we call you?
1: No. Oh, no. You know what? Call me all day.
0: Really?
1: Yeah.
2: Will you say hi to Mom Donnie for me?
0: Yeah.
1: No. We're not in New York City.
2: Oh, okay. Oh.
1: New York City! Saratoga? Does that sound right?
0: Saratoga, yes. It's beautiful this time of year. Saratoga's Florida, isn't it?
1: No.
2: There is a Saratoga, Florida, yeah.
1: Oh, okay.
0: I think you're thinking of Orlando, New York.
1: I wish I was going to Saratoga, Florida, and not Saratoga, New York tomorrow. But the Louisville Bats will host Purr at the Park Tuesday night. Was that last week or this coming week?
0: Hey, Skittles, do you want to go? Hi, Miss Skittles.
1: Yeah, Louisville Bats are hosting a perfect game for cat lovers this week. Louisville Slugger Field will have perfect purr at the park.
0: So it is this week.
1: Yeah, I think it was yesterday or the day before. Whatever.
0: Finger on
1: But my whole point was bringing this up was they've got all these dog nights and never invited cats, which is typical.
2: So we'll see what happens when all these cats get loose on the field and they just want to, they're going to get stuck and they're not going to be able to find them.
0: No, I'll tell you exactly what's going to happen. With all these cats are going to get up on the bar and they'll take turns knocking people's beers over while looking right at them.
1: Yeah, probably.
0: They're probably doing it right meow.
2: It's probably going to be really funny, actually.
1: When are they doing it?
0: They're probably doing it right meow. Hey!
1: I'll tell you one thing. There won't be any mice after the perfect night.
0: There's no mice there anyway, but I will say that when it comes to promotions, the bats do it to perfection. Thank you, Rodney, from Saratoga, New York.
1: We're going to have to find out how well it went and whether Dwight is right. They're just knocking people's drinks over. Or they're jumping the thing and trying to chase the ball.
0: Just to be a jerk, I'm going to take a bunch of yarn balls and just arbitrarily throw them down.
2: That's what
0: the
2: should play with. They should play with, instead of real baseballs, they're actual yarn balls.
1: Actually, you get the laser pointer.
0: Yeah.
1: Because they follow that dot.
0: Oh, that's what
1: I
0: get.
1: So you could sit in a box somewhere and just kind of go, whoop, whoop, whoop, whoop, whoop.
0: This promotion could be one or two things. By the way, Greg Galliott will be my guest tomorrow. It could either be perfection or catastrophic. Thank you, Skittles, from Orlando, New York.
1: Boy. 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Say hello to the ladies at the front desk. 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
16: Clearing up a few problems this morning, including accidents working at 2nd and Burnett. Another one, Greenbelt Highway near Lions Arm Drive. Otherwise, traffic on 65 southbound looking good on the Kennedy. No major problems on 64 eastbound down through the Sherman-Menton Bridge. Still seeing some backups if you're coming out of Jeff across the 2nd Street Bridge. 65 northbound looking good at the Snyder and the Watterson. Our next report in 10 minutes. I'm Bobby Yellis, News Radio 840 WHAS.
17: I'm WLKY meteorologist Matt Milosevic with our Wednesday forecast. It's going to be a warm and muggy one, highs in the low 80s, and we'll also continue to dodge scattered showers and storms off and on through the day. As we head into tonight, we'll start trending drier, lows in the upper 60s. We're partly sunny tomorrow, highs jump into the mid 80s, but we're a little cooler in the upper 70s, also staying dry for Friday. That's your latest WLKY forecast. I'm Matt Milosevic.
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18: Cloudy skies and 72 degrees outside the studios here at 4th Street Live. Good morning, everyone. I'm John Shannon, News Radio 840 WHAS. Leaders with Bullitt County Public Schools setting up their own police department. The plan is to retain the current 10 resource officers who work for other agencies while also establishing a separate force. The department will start off with a chief and two officers, with the ultimate goal being placement of at least one resource officer in all 22 buildings in the school system. Superintendent Jesse Bacon says part of the reason for the move is that local police departments are having trouble finding and retaining officers. The Summer Food Service Program returning to feed kids across the Bluegrass State. The Kentucky Department of Education oversees the federally funded initiative, providing food to children age 18 and younger now through August while schools are not in session. Free meals will be delivered at more than 2,000 sites across the Commonwealth. Families can find the nearest service location online through the USDA's Summer Meals for Kids site finder. NYPD officials are speaking out today on the dangers of subway surfing following the death of a teenager, Scott Pringle reports.
19: A 14-year-old boy was killed and an 18-year-old is recovering from critical injuries after the two were riding on top of a subway train headed over the Williamsburg Bridge and fell last Friday. This guy was there.
20: It's becoming a natural thing multiple times a year, so it's become an issue. And look, it affects so many, but worst of all, you know, we lost a life.
19: The mother of a 15-year-old who was killed a couple years ago subway surfing is now joining NYPD officials to help raise awareness about the dangerous stunt. The NYPD has taken a series of steps to address subway surfing after it grew in popularity over recent years as a thrill-seeking social media trend. In New York, I'm Scott Pringle.
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10: It's good, isn't it?
9: Yeah, let this roll a little bit, man. A little Don Williams. I'll tell you, my favorite verse is, I don't believe that heaven waits for only those who congregate. I like to think of God as love. He's down below. He's up above. 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
11: I don't believe in superstars.
10: Is this one of your favorite? Why are you playing this?
9: I love Don Williams.
10: I just wanted to wish Don Williams a happy birthday.
11: Certainty of growing up. That right is right.
9: And you know, it's my birthday too, but okay, whatever.
10: What? Hold on a second.
9: Shut up. Just okay. Listen. You know what? Of all the times to do this, you're doing it in front of my sensei. So just shut up and give us a minute here as I welcome in my sensei. Good morning, sensei.
12: It's not sensei. It's just coach.
9: Yes, coach sensei. Listen.
13: Dwight, it's his birthday, so he thinks he's 8 years old sensei.
9: Stop it with the birthday crap, okay?
13: Nobody's happy, because you're never happy, so it's just birthday.
9: Well, welcome in, Philip Perkins.
13: Hey, Phil.
9: September, I joined a gym, and I don't necessarily box, but I train in boxing, and I got to tell you, the cardio, the endorphin lift, it's amazing. When I leave the gym, I'm in such a good mood. You have no idea. And like what's his face over here? I'm never in a good mood.
13: Yeah.
9: When I leave Area 502 after boxing, I'm in a great mood and it's great cardio.
13: And when you leave, they're in a great mood at the gym. I'm feeling when you're sitting in the chair, we got some fights going on.
9: Yeah. So that's what we brought Philip Perkins in, because we've got some fighters out of your gym. They're going to fight this Friday night. I want to talk about one of them, Blake Alvey in particular. Because he just went pro. Blake's record is 1-0, but he had some difficulty and he missed a fight last time, right? Or was it last?
12: Yeah. He had some trouble with his weight cut. You know, these guys are making pretty big weight cuts the days before the fight. And if you make one or two small mistakes, it can cost you big. So he had some issues with the weight cut. His body wasn't responding right. And we actually decided to move him up a weight class for this next fight to see if that might make more sense.
13: It's everything.
9: Well, hang on. Now, I wrestled, but I was a lazy wrestler who smoked Marlboro Reds.
13: He wrestled way up when he should have and lost them.
9: I weighed about 1,

0: 38 and I wrestled 145 so I could never have to worry about making weight.
1: Yeah.
0: And I got to tell you, 5 pounds in a weight class makes a difference, let alone 10.
1: Plus, if you cut that weight in a quick way, it affects your physiology and all that stuff, right?
2: It's a lot. So this time, we can already see he's got more energy, and we're hoping the longevity helps him. But really, we just want to see how this one goes and then make a decision what's next. So
0: he was 7-3 as an amateur. And he, listen, I was there, and I've witnessed his last few fights, and the guy's a monster, absolute monster.
1: Wait a minute, is there amateur MMA?
2: Yeah. So when they have these cards here at 4th Street Live, like Friday, the most of the card will be amateur, and then there'll be like 2 or 3 professional fights.
0: But man, they're great fights.
2: All of them.
0: I mean, I look forward to this event every time they have it. But is it common for them to cut that much weight?
2: Yeah, especially at the professional level, and then the higher professional level as you get towards the UFC, they're cutting an amazing amount of weight.
1: There's no regulation on that?
2: They do. They check how much you can gain back after the weight cut. You can only put on so much weight after the initial weigh-in. There's certain things they check, but as far as where you start, how much you cut, how you cut.
0: So you've been training Blake Alvey from the beginning, as far as I know. I mean, he's always at the gym. What went wrong?
2: Yeah, just again, you know, when you're cutting that much weight, I think one small mistake can add up. But also, he's young. He's in his early 20s. He's still growing. So we're just trying to figure out what's the best weight class for him, if he's going to continue to gain weight, if it was just something he can go back down and make 45 happen again. But with this fight being so close to the other one, just the safest thing was to move him up a weight class for this fight, and then we'll figure out what the adjustment is after.
0: Local fighter done good. Blake Alvey going to fight Friday night at Future Fighting here at 4th Street Live. His amateur.
1: Great venue, by the way. Awesome venue. 4th Street Live.
0: It's amazing.
1: We're on the second floor. I bet you up here is pretty good seats.
2: Yeah, up here they do VIP seats all around the top, and then you can see down to the cage right in the middle of those.
0: And they got the big screens going too. It's amazing. I want to get back to Blake Alvey. Now we'll move on to another fighter that might be fighting. His record, his amateur record, 7-3. It seems like that's a little soon to jump to pro. He's 1-0 as a pro now, going into a second professional fight. Is it common to go that early, or is that even early for a MMA fighter?
2: The odd thing is that's not. A lot of these guys are going professional. Some of them after 5, 6 fights, 7 fights. When a guy has 10, 12, 15 amateur fights, it's less common anymore. And I still think that's odd. Any other sport, if you look at baseball, how many games does a baseball player play before they go professional? Basketball, football, any other sport, a boxer. Boxers have, you know, some of my boxers are turning 18. They have 80, 90 fights already.
1: Yeah.
2: It's kind of a weird
1: thing. Well, in career, they fight 50 times. What was Tyson, 47-3 or something?
2: Yeah.
1: I mean, 50 times in a lifetime, which is not a lifetime. It's in your career.
0: And boxing takes its toll, man. But it seems like MMA would take severity. Because when you witness these fights in this cage, man, it's brutal.
2: It's a lot. You got to do the jiu-jitsu, you got to do the boxing, the wrestling, and it's just a lot on your body.
0: Did Gracie train you?
2: So my coach is Carlson Gracie Jr.
0: Wow.
2: That's who my black belt's under. My direct coach, his name was Mike O'Donnell. He's out of Lexington, Kentucky, and he was the first jiu-jitsu black belt in Kentucky. I got a real, real cool jiu-jitsu lineage, and Carlson Jr. comes in a couple times a year and visits the gym.
0: I don't want to do this on the air, but I'm going to.
1: Oh, boy.
0: I've asked you several times if I could be on the card for one of these fights, and I'm pretty sure that I can take Barbara if I get down to her weight class. What's the hold up, man?
1: It was the Kentucky
2: Boxing Commission.
1: Boxing Commission.
0: It's not his fault at all.
1: No.
0: Okay, that makes sense. Thank you. Okay,
1: they put a nix on it.
0: Oh, thank you, Sensei.
2: Yeah.
0: Thank you, Sensei.
1: Well, they couldn't figure out what sex you were in the beginning.
0: Okay, who else? We got local fighters on Friday night, because it's exciting, man. This is time where Blake Alvey, he's gone professional. I guess he's got to be the headliner on Friday night, is he?
2: Blake is the main event fight for the card. The co-main event is another local guy, Donovan Smith.
0: Okay.
2: Who's fought for us a lot. He was the 155-pound amateur champion, and now he's making his professional debut. So Excited to see him on the card. And then we got a couple other guys from Area 502 as well. Wilder Lehens is making a return after a couple years off. Murat Muratov's coming back. He had a hard loss. He fought for a title at the last one. He's coming back this one. Brandon Jagger's making his debut, and Tyler Triplett as well. So a few guys from the 502.
0: Have you ever been choked out?
2: Yes.
0: Okay, so Tony and I had MMA fighters.
1: That was random. I'm so used to it.
0: Here's where I'm going. Tony and I used to do a rock morning show 20 years ago, and we had some MMA fighters in, and I said, yo, the choked it out, that's a sleeper hold, it's wrestling, it's BS, right? And they said, no, absolutely not, it's not. And they explained to me that they cut off the blood and the carotid artery. I said, baloney. So they said, do you want to be choked out? And I said, absolutely I
1: do. And I said, absolutely not.
0: And I said, absolutely. So it was me, Tony, comedian.
1: And by the way, we did not run this by anybody in management or anything else. No. All of them would have said, you're not getting choked out on our time.
2: It's better when it's organic.
1: No. Thank you.
0: So, but here's where I'm going. It was me, Tony, the MMA fighters, and comedian Adam May. And I got to tell you, it worked because they said, tap my arm constantly. And I was doing that, I guess, to let they would know when I was out.
1: Yeah, yeah.
0: But man, when I woke up, it was the most euphoric feeling ever. It felt great. Did it feel good to you when you woke up? Well, you were fighting, so probably not.
2: Yeah, I was training, but no, didn't feel too good.
1: Yeah, Dwight woke up and said, can you do it again?
0: I know. I said, that's not a lie. The first thing I said, can you do it again? They went, no! Like there's some kind of trouble there.
1: Unbelievable.
0: Here's my question to you. When we go to break, will you choke me out? Because I want to feel that feeling again.
2: I can't wait. I've been waiting for this.
1: All right.
0: We're going to do it on air?
1: No, we're not doing that. Okay. All right.
0: Okay. So Future of Fighting, your fighters are fighting
1: Friday.
0: This Friday night.
2: Yeah, Friday. Come down and support us down here at 4th Street Live at Future of Fighting. The best venue, 4th Street Live, great spot. Future of Fighting, the Louisville's only homegrown MMA promotion. And come support Area 502.
0: Can I say something about Area 502 series, though? I want to thank you for all of the work that you do with our youth, because it's tremendous. And it gives a lot of our youth hope. It gives a lot of them self-esteem. It's amazing what MMA or boxing does for the youth.
2: Yeah.
0: And I want to say thank you, and thank you. You constantly give back whenever I've done backpack raisers.
2: Yeah, yeah.
0: Your gym's always been there. So thank you for that.
2: Yeah, it's my pleasure. I mean, I do the fighting and coach fighting for the glory.
0: Yep.
2: But we really do it for those kind of things. That's the stuff day in and day out that keeps us going is those kind of things. So we appreciate it. And we keep doing it no matter what. We've always done it. We'll keep giving back to the community. And anything anybody needs, anything we can help with at Area 502, reach out anytime.
0: Thank you, Sensei.
2: It's Coach.
0: Okay.
1: Damn it. I like the youth, too. The youth. The youth.
0: Yeah.
1: All right. 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
0: Memorial Day marked the start of summer travel, and a dangerous spike in road fatalities. June, July, and August are known as the 100 deadliest days. State troopers say speeding, drunk driving, and distractions drive up the number of crashes this time of year. Teen drivers are especially at risk. A blood emergency has been issued in New York and New Jersey ahead of the FIFA World Cup games. Liz Warner reports.
1: Both the New York Blood Center and New Jersey Blood Services said Tuesday they're down to less than a two-day supply of blood. Type O, the universal type used in emergency care, is now down to less than a one-day supply. This is always a big concern during the summer months when donations fall as hospitals get more car crash victims who need blood. Blood bank officials also expect the surge in tourism this summer due to the World Cup matches in our region will increase demand. You can donate if you're 17 or older or at age 16 with a parent's written consent.
0: Health Update. I'm Sarah Lee Kessler.
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29: For the most part, traffic in decent shape. There's a couple of wrecks in the cleanup stages. Barnett at 3rd and Greenbelt at Lions Arm Drive. Broken down westbound on the Snyder after Preston Highway getting some help on the right shoulder. If you spot traffic problems, call the Rates Fence Traffic Tip Line at 479-2337. Our next report is in 15 minutes. Chuck Ingram, News Radio 840, WHAS.
30: I'm WLKY meteorologist Matt Milosevic with our Wednesday forecast. It's going to be a warm and muggy one, highs in the low 80s, and we'll also continue to dodge scattered showers and storms off and on through the day. As we head into tonight, we'll start trending drier, lows in the upper 60s. We're partly sunny tomorrow, highs jump into the mid 80s, but we're a little cooler in the upper 70s, also staying dry for Friday. That's your latest WLKY forecast. I'm Matt Milosevic.
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29: It's a minute after 10 o'clock, cloudy skies, 72 degrees.
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10: To Afghanistan in May 2007. About 15 minutes after his unit had left the meeting in Aranus and began climbing up the narrow trail leaving the town, the ambush that had set up during the Shura erupted. The Americans and the Afghan squad accompanying them had no place to hide from the hailstorm of fire coming down on them from the ridgeline above. The 10 soldiers leading the column try to escape by jumping off the trail, sliding down the cliff to the ground below, out of White's view, and it was not until later that he would learn that four of them had already been killed. White and three others, Lieutenant Ferrara, Sergeant Philip Box, and Specialist Kane Schilling, tried to shelter against an outcrop of rocks on the trail. White was changing his magazine in his automatic weapon when an RPG exploded nearby, briefly rendering him unconscious. As he came to, he saw Specialist Schilling's arm had been shattered and gone through. He still ran through heavy fire to carry Schilling to a spindly tree poking out from the cliff below and applied a tourniquet to his wounds. Then, seeing Sergeant Bach down about 25 yards away, sprinted to him. He was dragging the comrade back through this sparse cover of this tree when he realized that the enemy fire was directed at him and also threatened Bach. He retreated, then returned to drag the sergeant a few more feet. After several efforts, he finally got the badly wounded man to cover. But it was too late. Box died while White was treating his wounds. White went to help Ferrara, who was face down against the rock, but he was dead too. White saw a box radio on the trail where the sergeant had been hit and braved enemy fire to retrieve it. He relayed the enemy positions back to the battalion, which let loose an artillery barrage. One of the shells exploded almost on top of White. By nightfall, the fog of multiple concussions had descended on White. Fearing that he would pass out and leave Schilling helpless, he called for medevac helicopters. When they arrived, he helped load Schilling and several wounded Afghan soldiers before climbing aboard himself. Not long after the attack, Specialist White went home to attend the funerals of some of his comrades. When he returned to Afghanistan, where he served until November 2008, his unit was ordered back to Fort Benning. He left active duty in the spring of 2011 to enroll at the University of North Carolina. His first thought when he came home from the Pentagon informing him that he was going to receive the Medal of Honor is that he didn't deserve it. When President Barack Obama placed the medal around his neck at the White House on May 13, 2014, Kyle White wore a bracelet bearing the names of the six U.S. servicemen who died on that mountainside in Afghanistan. Today's hero is Kyle White, Specialist U.S. Army. Name of the story is No Place to Hide.
11: Wow.
12: Got me. During the recording, it
11: wow.
12: got me.
11: Wow. Wow. Well done, Tony Vannetti. Every Wednesday, we honor our heroes with Wednesday's Heroes with Tony Vannetti, brought to you by Horse Soldier Bourbon. Bourbon brought to you by First Boots on the Ground in Afghanistan after 9/11.
12: And by the way, a reoccurring theme between most of these Medal of Honor winners, they all say that.
11: Oh, yeah.
12: I don't deserve this.
11: No, absolutely.
12: Yeah.
11: Absolutely. Well done. Let's do some good for the neighborhood. It's a tremendously, tremendously sad story, but it needs to be told, and the families need to be taken care of. I want to bring in a dear friend of mine for decades. If you're a musician, this is going to be a name you're going to know right off the bat. Amazing guitarist, Justin Slaughter. And I want to bring him in now, and let's do some good for the neighborhood. Justin, how are you, my brother?
13: I'm good, my friends. Happy birthday to you, Dwight. Happy birthday, my friend.
11: Thank you so much.
12: How could he possibly know when it was your birthday?
11: Because of you jerks.
12: Well, I don't know. Maybe you mentioned it every day for the last 6 months.
11: Boy, somebody's having a day.
12: I'm sorry. Go ahead.
11: Justin Slaughter, great musician, and we're going to do some good for the neighborhood. I'm going to give a Reader's Digest version of what happened. It's absolutely horrible. As a matter of fact, why don't you go ahead and do it? It involves a bank shooting and two people losing their lives in Kentucky. Go ahead and tell the story in your own words.
13: Yeah, it was a very sad day. I believe it happened on 30. A young man walked into the Berea branch of U.S. Bank and shot and killed 42-year-old Brian Schweitzer, father of three, who had just returned from a mission trip to Kenya. Wow. And then he shot and killed 35-year-old Brianna Edwards, who had just gotten married last October. Unbelievable. This hit very close to home for me.
11: Can I interject real quick? Because I am familiar with the story, and both of these murders were useless, senseless, and not necessary because Brian Switzer, the manager, was doing everything to prevent this from happening. After he was shot in the chest with a shotgun and lost his life, that's when the teller that you're speaking of begged for her life,
13: yeah.
11: Gave him the keys, and this piece of you-know-what killed her anyway in cold blood. And I just want to make sure that people know this wasn't, something went wrong. He deliberately took the lives, damaged these families forever. And go ahead. I'm sorry.
13: Yeah, it was a tragedy, and it really hit home. I have a very close family member of mine that knew these two people very well. I have a great many friends that knew both of these people very well. And it's just something that we're probably never going to get over. And the families, I can't even imagine the pain that they're experiencing. You know, Brian was providing for three children, you know, and his wife. Brianna was starting her new life with her brand new husband. She brought so much light to everyone she met. I've heard so many stories about her. I've watched the news stories on both of these people. And it's just really hit close to home. And, you know, as you mentioned, I am a musician. I have a great band called Southside Groove. And it just, in a time of helplessness, you know, the first thing that came to mind was let's raise some money for these families. You know, let's do what we can to honor them, to celebrate them. So, you know, I reached out to the guys in my band without hesitation. All of them were like, tell us what we can do. We're on board. Of course, my next call was to someone who you all know very well, probably is Jared Matthews.
11: Absolutely. He's a Louisville gem, this guy.
13: The good
11: that Jared does with all of his restaurants, bars, he's amazing.
13: He's awesome. And I reached out to him and told him what was going on and asked if we could put on a benefit there. And again, without hesitation, it was tell me a day and I'll make it happen. So that's what we're doing.
11: That date is June the 14th, going to start at 4 p.m. And you bet your bottom dollar I'm going to be there.
12: Where?
11: Fox Den.
12: Fox Den.
11: It's going to be at the Fox Den. June 14th, starting at 4 p.m. And if you've never seen this band, boy, are you in for a treat. But more importantly, guys, gals, if you can stop by and contribute just a little bit and help love on these family, when this family needs love in a desperate way from strangers, it will be amazing. Is there going to be a way, if people are listening out in Kentucky, is there a way that they can donate without coming to Louisville if they don't live in our specific city?
13: Yes, there are QR codes available.
11: I'll get them on my page, and listeners can do that. But we will see you on the 14th of June.
13: That's right, and we'll have a bunch of musical guests too. Like we're gonna have members of the Swerve. I believe you know Rachel Oldham.
11: She'll be up there. I love the Swerve.
13: Yeah, the Swerve's gonna be up there. All these bands are coming together to support the members of the Swerve, Naked Garden, Friday Night Special. They're all gonna come out and show their support and get up and play some songs with us. So it's just gonna be a day of celebration and honoring these two people. And coming together as a community and showing the community of Berea that we care and just honestly taking a stand against this violence in general that's just completely unnecessary, that's just getting out of control. And we want to show our support and do something good for our communities.
11: Two senseless murders, I got to tell you, but we're going to love on this family, even though we don't know them, you know them. But even though if you're listening, you don't know this family, let's love on them and give them a little bit of hope and joy on the 14th of June, 4 p.m. Justin, I'll see you there, and I will get that QR code from you in the next week or so, and I'll get that up on my page as well. Thank you so much for doing good for the neighborhood, my friend.
13: Thank you guys for having me on. Happy birthday again, brother.
11: All right. See you, man.
12: Oldham. Isn't there two of them?
11: Yeah, there's two. Yeah,
12: did you turn your old mic off?
11: I thought I was hanging up. I'm starting to do stupid stuff. Like, I think I'm losing it.
12: Think you're losing it?
11: No, I have lost it. The other day, so I drank tea, you know?
12: Tequila?
11: No, actually, this is tea.
12: I hate to do your joke.
11: But it comes in a tin canister.
12: Yeah.
11: So I take the bag out of that, put it in the cup, and then pour the hot water in through the coffee maker.
12: Uh-huh. That's how you make tea.
11: But the other morning, instead of my cup, I put the whole thing in there, hit the hot water thing, and ruined it. I'm starting to lose it, man. It's the sleep deprivation. But I'm on top of it the last two nights.
12: Are you hearing voices at all?
0: I'm worried I'm going to be like Dwight when I'm his age.
11: Hang on one second. Oh,
12: pray.
11: So I can't answer him? Okay. Not necessarily. Why? Was that good?
12: Look, when you start to hear voices, I need you to inform John and I. I think that, John, is that correct?
0: I think that's a very fair thing to do.
12: When we jump to the hearing voices is when we need to know.
11: Do they They want me to inform them. But
12: okay.
11: And I have a special relationship, not with them. Can I not tell them?
12: All right. Okay.
11: I'll let you guys know. But right now, I want to tell you about Pella Windows and Doors. I love Pella Windows and Doors. 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You can go ahead and play with them, open it up, mess with the screens. Same with the doors. And it gets better. Right now, you can Pella now and pay later. It's Wednesday. Let's go ahead and shrink down that Henderson report and go to PellaLouisville.com right now.
1: Happy birthday Happy birthday.
11: Thank you, Marilyn.
1: To you. Happy birthday, Mr. President. Happy birthday to you.
11: I can't get mad at Marilyn.
12: I kind of can.
11: I can't.
12: Because poor Jackie O is sitting there next to her husband, knowing her husband slept with Marilyn Monroe, and they roll her out to sing Happy Birthday. But that's kind of evil.
11: Now, I think Jackie was on record saying that she thought it was hot.
12: Is that kind of evil? I'm sorry.
0: I'm with you on
11: can
0: that.
11: Can I tell you something ironic, though, about him playing that on today's date?
12: Why?
11: Because, as you know, sometimes I do This Day in History.
12: Yeah.
11: And it was this day, May 27th.
12: Shut up.
11: 1949, Marilyn Monroe, an unknown actress, posed nude for some calendar photos.
12: Oh, I thought you meant sang that song.
11: No. Within a few months, she landed two movie roles. The pictures appeared first issue of Playboy.
12: She had a very, very sad.
11: She did have a rough life.
12: Sad life. All right, back after this, News Radio 840 WHS.
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29: Earlier wrecks are now clear and out of the way. I'm seeing a little bit of slow traffic thanks to construction northbound 65 at the Watterson and across the Clark Memorial 2nd Street Bridge. Everything else is in great shape. Our next report is in 15 minutes. 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
2: Some of the dark stuff that we talk about in the studio during breaks. Wow.
11: We basically said if either one of us gets Alzheimer's, we're taking each other out. So we made a pact. My finger hurts right now because it was a blood pack.
2: Can we please? Well,
11: hurts
2: listen,
11: a little bit.
2: I've yet to poke my finger.
11: No. We said we were going to be blood pack.
2: Well, you did yours. I'm going to wait until I get cut or something. I'll bring the blood in. Just put your blood on one of these test tube slides. And next time I get hurt.
11: Thought I had it yesterday. Lost by a year. Let's see what we got going on today for Reeling in the Years, where John will play songs charted today, and we guess the year.

0: The Flame.
1: I was never a big Cheap Trick guy.
2: I was more of an expensive trick
1: guy. Stop.
0: Get it. All right, it's 87 all with right. Possible side of 88. I don't know.
2: Here's your next one.
0: Yeah. Kiss me deadly, baby. Yeah.
1: 87?
0: It's 87 or 8.
1: Yeah.
2: Why does Lita Ford look like she's wearing a wig in this video?
1: Because everybody did. Because they teased the hair so huge.
3: I'm so hot. Look at my hair.
0: I miss
1: guys had better hair than girls. It was ridiculous.
0: Listen, I got to tell you, I get a little bit aroused when I smell Marlboro Lights, alcohol, and hairspray.
2: Wow.
0: That combination reminds me of Shakey's and Kelly's.
1: I always liked Lita Ford because she had stepped away from music to raise her family. Her kids.
2: Oh, that's
1: kids
2: so nice.
0: Part of the Runaways. Groundbreakers.
1: Yeah, man.
2: All right, here's your next one.

0: this Tony, was a solo.
1: Is Belinda Carlisle the one that did the sexy eyes and walk like an Egyptian?
0: No.
2: Okay.
0: No, that was Savannah Hoffman or whatever.
1: That's so hot when she just looks left or right.
0: No, this was the other one.
1: An Egyptian.
0: This is a solo. Does it say just her name?
2: It's
0: or
2: just Belinda.
0: Yep, that's what I figured. So, yeah, late 80s.
2: All right, Dos Mas.
3: I just freeze every time you see through me. And it's all over you. Electric blue.
1: Who is this?
2: Ice House.
1: I like their cover band, their tribute band. It's called Ice House.
0: Stop it. this is one of those made for movies songs.
1: Yeah.
0: You listen to it.
1: They're on their way to the beach right now.
0: Ice House.
2: I like this song.
0: Is it 40 years ago?
2: I guess you'll find out.
0: Is 87 40 years ago?
1: No, because it's 2006.
0: What? It's 2026.
1: 2020. God, I see what I tell you.
2: Arrested Development.
1: Yesterday when I said he showed that. First of all, I call a Ford GT a Mustang GT.
0: It was sad and pathetic.
1: And then he sells it for almost $400,000.
0: I love his answer. He was like, no Mustang GT went for $371,000.
1: And then I said, and then you sell it for over $3,000.
0: For over $3,000.
1: I'm losing it, man.
2: Here's your number one song.
1: All right.
3: So when you say,
1: seduction when I got a woman in my 76 Buick Regal and slammed this cassette in, and I would look in her eyes and I say,
3: and teacher,
1: George, I like, God, it's 87 or 88. I don't know. It's 87 or 88. Let's go 88.
0: I'm going to say, okay, then your call, because I want to go 87, so you go 88.
1: Oh my God.
0: This is your call today. Go.
2: No. What's it's it all gonna on you. Be?
0: Go. Go.
1: 88.
2: Wait, hold on. I'm wrong. Hold on.
0: Oh, wait.
1: Come on, Steve Harvey.
0: Come on.
1: Hey, you got one job, Steve Harvey.
2: I thought you all were going with 87, so I thought
0: You know what?
2: That's God only the second
0: time. God is smiling
2: time.
0: On you on your 82nd birthday.
1: 58.
0: Yeah, that's what I said.
1: Mentally, I'm 82.
0: Oh, no. Mentally, you're 5.
1: Well, no, I'm starting to lose it.

0: athletes wanted. If you've got speed, power, and explosive strength, the USA Bobsled and Skeleton Team wants to see what you can do and is searching for the next generation of elite athletes looking to represent the U.S. The iHeartRadio USA Bobsled and Skeleton Combine Series is coming to a city near you. 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
6: Work crews in construction slowing traffic in a couple of spots. Northbound on the Shawnee Expressway near Bell's Lane and northbound 65 at the Watterson. Our next report is in 15 minutes. Chuck Ingram, News Radio 840 WHJS.
7: I'm WLKY meteorologist Matt Milosevic with our Wednesday forecast. It's going to be a warm and muggy one, highs in the low 80s, and we'll also continue to dodge scattered showers and storms off and on through the day. As we head into tonight, we'll start trending drier, lows in the upper 60s. We're partly sunny tomorrow, highs jump into the mid 80s, but we're a little cooler in the upper 70s, also staying dry for Friday. That's your latest WLKY forecast. I'm Matt Milosevic.
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9: Cloudy skies and 74 degrees in downtown Louisville. Good morning, everyone. I'm John Shannon, News Radio 840 WHAS. The coroner has identified a woman who was struck and killed by an alleged drunk driver as she waited at a bus stop. 43-year-old Danielle Cortez died at the scene at the intersection of Dixie Highway and Rockford Lane Monday night. Shively Police Sergeant Jordan Brown.
10: We got on scene. There was significant damage to one of the vehicles. Through investigation, we determined that the vehicle had appeared to have ran a red light, struck another vehicle, and afterwards continued on and struck some people standing at a bus stop.
9: Two other women were critically injured and two others suffered minor injuries. 45-year-old Kevin Moore was arrested on charges that include murder, assault, and DUI. Kentucky students are facing the start of a new school year this fall without a clear answer on the college admissions test that will be put in use by the state. Kentucky lawmakers passed a measure during the last legislative session that requires education officials to rebid the exam contract. Because of this, it's unclear whether the use of the current SAT test will continue or a move will be made to the ACT or another option. Officials with the Kentucky Department of Education say the bidding process will not be completed until October at the earliest. A new symbol of American pride is about to hit your pocket. Monica Nelson reports.
11: The U.S. Mint says a special quarter honoring the nation's 250th birthday will enter circulation in June. It's part of the semi-quincentennial celebration marking 2.5 centuries of American independence. The coins can be purchased directly through the U.S. Mint's website and will start showing up in banks and cash registers nationwide next month. I'm Monica Nelson.
9: More of the Tony and Dwight Show, it's Dwight's birthday edition, continues right now. Your next news update at the top of the hour with Joe Lincoln. 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

0: and she gets 40 miles per gallon. My Harley gets 50. So it seems like that's a pretty good compromise until we get everything straightened out.
1: For everyday use, it's probably pretty good. But if you have to drive anywhere outside the town,
0: right,
1: it's going to be an issue.
0: Like, I'm going to drive to Donger's BP and get a pack of Marlboro Lights or whatever.
1: When you become a recluse,
0: oh yeah, that, no, I'm getting
1: you will. I think electric car is no, right down your alley.
0: What do you mean? First of all, what do you mean become a recluse? I'm already there.
1: It could get worse.
0: What you call worse, I will say will be better.
1: Will you wear the big floppy hats and the little thing that covers your face?
0: No, because I got this beautiful head of hair from We Grow Hair Indy.
1: WeGrowHairIndy.com.
0: But anyway, where I was going is, yes, I will absolutely have an electric autonomous car at some point when I retire.
1: Yeah, yeah.
0: But here's something you probably shouldn't have dipped your toe in if you're Ferrari. They officially entered the world of electric vehicles with the Ferrari. It's L-U-C-E. Is it Luce? That's a Luce?
1: Johnny, Luce.
0: Take a poke at it.
2: I think it's one of those two.
0: Hey, you're an Italian, and Ferrari's Italian, right?
1: Luce.
0: Luce. It's a Ferrari Luce.
1: It's a Luce, Bishop.
2: It's actually Luck-E.
0: Hey, what? Speaking of Lucky, how's your sister?
1: Hey, bad Tony Vannetti.
0: Shut up,
1: stay away from my sister.
0: Bad Tony Vannetti. Anyway, the Ferrari Luce comes in 35 different colors. That's not the problem. During the promo video, most of them opted for an icy blue model instead of the car's iconic red Ferrari.
1: Right.
0: But the market doesn't seem to be embracing Ferrari's electric vehicle announcement. The shares of Ferrari are falling 6% over the past week, 31% over the past year since announcing that they're going to go into the electric vehicle. Opinions might turn. I don't know. But if you get a Ferrari, for example, why would you ever get, like, for example, a 68 Camaro Supersport and then take it to Tony's Brake and Lime or wherever and go, hey, could you put an electric engine in that? It just, some cars don't make sense for electric vehicles, in my opinion, and a Ferrari.
1: Okay,
0: or a
1: listen
0: car,
1: to me. Listen to me.
0: Oh my
1: you
0: gosh,
1: hear me?
0: Here comes the Italian. Okay. I love it when he slips into,
1: you know,
0: his,
1: that
0: his
1: we,
0: heritage.
1: We have lived in our lifetime, yes?
0: Yes.
1: Where we had places that did not, yes?
0: Can I ask you?
1: Yes.
0: Why is your coffee so small? That's amazing.
1: It's good, though, yes?
0: It's strong.
1: I put the cocaine in it.
0: Oh, yeah, okay, that makes sense.
1: It's right, good.
0: Go ahead, then. Sorry.
1: So, you know, we grew up, there were businesses do not take a credit card.
0: Oh, credit.
1: Remember these days? They say,
0: yes.
1: Cash only, cash only.
0: Oh, my gosh.
1: Cash only.
0: I tell you guys, yelling at me. Please, stop it. Enough.
1: And now we have stores. Now they say, no cash.
0: I know.
1: No credit on my card only.
0: I tell you guys, yelling at me again, John.
1: No cash. Get out.
0: I'm a nervous wreck on my birthday with this story.
1: I think we will do the same thing when it comes to cars. I think there will be, we'll come with, well, that's an electric car, and then we're going to live in the same lifetime. Unfortunately, we'll live this long to where we will see, wait a minute. You put gasoline that explodes in the car and you drove it yourself.
3: Well, if you think that's something, grandson, let me tell you about the Ford Pinto.
1: That's exactly what they're going to say. They're going to like, gasoline explodes. Yes, we know.
0: Which brings me to the Ford Pinto.
1: I think it'll be the same thing. I think we will live in a lifetime where people are like, electric cars. And then the next thing will go, people could not believe. Youngsters will be like, I can't believe you put gas in our car.
0: But the infrastructure's not right there yet. And here, and I'm a pretty stupid person, but I'll go ahead and throw this theory out anyway. The purpose of an alternator on a car is when you're driving the car is to charge your battery, is it not? So why couldn't there be a set of alternators somehow that charge your electric vehicle's battery while you're driving? Wouldn't that make sense?
1: I'm sure they haven't thought about that, Mr. Genius.
0: Maybe they haven't. Listen, I want to tell you about the time when I was 6 years old and I invented the wheelbarrow.
1: The sad thing
0: True
1: is,
0: story.
1: Sad thing. You had two wheels on it. You're supposed to have just one. That's the ideal wheelbarrow.

0: Wheel, not wheels barrel.
1: I wasn't strong enough to, I didn't have the coordination. I was just dumped out the one wheel. Sorry.
0: Here's the conversation, John, that we'll have.
1: Sorry for making.
0: Right? Like our grandkids will have.
1: Yeah. And by the way, sorry for making the wheel barrel better, but go ahead.
0: You know, ring, ring, your sibling calls going, you need to get over to dad's house. What's going on? The police are over there. They're confiscating his gas powered car, the old Ford. What? Because they're, you know, everyone thinks you live in a free country. You do not. They will come for your car. They'll say, oh, that's run by gas? Oh, no, no, that you can't have that anymore. What are you talking about? And the old guys are going to be the only ones that really go, come get my car.
1: It reminds me of the Rush song, Red Barchetta, where he finds in his grandfather's barn an old gas-powered motor vehicle.
0: Yes.
1: It's crazy.
0: That's what I'm saying.
1: Do you think Geddy Lee is a...
0: He's a wizard.
2: A lizard person.
1: He looks more like a witch, but I'll take a wizard.
0: Or lizard wizard.
1: Oh my gosh, is he both? He's a lizard person? No.
2: Isn't there a band called like King Gizzard, the Lizard Wizard or something?
0: But think about it. They're over at dad's house. He's having trouble. He's got a gun. They're saying he needs to take his car. Because it's gas power and they don't allow those on roads anymore.
1: Wow, I feel like I'm watching a bad Stallone movie.
0: We aren't far from that, bro.
1: Is it gas power?
0: California tried to pass 2035 no gas cars.
1: Didn't they do that?
0: I think they passed it and then went, this ain't going to work.
1: Didn't they do it with lawnmowers, though, for sure?
0: I don't know that.
1: California's so stupid. They get everything they deserve.
0: They used to be cool.
2: Do lawnmowers even emit that much? Like how much is a lawnmower? How much damage is a lawnmower? Really
3: 32.
0: No, it's a good question.
3: Noise alone, it's at 32 decibels.
0: It's a good question.
3: To the ear if you cut your grass without ear protection.
0: The biggest problem are manufacturing plants, huge plants, not usually in this country, but otherwheres that are contributing. You can't possibly match some of these large plants, manufacturing plants.
1: Oh my!
0: Like in one day,
2: like the Saddest factory. You don't want to work there.
1: Ah, yeah, you know? Baby, the Saddest factory.
0: You circled back.
1: Well, nice recall on that joke, John Alden. I will say, though, that yes, these factories put out more emissions, but my Pushmore is a 1978 lawn boy.
0: Doing a good job.
1: And boy, the black smoke that comes out of that, man, I got to tell you, every time I cut the grass, it's like being on the set of Backdraft. And I love it because the neighbors don't do that stupid crap where they come over and they obviously see you're cutting your lawn. They go, working harder. And they grab the tree limb. And you know, they're hunting. Oh, how about this weather? Neighbors.
0: And at that point, to John's, what John said, will someone come over? Will somebody call the police on you because you have a gas mower? And the next thing you know, you're cutting your grass and you're in handcuffs.
2: I bet there are people in California who would call the police on you for using your gas lawnmower.
1: Are you kidding me? Absolutely. But on the electric mowers now, you got one, right?
0: Yeah, I do. They last about a yard and a half. And it charges pretty fast, but it's not as powerful.
1: Yard and a half, that'd be about 4 feet.
2: Yeah, that's tiny.
1: That's a tiny yard you have. Yeah. Wow, yard and a half.
0: But it's not as powerful.
1: Of course it's not.
0: But it's really quiet. It's not loud, so I can listen to anything in my headphones and not have to deal with it.
1: Do they make an electric wife?
0: A wife?
1: Yeah, he says extra quiet. I'd opt for that.
0: Yeah, that option still doesn't come with that.
2: Your electric wife couldn't get in the Southern Comfort hot tub with you, though.
1: Well, she could once, and then we would both be. Oh. I wonder if an electric wife would give you a nice little tidbits like this. Hey, I'm eating Cheerios. Okay, thanks. What do you want me to do with this information?
0: Pretty funny.
1: Pretty funny.
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1: I am steering the boat. I love you.
0: It's on his birthday.
1: I love you, Susan Tyler. No. I love you, Susan Tyler.
0: Apparently you don't.
1: I'm picking up roses again on the way home.
0: Well, it's your birthday, and you got to make it
1: I love you, Susan Tyler.
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0: What's the? 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

0: This sounds like the Chili Peppers.
1: It's 311.
0: It's 311?
1: Yeah. On 527.
0: I want to say thank you and hello to my dear friend, nay, my best friend in the world, Edgar Martinez.
2: What?
0: In Cabo San Lucas.
2: Oh, your butler.
0: No, my best friend.
2: You said he was your butler.
0: No, I didn't. I said that he is my best friend, and I wish I could do the show with Edgar Martinez instead of you, because I bet you do. He's way funnier than you.
2: Because you could probably push Edgar around. No, That's why you want to do it.
0: No, let me tell you, Edgar calls the shots. Nothing happens in Cabo San Lucas unless Edgar Martinez approves it.
2: I'd love to see Edgar spend 3 hours of alone time with you a day like I have.
0: Well, guess what, big shot?
2: I never needed therapy before I started working with you. Well, stop.
0: I don't know.
2: Don't stare at that person.
0: What was it?
2: Don't.
0: I don't know what
2: don't.
0: It was.
2: Don't.
0: Okay, I'll stop. But here, getting back to Edgar Martinez, nothing happens in Cabo unless Edgar Martinez says, "See." You know what "see" means? It means yes.
2: Yeah, I get it.
0: In Spanish.
2: Yeah, I know.
0: Thank you for, and by the way, he's listening to us on the iHeart app. He starts his morning because we come on at 9. That's 6 a.m. Cabo time, so he uses the
3: Tony. Does he talk like this?
0: No.
3: Does he go, "Happy birthday, my friend"?
0: A little bit. He goes,
3: "Happy birthday, my friend."
0: And he says,
3: "Do you want the drugs today?"
0: He says really cool. He says really cool things like cerveza.
2: It's beers.
0: I love that. You, Edgar Martinez. Okay. I love you, and I can't wait to see you in
2: when
0: July.
2: When we come back, scientists have finally solved the greatest mystery of all time.
0: Is it a certain spot on a lady?
2: I'll tell you. No.
1: Oh, is it the vagus nerve?
0: I think that's like Sasquatch. It's just made up.
2: I'll tell you what the scientists have done and what they've solved. We've always asked this darn question.
0: And what does that mean for your weekend? Find out.
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18: No accidents to deal with. I am seeing a couple of broken downs westbound on the Snyder near Preston Highway and eastbound on the Watterson's ramp to Bardstown. Northbound 65 continues slow at the Watterson's. Same for northbound Shawnee Expressway near Bell's Lane. If you spot traffic problems, call the Rates Fence Traffic Tip Line 479-2337. Our next report is in 15 minutes. Chuck Ingram, News Radio 840 WHAS.
19: I'm WLKY meteorologist Matt Milosevic with our Wednesday forecast. It's going to be a warm and muggy one, highs in the low 80s, and we'll also continue to dodge scattered showers and storms off and on through the day. As we head into tonight, we'll start trending drier, lows in the upper 60s. We're partly sunny tomorrow, highs jump into the mid 80s, but we're a little cooler in the upper 70s, also staying dry for Friday. That's your latest WLKY forecast. I'm Matt Milosevic.
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20: It's 11:01, mostly cloudy sky, 75 degrees. Good morning, I'm Joe Lincoln. A homicide investigation is now underway in Pleasure Ridge Park after a woman was found dead in her home early this morning. Officers with the LMPD were called to a home near the intersection of Sky Blue and Columbia Avenues at around 1 o'clock on Wednesday on reports of a person down. Upon arrival, a woman was found dead inside the house with what have been described as, quote, blunt force injuries. Police report that there are no known suspects at this time, and the woman's name has not yet been released. Anyone with information on the incident is urged to call the anonymous crime tip hotline at 502-574-LMPD. Kentucky students are facing the start of a new school year this fall without a clear answer on the college admissions test that will be put in use by the state. Kentucky lawmakers passed a measure during the last legislative session that requires education officials to rebid the exam contract. Because of this, it's unclear whether use of the current SAT test will continue or a move will be made to reenact the ACT or another option. Officials with the Kentucky Department of Education say the bidding process will not be completed until October at the earliest. As Vice President J.D. Vance expresses optimism on ongoing discussions with Iran, several key topics remain up in the air for the Trump administration. ABC's Ian Panel has the latest from Israel.
21: The discussions that are ongoing right now is basically to try and lift the siege of the Strait of Hormuz, the restrictions put in place by Iran, and to allow the U.S. naval blockade to be withdrawn. What it doesn't resolve are the outstanding issues, the ones that existed before, during the war, and throughout this ceasefire, primarily Iran's nuclear program.
20: The president expressing confidence that Iran will make concessions on its nuclear program, but Iran is not saying that at all. It's saying that it will have to agree to talk about it, but there's no indication that it's ready to make the kind of concessions that would be needed for the war to have had any major impact. Maybe AI won't come after your job. Daria Albinger with more on what one expert is now saying.
22: Sam Altman said not too long ago that artificial intelligence would replace up to 40% of all work tasks in the not too distant future. Well, now the CEO of OpenAI says he spoke too soon. Altman tells Reuters that his fears were overblown. He says while some jobs will be eliminated, many of them ultimately require a human component, which cannot be replaced. In fact, Altman says he's gone back to writing emails himself rather than outsourcing them to AI. I'm Daria Albinger.
20: Your next news update at 11:30. I'm Joe Lincoln, News Radio 840 WHAS.
1: 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I don't write them, folks. I just...

0: Just because it's your birthday doesn't mean you can just wander in whenever you want.
1: Sure does.
0: Sure. Does it?
1: Well, I don't know. Hang on. Let me check with HR. Oh, yeah, it says absolutely I can.
0: I get it. You only turn 63 once, and you look fantastic. You look fantastic. All right, scientist.
1: I'm just 58.
0: Oh, that's right. I'm sorry. Why did I say 63?
2: Aged him 5 years.
0: So crazy.
1: Listen, from Edgar Martinez, I'm going to be happy to introduce you to my children when you all visit. Let's come out and hang out with the family. And then he goes on and says, your partner, Tony, seems really stupido, which means stupid.
0: Stupido.
1: But that's Italian, right?
0: Yeah.
1: Anyway, you're stupid.
0: You're stupid.
1: Thank you, Edgar, for listening in Cabo San Lucas. Take us with you on vacation, by the way, with the iHeartRadio app.
0: Yes, you can.
1: The hell is this thing?
0: It's your belly around 1 a.m.
1: It really is. Is this the best?
0: What sound is that?
2: It's a humpback whale.
1: Oh, it's a whale. Okay. So
0: No.
1: Right. You teased a story.
0: It's a T-Rex.
1: And you said scientists.
0: Scientists have been wringing their hands and trying to figure out why the T-Rex has such tiny arms.
1: Oh, my gosh. Why did he have that is something that everybody's been thinking about.
0: It seems wrong, doesn't it? It seems wrong.
1: If you're happy and you know it, never mind, T-Rex.
0: Oh, sorry, T-Rex.
1: Never mind, T-Rex. Hey, T-Rex, can you get me that speed stick on the top of the... never mind.
0: It's considered the lion of the that era of dinosaurs. It was the king. It was at the top of the food chain.
1: I mean, it's the scariest looking
0: dinosaur. Oh, there's no question.
1: By far, yes. The T-Rex is the scariest.
0: It's 40 feet long. Yeah. The bite is 3 times the pressure of a lion.
1: Oh my gosh.
0: It is a meat eater. It just hunts you, kills you, and eats you. And researchers have debated over the size of the T-Rex's arms for decades with no real consensus on why. But a new study published in the Journal of Proceedings of the Royal Society B.
1: That sounds like a very important...
0: Sounds official.
1: A very important society.
0: Has its own theory. Small arms...
1: Wait. Hmm? What's the name of the organization?
0: The Proceedings of the Royal Society B.
1: If you ask me, they sound like T-Rexperts in their field.
0: Nope. It didn't work.
1: Let me appeal to the first base, John.
2: I like
1: that. Yeah, the first base ump calls it. That's right.
0: It's his birthday. That's T-Rex. Why you gave it to
2: is
0: him.
2: His birthday.
1: They're T-Rex birds, but go ahead. What'd they say?
0: Has a theory. Small arms were a trade-off. The study says the T-Rex evolved to have an extremely strong skull, and since evolution tends to prefer perfecting one feature at a time, it came at the expense of the upper body strength. But T-Rexes didn't need strong arms when they could just kill just about anything by headbutting it.
1: I know, but think about being a T-Rex. You could never get a hug from another T-Rex. That's a miserable existence, right?
0: I know, right?
1: Here's another thing. Would you trade off having a... Well, you got a hard head. But let's pretend you don't. Would you trade off having a hard head for itty-bitty arms?
0: No, but I'm not a T-Rex.
1: Me neither.
0: Everything was approached head first. So the head just became what came in contact with the prey. So it would headbutt them and then chomp on them.
1: I've got a particular set of skills. I headbutt you and munch you.
0: That was the easiest way to bring them down, as opposed to jumping around and fighting with claws. Shears says despite his size, T-Rex arms weren't useless, but it was still unclear exactly what they did. Here's the thing. The T-Rex can't see the arms, so I wonder if it's sleeping and it folds its fingers like together. Like, What's that?
1: No, I wonder... Are the arms even long enough to fold your fingers if you're a T-Rex?
0: Let me ask you this. It looks so sad, arms.
1: How does a T-Rex take a shower, for God's sake?
2: Man, how?
1: You know?
2: Oh, this is a joke.
1: No, I don't know.
2: You had a punchline.
1: I know how they take a shower.
0: I don't know, man. But that's the reason. Because evolution says, well, everything was done with their gigantic head.
1: Wow.
0: Yeah.
1: Well, speaking of animals, a T-Rex could never fire a shotgun, but a dog sure can. It happened in Scotts Bluff, Nebraska. Hey, Scruffy, how are you? It happened in Scotts Bluff, Nebraska. A woman had to be hospitalized after being shot by a dog. It happened on Saturday. Police were called to a local gas station, a convenience store, to investigate it. It turns out the woman was shot in the arm by a shotgun blast that came from a truck camper van that was attached. The investigation revealed that the gunshot was the result of a dog moving from one side of the camper to the other. Its paw hits the trigger, shoots through the camper. The lady's at a light, hits her in the arm.
2: It's a very Final Destination-ish.
1: It really is, isn't it?
0: Mm-hmm. I love that series.
2: Everyone dies by accident.
1: But it's kind of the same, though, if you see the first one. I mean, it's cool watching different ways people die and heads getting chopped off. Sure, that's funny and satisfying, but it's pretty much the same movie, right?
2: And it's true. It's the same concept. It's like the Saw movies. Everyone gets trapped and they die in a weird way.
3: Hello, John.
4: Hello, Dwight.
3: You've lived your life surviving eating hot dogs made of lips and buttholes. Today, you become the lips and buttholes.
0: The first one was as scary as you can get.
1: Yeah, no, they're all scary. I told my wife that she won't watch that stuff.
0: Right.
1: Me and Dan Vonderhyde used to go. We would go to the movies to see these.
0: Yeah.
1: We loved them so much.
0: While you're supposed to be selling airtime?
1: Absolutely. While I was supposed to be working.
0: Bowling, going to see a movie, at the buffet.
1: But I told my wife, it takes a lot for me to look away from a movie.
0: Yeah.
1: There's been a couple of times I've had to look away. Anyway, police showed up to the gas station. The woman was treated for non-life-threatening injuries. It's still under investigation. I wonder if the driver of the van said, oh, it wasn't me, it was the dog. Because I used to use the same excuse for my homework as a kid. And Susan still uses today when she passes gas. If there's a dog around, she goes, oh, it's the dog, which is these poor dogs. I wonder if they bought it. I mean, if a cop shows
2: up. I guess you could ask for camera. Surely there's footage, you know, your camera footage on the vehicle. Is it on an RV or a van or something?
1: No, it sounds like it was just like a.
0: It's just crazy enough to be true.
1: That's right.
0: I have a sad.
2: Oh.
0: That maybe not so sad.
1: Yeah.
0: It's about a homeless vet.
1: Oh my gosh.
0: And his dog.
1: Oh, you're listen, man, can I say something before you get into this?
0: Sure.
1: I like to talk about things, but today's actually my birthday, and I like to hear downer stories.
0: I want you to fold your arms, rock back and forth.
1: In a corner, because this song.
0: Fold your arms.
1: That's such a.
0: You too, John. Fold your arms. Rock back and forth.
1: T-Rex.
0: No, front and back. It's like a.
1: Yeah, like we're rocking.
0: Right, okay, you're rocking. Okay. And you're depressed.
1: T-Rex, you're exempt from having to fold your arms, but still rock back and forth.
0: A disabled veteran in Fort Worth surrendered his dog outside Fort Worth Fire Department Station 8 with a handwritten letter explaining that his situation has made it impossible for him to continue caring for his dog.
1: Please stop it with this story, man.
0: He says, I can't provide for my dog anymore because I don't have a home.
1: Oh, my gosh.
0: And I need to have a meal for my dog. I don't care if I eat. I don't care if I
1: can you
0: want to feed my dog.
1: John, can you hand me that hangman's noose right next to you?
0: Sometimes for that lonely Monday morning. It was a rainy Monday morning.
1: Okay, now it's raining on top of it all, man.
0: Yes. Yes.
1: You don't. Oh, wait. You hear that? Can you hear that?
0: What?
1: That's every listener clicking off because this breaks too depressing,
0: man. Rainy Monday.
1: Oh, gosh.
0: When this disabled veteran, not just a veteran, a disabled veteran.
1: The guy's disabled now?
0: Turned his dog into the firehouse because he couldn't take care of the dog anymore.
1: His best friend.
0: Just as the letter was being read by the fire chief. Explaining why he had dropped the dog off. The low pressure movement had moved through Fort Worth. And the sun started to come out over the firehouse.
1: Oh my God. gosh.
0: And the light beams came through that top window. You know the one on the second floor?
1: Yes.
0: They came through and it shined onto the little pole that they slide on.
1: Right.
0: And my wife reflected onto the letter.
1: My wife likes to slide on poles too.
0: And finally, the word got out.
1: Oh, good.
0: Because these firemen said, we can't stand for this.
1: Here's what they said. Not on my watch.
0: Not on my watch.
1: Not on Ladder 43's watch.
0: After the story gained attention online, firefighters and community members helped the veterans secure temporary housing and assisted with transportation and other support services.
1: Yeah, baby.
0: The dog Jake was adopted by firefighters at Station 8 and now lives at the firehouse. So he's a firehouse dog.
1: Can I ask you a question?
0: Yeah.
1: Why don't you just call USA Cares?
0: Firehouse dog's name is Jake.
1: Jake, the diamond dog. And that dog turns out to be none other
4: than Jake the diamond dog.
0: You know what?
1: What?
0: I try to do something nice for the show. You all have to just ridicule it. It's a good story about Jake now becoming part of the firehouse and the vet getting the support he needs.
1: Well, you didn't have to bring everybody down, man, by telling about the rainy Monday and being you could have just said, hey, you got to the good part quicker.
0: You know what?
1: What?
0: I'm sorry that this didn't involve your birthday.
1: What did?
0: Subject today has to be involved with your birthday.
1: You know what? Congratulations. You ruined my birthday with that story. You know
0: don't give me that much credit because I'd be happy if I said
2: it's raining over Dwight.
1: See that cloud over me? Yeah. See the cloud on top of me? Follows me around everywhere I go.
0: I won't say anything, but you may be a sorcerer because you've been really depressed for 2 weeks and it's done nothing but rain and storm nothing but 2 weeks.
1: No, oh my gosh.
0: And the sun, I think, is going to come out later today, and you're sort of in a better mood.
1: I told you, I said, I turned a corner of about 75, 80% now. And they just say we have a 70 to 80% chance of sunshine.
0: How many more birthdays do you think you got?
1: I don't know, but that would have been a great dun-dun-dun opportunity. But, you know, enough. It's just my birthday. Ruin that too, John.
0: Yeah. 12.
1: I don't even know why I try with you guys, 13, man.
0: What do you got, 12, 13, what, 14?
1: Years?
0: Yeah, birthdays.
1: I don't think I got that many. Do you?
0: No, I don't know. I'll probably go 10 to 15, I think.
1: I don't.
2: That's pretty good, though.
1: I think 10's optimistic. 10's puts me at 68. I don't think I'll live that long.
0: Let me tell you, it's pretty good when you're your age telling me that it's pretty good. When I only have 10 or 15 left, that sucks.
2: Well, you said you don't want to live past whatever year.
0: No, I don't. Here's
1: the problem. Man. Wittens have the shelf life of gravel for some reason. I'm trying to get healthy, but my uncles and father, they were not the pictures of health, abused certain things at some of them, and smokers the way up to the end. But somehow,
0: I hope he keeps you around forever. I hope you're 93 years old, for death.
1: Praying for the sweet release of death. Well, okay, but two things. Number one, I don't think I can make it that long. Number two, I don't think my wife's going to allow me to work. I mean, at some point she's going to snap, right? It's justifiable homicide nonetheless. But I'm just saying, at some point,
0: I think we've always thought that you will die by the hands of her.
1: Yeah.
0: And she'll never get caught because a jury of 12 will say, no, I see it.
1: Well, she practices crying in front of the mirror and going, I just found him like this. I'm like, found who like this? Never mind.
0: I think probably the right thing to do for us is to get a lot of life insurance. Leave some people some stuff.
1: If I were you two, no, I'm serious. If I were you two, I'd take a policy out on it because a couple more years.
0: Can you take a policy out on somebody that's not in your family?
2: I don't think you can.
1: Well, let me check. With most, you can't, but it looks like with Brian's insurance out of Canada.
0: Yeah, I'm sure that'll pay
1: credit
0: off.
1: Cards accepted. Yeah, I would contact Brian's insurance.
0: Okay, thanks.
1: It sounds like a reputable firm.
0: Great. All right. Unlimited landscapes. Turned into a dark.
1: Golly.
0: How many years you got left? 12.
1: Must be nice. 12.
0: Unlimited landscapes. Can't take it with you, man.
1: No.
0: Let's build a pool.
1: Enjoy life.
0: Enjoy life now.
1: And let me tell you, take it from a guy with a pool in his backyard.
0: Don't be that super old couple shuffling down the beach going, I made it. I made it.
1: Live your life now.
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0: Is this Eddie Vedder?
1: It's Creed.
2: It's pretty much the same.
1: I liked Creed.
2: I loved Creed. I've seen
1: really
2: them.
1: I really did. They sold out Freedom Hall when they played it.
0: They got a bad rap, Creed.
1: Huh? Oh, you mean, people like you, probably.
0: Well, I thought it was Eddie Vedder, so I was going to make fun.
1: So, we are located. Welcome back, News Radio 840 WHS, the Tony and Dwight Show, brought to you by the Kentucky Office of Highway Safety. We are located at 4th Street Live. We're on the second floor. I think this used to be a country bar. And now we are 8 radio stations in here with 1 toilet.
0: Yeah.
1: But I'm looking out over the thing, and the Sports and Social Club, they got these 2 guys that had been welding and banging on that giant bowling pin.
0: Yeah.
1: And they're taking it down, obviously.
0: And then I asked Tony, I said, hey, let's say that you have a business that has a 5-story bowling pin out in front of it and you want to get rid of it. Who do you call in a situation like this? And how qualified are these 2 guys? I'm sure they are.
1: Those guys look like they work for 4th Street Live, though.
0: Yeah, I know. I'm just curious on who you would call. And
1: they're in one of those bucket thingies that you go up to the top with.
0: I hope it's not like a couple of guys like you and I that would go, I think we can do it. Let's YouTube it.
1: Are you insured? Oh, yeah. Sports and Social Club, I think, are doing a revamp or a remodel. Something's going on there. But they have been working on it for hours, and they've got about 15 feet done of it.
0: And not even that much, I don't think.
1: Just take a hammer to it, man.
0: No. Just go to the bottom, and you got a Paul Bunyan it, and just go ahead and hit the bottom, let that bowling pin fall. Done.
1: I'm thinking at this point, they could have made that a rock wall.
0: Like a bowling
1: climbing
0: pin
1: rock wall? A climbing rock
0: wall. See, now there you go, dude. Why
1: that would have been cool.
0: I say it all the time. Why didn't they just advise,
1: hello?
0: Get our advice first.
1: I do say that if you're going to revamp these and relaunch 4th Street Live in any way, do not ask us. Ask the 20-somethings that go out, they go out.
0: No, we're basically 20-somethings.
2: They need to put a nice, hip brewery down here. That's what they need to do.
1: Oh, yeah.
2: Maybe I'm wrong, but are there any breweries on 4th Street, in this section of it?
0: No, you can't swing a dead cat without hitting it.
1: When it first opened up.
0: Down. Yeah, Fall City's down here, right?
1: When this first opened up, 20-somethings came down here.
2: Or no,
1: down here. U of L basketball team would come down here all the time.
0: No, let me tell
1: Halloween
0: you.
1: Party down here was humongous.
0: We hosted it many times when we were Rock Morning. It was so jam-packed.
1: But we were in our 20s.
0: And I'll tell you something else. When this was the Galleria, there was still a lot of, like in the 80s, we would go to Hugs down here at Theater Square. Packed. You couldn't get in the joint. Strassenfest, which, by the way, means street fest in German. They used to have it on the street. It was packed. And then they moved to, like, Waterfront Park.
1: Yeah, it was stupid.
0: Somebody should bring back Strassenfest.
1: Here's the thing. I think at some point you would ask the John's generation what should go down here. Don't ask us. We don't go out.
2: And probably don't ask me, honestly. I'm not a good representative of the Gen Z generation. Yeah,
1: does your generation go out, though?
0: No, listen.
2: I'd say, like, most of my friends, when we do go out, which, again, we're all married and have kids for the most part at this point, but we just go to local places. Most of our friends live out in Mount Washington. If we go out
0: We love to do trivia. Back up. You drop the R in Mount Washington.
2: That's right, Washington. Okay, we live out in Mount Washington.
1: You said you like doing trivia?
2: We do trivia nights at different places in Mount Washington. Mount Washington.
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2: It sounds corny. I guarantee you. You go to a local area any weeknight, they have a trivia night.
1: No, somewhere. I will say this. Our former boss that used to run this station, he was the
4: program director for the spoken word stations,
1: and he was it Thursday nights. He hosted a trivia thing on Thursday nights, and it was packed every time.
2: Yeah, and it is every place that we go to. We don't do it every week.
1: Generation.
0: Oh, wait a minute.
2: We're a very nerdy generation, and we're not afraid to be nerdy.
0: Hang on, my wife asked me what I want to do for my birthday. Can I respond to this real quick?
2: Yes. Sure.
0: Hey, honey. Originally, I was going to stay home. But John just informed me we can go out to a bar and take quizzes. Let's do that because school was so much fun.
1: Well,
0: okay, sorry, that was personal.
1: Here's the thing. We went out to meet girls. Mm-hmm. Now they don't do that. They meet girls online and then meet out.
0: What?
1: Right? Is that it?
0: Absolutely.
5: That's true.
0: Because you can't approach the girls these days because you go, hey, good looking, what you got? Anything like that? They go, excuse me?
1: It was 90% of why anybody was in a bar for like 40 years, to meet the opposite sex.
0: That's the only reason.
1: And then now they said, no, meet online, swipe left, or whatever the hell it is.
0: You know how many times I went to Kelly's and I went home with a 10 at 2 and woke up at 2 with a 10? I think I screwed that up.
1: Well, you know how many times they said that about you?
0: No, I'm the rock bottom for a while.
1: He was so funny. I thought he was cuter than he was. And I woke up and went, what have I done?
0: Listen, man, when that alcohol wears out, these poor women, I got to tell you, it's rock bottom.
1: She would wake up and go, did we?
0: Yeah, we did. But
1: and you're going to Mexico with me next week.
0: Remember?
1: We bought a ticket already.
0: Yeah.
1: I remember you calling me from somewhere. You didn't know where you were.
0: Oh, no, that's a true story.
1: I said, look out the window. I said, describe to me what you see.
0: But this is a real story. But the problem was.
1: It was Popper Level of Preston Highway.
0: It was Popper Level Road.
1: I came and got
0: him. No, it was Popper Level Road. He came and got me. But this was the one time where the incident was flipped. And I went home with a girl who was actually ugly, believe it or not, uglier than I was. And I woke up and my car was still at that bar.
1: He said, I think I see a speedway.
0: It was
1: horrible. And then I went, I know where you are. I said, evac is on the way.
0: He's not good for much, but he's great for that, let me tell you.
1: Evac is on the way. All right. But it's interesting to see him take down. I don't know how long that bowling pin has been up there.
0: You know what we all do just as a goof?
1: What?
0: Me and John Alden come down tonight and put it back up.
1: Okay, have fun with that.
0: Yeah. No, come on. Listen.
1: Sounds like a fun birthday.
0: It's my birthday, so you all have to do whatever I ask.
5: Oh, and after we can go to trivia.
0: That's right. If we did that, we'd have to miss quiz time with
3: that's
0: John.
3: Right. I've got a suggestion for our 4th Street. Let's give people quizzes, and we'll have baby feeding stations for those of us who have babies. And just as a joke, we'll card the babies, but you can't say years. You got to say, oh, she's 23 months old because I'm stupid.
5: That's pretty good. I'd go to that place.
0: Yeah, of course you would. Ellison Bodenhausen, baby, you don't have to walk around hurt. When I tore my Achilles tendon, I wanted to go with the best. 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
6: Problems now. Eastbound Watterson's ramp to northbound 71 is currently blocked off due to a broken down, and that traffic is backing up quickly past Westport Road and heading for Shelbyville. Elsewhere, not bad at all. Our next report is in 15 minutes. 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
7: I'm WLKY meteorologist Matt Milosevic with our Wednesday forecast. It's going to be a warm and muggy one, highs in the low 80s, and we'll also continue to dodge scattered showers and storms off and on through the day. As we head into tonight, we'll start trending drier, lows in the upper 60s. We're partly sunny tomorrow, highs jump into the mid 80s, but we're a little cooler in the upper 70s, also staying dry for Friday. That's your latest WLKY forecast. I'm Matt Milosevic.
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9: It's 11:33. Mostly cloudy skies and 77 degrees. Good morning. I'm Joe Lincoln. Police are investigating after a woman was found dead at a home in PRP early on Wednesday morning. Police were called to a home near the intersection of Columbia and Sky Blue Avenues at around 1 o'clock this morning on reports of a person down. When law enforcement arrived at the scene, they entered the home to find a woman dead with, quote, blunt force injuries. At this time, there are no suspects, and the victim's name has not yet been released. Anyone with information is asked to call the LMPD's anonymous crime tip hotline at 502-574-LMPD. Iranian state TV this morning revealing what they say is an initial memorandum of understanding between the U.S. and Iran, those first details appearing to swing more favorably towards one side more than the other. ABC's Karen Travers has the latest.
10: It would be very hard to see how the Trump administration would agree to this. It includes the management by Iran post-war, that they would handle the traffic in the Strait of Hormuz, and also the removal of U.S. forces from that region. This, again, is from Iranian state TV, but it certainly would seem to be something that would favor Iran with significant concessions by the United States.
9: It's not clear yet if Iran's understanding of the framework is compatible with that of the White House. U.S. President Donald Trump is scheduled to meet with his cabinet today. A new symbol of American pride is about to hit your pocket. Monica Nelson reports.
11: The U.S. Mint says a special quarter honoring the nation's 250th birthday will enter circulation in June. It's part of the semi-quincentennial celebration marking 2.5 centuries of American independence. The coins can be purchased directly through the U.S. Mint's website and will start showing up in banks and cash registers nationwide next month. I'm Monica Nelson.
9: 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I'm Joe Lincoln, News Radio 840 WHAS.
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2: I used to admire Boy George, and I would dress just like him every day when we went to high school.
3: I remember that. Yeah, it was good.
2: Boy, I had a rough high school years, but...
3: I think a mea culpa has to happen now. Hang on one second.
2: Google, what does mea culpa mean?
3: You know, we've gone back and forth on this birthday thing. John and I have kind of been mean to you a little bit, trying to be nice to you, and then we get mean to you. I'm going to play his favorite song, John.
2: What's a mea culpa? Google wouldn't answer me.
3: I'm going to play.
2: Oh, wait a minute. That was that joint that Barry Manilow sang about. At the Mayo.
3: No.
2: The Mea Culpa.
3: So I pulled up your favorite song just before we get out of here. It's time to put you in a good mood.
2: Okay. Let's do it. You're a jerk, man. You know this song makes me sick to my stomach, dude. Stop it. It makes me physically sick.
3: Hang on, baby.
2: Yeah. It's a Jefferson Air. It's the Jeffersons.
3: This is just Starship.
2: No, I think it's.
3: I
2: think it's when they were the Jeffersons. Say you don't know. Boy, John Holland's a good dancer. He should be on like Dancing with the Stars. Look at that. Kill the music, because I want to get back to what we were talking about. Before we went to break, I said that you should take an insurance policy out on me, and I should do the same on you.
3: Well, it stemmed from how many more birthdays do you think you got?
2: I don't know they have that many.
3: 12. But 10.
2: But the question is, can you actually... Like, can I take a policy out on you? Because I think we need to do that.
3: I don't think you can do that. It has to be family, I think. How could you?
2: Because, it's like insider trading. You could call me and you can say, this got a bad doctor's report. Here's what's happening. I go, before you go public with it, can I take an insurance policy out on you?
3: Yeah, right? It's probably against the law.
2: I don't know.
4: Hold on a second. I've got someone on the line that I think can answer your all's question.
3: Are you serious? Okay.
4: Yeah, listen.
5: Hi, this is Dan High School. I'm an agent with New York Life.
2: Hang on, how long have you been an agent with New York Life? Because if it's like a rookie, we're gonna have to, how long have you been a are you an expert at this?
5: Well, I think I am. Okay. You know, it's a career that midlife career change about 4 or 5 years ago. But
2: well, 4 or 5 years. That's a good amount of time.
3: Can somebody that's not family, like, could I open a life insurance policy against with Dwight?
5: Well, you'd have to have what's called an insurable interest, and so that would mean like. For example, if you guys are partners in a partnership.
2: He always makes me say radio.
3: Hang on, zip it. Shut up and let the man talk.
2: just my birthday, but go ahead.
5: The short answer is it's very likely that you can, but you'd also have to let Dwight know.
3: There it is.
2: Well, okay.
3: Okay. I have to let Dwight know. Okay, all right, that's important.
5: Yeah.
2: Well, two things. Number one. See, he just called you my partner. He didn't make...
3: Doing the show together.
2: No, right. But Dan, can I tell you something? Every time we go out to like dinner or somewhere, and I go, hey, I want you to meet my partner, Tony. He also goes, radio partner, which is insulting.
5: Right.
3: But that gives us the out. We could each take a life policy out on each other.
2: Okay, Dan, let me ask you this question.
3: Then it becomes a competition. Okay.
2: So what if I had inside information, like my doctor goes, oh, hey, good news, bad news, you're not going to make it but 6 more months. And I would say, okay, well, what's the bad news? And he just looks at me confused.
3: Well, you don't want to go to prison.
2: But what happens if I gave him inside information? I go, hey, it looks like I'm going to pass away because of X, Y, Z, and he takes a policy out on me. It's just
5: technically, that would be... Yeah, that might be considered insurance fraud.
2: Right.
5: And-

0: Is that frowned upon?
1: So you definitely don't want to tell your agent, and you definitely don't want your doctor to report it in the medical records. But
0: he's shooting holes. He's shooting holes all the way through.
2: But in reality, look, buying stocks and bonds and all that, that's a gamble. If you know someone's lifestyle, you're just like, dude, no way he makes it another 5 years. This is a good gamble. Now, for the most part, would Dwight and I have to take sort of a physical?
0: Yeah,
2: or
0: right,
2: what do we have to do with
0: right.
2: that?
0: Right.
1: Typically, most times you would, if you want a very good carrier to insure you, and there's, but and Tony, if I were you, I'd probably take one out on Dwight because you know without Dwight, where would you be? You know,
0: I love it, Dan.
1: I'm sorry, Tony.
0: I couldn't agree. All right, Dan, and you're with New York Live, is that right?
1: I am.
0: Okay, well, it sounds like a great organization.
2: Call the man.
0: All right, listen.
1: We might have to talk about advertising at some point.
0: Yes. Well, listen, there's no better spokesman than Dwight Whitten. You know what, John Auden or Tony Vinetti, that's for sure. Listen, Dad, thanks for clearing that up. We appreciate it, amigo.
1: Hey, you're welcome, and you guys are great. Love you.
0: Love you right back. Hey, wow,
2: well,
0: how about that,
2: listeners,
0: man?
2: I like it.
0: All
2: coming
0: right,
2: through.
0: Let's do a short This Day in History.
2: Okay.
0: And away we go on this day, May 27th, back in 1935, Supreme Court declared FDR's National Recovery Act.
2: What?
0: Let's move on to 1937, because this is impressive, and this is how dark my mind goes. When I pulled this fact, it was today, May 27th, in 1937, the Golden Gate Bridge was officially open.
2: Oh, wow,
0: connecting San Francisco. So, but here's where my mind went. 1937, not that great of technology. I wonder how many people died building that bridge.
2: A lot.
0: I didn't Google it.
2: A lot.
0: I bet there was a lot.
2: Native Americans would work up there barefoot. They would work on the highest parts of that. They were known. They were called something. But there were plenty of people that died.
0: They were called Mays.
2: So they would dig down, and it was really kind of scary stuff to do.
0: Think about that, though. 1937?
2: Yeah. Yeah. No, thank you.
0: John, can you Google how many people died building
2: It's impressive when you come over and look at it, but if you drive across it, it's like 1 minute. You're like, whoa, wait, is that all
0: that's
2: that?
0: It?
2: That's it?
0: How fast are you going, Mario Andretti?
2: Okay, all right. 11 people.
0: That's it?
2: That's it.
0: Okay, I thought there'd be like 12,000 lives perished building this bridge.
2: All righty.
0: All right, let's go to 1949. I mentioned this earlier. It was today, May 27th, 1949. Little unknown actress named Marilyn Monroe decided to pose nude for some calendar photos. Within a few months, she landed two movie roles. And later, the pictures were the very first pictures to appear in Playboy magazine. Now, wow. I got to ask you, in 1949, it doesn't seem like that would be...
2: It would be frowned upon.
0: Yeah,
2: right? Well, she wasn't anyone at that point, so it wasn't a big deal. And these movie execs took advantage of her. They raped her so many times. I don't even know how many.
0: It's horrible.
2: It's a horrible story.
0: Yeah, if you ever go down the road of Marilyn Monroe, my gosh,
2: yep.
0: That poor girl. It was today.
2: And from what I understand, not just John F. Kennedy. Bobby got in on it.
0: Yeah. It was today, 1995. Christopher Reeve was paralyzed.
2: Whoa, 95?
0: Yeah.
2: Yeah, what a sad story.
0: Very sad story, man. He got thrown from his horse doing a jumping event in Charlottesville, Virginia. And then,
2: wasn't the first Superman thrown off a building?
0: Wasn't his dad the original Reeves?
2: No.
0: Okay. Are you sure?
2: Yes. His dad wasn't the original Superman. No.
0: There's a connection there.
2: The original Superman, I think, either leapt off a building or was thrown off a building because he owed money.
0: I wonder if he thought he was actually Superman.
2: That could be a possibility.
0: It goes,
2: dude, shoot the gun. I can catch a bullet. I'm Superman.
0: Marilyn Monroe, watch this.
3: Kirk Allen was the first Superman.
0: Who was also Christopher Reeve's real father.
2: Kirk Allen, I am vindicated. Are you sure? And what happened to him?
3: I don't know.
2: Oh, my God.
0: Him and Marilyn Monroe produced Christopher Reeves.
3: Hold on. First in a feature film was George Reeves in 1951.
2: But it's not his father.
3: Different spelling in the
0: name, right? No.
2: You were wrong.
3: Isn't Christopher Reeve without an S?
0: No.
3: No?
0: I was correct. because just like my family, they have me spell my last name differently.
2: But people were saying that, that there was a Superman curse.
0: Yeah.
2: Because of that.
0: It was today in 1997, the Supreme Court ruled this sexual harassment suit filed by Paula Jones could actually continue while President Clinton was in office. I did not have sexual relations with that woman.
2: But your cigar did.
0: We did a little wiggly biggly. Ah, it was today. Sad day for me. It was today in 2017, the legendary Greg Allman from the Allman Brothers died in his home at 69 years old.
2: Wow. You know, Greg Allman did a lot of music, but not music like this.
0: Oh, come on, man. Dude, it's my birthday.
2: Don't forget to call Al Electric 636. Help is the phone number. Here we go.

0: I'm just, you know what? Are we out of time?
1: No.
0: I'm gonna ask Boomer just to fire me, and I'm gonna go to Baranos Pizza. I'm gonna go to Baranos Pizza, get my birthday pizza, and I'll never have to see stupid jerks again. You know what? That's enough. I love you, Ma. Last show. Have a great day, you stupid jerks.
2: Happy birthday, buddy!

0: athletes wanted. 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
36: From ABC News, I'm Michelle Franzen. New concerns over the continued closing of the Strait of Hormuz, with the U.S. and Iran still at a stalemate over reopening the critical shipping waterway. Iran state media says Iranian leaders have sent a memo to the U.S. stating its terms of a potential peace deal, making no mention, though, about Iran's nuclear program and stating Iran would continue to patrol the strait. President Trump holding a cabinet meeting this hour. ABC's Karen Travers says the economy, foreign policy, and negotiations with Iran are front and center.
37: As he has put it, negotiations are proceeding, quote, nicely. But in terms of what Iran is saying, that U.S. forces will leave the area around Iran and that within a month, the traffic in the Strait of Hormuz will go back to pre-war levels. With Iran controlling that region, the White House has not commented on that specifically.
36: The CDC sending an urgent request for its agency to recruit personnel to help screen travelers coming from Central Africa for symptoms of Ebola. ABC's Faith Abube is at Atlanta's Hartsfield-Jackson Airport with more.
0: An internal email obtained by ABC News shows acting CDC director Dr. Jay Bhattacharya urging employees to volunteer to screen Americans returning from Ebola hot zones for possible signs of the virus. The U.S. is one of several countries tightening travel restrictions amid the rapidly growing outbreak.
36: It comes as the U.S. is preparing to host the World Cup Games in June. FIFA now being investigated for its ticketing practices. Top prosecutors in two Northeast states issuing subpoenas for soccer officials to explain that pricing.
1: Investigating whether fans were misled about the locations of the seats they were buying, New York Attorney General Letitia James and New Jersey Attorney General Jennifer Davenport. They also want to know whether FIFA's public statements about tickets inflated prices for the 8 matches at MetLife Stadium. Fans have reported they were misled about where their seats would be.
36: ABC's Chuck Sievertson. You're listening to ABC News.
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0: Welcome in Wednesday, Clay and Buck. We appreciate all of you hanging out with us. Results rolling in last night from the Texas runoff. Congratulations to Ken Paxton. Buck, he won by hundreds of thousands of votes, roughly 65% of the overall vote to 35%. John Cornyn, longtime incumbent senator, Republican from Texas, he's out, joining Bill Cassidy, longtime senator from the state of Louisiana. That is the first time that incumbent senators have lost primary since 2012. We will get into many different aspects of that now. Paxton against Tallarico, how we see that going. But as we are speaking to all of you right now, President Trump is having a live cabinet meeting, and he is speaking. Let's go join the president talking about Iran and many other different issues right now, live. Let's join in progress, President Trump.
1: I'm proud of you guys. In 2 months, we've exposed tens of billions of dollars of defrauded taxpayer money, prosecuted numerous fraudsters, Todd, and stopped billions of suspicious payments, very suspicious. Oh, you haven't seen anything yet? Well, you see, I'm getting reports from Todd, from JD. I've never seen anything like it. The kind of just hundreds of billions of dollars was stolen, and no other administration would do what we're doing. Just let it go. Everybody was getting rich. And I think we have a chance to save Social Security without doing anything to it by just the numbers of fraudulent people on Social Security, people that are 115 years old, 125 years old, getting payments. It's funny. I said, "Oh, do those payments get turned back?" No, they accept them. Well, somebody's getting the payment. It's not a person that's 125 years old, but that's the least of it. The numbers that we're finding out, we have great people at Social Security. We're going to make our Social Security so strong, so good that you've never seen anything like it. We're going to protect. I said right from the beginning, we're going to protect our people in Social Security. If the Democrats ever got in, you wouldn't have said Social Security would be bankrupt. People wouldn't be getting anything. Last week, they took down two of the largest Medicaid fraud cases in Minnesota history, as well as the largest autism fraud case ever charged by the federal government. You saw that with millions of dollars just being stolen. Everybody had autism. Everybody had autism, they said. It was incredible, actually. And I've just seen so much. I see what they're doing. You haven't seen anything yet. So congratulations, JD. Be vicious like they are. They're violent people. They're violent, vicious scum. Before asking Vice President Vance to speak about these efforts, I want to express our tremendous gratitude to our outgoing Director of National Intelligence, Tulsi Gabbard, who's a terrific person, actually. Some findings that were pretty good. And Tulsi's worked tirelessly to restore trust and focus on the intelligence and with the intelligence community. They all respected her. They listened to her. She gave us leads that were pretty much people thought they were dead, and they weren't dead. They were right there. And she was able to expose a lot of things that we used at the FBI with Cash and with Todd and with JD and everybody else. It was amazing. She dramatically reformed the Office of Director of National Intelligence and cutting the staff by 40%, and she prevented countless terrorists and cartel members from entering the United States. She exposed mountains of evidence related to the Russia hoax, one of the probably the greatest hoax in the history of our country. Although, when you look at the fraud coming out, there's a lot of them. I mean, honestly, there's a lot of them, but the Russia hoax, a great hoax, a very dangerous hoax, too, and revoked security clearances of officials involved, and she declassified numerous historic documents of special public interest, including related to the JFK and RFK assassinations, which everybody wanted to see, and we're now releasing a lot of things having to do with space, you know. People are very interested in it. It actually became the number one topic. We're releasing a lot of information having to do with extraterrestrial things, and people are totally fascinated by it. It's amazing. I wasn't sure if they would enjoy it. It's literally trending number one. Can you believe it? So a lot of people out there are liking it. But we're releasing all of that information. And Tulsi, we're praying for you and for your husband. Her husband's not feeling great, but he's going to feel great soon. You're going to make him, you're going to get him better. And he's a wonderful guy. So just say hello and thank you for the great work you've done. We appreciate it. Thank you very much. And now I'd like to ask J.D. to say a few words about the war on fraud, followed by Acting Attorney General Todd Blanche, who's doing fantastically, and Secretary of State Marco Rubio, another one. I mean, we have great people. And the Secretary of War, Pete Hegseth, Central Casting. He loves war. I don't like it. He's a good man, Ellen. And Scott Bessent, you talk about a guy doing a job. It's been fantastic. Thank you, Scott. Really fantastic. And a lot of the success that we're having with other countries is what you've been able to do and find. And SBA Administrator Kelly Loeffler and all of the people here have been great. We're going to just do those few, and maybe if you have some questions, we'll go to others. But everybody around here has got a lot to say, but we did that once, and it lasted for like 4 or 5 hours. It was a little much. We want to be open. So now, if I do this way, they'll say, he didn't let anybody talk. But let's start with J.D., and you can talk about a really, really important thing, bringing our country back to honesty. A tremendous amount of money is involved. Thank you. Go ahead. Thank you.
2: Yes, sir. Well, first of all, thank you for
0: I think let's come back in here as everybody else starts to talk. And again, we are getting all of the clips that Trump addressed earlier that are particularly newsworthy as this cabinet meeting is ongoing. Again, biggest story from last night, Ken Paxton crushes John Cornyn. We now have the matchup between Tallarico and Cornyn that is set to go, Buck. But the biggest story out there is, what do you got? Is
3: it I'm waiting for you to say the Clayism here is that Paxton smoked Cornyn. It wasn't close.
0: Paxton did smoke Cornyn. It was not remotely close.
3: It was an ass kicking.
0: 65-35. He won by around 400,000 votes. And even people out there that expected that Tallarico was going to have a chance, and you're going to hear, I'm just telling you right now, go show up and vote, Texans, in November. There is no world in which James Tallarico is going to win this race. And I think even people out there that thought, hey, maybe Tallarico is going to win, I think you're going to see Paxton's numbers continue to soar because I think Paxton is going to bring out the non-traditional Trump voter, meaning people who are not always showing up, the diehard Trump supporter. And I think all of the traditional Republicans are going to show up because he's already won statewide a bunch of different times. So they're going to try to sell you a bill of goods and they're going to say, oh, Tallarico's going to be close. And oh, Democrats are optimistic that they're going to flip. They're going to raise over $100 million. He's going to spend a ton of money and he's going to lose by 7 or 8 points. I'm just telling you, Democrats are going to spend. Congratulations, local Texas television stations, radio stations. You guys are going to get a ton of Democrat dollars, and then the outcome is going to be such that he gets smoked. And so I'm just telling you in advance that is where we are headed there.
3: Here is Cornyn, by the way. This is cut one here. It's probably the last time you're going to hear from Cornyn on the show, I would assume, for a while. Here he is saying about, you know, he got smoked. No big deal. Let's see what happens for him next. Play it.
4: After a public service career lasting more than four decades and 18 consecutive campaign wins, tonight we've come up short in this primary runoff. You know, a few years ago, I had a friend of mine say, you know what makes God laugh? He said, when we make plans. I've spent most of my time in the Senate building the Republican Party in Texas and in the U.S. Senate, and I've always supported the Republican ticket, and I intend
3: to
4: do
3: so. That's enough. Again, so, he gave a nice concession speech. Snarky, like what was it? Massey saying that he couldn't find his opponent in because he was in Tel Aviv or something. So you know, There was nothing. I say this. Corner went out like a gentleman. Guys, credit where it's due. He got absolutely smoked, and he, you know, he stepped aside like a gentleman. So there you have it.
0: Stephen Miller, the gloves are off already. This is very funny. The Democrats tweeted, fired up, ready to go. It's time to take back Texas, with a picture of Tallarico awkwardly standing in front of the Texas state flag. Have you seen this yet, Buck?
3: No.
0: Our buddy, Bloodsport fan, Stephen Miller. The Democrats made history in Texas by nominating their first transgender Senate candidate.
3: Oh, wow. Wow. That's Stephen Miller?
0: Oh, that's Stephen Miller
3: coming in hot, coming in Miller. Spicy.
0: Yes, that is. I just retweeted it, and that is going to be, I imagine that will get a decent amount of attention. James Tallarico saying, I am not transgender.
3: Did you already play four yet? I wanted it because Paxton, did we play four yet? I can't. We're going so fast here. Here's Paxton saying that about his opponent, Tallarico. Well, you know what's coming. Play four.
5: My opponent is the most extreme radical the Democrats have ever nominated. He's even running a vegan campaign, whatever that is. He goes by a few names that you may all have heard of. Some people know him as Tofu Tallarico. Some people call him Six Gender Jimmy. I've even heard some people call him James Tallarico. And others refer to him simply as Low T Tallarico.
0: This guy is going to get so smoked.
3: He's going to get smoked, but it's nice to see Paxton leaning into this already. And it does go to my core thesis, which I truly believe that I'm not saying it's a direct 100%, obviously, but there is a correlation for male American voters voting Democrat who also have substandard testosterone levels for their age range. I really believe that that's a thing. In fact, I think that a lot of people who look at Jeff Bezos, the more that guy is rocking testosterone, which he obviously is, the more right wing he becomes.
0: Yes.
3: That's not an accident. There's a lot of people like that.
0: I think James Tallarico is going to be another interesting test of Democrats diagnosing their problem, but doing such a poor job being able to speak to normal men that they pick who they think normal men would like. And it's much like Tim Walz. It's who a lesbian would pick to try to appeal to a heterosexual man, because Democrats have so lost normal dudes that they now are in a position where they don't speak the language, and they're trying to translate the language they don't speak into candidates that they pick. And they actually end up doing worse than if they had just picked somebody who's a traditional Democrat. I think what you are going to see slowly, as, by the way, Ken Paxton doing a really good job of just demonstrating how non-Texan the Democrat nominee is. I think what you're going to see, Buck, is as this guy spends more time on the quote unquote national stage, he's going to be a pale version of Beto. Whatever you think about Beto, Beto is probably the best Democrat that could be picked in Texas that would have national appeal and also have some appeal in Texas. Tallarico is going to raise a lot of money nationally and get smoked locally in Texas. And I suspect they've tried to sell this. Oh, Paxton's a risky pick. He just won by 400,000 votes in Texas. Okay. He just, in my words, smoked, as Buck got me to say, Ken Paxton. He's going to smoke James Tallarico, too. I just don't have any doubt at all.
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3: Welcome back in here to Clay and Buck. And we've got still going. The president of the United States having a cabinet meeting here. Marco Rubio, Secretary of State, is talking right now as we speak to you. We're monitoring this to bring you all of the latest. We'll bring you the highlights, the most important policy pieces of this, and we'll dive into some of it. Obviously, Iran high on the agenda, but also the crime rate nationally, which I still think, Clay, if you had a Democrat administration that could say we have the lowest murder rate in 80 years, 100 years, whatever.
0: 125 years.
3: Oh, there we go.
0: All the way back to 1900. It's never been a lower murder rate ever.
3: So, and you have that after a huge federal initiative to specifically work in, remember, murders aren't happening in rural Montana. Okay. Murders are happening overwhelmingly in urban areas, Democrat controlled urban areas of some states, really the major cities or cities that happen to be plagued by crime, places like Memphis and Baltimore and D.C. and St. Louis and Detroit. And we know all the names, New Orleans. These are all cities with a just chronically high murder rate. And there have been federal resources deployed to bring those down. Trump was speaking about that, Clay. I think we should talk more about it because it's a big win. Safety does matter to everybody. It should be higher on the agenda, I think, for people when they're voting than it has been, and certainly in all these cities. And then here he is. This is 32, Trump on last night's big win, the butt kicking of Cornyn by Paxton. Play it.
1: So I'm thrilled to welcome everyone to the 12th cabinet meeting of our administration, and we're doing something that no administration's ever done. We're always letting the press join us because we're very open and transparent. You like the word transparent, but we're more transparent than any administration in history. No, to the best of my knowledge, press has never been invited ever to a cabinet meeting for any reason at all. And it's an honor to have you.
3: Okay, that's a different clip, but we'll come back with the one where he says, oh, actually, 32 is the one. Do you guys want to play that one? That would be great.
1: So I'm thrilled to welcome
3: him. Yeah, well, close enough. Close enough. So the idea here, Clay, is he's going through a bunch of major policy issues, and he'll, on the other side, we'll talk about the latest from Trump on Iran. Still don't have a deal. If we had a deal, you'd hear about the deal. So I think the clock is, the time is running a bit short for this to be something that we could all say has been wrapped up quickly and efficiently.
0: Yeah, we'll talk about that. We've got a couple of cuts of the latest on Iran when we come back. But in the meantime, if you're out there right now and you're dealing with tornadoes, or you are super frustrated with what might happen when it comes to being able to communicate, you need to go get Rapid Radios. 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
19: Between Iran and the U.S. remain stalled. President Trump at a cabinet meeting this hour says Iran wants to make a deal, but Iran state media says the latest memo from Tehran does not signal Iran giving up its nuclear ambitions or patrolling the Strait of Hormuz. A runoff race in Texas, sending the political career of John Cornyn after Ken Paxton, backed by President Trump, won. He takes on Democrat James Tallarico in the midterms. Here's ABC's Lionel Moyes.
20: While President Trump has been able to sway primary voters, polls show Republicans face an uphill battle in general elections this fall because of the war in Iran and inflation. This town hall in Nebraska turning contentious last night as Republican Congressman Mike Flood faced questions from the war to the White House ballroom project.
19: In Washington state, one person is dead following a chemical tank collapse at a paper mill. Recovery efforts continuing for nine still missing. This is ABC News.
21: 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I did lots of things. 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
0: Welcome back in, Clay and Buck. We're going to hit you with a couple of different cuts from President Trump. Is still talking in the cabinet meeting. And I do think it's worth mentioning, we would go days without seeing Joe Biden. Certainly days without Joe Biden responding to any questions at all unscripted from the media. I'm not sure that we've ever had a president who has had more publicly available events where he answers questions than President Trump 2.0, maybe ever in any of our lives, for better or worse, because some people get fired up about what Trump says in these events, but unscripted, open forums, ask questions of us, ask questions of anybody. Other bit of news, oil has dropped below $90 a barrel. So if you are out there, and by the way, everybody out there, it feels like, has a take on oil and gas, including guy who is out there saying, I don't even know why you're talking about oil and gas prices, which we get. We get every angle of every possible issue. It's dropped below $90. Just to kind of put into perspective, it was $68 a barrel, I believe, Buck, if I remember correctly, on February 28th-ish when we began to bomb. And it is now under $90, which is a $20 increase. Oil and gas prices on the futures market, which is what I'm talking about right now, have declined precipitously. They got up to like $115 or so a barrel, if I'm not mistaken. I'm looking right now to make sure. About $110, $112 bucks recently, and now it's back down to under $90 on optimism that we're going to get some form of deal in the Strait of Hormuz. In other words, and I could be wrong on this, but I think you're going to see oil and gas prices back to roughly where they were by the time people start to vote in February. And this whole storyline of what are people going to talk about, I think is going to have shifted quite a lot. And it wasn't very long ago, if you remember correctly, when everybody was telling you, oh, the entire midterms are going to be a referendum on ICE and how things are going in Minneapolis. And nobody even talks about it anymore. Okay. Having said that, let's see. Trump on Iran. We've got a couple of cuts to play for you that just happened in the last few minutes. Here is cut 33, Trump on Iran.
1: We have the strongest military anywhere in the world, as you know. You saw what we did with Venezuela. That worked out very quickly. And we're doing really equally as well with, but again, people don't want to write about it, with Iran. Iran is very much intent. They want very much to make a deal. So far, they haven't gotten there. We're not satisfied with it, but now we will be. We will be either that or we'll have to just finish the job. But their Navy is gone, as I've said 1,000 times. Their Navy is gone. Their Air Force is gone. Everything's gone, and they're negotiating on fumes. But we'll see what happens. Maybe we have to go back and finish it. Maybe we don't.
0: Okay, that is...
3: I just want to say something on this, because I think the president... Look, I support him so much in this, and the bold action in Venezuela was amazing. Might have made things seem a little bit too easy for Iran. Different ball of wax, and it might have created a little overconfidence in this. I think the challenge here, Clay, is I don't think Iran is scared about airstrikes that may come next. I just don't think that that's realistic. And so they have, with

0: They're looking at this and they're saying, we withstood all of that. Now we're in the negotiation phase. The regional allies are going to have far less stomach for continued airstrikes after this. They have also, I think, unfortunately, learned a lot about how we can hit them and where we can hit them. And the fundamental problem we have is not that their Navy and their Air Force and their air defense systems have been taken out or not. Clay, it's that to control the ground, you need to have people on the ground with guns. And we don't have that. And they do. And we're not going to be able to take out all of the IRGC. I mean, you know, this is an impossible mission. It would take forever from the sky. So when he says we're going to go in there again, I have to tell you, I do not think that that is a threat that the Iranians feel. Well, they don't feel threatened by it. I don't think that they think that this is a major. When I say the Iranians, I mean the leadership of the country. They figure, okay, we'll batten down the hatches again. Oil prices, by the way, what do you think happens? We start blowing stuff up again. Oil prices will spike once more. Strait of Hormuz seems even more uncertain. So they're in a tough spot here. I know what Trump is trying to do, and I support the mission, but it's not as easy as we're just going to hit him again and they're going to bend the knee. If that was the way it was, they would have already bent the knee. They're not.
1: What I would say if I were going to give advice to President Trump at this point is get oil prices back to roughly $3 a gallon. For the midterms. Once the midterms are over, if there is an act that you believe is necessary on Iran, go for it. Because you've got a full 2 years at that point in time to solve the issue in Iran if you decide that that is the issue that matters most to you. I think if we get back, and you were asking about oil and gas prices, Buck, they're up right now from $68 to about $88. Right now in the futures market. So if we can get it back down to about $68 or so, $65 a barrel, that would be roughly $3 on average per gallon, which would be a very reasonable, much lower number than what was the average during the Biden tenure. And I think most people out there would say, okay, this is pretty solid, and oil prices would not be a substantial way impacting the midterms. Once you get through the midterms, then you go back out and you do whatever is necessary. I would say this too, Buck. If Trump loses either the House or the Senate, one of the only areas that he's going to have full capacity to act is going to be on foreign affairs, because anything he tries to do domestically is going to require, to a large extent, congressional passage, and nothing is going to be able to get passed. So we're going to have 2 years of nothing happening. And some of you are going to say, okay, you know, Congress doesn't fix very much. I would submit to you the big issue there is in the Senate getting judges confirmed. I don't particularly care that much about whether the Democrats are going to impeach President Trump a third time. I don't think that's going to play very well politically for them. We know what's going to happen. He's not going to get removed from office. We've already been through impeachment one and impeachment two, which were big stories. I think even a lot of the Democrat media will yawn associated with impeachment three. Senate control matters a great deal. Senate control matters massively. And so if I were advising President Trump, I would say do whatever you have to do to ensure that Republicans have at least 50 votes with JD as the tie break. That would mean losing three or less. And again, if you can go win Michigan, if you can go win Georgia, not only do you end any chance of losing, you're playing a little bit of offense. There's no reason whatsoever that Georgia should have two Democrat senators. That's the biggest failure on the national stage when it comes to the Senate. And by the way, I think this Graham Plattner nomination for Democrats is starting to blow up in their faces. I think that we're going to see Susan Collins win that seat in Maine, because she's about as left as a Republican can get. And she's more moderate and fits the people of Maine better than Graham Plattner does.
0: Also, Trump spoke in this press conference just now, which is it still? I'm checking on the screen.
1: Still going.
0: Trump spoke in the press conference about Iran trying to use the midterms as leverage against him for the negotiations going on with respect to Iran. This is cut 34. Play it.
2: It looks like they want to just...

0: Make a deal. They want to. They have. I don't think they have a choice. They're just going back to the internet because they're getting clobbered. Their economy is in free fall. They have 250% inflation. Their money has no value. Their whole economic system is broken down. They thought they were going to outweigh me. You know, we'll outweigh him. He's got the midterms. I don't care about the midterms. Look what happened last night. That was the prelude to the midterms. People understand it. They know that. Very simple. Iran cannot have a nuclear weapon. I'm doing that for the world. I'm not doing it just for us. And we've had great support from other nations, by the way. We don't need it at all, but we've had great support from other nations. The problem is you always get the support when you don't need it. When you need it, you don't get the support. With Operation Epic Fury, our warriors are ensuring that the world's number one state sponsor of terror never obtains a nuclear weapon, and they won't.
1: Clegg, I just want to note that it is... Before this midterm election, for sure, it is still Trump's GOP. He is the leader of the Republican Party in every sense. He is the de facto and de jure. Would that be right? He is the official and spiritual and endorsement. And you go down the list. He is the head of the GOP going into this midterm. It is his party. And we shall see what the results are. I think that if this is to your point about the Senate control in particular, we maintain the Senate and it's at least a good fight on the House side. I think it's Trump's GOP until the very end. If it's ugly in this midterm, you might start to see some people get a little sassy on the GOP side, a little bit of a defection vibe from some of them with regard to Trump. But we'll have to wait and watch as that plays out.
2: Yeah, January of 2027, the 2028 presidential cycle starts. So you'll start to see a lot of guys and gals announce. They'll start to show up in Iowa. It's going to be stunning how quickly that pivots. But to your point, Buck, Indiana, the state senators got wiped out that had opposed Trump on redistricting. In Texas last night, 64 to 36, nearly a 400,000 vote margin in the Republican primary in favor of Ken Paxton. And down in Louisiana, you saw the defeat of Bill Cassidy, and also in Kentucky, you saw Massey lose. Trump went 4-for-4, and none of those races were particularly close. Massey lost by nearly 10 points in the Kentucky 4 district. We just said 28-point loss for John Cornyn. Louisiana was not close. Those guys, I mean, Louisiana, Cassidy didn't even make the runoff. He finished third. It is Trump's party, and that's why I would suggest let's get things resolved for the short term in Iran. Let's get gas prices back down. Once the midterms are over, if you feel like you need to go back in and do more things in Iran, go for it, because you're going to have free reign foreign policy wise for the next couple of years. 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
1: Welcome back in here to Clay and Buck. Just to give you guys a little bit of a sense of where everything is going here, we have Brinker Harding joining us in the next hour. He is a Republican nominee for that second congressional district in Nebraska. Clay, that is the possibly problematic Nebraska district, right? The one that could go either way.
2: Has been representing the Nebraska district that is Omaha, the KFAB audience, if Republicans hold that seat, and we're going to talk about that with Brinker Harding, then the math starts to become very difficult because there aren't actually the numbers that I've seen, Buck, on the House suggest that with redistricting now having taken place, there's only about 17 or 18 true up in the air, could go either way districts. So I think the era of, hey, somebody picked up 30 seats, somebody picked up 40 seats, is basically gone. And essentially where we are now is you are talking about very small majorities in either direction. Until we get redistricting in 2030 and maybe that changes some things, you're talking about a 5 or 6 seat majority either way. And it's going to be really hard to get anything through the House. But that Nebraska district in Omaha, the blue dot, as it's frequently called, because remember, Nebraska breaks up its electoral votes, which is how Kamala could have won 270 to 268 because she won the Omaha district. Don Bacon, the Republican, won as well. So it's a split district, and we'll see what needs to happen in Omaha for that to stay in Republican hands.
1: We're also going to be giving some equal time to gubernatorial candidate for Florida, Jay Collins, who's lieutenant governor right now. He's a veteran. He's a good man. He's a current lieutenant governor of my great state of Florida, and Clay's really second state, if you will. And we'll have him on to talk about how he's running. We've had Byron Donalds on. We've had the other candidate on. We've had all of the, who was the other guy?
2: He's not going to win.
1: I didn't mean to do that.
2: We're going to give everybody equal time. Byron Donalds is going to be the next governor of Florida. I'm just telling all of you, Byron Donalds is going to win. August is the primary. You go vote. Pick your preferred candidate. Byron Donalds is going to be the next governor of the state of Florida. So, but we're going to allow everybody to make their case and convince you that that is not the choice that you should go on.
1: The other one. There's a third guy
2: We had somebody else on.
1: We know Jay Collins. He's going to be on the third hour. He's the lieutenant governor. He's a good man. There's somebody else we had on. We just got to say his name, guys. I can't just leave him out there.
2: No, it's all. This is all Buck's fault.
1: This is my.
2: To remember him.
1: Who is the other guy? He's running other for guy. Governor. He's got 1%. He's at 1%.
6: Speaking truth and having fun. Clay Travis and Buck. Louisville's News Radio is 840 WHAS.
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9: 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Cartoons on SNL, Conan stuff, Triumph the Insult comic dogs, some movies. But now I'm past my peak. 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
0: Michelle Franzen. Hosting members of his cabinet at the White House, President Trump says Iran wants to make a deal and is in negotiating on fumes.
3: Just make a deal. I don't think they have a choice.
0: But Iranian state media reports Iran is standing firm in a memo sent to the U.S. making no mention of giving up its nuclear program and says Iran will continue to control the Strait of Hormuz. ABC's Ian Panel is in Israel with reaction.
4: The White House, the Trump administration keep voicing optimism that a deal is close at hand. But if you actually look at the facts on the ground, over the last few days, we've seen U.S. strikes in Iran, Iran vowing to retaliate, an increase in Israeli strikes in Lebanon, the Iranian-backed proxy group Hezbollah firing back here in Israel.
0: The CDC continuing to monitor key airports around the country for travelers coming from Central Africa, which is dealing with an Ebola outbreak. At today's cabinet meeting, State Secretary Marco Rubio says his department, along with health officials and airports, are remaining vigilant.
5: We cannot and will not allow any cases of Ebola to enter the United States.
0: The CDC now sending an urgent request for its agency to recruit personnel to help screen travelers at key airports. In Washington state, one person is dead. Nine others are still unaccounted for following that paper mill tank rupture in Longview, south of Olympia. ABC's Melissa Adan is on scene.
7: The facility, which employs about 1,000 people, makes a variety of paper goods. Officials say the 900,000-gallon tank contains white liquor, a mixture of chemicals that can burn the skin or burn the lungs if inhaled. Efforts to find other victims temporarily called off overnight because the chemicals remaining in the tank made it too volatile.
0: A unit of some 2,200 Marines pulling out of the Caribbean following an abnormally long 10-month deployment, which typically lasts 7 months. That unit, which has air, sea, and ground power, scheduled to return home to Camp Lejeune, North Carolina. You're listening to ABC News.
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0: Second hour of Clay and Buck kicks off right now, and a shout out to Paul Renner, who is running for governor in Florida. And sorry about that, Paul, from before. It is Paul Renner that we had on. So we have had on Paul Renner. We've had Jay Collins, who's coming back on. We've had Byron Donalds many times. Equal time here on Clay and Buck for the Florida governor's race. I just think Florida is in such a great spot. You know, it's a golden age here, truly. And I think there's nothing but sunny skies ahead. Let's avoid any tropical storms of socialism, if you will. Let's stay away from the left-wing lunacy that has ruined so many other states. With this in mind, Clay, I would like to address something that Trump spoke about in the last hour, and it had to do with the current state of crime in the country and where things are. As you pointed out, we have a 100. And guys, can you actually pull from that press conference Trump speaking about it? Because I was listening in real time, and he spoke about how things have gone so well, and remember, it's not just that things have gone well, because what the Democrats are going to say about this is it was already trending this way. It has nothing to do with Trump and everything else. Meanwhile, we were here a year ago and a couple of months, maybe almost exactly a year ago, I think, if we go back to the original conversations about this, Clay, and Trump was saying we're going to bring violent crime down. We're going to have the FBI embedding with local law enforcement in very high crime cities. Memphis and D.C. D.C. was particularly ripe for this kind of approach because it's that federal protectorate, you know, federal jurisdiction. So that was pretty easy. That was pretty easy to implement, but it was still a great move for Trump to do it. And as I said from the beginning, Clay, Mayor Bowser was perfectly happy to sit back, you know, make some gripes about it, but sit back and let the federal law enforcement agencies make her city much safer. And it is. And you and I have been in D.C. in the last year a few times each, and D.C. is cleaned up from where it was. Memphis is apparently night and day. By the way, if you're a Memphis caller and you want to just send us a talk back on what it feels like to walk in your downtown at night and have things be, what's the murder rate down, 60% or something? I mean, huge. These are the kind of numbers that if, just for the city of Memphis, these are the kind of numbers that if you were a mayor running on reelection, all you would do is talk about how much safer your city has gotten. Yes, sir.
1: To speak to D.C., as today, murder rate is down 46% in D.C. this year compared to last year. D.C. is trending, Buck, for 250th anniversary of our country to have the lowest murder rate in recorded history in the city of Washington. Think about how crazy that is per capita, obviously, because population and when John Wilkes Booth killed Lincoln was not particular, would have been part of the homicide rate, was not particularly large. And as we mentioned about this before, I do think this is significant. The lives that are being saved, young black men. Overwhelmingly, if you look at the data, when the murder rate collapses, young black men are the beneficiaries because they are far more likely to be murdered most of the time by other young black men. So when the murder rate collapses in D.C., as you know, Buck, and a lot of our listeners know, it's not suddenly rich people in Georgetown in Northwest D.C. that are dealing with a lot less violent crime. There aren't a lot of people being murdered on the streets of Georgetown, thankfully, on a regular basis. It's Southeast D.C. where the murder rate typically is sky high. For those of you who know the D.C. area, it's down 46% this year. It's an amazing story.
0: And I want to note something else, though. While we have a willingness now to, I think, speak more honestly about the violent crime situation, and because the Trump administration has Kash Patel, the FBI, and the people of the FBI working on these task forces, they deserve a lot of credit. You know, a lot of people have been really hard on the rank and file of the FBI, in some cases completely justifiably, if they were involved in harassing and arresting and trying to destroy J6ers who were particularly the nonviolent J6ers, which is a vast majority of them. But there are a lot of FBI agents in cities across the country right now who are working on anti-cartel, anti-gang, anti-violence initiatives, thanks to the Trump administration, that are saving lives and doing really important work. Like the stuff that we want, the FBI under Biden was a tool of political vengeance. The FBI under Trump is being turned toward, I am not saying it is perfect, still a lot of stuff that needs to be done at the FBI. And, I think Director Patel is working on that. I think Deputy Director Bongino did a lot in that 1 year where he was there to try to help turn things in the right direction. Full credit to both of them. But I think, Clay, that we're willing to now say, hold on a second. It turns out locking up the bad guys and being honest about that makes people safer. Disproportionately makes young black men safer because they are the victims of a lot of these crimes. You've seen a lot of these videos going around lately of what are being called teen takeovers. Teen takeovers. And, you know, Clay, we have video of it. So we can see these, whether it's in Detroit, there was one recently at a beach, and these videos are going viral. Some of them are very recent. Maybe some of them are a little bit, you know, some months old or something. But there's this trend of teen takeovers. And I want to read to you what Matt Walsh put out here. Matt Walsh of the Daily Wire, who I think just generally does excellent. He just does excellent work. I have a lot of respect for Matt's analysis and his positions. He wrote on Twitter about one of these. This one was in Detroit, where it says a massive teen takeover at a park in Detroit turned into brawls, smashing windows, and a 16-year-old was shot. Here's what Matt wrote. Please be more specific. These are very clearly, quote, black teen takeovers because stable households are essentially extinct in the urban black community and none of these kids have dads at home, end quote. Matt is pointing to something here. I wonder if, as a country, we are allowed to start to have more of a conversation about what is going on with these teen takeovers. Why are there 100, 200, and we say teens, we mean people 15, 16, 17, 18, Clay, who are breaking things, who are becoming violent, who are sometimes attacking law enforcement, who are having to be arrested. And what is the community response to this? What has to happen to get a handle on this situation? Because really what this is just the origins of mob and, sort of mob violence, not mafioso, but mob as in, you know, a group of people being unruly and engaging in riotous behavior. This shouldn't be happening in places.
1: 100%. And here's something that I would say as a parent right now of two teenage boys. Teenage boys are often morons. Everyone who has ever been a teenage boy recognizes that teenage boys are often morons.
0: Clay's teenage boys are like Rhodes Scholars, but put that aside. I've met his kids, but anyway, that's fine. Sure.
1: I'm just saying in general, I'm happy with where they are. We got a graduation tomorrow and we got a kid going off to college and I'm very happy about how my boys have done. But Buck, you have not yet raised your son to teenage years. But here's something that I would say that is very substantial that has changed compared to even when we were teenage kids. Parents can know where their kids are at every moment of every day. And I would argue and I'm holding up my phone right here, my whole family, my three boys, my wife, me, we are all connected on Find My Phone. Now, you could argue, oh, that's helicopter parenting. You shouldn't. When we were teenagers, and I guarantee you, Buck, this was your experience. You would leave the house and you would say to mom or dad, hey, I'm going to hang out with my friends. And your mom or dad, you probably didn't even have a cell phone. Your mom or dad really had no idea where you were for the whole evening. It doesn't take a lot of parenting to pull up your phone and check and see where your kid is. I think we have to start in a significant way to have, if we want to continue to drive down violent crime rates and we want kids behaving in a more significant fashion, I think we need to be having conversations about basic parental responsibility. Now, the data reflects that the kids that are going to be arrested for violent crimes, what do you think overwhelmingly shows? Dad's often not home, right? These are often single parent households where mom is trying to keep up, oftentimes with multiple kids. And we've given passes to the parents and just said, well, it's kind of hard to be a parent. I think we need to have a real conversation about this and say, it's not hard to look at your cell phone or call. Every one of these kids has a cell phone and look at these kids and say, where are you? Why are you there? It's past curfew. You need to be home. And I think we need to start to have significant conversations about parental figures and what their responsibility is when these kids engage in violent acts and when they gather in huge groups to engage in violent acts.
0: Your point there at the end, Clay, is, I mean, this is the time where, as a country, you know, where's the CNN panel on this? Not that anyone watches CNN, but, you know, where is the Washington Post editorial on, hey, if your kid who is, and I, you know, they say teen, and also I will note, I'll note this, this thing where sometimes when they want to create sympathy for somebody who has done something bad, you'll note they'll be like teen arrested in, sometimes these people are 18 or 19 years old, also known as an adult. Yes, technically a teen, but actually an adult. So, and someone who's 16 or 17 can be tried as easily, can be tried as an adult. Because you are very close to, you know, we have to draw lines in society, and we do for a whole, you know, for voting and for drinking and all these different things. But, you know, when someone's like 17 and 6 months, it's not, oh, they're just a wayward teen and they went out there and they, you know, threw a rock and hit a cop in the head. Okay. There's a huge failure of behavior and a failure of parenting that is occurring with this. And there's not nearly enough talk about dads being in the home. There's not nearly enough talk about families. And having dinner together and spending time together. And, you know, Clay, I can't tell you all the entertainment. I was thinking about this last night. I feel like every show that I ever watch, if there is a family in it, the dynamics are, there's a lot of like broken family, or, you know, you look at like Modern Family. It's like people being remarried and married again and different things and all this stuff. It's really tough to find a show these days. I mean, dare I say something along the lines of like The Cosby Show. Where you have a dad, I know, trust me, I am aware of all the, you know, we're all aware of what the issues are with that later on. But I would offer up then, Full House, where I believe the mother died of cancer.
1: Every show we grew up watching, there was a father figure in every sitcom that was involved in raising kids. Every single show.
0: One of the reasons why Friday Night Lights for so many of us sticks out as a really great show is that, yeah, it does like Texas Forever and Riggins is an amazing character and all this. The parents in that show are good parents who support each other as husband and wife. They love each other. They love their kids and they still have to deal with a lot of problems, but they're there. There are no, you know, people, what, someone's going to send me like, I don't know, like Everybody Loves Raymond or something. I mean, there's nothing out there right now that has cultural resonance. Yeah, I was going to say, there's nothing out there that has cultural resonance that is role modeling for people. You got to have families involved with their kids. The whole Democrat left is obsessed with this idea that if we just spend more money on the school system, it's going to make up for deficiencies at home. It's a lie. Every person I know who has ever taught in public school who is not a brainwashed imbecile will tell you, if the parents don't care, Clay, and they're not around, the kids all of a sudden end up at a 400-person teen takeover where people get shot. This is what is happening.
1: Amen. And so I think we need to have a real conversation about this. Now, again, violent crime is going down, but there's always a viral video. Chipotle, even in D.C., all of you saw it. Parents need to be held accountable. And I say this as a parent of two teenage boys. If there's a video of my kids throwing chairs in a restaurant in Nashville, you should be like, what the hell is Clay Travis doing that this could happen? That's a very valid parental response. And I would feel like I had failed as a father if I saw something like that happening with one of my kids.
0: We have, if you see a video, and I've, in these videos, the teenagers involved, and to Matt Walsh's point, in the videos that have gone viral recently, that they're overwhelmingly black. I mean, maybe 100% in some of these videos. And I don't hear any conversation from a single Democrat and or a single black leader about this issue in the media anywhere. Full stop. No conversation whatsoever. If I'm wrong, by the way, please point it out and we will amplify it. Show me the person who has a substantial file. Show me the person, Clay, in sports. Show me the person anywhere who wants to speak to fatherlessness and the damage that it does to communities, particularly the black community, but to any community. One of the truisms is that if you eliminate fatherlessness, or rather, if you line this up statistically, the life outcome for somebody who is white in America, black, Hispanic, if there's a father in the home, and a stable family, the life outcomes are overwhelmingly good. if there is no father in the home, the life outcomes get dramatically worse across all racial lines. The point being, the family is such an essential component to all of this. And it, you almost feel like no one's like, why is no one allowed to talk about this? Or why does no one talk about this in any, speak about this in any meaningful way? You know, as Clay, you've been through this. You know, I'm a new dad and I look at this now and I feel like the influences in the culture all around us are just no accountability. Shove them into the public school system. The public school system will fix it.
1: Right.
0: It absolutely will not.
1: A large part of it is people don't want to attack single parents because moms, by and large, end up raising the kids and a lot of dads are absent. And this is more common in the Black community. The reality is, if you just look at basic data, mom and dad at home, both with the kids, the overall outcome for children are infinitely better. And every time you say this, we get deluged with people who are single parents. I'm not attacking single parents. And you may be, look, Barack Obama and Bill Clinton both had basic single moms who, and they became president of the United States. There are exceptions.
0: I do think we need to have a conversation about absentee dads, though. I'm not here to pile on single moms, but I do think absentee dads, there needs to be a chat about this as a country. I think that's fair. I think that's real.
1: If we want to drive down violent crime, the way to do it is for dads to show up and do their jobs. I think that's a huge part of this.
0: Yeah. All right, look, if you follow me on social media, you likely saw a picture of me yesterday holding my one-year-old son, Speed, who is my pride and joy. And he wandered into my podcast studio being very cute, as he does. And that moment, of course, warranted a photo. It's so easy now because the camera's on our phone. But, you know, years and decades ago, 30 years ago with my parents, they didn't have that. Maybe they had a Polaroid. Maybe they had a VHS camcorder. So if you were from the pre-digital age, how do you enjoy that stuff today? 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
1: Hey, and Buck, we are rolling through the program. President Trump just said, Buck, that he's going to attend an NBA Finals game in New York City to see the Knicks play there. That will be a heck of a scene. I'm going to send in the audio. Sports media is going to lose their mind. Oh my goodness. I can't wait to see the reaction. But I want to tell you, if you are out there right now and it is summer and sometimes your kids got summer jobs and maybe they're walking into parking lots late at night outside of a restaurant, outside of a shopping mall. And, maybe you've got kids like I do that are going to be headed off to college, this fall. You want some peace of mind. This is a great product. Really cool. 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A pepper spray to ward off an attack, but when you use it, it automatically notifies five different emergency contacts so that they are aware that you are potentially in danger and they can help get help to you. 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
23: ABC News, I'm Michelle Franzen. At a cabinet meeting, President Trump expressing optimism that the U.S. and Iran can make a deal to reopen the Strait of Hormuz. But Iran has signaled it has no plans of giving up its nuclear ambitions. ABC's Ian Pannell is in Israel and has more on the sticking points.
24: The discussions that are ongoing right now is basically to try and lift the siege of the Strait of Hormuz, the restrictions put in place by Iran, and to allow the U.S. naval blockade to be withdrawn. What it doesn't resolve are the outstanding issues, the ones that existed before, during the war, and throughout this ceasefire, primarily Iran's nuclear program.
23: Uganda has closed off its border with the Democratic Republic of Congo as it works to slow the Ebola outbreak. In the U.S., the CDC now sending an urgent alert to recruit personnel who can monitor for Ebola symptoms at key airports. A judge has ruled the teen accused of killing his stepsister on board a cruise ship can remain out of jail on bond pending the trial. This is ABC News.
0: I'm WLKY meteorologist Matt Milosevic. Our Wednesday forecast through the afternoon will be warm and muggy, highs in the low 80s. We'll also dodge some scattered showers and thunderstorms through the evening hours. We'll trend drier overnight and partly cloudy with lows in the upper 60s. Tomorrow's finally a dry day, partly sunny. We trend less humid with warm highs in the mid 80s. We'll keep the partly sunny skies and highs down a bit into the upper 70s Friday. That's your latest WLKY forecast. I'm Matt Milosevic.
3: And Vermont to the list of states getting the green light to sue Meta over its platforms allegedly addicting kids. Here's Matt Mattinson.
4: On Tuesday, the Supreme Court refused to hear Meta's appeal of a lower court's ruling that allows the suit to move forward. Meta had been arguing Vermont doesn't have the jurisdiction. It's the latest in a series of legal battles Meta is fighting over whether it's knowingly harming children with the design of its social media platforms. Meta just settled a similar suit brought by a school district in Kentucky.
3: Apple's watch update reportedly is going to focus on the heart. Bloomberg says watch OS 27 is going to improve heart rate tracking. There also might be new watch faces. And Ferrari's first fully electric car is getting a big thumbs down from Italians and online critics. The company unveiled the Luce on Tuesday with a base price of $640,000. Ferrari's former chairman said they should take the prancing horse off the car, adding, at least the Chinese won't copy this car. Tech Report, I'm Mark Mayfield.
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1: Welcome back into Clay and Buck. We're joined now by Brinker Harding. He is a Republican nominee for Nebraska's 2nd Congressional District, and he, of course, must be familiar with the great Heritage radio station KFAB out of Nebraska, where we are number one, no big deal, number one in the market. And Brinker, first of all, thanks for being on the show. Second of all, cool name. That's coming from a guy named Buck Sexton, so I respect the game. Tell everybody about yourself. I'm sure KFAB land knows you, but tell the rest of the country.
30: Sure, and hopefully I'll get to the name a little later, but I first wanted to thank you for the time today because I appreciate the mission of your show, which is to make sense in this insane world. And that's exactly what I'm going to do for Nebraska's 2nd District because elections are about contrast. And in Nebraska's 2nd District, the contrast couldn't be clearer between me and my opponent, Dark Money Denise, because this race – and frankly, like many others this fall, this race is about normal versus crazy. And look, America turns 250 years old this year, And I want my kids and grandkids and your kids and grandkids to have more opportunities than we've had. And there's a recent poll out there that says 70% of parents in America think that their kids won't have it any better than them. And to me, that's unacceptable. And that's one of the reasons I'm in this race.
1: What is going to decide this race? You guys, for people who don't know, the race that you are running in is going to be one of the 18 or 20 that actually decides who has control of the House. In Omaha, what is going to decide this race? How much of it is local? How much of it is national? What are you seeing on the ground?
30: Well, we're seeing, I mean, obviously local issues, but we're seeing a lot of national attention too. And I focused this race on positive issues that will benefit all of Nebraska's 2nd District. And we're focused on how to make America more affordable for families and Washington, D.C. more accountable for the people. And we're on the front lines to fight to ensure that that American dream is a reality, that you work hard, you treat people right, you follow the law, you'll get ahead. And my opponent, Dark Money Denise, wants to quash those dreams with her left-wing radical ideas. And look, she's an activist that moved to Nebraska with her progressive coastal ideals and is trying to buy a congressional seat with dark money to her campaign and dark money consulting fees to her nonprofits from the likes of Swiss billionaire Hans-Jörg Wyss. And that's not what this race is about. Look, she talked about in her campaign about being pissed off. And I'm sorry to use that term, but she used that term on air, and about TDS and projecting a colored geometric shape known as, I heard you refer to that earlier, as the blue dot. And that only represents a segment of the population. And I'm running to help all Republicans, Democrats, and nonpartisans alike. Maybe we should call it the Brinker dot. But I want to make sure that we represent all and not a few. And look, I'm focused on America's future, Nebraska's future, and your futures.
5: We're speaking to our friend Brinker Harding, and he is looking to run, or he is running rather, in Nebraska's 2nd congressional district. We were just talking before. I'm curious, sir. I'll be honest with you. Nebraska doesn't often find itself in the national spotlight. Clay has told me that there was a time when your football team was quite fantastic at the college level, but it has gotten
30: not
5: a little
30: fair,
5: rough for a while.
30: Not, so
5: not trying to rub anything in there, but I have heard some stories. But I'm wondering how, in this era of a new approach from the Trump administration, using federal resources to help cities, how is Omaha, the biggest city in Nebraska, how is it doing? Where is it on the crime index, and what would you say about the governance that your biggest city in your state has had?
30: Great question, and let me quickly

0: on the show too about public safety and crime rates. And what's really interesting, I'm on Omaha City Council right now, and without safe streets, you cannot have economic development. And that's one of the things that I've always run on is public safety. And right now in Omaha, we have violent crime rates that have dropped to 40-year lows. And here's a very interesting statistic. I just confirmed this number with Chief Schmatter from our Omaha Police Department this morning. To date this year, we have had 4 homicides. Now, obviously, 1 is too many, but 4. And every one of those 4 has been cleared. And last year, I think we had something like 22 in Omaha. But again, every one of those crimes were cleared. And on top of it, what doesn't get discussed a lot is that the number of shootings is actually down. So we take public safety very seriously here. And that's something that we're very proud about.
1: In Omaha, I'll let you kind of close out here. I have been to Omaha for the College World Series. It is going to be starting here in a couple of weeks. One of the all-time awesome sporting events that goes on. And I imagine you'll be doing some campaigning surrounding that. For people who have never been to the College World Series, I'm giving it my highest endorsement. It's a phenomenal time to be in Omaha. What does that mean for the city? What does it mean for the state? And why should people come?
0: Yeah, it's been such an amazing event that we just truly embrace as a community. It's great to have Omaha's name mentioned on national TV for, over a 10-day period. It's just an incredible American event. It's, as the slogan goes with it, it's the greatest show on dirt. And it means so much to the city, both economically, but really from a status, that visibility that you get on the national level. It just means so much to the entire community. But I'm excited to go, and I hope I mentioned Nebraska baseball in there too. They're playing in Lincoln this weekend in one of the national seeds.
2: Bring us back for 1 second, Brinker, to your role in the city council and Omaha for a second. I know that you're talking about how things have really dramatically improved there. Last August, the FBI under the Trump administration and under Director Patel's leadership, they partnered specifically with police and U.S. Marshals, obviously, are federal, but with the local police in Omaha for Operation Summer Heat. 145 arrests, it says here, 75 federal indictments. Hundreds of illegal weapons, hundreds of search warrants. So your city did get federal assistance to help bring down that crime rate and make those streets safe.
0: Absolutely. I mean, we will partner to make sure that we have safe streets and keep our crime rates low.
2: Fantastic. Well, Brinker, where should folks go if they want to make sure that a Swiss billionaire can't put a Democrat in charge of your congressional district?
0: Well, like I said, again, this campaign is going to be about normal versus crazy, common sense versus insanity. But make no mistake, the House majority runs through Omaha. And if we lose the House, I heard you talking about it earlier, we're going to have impeachment articles on day one. Efforts to raise taxes will happen. Chaos will ensue. And the administration's accomplishments will come to a grinding halt. But I need your support. I need your audience's support. So please visit BrinkerHarding.com and contribute whatever you can to win the battle of normal versus crazy.
1: Good luck, Brinker. We're rooting for you. Thanks to everybody out there listening in KFAB land, and enjoy the upcoming College World Series.
0: Time later and tell you the origin of the name?
1: Yeah, tell us the origin of the name.
0: Oh, well. So actually, it's a family name, but I wanted to say I did get the endorsement of President Trump. And that when my team, go ahead.
1: No, you go ahead. President Trump's endorsement, obviously, we've seen in Indiana, Texas, Louisiana, Kentucky, has a tremendous impact. So that is big time.
0: Absolutely. So when we heard that we were getting the endorsement, I said to my team, "You mean I don't get a call?" No, you don't get a call. So. I'm driving to a city council meeting, and I get a Washington number showing up on my phone. I answer it, and the lady said, is this Brinker Harding? And I said, yes. Can you hold for the president? And I'm thinking my team is pulling my

0: leg. So I wait a minute, and on comes the president. And we had a great conversation. He gave me his full endorsement, knew a lot about me. But at the very end of the conversation, this is how personal he gets. He said, "By the way, Brinker, love the name. Don't change it." And I'm thinking to myself, well, this is from the marketing wizard. But anyway, I'm not thinking about changing my name. It was a family name. I've always been called by it, and I'm very proud of it as well.
1: Awesome. Hey, good luck. We'll certainly have you on again before the election officially happens in November. But for everybody out there in KFAB land, Brinker Harding is the pathway to retaining control of the House. We appreciate the time.
0: Thank you very much, gentlemen.
1: Imagine this cell phone bill. 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
1: Welcome back in, Clay and Buck. Appreciate all of you hanging out with us. Thanks to Brinker Harding, fourth generation from Omaha, dad, businessman. Thanks for coming on. That district, if you're listening to us in Nebraska, is one of about 20 districts that is going to decide who controls the House. It's a toss-up district. It's been a battleground for a long time. Don Bacon, who is longtime congressman there, is not running for re-election. And so Brinker is going to go a long way, I think, towards determining who has control in the House.
17: Can I just give you a stat real quick on this, Clay, before we get to calls? Omaha year-over-year murder rate since the Trump summer surge operation, 40% down.
1: And what he said, Buck, is they're at 40-year lows in violent crime in Omaha, and they are solving all the murders. So, again, if you go look at the yield rate, for lack of a better phrase to use, on percentage of times that people get away with murder, it has been in many cities astoundingly high. That is, they don't Yes. close those cases. There's somebody murdered, and they never do figure out exactly who did it.
17: It was that getting is to be like 50% in Yeah. some cities, I think. I mean, it was a shockingly low clearance rate for murders in some of the worst places. So, that's a very important stat.
1: And that also goes to the guys who commit a murder are also going to continue to engage in violent behavior. So it's not only you're not solving the murder, it's that the people who are engaged in violent behavior are staying on the streets. And as we've talked about on this program, it's a very small percentage of people that actually engage in violent crime. If you arrest them and get them off the streets, something crazy happens. Crime goes down.
17: The Baltimore City clearance rate, Clay, in 2020, the BLM year for murders, 40% clearance. You had a better than even chance of literally getting away with murder in Baltimore.
1: Well, it's particularly crazy because we have more evidence now. It should be harder to get away with a murder today than at any point in history. When you consider all the cameras, all the tracking devices, everything out there, getting away with a murder should be really, really hard given all the modern technology that can assist investigations today.
17: Oh, if you have a competent police force with adequate resources and a DA willing to pursue the law, if you kill someone, you know, they're going to find you. If you kill someone totally at random, then it's tougher. But if you kill someone you have a pattern of life with, meaning you've interacted with in the past, done drug deals with or whatever it may be, you're probably going to get caught. That's where things actually stand out. If you bring your cell phone, you're definitely going to get caught. Who we got on the lines?
1: Memphians are weighing in. Joey in Tennessee, retired Memphis police officer. Joey, thanks for listening. What are you seeing on the streets?
18: Hi there. I was a deputy for 36 years, still a police officer in Memphis, but now it's a lot better. It's definitely gotten a lot better. But just in the last 8 years, I was robbed and shot in a robbery. My mother was in a robbery, and they shot at her but didn't hit her, and she had to get stitches in her hand and her head where they pistol whipped her, both over $20. My daughter, 3-year-old grandson, carjacked by four. They took her car, ran off. The police were chasing them in a helicopter. They wrecked out. They end up catching them. Nobody's still in jail. The guy that shot me, he's already out. They did a plea bargain on him without me even knowing about it. And anyway, my youngest son was in a home invasion where two males came in the house and put a gun to his head and stole his tennis shoes an Xbox. But
1: Joey, thanks for what you're doing. That's shocking. Buck, I was on the street this weekend. I was on the beach next to lifelong Memphis residents. They said they just left. They got fed up. Where I live in Nashville, Joey, I don't think this will surprise you at all. A ton of people have said, I can't do Memphis anymore. I've got a lot of great friends from Memphis. They just moved to Nashville. And we used to have a real rivalry in the state of Tennessee, Buck, over which city was better. Memphis's crime just collapsed, and now nobody even has that discussion anymore.
17: Yeah. Thank you, sir, for what you do. Thanks for keeping the streets. Go ahead. Last word to you.
1: Chris in Memphis also weighed in. Cut E. Let's listen.
19: Hey, guys. This is Chris, and I'm calling from Memphis. And the crime is surprisingly lower, but it really just depends on what time of day it is and what street you're on. It varies from street to street. You can be in a $1 million home on one street and in the hood in the next.
1: Yeah, look, I mean, again, Buck, every state has cities that have rivalries. Houston, I know, and Dallas go at it. Nashville and Memphis used to. No longer. It's not even a rivalry.
17: You're saying it got kind of sad. It was like punching down. Yeah. It wasn't funny anymore because the two cities, Nashville was having a golden era and Memphis was going through tough crime. Really tough crime. Nationally, among the worst, top three. So glad it's getting cleaned up there. And we'll take more calls and we'll dive into things in the third hour coming up.
2: Speaking truth and having fun. 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
0: From ABC News, I'm Michelle Franzen. Sticking points remain between the U.S. and Iran over the Strait of Hormuz and Iran's nuclear ambitions. President Trump at a cabinet meeting today says Iran wants to make a deal, but he won't sign just any agreement. Iran, according to state media, has signaled in a memo to the U.S. it will continue to patrol the Strait. ABC News contributor and retired Lieutenant General Doug Lute says the ceasefire is in a fragile position in the first place, and the U.S. is also patrolling that critical waterway.
3: There's always the hazard that there'll be an outbreak of violence if one side or the other feels threatened. And this, of course, is what we've seen in the last couple of days. So this negotiation, if we get to that stage, will always be played out under the backdrop of the potential of an outbreak of violence.
0: The CDC sending an urgent bulletin for its agency to recruit personnel to help screen passengers coming from Central Africa for any potential signs of Ebola. That according to an internal email obtained by ABC News. ABC's Faith Abube is at Atlanta Hartsfield-Jackson International Airport with more.
4: The Atlanta airport is one of only three entry points right now where U.S. citizens coming in from Ebola-impacted area can fly into. JFK will start tomorrow. However, right now, the CDC is asking for volunteers, asking for help to screen these passengers, check their temperature, scan for the virus before they can walk through those doors and into the community.
0: In New Jersey today, protests taking place outside Delaney Hall detention outside Newark. Demonstrators and Democratic lawmakers calling for the ICE facility to close or for detainees to receive basic necessities. Protesters allege human rights violations. One demonstrator, Carol, explained why she's speaking out.
6: I feel that everybody has a right to life and liberty. The people in this detention center did nothing wrong.
0: On Wall Street today, stocks are mixed. 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

0: Welcome in, hour number three, Clay and Buck. We appreciate all of you hanging out with us. Big press conference surrounding a cabinet meeting from President Trump. We have played, even went live during the course of that cabinet meeting to start off the program. We had major results come in last night in Texas. Ken Paxton smokes John Cornyn, 64% of the vote to 36% of the vote, not remotely close, nearly a 400,000 vote margin. James Tallarico is the Democrat nominee. Ken Paxton is the Republican nominee. Go ahead and write it down. Prepare for it. Paxton is going to destroy Tallarico. This is not going to be a close race in Texas.
1: What are the online betting odds about this? I'm sure you already know. Clay, well, you're like a bookie. You know, you need to get those. Is it the card guys who have the little thing on their sleeves? You know what I'm talking about.
0: I am obsessed with stock market prices and with overall markets when it comes to any odds out there. And I have already put money down on this. There is, and I would tell you, to the extent you trust me at all, we used to do the Prize Picks picks. We got a great new sponsor coming on soon. It's a little bit of a tease. In the sports gaming space. But I would encourage all of you, I will be stunned beyond belief. You can clip this. I will come on the day after the midterms. If James Tallarico wins, I will say it is the worst prediction I have ever made. And I'm going to echo it even more here. Even money, Buck, in Texas right now, Ken Paxton versus Tallarico. That is, if you put down $100, you get back $200. They are basically saying it is 50-50. This is as close to a sure thing in the midterm election, in my opinion, as is out there. Ken Paxton is going to win. I think he's going to win by 7 or 8 points. I think by mid to late October, this will be an 85 or 90% chance that Ken Paxton wins. I've already put my money down. Ken Paxton is going to win this game. Win this race. I'm speaking of games, Buck, because there are a couple of funny clips we've got out there. First of all, I want to give you an opportunity. It is very rare, maybe not ever in the course of the program, when a sporting event has happened and you are actually extremely pleased with the results. But for people who don't know, you grew up in the 1990s era of NBA basketball when the Knicks were very good. I will let you discuss what the Knicks meant to you as a young kid in New York City back in the day.
1: So I used to go pretty regularly to Knicks games. I remember, and this was all, remember, this is pre-social media, so these things, I had a lot of friends who had Knicks posters on their walls. Remember wall posters?
0: If you're a guy, I had them all over. Did you have wall posters?
1: I think I had like a copy of the Magna Carta on my wall. I'm pretty sure that was, yeah.
0: I will tell you.
1: I'm going to admit that.
0: That is really, really fun. Perfect, by the way. Funny and also perfect. Here's what I had on my wall back in the day when wall posters were a thing. This is real. I had Jordan dunking from the free throw line, which a lot of people had. I had Bo Jackson with the, even you will remember this, like the iconic
1: the baseball bat with the shoulder pads. Yeah.
0: One of the coolest photos ever taken. I had Brutus the Barber Beefcake, for those of you out there that were old school wrestling fans and remember that era. And those were the posters that I remember being on my wall the most. You, unlike a lot of people who are listening now around our age, were not a Michael Jordan fan because the Knicks were the team that Jordan had to go up against in the Eastern Conference Finals. And we've got a couple of cuts of this. First of all, Kathy Hochul tried to dunk on Donald Trump.
1: Hold on.
0: I thought you wanted to tell some stories.
1: First of all,
0: Knicks stories.
1: As I was thinking about this, I absolutely had a framed a framed scroll of Rudyard Kipling's poem If on my wall.
0: I thought I was nerdy.
1: This is true. Rudyard Kipling on the wall.
0: What did your brothers have on the walls?
1: Well, I'm thinking about when my older brother, because he's 3 years older than me, so I'm thinking this is like, you know, sixth, seventh, eighth grade, and he went to high school, and, you know, he was in high school, rather. He had, like, soccer players, I remember, like, the best soccer players in the world at the time on the wall. He had, like, normal stuff. I was weird. Yeah. So
0: what about your younger brother?
1: Did he have was 5 years younger too? Than me, so I don't remember. You know, we shared a room for a while, so that was different. We all used to have, like... matching Star Wars pajamas that we all wore. You know, it was that kind of a deal.
0: All right. That's a little bit more.
1: That was legit. Yeah. That was legit. Yeah. We had Ghostbusters sheets on the bed. That's to give you a sense. We actually had Ghostbusters sheets, which that's were pretty honestly cool. pretty styling. Yeah. Those were legit. So, but back to the Knicks, I used to go pretty regularly to Knicks games growing up. And my, we had like family friends that had season tickets. And so we would go to the occasional game or whatever. And I just remember. The Knicks were always defeated by the Bulls when it really mattered in the 90s when I was a kid. I watched all those games, but that was okay because if you lost to Michael Jordan, you know, it's a little bit like, you lose to the greatest of all time. No shame in that game. The rough ones were actually when the New York Knicks were playing, and I watched every one of these games, the Houston Rockets, and they should have won that series. And why I really remember it, Clay, is that is when the OJ White Bronco, they broke away from whatever game it was in the NBA Finals. They broke away.
0: It was Rockets-Knicks, if I remember.
1: Yes.
0: Houston, New York.
1: They broke away from the game as it was happening to show you a white Ford Bronco with crazy homicidal OJ driving 40 miles an hour on the highway with like 100 police cars behind him. That was what a phenomenon that was in the media at the time.
0: Al Cowling's driving, OJ in the back with a gun to his head.
1: Oh, yes, yes. Yeah, remember. Yeah.
0: Like, and by the way, producer Greg
1: totally normal behavior for an innocent guy. Like, of course, you're going to, you know what I mean? You that's what you're going to do.
0: June 17th, 1994, ESPN, to their credit, 30 for 30, actually did an entire 30 for 30 where all they did was show that insane night of television. That is one of the all-time, can you imagine social media if that been occurring at the...
1: I was watching with my family and our cousins who had a big family too, all big basketball, all huge New York Knicks fans. We're all watching it together, the game, I remember. And everyone just went nuts when they went to the
0: and
1: the
0: our
1: OJ
0: friend
1: thing.
0: Alexi Lawless, the 1994 World Cup was going on at the same time.
1: Yeah, so it was quite a thing. But the Knicks, you know, honestly, for those who remember, I used to watch the Knicks pretty religiously. I remember the Bomb Squad, Trent Tucker. I remember, what's his name? John Starks and the Dunk. I mean, there's a lot of lore here. The Knicks haven't won a championship in how many years?
0: Since 73, which ties in perfectly to your point. Kathy Hochul tried to dunk on Trump over the fact that Trump says he's been a Knicks fan his whole life. He grew up in Queens. I totally buy that. He's whatever you want to say about Trump, he's a legit big sports fan. In fact, the last time I was in the Oval Office, he wanted to talk about worst trades ever, and he was talking about watching Luka Doncic recently and how good of a player he was. I mean, so Kathy Hochul-Buck says, just listen. She says, I'd like to hear Trump. This goes right to your wheelhouse here, Buck. I bet he can't even name the players on the 1993 Knicks title team. Except that was the year Jordan won the third of his three-peats. Every time most politicians try to talk about sports, it sounds like this.
2: You think of him saying he's a lifelong Knicks fan. I think that's how the Times reported it.
3: I ask him to name the starting lineup from 1993 championship team and see how he does.
0: She whiffed by 20 years. And the 1993, Buck, you will remember this season very well. The Knicks actually went up 2-0 on the Bulls that year in the Eastern Conference Finals. And then Jordan's Bulls won four straight, including a memorable Game 5 win when I think it was Charles Davis was trying to score inside and got blocked like five times in the lane as he attempted to score, which is kind of a moment of great futility for Knicks fans.
1: Well, I will tell you that, sorry we're talking so much, but I really do. This is when I used to care about professional sports, so I watch this stuff. Also, live sports, there's so much less to distract you. We didn't have social media and all these things. So a great athletic game or, you know, great pro sports game in the 90s was really an event. I wonder what the peak Jordan era TV viewership and playoffs and the finals and stuff must have been. Absolutely.
0: The most watched basketball game of all time in the history of the United States, 1998, Jordan and the Bulls against the Utah Jazz, game six. Never have more people watched a basketball
1: game. How many people?
0: Roughly 30 million.
1: Yeah. Wow. Wow. 30 million.
0: And to put it in context, Buck, NBA finals this past year, 10 million average viewers. So the NBA has lost two-thirds of its viewership in the last 30 some odd years since then.
1: And again, I'm not trying to be mean, but Patrick Ewing was always the marquee player for that era of Knicks. He was. The team was always built really around Ewing. And the problem is he was a seven-footer whose favorite move was a drop-step fadeaway, which is probably the worst shot in basketball. And he was 7 feet tall. I actually played basketball growing up a little bit, so I had some, not like at a high level, but I had some knowledge of how the... I remember thinking, I was like, Hakeem Olajuwon was at his absolute peak then. And Hakeem the Dream, he absolutely dismantled Ewing in that series. Clearly the superior player, clearly more clutch, because he wasn't taking 15-foot fadeaway jumpers as his main... It was like the worst shot imaginable was Patrick Ewing's favorite shot. And there weren't that many seven-footers. Now you've got guys who are 7'6", like this guy Wembanyama or whatever. And you got all these seven-footers who could shoot. Back in that NBA league, if you saw a seven-footer take a jump shot, everybody was like, whoa! Totally different world. It was a lot of down low in the post, dunking, getting up close, you know, all that kind of stuff. So it was a different era.
0: You nailed all this, Buck, being the big NBA fan here with the finals coming up. So two things. One, Trump just said that he is going to go to the NBA finals to watch the Knicks, probably against the Oklahoma City Thunder, although the Spurs are still in. And by the way, I was just saying Trump is a big sports fan. Donald Trump Jr. just tweeted me right now and said, anyone who knows my father knows he probably knows more about sports than just about any human being not in the business. Kathy's talking about Kathy Hochul that we just played. Kathy's failed soundbite ain't going to land well, just like her policy. So Junior weighing in right now as we're having this conversation. And Trump was asked in the cabinet meeting that he held earlier today about the possibility no president has ever gone to an NBA Finals game. It's never occurred. Trump was asked
1: why
0: about
1: is that? Why is that?
0: It's a great question. It's a great question. I don't know. I honestly don't know. I would have gone. If I had been president, I'm stunned that Trump, that Clinton never went and watched Michael Jordan play. I would have gone in a heartbeat. Here is Trump asked about that.
4: I was invited to, I was going to go on Wednesday, but they closed it out very quickly. They ran. And Jim Dolan's a great guy. He's, as you know, owns and in charge of Madison Square Garden. He's having a good year. Boy, what a team. They win all their games. They have some great players. I think I'll be going to one of the games. I was invited by numerous people and Jim. And I think I'll be going. It's great. Great to see it.
5: You know, the Knicks have really
4: suffered for years.
1: They're doing right now. Have you seen some of the memes, by the way, of the Knicks from 10 years ago when players were just out of the league for getting arrested, committing crimes, playing for like the Uzbekistan Professional League? I mean, it was just pathetic. It was really bad.
0: Buck. Trump at the Knicks game, you ain't seen nothing yet. The NBA media, which is the most left-wing media on the planet, they are going to lose their minds if Trump shows up at this NBA Finals game. Good for him, by the way. Lifelong Knicks fan. Grew up in Queens. Obviously lives in New York City. James Dolan, huge Trump guy. Huge Trump guy. The owner of Madison Square Garden and the owner of the Knicks and the Rangers.
1: Well, I mean, if you're a real New Yorker, you love Donald Trump, because Donald Trump is actually part of the lore and the legacy of New York City in a way that has been completely pushed aside by the national media. But Don Trump is really the the ultimate New Yorker in so many ways.
0: I mean, he used to go to games back in the day when he wasn't a politician and sit courtside all the time, back when the NBA was beloved by everybody across the entire political spectrum.
1: Yeah. Yeah. No, look, I loved basketball growing up. I lost my love for it when they became a lot of overpaid punks who thought that they should lecture us all about politics. But, you know, I liked it until then.
0: Look, to mark the 25th anniversary of 9/11, the Tunnel to the Towers Foundation embarking on the most comprehensive commemoration in its history, one that honors the past and educates generations of tomorrow. At the heart of the effort, Steel Across America, a nationwide campaign that will transport 24-foot steel beams recovered from the World Trade Center across the U.S. From May through September, this 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
1: Welcome back into Clay and Buck. We're going to take a bunch of your calls and talkbacks here in a second. Some of you are like, oh my gosh, Buck actually knew so much about the NBA. I could have been, in the 90s, I could have been a sports commentator. Right? All right? Young Buck was all about it. But now let's take this, speaking of Tallarico, Clay, he's trying to massage, if you will, his gender fluidity positions. And this is what he said, guys. Play the clip you just sent me. Oh, sorry.
19: Again, in 2021, while debating a bill that restricted transgender student athletes, you said modern science acknowledges six biological variations based on chromosomes to argue that sex is a nuanced spectrum, not a strict binary. Do you still believe there are six biological sexes?
20: I know there are two sexes, men and women. I also know there's a very small percentage of people who have these chromosomal abnormalities, and I believe they deserve to be treated with dignity and respect.
1: Let me just be clear here, Clay. The whole trans thing has nothing to do with people who have chromosomal abnormalities by their own definitions and demands. It's purely psychological. It's Macho Man Randy Savage gets to decide he goes into the, not really, but you know what I mean? Looks like it, gets to go into the ladies' locker room because he feels like it. It's not people who are hermaphrodites or intersex, as they say.
0: Correct.
1: So, yeah, this guy.
0: This is. By the way, if you're having to have this conversation, you're cooked in Texas.
1: In Texas, yeah. It might play well in, you know, Los Angeles County. 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
2: Ranzen. In New Jersey, elected officials along with protesters demonstrating outside the Delaney Hall detention facility, protesting what they call inhumane treatment, including rotting food and reports of detainees being denied toilet paper. ABC's Phil Tate has more from the scene.
21: Much of the chaos caught on video as demonstrators posted barriers outside of the facility, using their bodies to block federal vehicles from exiting the grounds that they believe might be used for the transfer of detainees out of the center. Protesters were told to move back by federal officers as a ton of pepper spray was in the air and batons in hand.
2: The CDC is working to monitor signs for Ebola at key U.S. airports where travelers are arriving from Central Africa. Uganda, meantime, has closed its border with the Democratic Republic of Congo. The Trump administration has sent out $20.6 billion in tariff refunds so far, according to a new court filing. Businesses, including major companies like Walmart and Costco, say they are applying for those refunds. This is ABC News.
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24: 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A black man from the projects comes forward with information about the case.
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24: 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Lee Harris is sentenced to 90 years.
27: I get 90 years for killing somebody I have never seen.
24: Behind bars, Lee finds an unlikely ally in his cellie, Robert. The pair are like chalk and cheese. There's no way their paths would ever cross on the outside. But as a fellow inmate, Robert sees through the lies and vows to do the unthinkable. Clear Lee's name.
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0: Welcome back in, Clay and Buck. Appreciate all of you hanging out with us. We are rolling through the Wednesday edition of the program, and we are joined by a candidate for governor in Florida, Jay Collins. He is with us now. And Jay, we appreciate the time. Lots of great activities have come out of actions have come out of Florida since Ron DeSantis took over. The Ron DeSantis term is going to be over come next January as a newly inaugurated governor will come into office. Why should it be you?
1: Well, first off, good to be on, guys. I really appreciate it. And look, in this race, I'm the only one with executive office of the governor experience. I don't have to talk about leading the state. I'm in Ron DeSantis' team. I am part of his administration, the lieutenant governor of 23.5 million people. I think people are tired of politics as normal. They want someone who understands what it's like to do hard things, to get on the ground and lead. Not when it's easy to talk about it on Fox News, but when it's hard on the ground, when people's lives matter. That's why I ran off to Israel, the Middle East, to bring home 2,300 American citizens home last June. That's why I've been at every hurricane, wildfire, and tornado across our nation and in our state over the last 8 years. People need leadership. They demand it from people at the top. And under Governor Ron DeSantis, he has been there day in, day out. You look at the other people in this race, there's a lot of career politicians, and there's a lot of people with a checkered past. There's no bullpen. You can't warm up and be governor. You better be day ready on day one. And I'll tell you what, when someone like Governor DeSantis says Jay Collins is day one ready, if something happened to me, he could step in today and lead, that matters more than ever right now.
2: Look, Jay, we appreciate that you have been the lieutenant governor, so the number two on the org chart, if you will, for what I would say is a golden age of Florida. I'm a relatively new Florida resident, so I really appreciate this place. I almost feel like I'm a refugee from communist New York here. So it has been a beautiful thing, and you've been a part of that, and that's fantastic. We're looking at an election cycle now where President Trump, his endorsement has, up to this point, carried a tremendous amount of weight. You have an opponent in this Florida governor's race who has the full-throated endorsement of President Trump. How would you overcome that, and what would you say to people who might be inclined to just say, I'm gonna roll with Trump's guy on this one, come what may?
1: Sure. No, good question. And I'll tell you what, we're glad you're here from New York. There are a lot of people who are political refugees. This is the free state of Florida. People move here because we understand what matters. Math wins. We keep the government out of people's lives. But look, here's how we take this on. First off, 8 years ago, nobody had heard of Congressman Ron DeSantis. He wasn't the prohibitive favorite. We had an ag commissioner, Putnam, who had all the money, all the endorsements, was sitting there on the precipice of winning. You go 8 years before that, our attorney general, McCollum, had all the endorsements, all the money, and a healthcare guy named Rick Scott came in and won the day. In Florida, our people vote their conscience. They lead. They stand. They want to see people who understand what matters day in, day out. But here's the fact. President Trump hasn't endorsed me yet. There's opportunities. If given the opportunity and to present a case, I think we

0: Aaron's also a two-time felon, though expunged. That is a predeterminant, and that is an idea of how minds work. You are the people you're around in that reality. We have to protect Florida. Florida leads.
1: We're talking to Jay Collins. He is running for the Republican side. So if Byron Donalds is the nominee and you aren't, would you vote for him?
0: If Byron Donalds is the nominee, we have to get whoever the Republican is out there and win. Florida has to stay red. I would break my back to do anything and everything to help our party win, because the other side has failed America. Frankly, the Republican Party, no matter what, is better than the Democrats. But in this moment, if we want to lead and we want Florida to stay on the DeSantis trajectory, well, then we have to bring somebody in who knows how to fight, someone with a warrior ethos, a mentality, a spine of steel, because they've been broken, rebuilt, and kept fighting for our people. Public service matters.
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0: Well, thank you. It is JAYFOR, Florida spelled out, .com. 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You can also check us out on X, Instagram, Facebook, LinkedIn, things like that, with Jay Collins FL. That's JAYCOLLINSFL. I appreciate it, guys.
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6: 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Too many to name. Our nation states with Yates, those of you who want to be really up on the national security latest with Iran and China and all these things happening, Venezuela. 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And let's get to some of your talkbacks here. 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
7: Hey guys, Neil, North Carolina. I just wanted to comment on all the people that claim to be listeners and keep calling and wondering why gas prices are so high when we're producing more fuel. It's called supply and demand. There's a global demand for a limited supply. It's basic economics. Republicans are supposed to be capitalists to understand that. Get it through your head. Supply and demand. Prices are not going to go down, period.
6: So, Clay, a couple of things here. We've made this supply and demand pitch. I would say I think a lot of people who call in, and we get a ton of it, by the way. I mean, more than we can put on the air, and I think more than we should put on the air because it's similar sentiment. It's not, but I understand people are frustrated by it. You know, they feel pinched, and they're like, now I got to worry about the gas prices. So, you know, it's one of those things where I think even if people understand it at an intellectual level, at a more gut level, it's, really? I got to deal with these high gas prices now? And that frustration boils over into, you know, what the heck is going on here? Why can't Trump, you know, wave a wand and make the prices go down? So I think that's what pushes a lot of this.
8: Yeah, look, I think I am correct that basically the only price that gets advertised daily is the price of what a gallon of gas is. Everywhere you drive, you see that displayed on the side of the road. And so when the numbers are going up, it viscerally makes people angry. And when you are standing there pumping your, filling your car up and you watch those numbers keep going up and you've got an SUV like I do, and it used to cost you $85 to fill the whole thing up, and suddenly it's costing you $110 or $115 to fill the whole thing up, makes you angry. Some pumps shut off at $100 because they think, oh, it's still running. No, that's just my SUV that still needs more gas. So that gets frustrating. We get it, which is why I think that they need to go ahead and get the Strait of Hormuz back open. Prices are coming down. As we said earlier, $88 was what the price of oil and gas a barrel was on the futures market as we started the show. And I think you're going to start to see prices start to trend back down across the country.
6: But when you're dealing in your fancy Tesla that gives you a back rub while it drives you everywhere, you don't have to worry about this, Mr. Clay, do you?
8: I plug my Tesla into the wall of my garage, and I pay virtually nothing. And even I went out to the supercharge at Target last week, took 20 minutes to charge the whole thing up. I'm going to be honest with you again. My Tesla, people think they're expensive. Cars, new cars right now are very expensive. Just FYI, $50,000 for a brand new Tesla, 0.99% interest, 7 years to pay it off.
6: And let's for everyone who thinks, I understand a lot of people think electric car, does it come with a Tallarico for Texas bumper sticker on it? hold on a second. Okay, hold on a second. What was the car that the most smug libs used to all drive? Remember the Prius.
8: Toyota Prius.
6: The ugliest smug libmobile in the history. And some of you would be like, but it got such good gas mileage. Yeah, I know, but it came with a Bernie for America sticker on it, okay? It came with a shirt with button-down collar and a pint of Betty Jerry's ice cream for Bernie Sanders, okay? So we all know that that was nonsense. Elon is doing more for advancing technology, and I would argue civilization, and for free speech. And how much money did he donate to the Trump 2024 campaign? Elon's on our team, guys, okay? And Tesla's his company.
8: I will say this to your point, Buck. My 15-year-old said, Tesla's for wuss car. And I was like, what are you talking about? He said, only wusses drive Teslas. Just being honest. And then we went and test drove it, and he was blown away at the sound system. And he was blown away at how fast it goes. I'm going to be honest with you. I've driven a lot of nice cars. It goes, if you want to drive it, you don't want to self-drive. Yeah. I understand. It accelerates faster than any car I've ever had.
6: Clay, it would smoke a Porsche 911 in a straight, which could get to 60 miles an hour faster. It's not even close.
8: I mean, these electric cars, you are taking off in an airplane.
6: Plane.
8: You floor it. You accelerate rapidly. By the way, President Trump has weighed in on Kathy Hochul telling him he couldn't name all of the Knicks players. This is Buck Sexton wheelhouse. We read for you that Donald Trump Jr. weighed in. He has now shared, the Trump team has, my clip of Kathy Hochul on social media, and President Trump merely wrote in all caps, a Democrat. In response to Kathy Hochul getting the Knicks title team wrong. So this reminds me, do you remember when the disastrous Biden-Trump June 27th debate? The only thing that Trump really got disgusted by was when Biden said he would beat him in golf. Do you remember when they had that discussion?
6: Oh, no, that was, like, those that were was fighting, like those
8: gloves,
6: were fighting
8: that
6: words.
8: That was like gloves off.
6: Yes.
8: Trump was like,
6: oh, yeah.
8: They're just throwing haymakers at each other left and right. And that was the only thing that actually really seemed to disgust Trump was when Biden said like something like, hey, I'll beat you in golf. And Trump just was apoplectic over that.
6: It's really funny because it's absolutely true. That was where Trump was finally like, whoa, dude. You've gone too far here, buddy.
8: That's right.
6: Like, that's unacceptable.
8: And this, I think, the fact that Kathy Hochul is insulting his sports knowledge actually upsets
6: him more. I think that legitimately Trump was more agitated in the moment over Biden saying he had a better golf swing than him than the fact that Biden was trying to get him put in prison.
8: Like, yes.
6: I think he actually viewed the prison thing as like, hey, you know, rough and tumble, like politics. But the golf thing, it's like, I'm sorry, are we barbarians? You're just going to lie about my golf game like that? Way too far for him. Do you want to do H, Patty, or G, Aaron?
8: Yeah, let's get into some more of the talkbacks here. You fire away with them.
6: G, Aaron, Oklahoma City, hit it.
9: Hey, you know what, Clay and Buck? I'm a single dad. I have two teenage boys. I got custody of my youngest son because his mother gave up on him. I always had my oldest son because his mother passed. But you know what? If you raise your kids right and teach them the difference between right and wrong, they do okay. They really do.
8: This is what I was saying, first of all.
6: I think we're going to say the same thing, which is I don't have criticism for the parent who shows up.
8: Yes.
6: Okay. We're not here to dump on the, whether there's a single mom or a single dad. You're doing the work and God bless you. The ones who don't show up, the ones who are gone, the ones who fly the coop, so to speak, the ones who are out of the game, that has got to stop. You got to be there for your kids.
8: And look, being a single parent is really, really, really hard. And so you now understand this better than anybody because you got a 1-year-old. When you have two parents who can help raise young children, it makes a tremendous difference than when you only have one the whole time.
6: Oh, yeah, absolutely. Let's do Patty in Omaha. This is kind of a funny one. Patty, H, hit it.
10: Hey, Patty here in Omaha. You mentioned that we are not often in the national news, Nebraska, that is. We like it that way. Leave us alone, coastal states.
6: She doesn't want us to L.A. or San Fran her Nebraska. I get it.
8: This is funny. Christopher in Dothan, Alabama. He just always wants to talk about Alabama. Jay, we'll close it out.
11: Buck, you deserve the truth when it comes to the greatest college football teams of all time. I am begging Clay to put aside his Tide derangement syndrome and acknowledge the University of Alabama 2020 football team is one of the greatest college football teams of all time. Heisman Trophy winner Devontae Smith, wide receiver.
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0: As you make it out this afternoon, not a bad ride. Just a handful of problems, including a crash at Manslick and Gagel, Newburgh Road and Bishop Lane, and an injury crash at Preston and Durrett. Otherwise, traffic on 65 north and southbound looking good through Hospital Curve. No problems in the junction. 64-71, we're looking good there. 64 westbound, easy trip so far across the Sherman-Menton Bridge and out through Floyd County. Our next report in 10 minutes. I'm Bobby Ellis, News Radio 840 WHAS.
21: Hi, folks. It's WLKY meteorologist Eric Zernick. Let's look at your updated forecast. And for the rest of our Wednesday, it's going to be a mix of sun and clouds, temperatures in the low to mid 80s. And as we push later on into the day, there will be the chance for an isolated scattered shower, maybe even a rumble of thunder moving through the area closer to dinner time. All that should begin to wind down once the sun goes down. And then through the overnight, we'll watch for partly cloudy skies with some areas of patchy fog developing as lows drop back into the low to mid 60s. In the WLKY Weather Center, I'm meteorologist Eric Zernick.
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23: It's 3 o'clock. Clear skies, 84 degrees. I'm Paul Miles. Disturbing new details about a murder suspect who was fatally shot by Louisville police earlier this month. 21-year-old Michael Ristoff was killed by the SWAT team during a standoff at his home on Whitney Avenue in the South End. Deputy Chief Emily McKinley says Ristoff was a suspect in the murder of a homeless man, Michael Howard, in December.
24: And his injuries were horrific and deeply disturbing. His naked body was found covered with a blanket. He had multiple stab wounds and lacerations, including various symbols that were carved into his body.
23: She says Ristoff had a fascination with serial killers, idolized mass shooters, and had a desire to hunt homeless people.
24: This is scary to know that there are people in our community, or there was somebody in our community, that was walking around daily with us and had these intents or these ideas.
23: McKinley says they also found white supremacy material and Nazi symbolism in Ristoff's home. A final report detailing the cause of the Givaudan plant explosion in Louisville. Joe Lincoln is following the story.
25: On Wednesday, the U.S. Chemical Safety and Hazard Investigation Board released a 96-page report on the incident that killed two workers and injured three others in November of 2024. CSB Chairperson Steve Owens said, quote, "This tragic incident was a catastrophe waiting to happen." The report says that investigators have concluded that Givaudan didn't fully understand the chemical hazards involved in its process. Additionally, it said the company had weaknesses in safety planning and training. It's now confirmed that a 2,500-gallon reactor exploded because a sugar ingredient used for the food coloring overheated, broke down too fast, and created dangerous pressure. Also included in the report, a photo of the room the people who died were in. It was said to be, quote, blast-resistant. I'm Joe Lincoln.
23: State transportation officials are recommending people take a test drive before the start of the I-60 shutdown next week. The two-month closure begins on Monday. A five-mile stretch of I-65 will be closed for construction between the Waterson Expressway and downtown Louisville.
26: Also, a suggestion is to take a test drive of those detours that you may be taking to get to your destination. If you're going to work, to school, wherever it may be at your location, take a test drive now.
23: State Highway Engineer James Ballinger also recommends talking to your employer about a flexible work schedule to avoid peak travel times. The latest report on what top corporate chiefs are getting in pay and benefits has some eye-popping numbers. Here's ABC's Chuck Sievertson.
27: The typical CEO compensation package rose nearly 6% last year to $17.7 million, says the analysis by Equilar, an executive data firm for the Associated Press. Tesla chief Elon Musk topped the survey with a pay package valued at $132 billion. The median employee at these companies earned just under $90,000 a year, a 4.7% increase year over year.
23: On Wall Street, stocks are higher this afternoon. The Dow is up 240 points. The S&P 7, the NASDAQ is up 26 points. More news at 3:30. 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
4: Well, thanks a ton, Brooke Katz. You're on News Radio 840 WHAS. Welcome in again to one of my favorite people and one of my media brothers I've known for probably 40 years at least.
5: Yeah.
4: His name is John Ramsey. He's a longtime Louisville media guy working for the city now. Paul Miles is with us as well, and there's Gus Allen. Our team all assembled here this afternoon, as always. I'm glad you had a few minutes to stop by this afternoon, Mr. Ramsey.
5: Now, you've got some pros here. You can Gus and Paul. And
4: isn't it great?
7: Bunch of old guys.
5: King of all media, Terry Miner. So,
4: yeah.
5: I'm honored, and thanks for always being having an open door policy for me, Terry. I appreciate
4: John,
5: it.
4: John, you know, we're all aware, fully aware of what you posted online, and it was on April Fool's Day, I think. And that was a little interesting, just a timing mechanism, but explain to folks why you had a public message about your health.
5: Yeah, and I did not realize it was April Fool's Day until someone pointed it out. But what had happened, Terry, about a year and a half before I posted that, I was diagnosed with ALS. And so I was hiding it, and I felt like it was time to quit and to come forward. So, you know, when people would come up to my table and they want to shake hands, I can't reach. So I'd get up and go, hey, good to see you. And they go, no, don't get up. No, you don't understand. I have to. And they'd notice I'd lost weight, upper body weight. And I'd say, oh, I'm just doing cardio. And I just was tired of hiding it because most of these people are my friends. And I felt like it was a little dishonest. So I didn't want to point at myself, and I hope I didn't. I didn't want to go, you know, hey, me. But if I can help ALS and the cause and caregivers and resources, et cetera, hopefully a cure someday. That's the big hope. Then I want to do that.
4: Yeah. You told me about this some time back, and it was, you know, devastating news. You told me I could tell Mary, and I did. And, you know, we were immediately taken
5: aback by this. You're a close friend.
4: But I'm so amazed at your strength through this. I mean, you still have the love of life, the positivity, the John Ramsey I've always known. And, you know, I remember when you were a comedian, you were doing stand-up at Shirley's in Mall St. Matthews.
5: We had fun, didn't we?
4: That was great stuff.
5: We did,
4: But I've known you that long. That's the early 80s.
5: Yep, it is. We've known, and I've always admired your work, Terry. And
4: but you have that same spirit now, and obviously this is a tough thing to grapple with.
5: Yeah, it is the first time I've talked about it publicly other than my Facebook post. And a lot of that is because I trust you. HSTV, you know, Brooke, she's going to do a piece, but... And I admire her as well, but you're a guy I trust. And I said, you know, it was tough, Terry, because, you know, you never see it coming. I mean, I was in denial for so long. I think because I work out, I had monitors. So, you know what I'm saying? Like I used to be able to do 70 pushups and talk to you while I was doing it. And then I went to 60 and then went to 50, then I went to 40, then I went to 30. And I kept thinking, well, I'm just getting old, man, or my shoulders are bad. And, then my muscles started twitching. And it was, and I mean, all the time, just woof, woof. I could wake up in the middle of the night and my biceps were twitching. I was like, what is wrong with me? And I went to a general practitioner and he was like, I don't know. I think it's systemic. He had never diagnosed ALS. It's pretty rare. So he goes, I think you're okay. So I waited a while and he said, might be your neck from lifting because it would do the same thing. You know, weakness, compression of the neck would cause twitching and nerve damage. So that's what I was thinking it was. And then I went into it. He goes, I'm going to have you see a neurologist when it got worse. And I went in, they hook you up to all these wires and they want to see if your muscles are talking to your brain. And they'd say, oh, you know, he'd hit a computer key and you go, okay, you're going to feel this and it's going to be a little static. And you go, okay, brace yourself. This is going to be a tough one. All of a sudden you're like, oof, pop up and it hurt. It was 30 minutes of that. And when he was finished, didn't have much of a bedside manner, Terry, I got to tell you. But he told his nurse, he said, can you leave us alone for a second? I go, uh-oh.
4: Yeah.
5: And he goes, I'm going to cancel your neck appointment. He goes, I think you have ALS. And I go, I didn't know much about it. I go, ALS? And he goes, oh, it'll kill you. He goes, it's terminal. And I go, excuse me? And he goes, well, why don't you get another opinion? Which I did, but they confirmed it. And so it was like, I remember sitting in the parking lot just in the car just running. And I'm just staring and going, oh. I mean, he said, well, you got 2.5 years, 5 years is average. He said, you've had it probably two and a half. He said, you know, and so he's telling me all this stuff, and I'm hearing about half of it. And
4: he's telling you you've already had it 2.5 years?
5: Yeah, because he said, when was the onset of symptoms? And I told him. He said, you've at least had it then, if you noticed all that. And he, you know, so, and I was in denial, and that's on me. But I think sometimes denial is good, you know, because then you don't, you just don't live with it. You just go, oh, I'll get better tomorrow. Tomorrow I'll wake up and I'm going to be me. And it just didn't work out that way. And to Greg Fisher's credit, former Mayor Fisher, I called him up and I knew he was tied in with Michael Bloomberg, former mayor of New York City.
4: Yeah.
5: Michael Bloomberg attended John Hopkins, and John Hopkins is his charity of choice. He's giving over $200 million to John Hopkins. So I asked the mayor, first of all, I said, you know, like I did you, can I tell you something confidentially? I did. And he said, oh, I'm sorry, but I'll keep it confidential. And I said, would you feel comfortable asking Mayor Bloomberg to get me in John Hopkins? Because I knew they were like one of the best ALS hospitals. He goes, yes. He goes, give me a couple weeks. To his credit, within an hour, I was getting emails from John Hopkins. Within an hour, fill out this, do this, do this. And I got it. Now, with that being said, there's nothing at this point they can do. I'm getting the same medicine I could get right here in Louisville, and I've got a great neurologist here as well, so Dr. Bazart, but there's nothing they could do. So,
4: is the medication to calm you or alleviate pain?
5: It's to slow progression, which they say it'll do 20%. They said you're on an incline like this, and I'm doing this visually, but you'll come up about 20% and slow down. With that being said, with the aggressiveness of ALS, that could mean anything from 3 months to 6 months, so extra. But, you know, so I'm waiting on a clinical trial. There's a couple out there, Terry. And if I qualify, you know, I have hope, and that's what I'm hoping for.
4: I know that you can't shake hands. What about buttoning your shirts?
5: Yeah, I can shake them, but you have to be mighty close.
4: You hugged me when you walked in, and I still feel a lot of strength in there, but the being nimble your fingers is a challenge.
5: I can't. My left hand is gone. It usually goes one at a time, and my right hand's right behind it. I'm using voice commands to type now. I can't type. Anything that I have to do, you know, getting ready for work is now where it was 15, 20 minutes. Now it's an hour. And if nothing else, I've learned patience. I mean, I actually didn't throw an F-bomb once this morning getting ready, and it took me forever. I mean, seriously. I do feel fortunate. I mean, I am, the reason I'm struggling now, usually my voice is pretty even. It's because I'm nervous. I haven't talked about this publicly, so it isn't all my diaphragm, but it's me. So it's been tough, Terry, because...
4: Well, I saw you on TV not long ago, though, so you're still doing...
5: Some.
4: You're doing some things. Maybe it was recorded, but...
5: Yeah, that might have been an old one, but I am doing some. And some work that I think I can still do that as long as I'm calm and not nervous. And I'm not. But with you, I am, because this is a, you know, I'm in a vulnerable position, you know, tell you. But I want to tell you everything. I gave Terry a hug, Paul, and because I can't raise my hand very high, I actually grabbed his booty. But he smiled. So I think we had a moment because he smiled when I did it. But anyway, because there's so many things I can't do now. You know, waving to people is this and... you know, things that you take for granted, that, you know, combing my hair, doing things, it's a struggle. That's tough. But the strength thing I can get over, Terry, it's the breathing that scares me.
4: I know you're a man of faith, too. Have you made peace with this process?
5: I'm glad you brought that up. You know, it's, I think I had a weird childhood, so I've always been close to God. I always had a relationship, but if there is something that will bring you closer, it's, you know, your own mortality. And certainly, yes, I'm a lot closer because I need him. I mean, just to be honest, it's funny though, my therapist, because I have all these demons in my head, because there's things that are indicators that you're progressing. One of them being, they'll say, have you tripped? That's when it's going to your legs. And my legs right now, 100% good. From the waist down, I am good. Although I think my wife, Jill, wishes I wasn't, but from the waist down, I'm good. So she's going, please progress. But anyway, so... they say if you trip, okay, your legs are starting to, you know, they're going to go quick. I haven't tripped yet. And they say, can you still swallow? Because then they're, you know, feeding through your stomach and all that. And I can still do that. But so those demons are in your head. So spirituality and God has been a big point of emphasis. You put more into that, more serious thought into that. God is your friend, but now he's somebody you're going to lean on really hard. And Terry, my therapist told me a quick story I'll tell you. And I love this story. So he's very spiritual as well. His father was a pastor, although he's not connected with the church. He's just a professional therapist. But he said, He said, Johnny, have you ever been on a cruise? I said, yeah, I've been on a cruise. I like cruises. He said, when it gets rocky, he goes, and you feel it shaking, and you go, you're starting to get a little dizzy. He goes, do you go knocking on the captain's door? And I go, no. He goes, why? He goes, because you know the captain's on the bridge. And he said, as far as I know, God's still in business. He said, captain's on the bridge. Relax.
4: Wow.
5: Yeah, so.
4: I mean, that offers such a pillar of strength.
5: Yeah, you're very spiritual, Terry. And I find the people like yourself, Paul, you know, they understand that. I mean, it's like, you know, I go to church, always have. I've always believed. But, boy, your faith does get stronger. And I don't know if that's good or bad, but it's
4: you mentioned Jill, your wife. You've got two sons. Obviously, you're having much deeper conversations than you'd had before.
5: Yes. It's been tough because, you know, you realize that you're not the only person going through it. You know, it's Jill and my boys, Jackson and Austin, and that now you're going to get me emotional because that's tough to see them struggle.
4: They're so proud of you, though. Yeah. I've known them all this time, and they look at you, they look up to you.
5: I feel the same way about them.
4: Yeah, they're men now, and they're just, I come over to your house for when you have a gathering and your kids are there, and they're always, hey, Mr. Miners. You know, they're all so polite. They're grown men.
5: Well, they admire you because of what I've told them about you.
4: But to see the respect they have for you is so moving because they love their dad. And this was before this diagnosis.
5: Yes. Yeah, well, thank you. Yeah, I am so proud of them.
4: And Jill's always been crazy in love with you.
5: Yeah, she's fantastic. And you really do find out what, you know, people are made of. There's a lot of people who might run, not, you know, hopefully not your wife and kids, but when this happens, and I've had a few friends, Terry, and I don't begrudge them this, who have disappeared. And I think it's because they have to look at their own mortality or they just can't handle it. Yeah. You know, they just can't. So I'm not mad about it, but it's you find out what people are about. And then you also find people like yourself who really step up to the plate and go, hey, what can I do? How can I help you? And I know they mean it, so just not much people can do.
6: What about all the people you've never met who are supporting you? The people in this town. And I know that there's a lot of people in this town that like you a lot. And here's one reason why. I'm looking at this city pin on your jacket, the lapel pin. And what I like most about you, John, same thing about Terry, you guys love this city.
5: Oh, yeah.
6: And I think people see that. And because of that, they return the love. And they return the support. You're like, this guy is part of my city. He loves my city, so I'm going to love him back.
5: Well, thank you. I do. I've always said, and it's corny, it's a dad joke, I've always said Louisville is a great place to raise adults. And I mean that. But, the people at Facebook, I was shocked. They said, your video has been seen 50,000 times. And I have been, that is one thing I did not expect, is the support from people I didn't know. I think, Terry, like you, We don't have, you know, we're genuinely interested in people. So whether they came on my radio show or on my TV show on Wave, when they were on and they said, you seem genuinely interested, it's because I was. I mean, I really was. I like people and I like getting to know them. And like you, I love Louisville. I mean, I chose to live here. You could have, yeah, with your resume, Terry, you could have moved to any city in the country.
4: But to Paul's point, you don't know how many other people you're uplifting just by sharing your information because they feel alone and in the dark and unseen, and you're helping illuminate the fact that people suffer and must confront it and then open your arms and embrace reality.
5: Thank you. I think you're giving me too much credit. I mean, I have bad days. I try to stay optimistic. But there are good and bad days. You know, I hope I have the courage to continue. I'm not sure I do. But for the most part, and that is people around me who uplift me. And for the most part, I'm good. But it is tough. You know, the people, as you mentioned, Paul, who you don't even know, who support you, that has been, overwhelming.
4: Tomorrow night at Bats Baseball, there's an event to help the ALS Association. Huh. And that's tomorrow night, right?
5: Yep, tomorrow night. And if you go to my Facebook page, there's a QR code and $3 of each ticket. If you buy it from the QR code, we'll go to ALS Research and hopefully get a cure. My son Jackson is going to throw out the first pitch for me. I'll walk out with him, but I told him, I said, son, do not embarrass me. You better bring the heat. So, you know, no, but he's athletic. He'll be fine. I just, But I'm very proud of him, and I wish my son Austin, who's in New York, could come as well. But Jill will be there, and a lot of folks like myself who are have ALS, a lot that are further along than I am, and I pray for those folks. You know, Terry, sometimes people say to me, this one doctor said to me, he said, John, you're going to hit a point where you say, why me? And I said, I don't think so. And he said, well, you're not there yet. When you get there, you'll ask God, why me, God? I don't think so, because I think if I had to ask God a question, I'd say, why anyone? Why does, you know, that lady have breast cancer? Why did that guy's son get hit by a car? Why is this kind of wheelchair and I'm not, you know? So I hope I don't get there. I don't think I will.
4: I love you, John, and I appreciate all your friendship and your honesty. And I think you're so much showing so much strength just to publicly state this. But you are helping others who are there. People struggling who are listening to us who are just in struggles in their life. And I hope this makes them, you know, gives them a little inspiration to, I don't know, reach out or tell friends or whatever they need to do. Because it's all important. We're all here to pull each other along.
5: Yeah. I promised I wouldn't get emotional, but I knew because this was going to be a genuine conversation that I would struggle. It's part of one of the side effects of ALS is that hard to control emotions. And some of that is good, but, you know, on the radio, it doesn't sound so great.
4: That's part of being alive. You're a human being, and God knows you've helped a lot of people in so many ways. And so...
5: Did a lot of charity work like you did. I'm proud of that. I am proud of that. We did a lot of that.
4: But I just want you to know the whole community is with you through this. I mean, it's a struggle. There's no two ways about it. We can't sugarcoat it. You know, I know that your body is slowing down.
5: I'm melting. I'm like the Wicked Witch of the West. I'm melting, Terry. It is. It's odd. You know, you have to let go of the ego. And, you know, I miss workouts. They were my drug.
4: Right. I know your home is better than a fitness place people pay for a membership.
5: I appreciate that. I really, it was. That was hard to give up. But I think, you know, between reading scripture and spending time with friends and my family, I've had to fill that void with that. And believe it or not, although I don't sound that way, this has been, thank you, Paul, and thank you, Terry. It's been very therapeutic, you know, to kind of, because I haven't talked about it publicly. I went on Facebook for a reason, and these conversations are tough, but I'm glad I'm doing it. Yeah, and if it helps someone, that's
4: because people were walking away from encounters and wondering what's up with John.
5: Well,
4: and so that's good. You filled in the blanks and let them know and let the family of man pull you along.
5: And I can publicly thank people for the prayers.
4: Yeah,
5: I mean even Matt Jones. Yeah, yeah, I mean my God,
4: he did. He texted me and asked for your number. He said I need to contact him.
5: Yeah, you guys
4: that had battles, and that's all. Matt,
5: that's all dumb stuff.
4: Yeah.
5: Yeah.
4: It's all trivial nonsense.
5: It is.
4: And I don't know what he said to you or sent you, but I'm sure
5: very nice.
4: I'm sure it was great.
5: It was. He was a gentleman. But, you know, as I said, Terry, I told you very early for a reason. One, I knew I could trust you, and two, I knew you would support me, and you have. So, you know, hopefully, you know, hey, I'm praying on a cure, man. You know, now with, you know, AI and some of the innovations they're making, you know.
4: Who knows what's next?
5: Who knows? You know, if I can hang in there, that's what he said. Hang in there.
4: Tomorrow night at 6:30, it's the Louisville Bats game. They're hosting St. Paul, and it is a fundraiser. If you said go to the John Ramsey Facebook page.
5: Yeah, that's the only way I know to get the QR code. But if you show up, they're going to have a desk set up, and you can give there and just come out and see my son throw some heat. And we will have fun. You know, the good news is that doctor, you know, says, what are you doing tonight? I said, well, I'll drink four or five beers. I'll take a Xanax. I might do a gummy. He goes, that's fine. Go ahead. You know. So, beers on me tomorrow night, I guess is what I'm saying. Beers on me.
4: You still working for the mayor?
5: I am. Yeah, and able to do everything except, you know, like I said, I'm voice commanding, typing, and some other things. But if I calm down and get in front of a crowd and it's not this subject matter, then I'm still able to do what I do. So, yeah. And I love Craig. Craig and Rachel are fantastic.
4: They're great people. Thanks for opening up. Thanks for helping
5: us.
4: We never know who's on the other side of these radio microphones, but I guarantee you, you've uplifted lives again.
5: Terry, I can't thank you enough. You are
4: being honest,
5: a leader in this community, and I think as far as one of the reasons I'm proud of this community is because you've led the way to this kindness and this community that it does exist here that's unusual. So I love Louisville, and I know you do too.
4: Like all of us, keep fighting the good fight. We're pulling for you, brother.
5: You got it.
4: And everybody's prayers too.
5: Thank you. Appreciate it.
4: John.
5: Thank you, Paul.
4: John Ramsey, go to his Facebook page. Use the QR code. You get a discount on tickets tomorrow. Or, I'm sorry, a couple dollars of the ticket price. Which is
5: $3. Usually tickets are $7. They have a $2 handling fee. I understand, but $3 of that $12 will go straight to ALS. Not to me, the ALS Association.
4: Okay, brother. Appreciate you so much.
5: Appreciate you. Thank you, Terry.
4: All right, coming right back. 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
4: Let's check in with Eric Zernick, meteorologist from WLKY. All right, EZ.
10: Yeah, so it's nice to see some sunshine out there today. Warming temperatures into the mid-80s, but we'll have to hang on to an isolated shower or storm chance as we push into this evening. Things quiet down overnight. Could have some patchy to dense fog, though, to get our Thursday start at 67, and then we should be dry the rest of the work week with fairly comfortable temperatures. We'll be 84 on Thursday and then right near 80 degrees by Friday afternoon. Outside right now, we're mostly cloudy and 84 degrees.
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6: As you make it out this afternoon, traffic in pretty good shape for the most part, clearing up accidents at Mansley and Gagel, at Preston and Durrett, and also Newburgh and Bishop Lane. Heading out through Fern Creek, normal heavy traffic. Heading out on Bardstown Road all the way out to the Snyder Freeway. A little crowded on 65 northbound at the Waterson Expressway, Dixie Highway. A little busy south of the Waterson out through Shively and PRP. And also looks like we have a stall in a bad spot, 71 southbound. This is up around the Barber Lane overpass. Our next report in 10 minutes. 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
10: Hi, folks. It's WLKY meteorologist Eric Cernick with a look at your updated forecast. And it's nice to see some sunshine today. Warming temperatures into the low to mid 80s this afternoon. But that also could help the fuel if you isolate the scattered showers and thunderstorms as we push later on into our Wednesday afternoon and early evening. All that activity winds down later on tonight and overnight. We go partly cloudy and drier, but we will have to watch for some patchy to dense fog developing by Thursday morning with lows in the low to mid 60s. In the WLKY Weather Center, I'm meteorologist Eric Cernick.
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7: At 3:30, a mix of sun and clouds, 84 degrees. I'm Paul Miles. 5 days and counting until the start of a two-month shutdown of Interstate 65 in Louisville.
12: We want all Kentuckians traveling through or to or through Louisville to be aware now and to begin preparing.
7: State Highway Engineer James Ballinger says people should consider doing a test drive of detours before the shutdown begins on Monday. Also,
12: consider talking to your employer to see if there's any flexibility with your work schedule. That's something that could help ease that, may adjust your starting time or the time that you leave work to avoid the peak travel time.
7: Ballinger says any weather-related delays are built into the contractor's schedule. There are no incentives for early completion of the project, but there are severe penalties for not getting it done on time. We are learning more about Michael Ristoff, the murder suspect who was fatally shot by Louisville police during a SWAT standoff at a home in the South End earlier this month.
21: And from previous encounters that Michael Ristoff had with law enforcement, both local and federal law enforcement, homicide detectives were able to determine that Michael Ristoff had a fascination with serial killers. He had a history of torturing animals. He was known to idolize mass shooters. And he had made quotes about a desire to hunt homeless people.
7: Deputy Chief Emily McKinley says Ristoff was a suspect in the murder of Michael Howard, whose dismembered body was discovered under an interstate overpass in December. President Trump is congratulating Ken Paxton, who won the Texas Republican primary Tuesday for U.S. Senate. Paxton, the state attorney general, who picked up an endorsement from Trump last week, beat incumbent John Cornyn.
22: Last night was incredible, not only Texas, but so many other places, and the numbers were fantastic. And they've really been that way for a year.
7: Paxton will face Democrat James Tellerico in the November election. Payments to college athletes would be regulated in a bipartisan bill trying to fix college sports. ABC's Chuck Sievertson reports.
4: The bill, designed to break a congressional logjam, would regulate payments to players, limit them to one free transfer over their careers, and create a Lane Kiffin rule to restrict coach movement during the season. Senators Ted Cruz, Texas Republican, and Maria Cantwell, Washington Democrat, briefed the Associated Press on the details. The measure needs 60 votes to clear the Senate. All this follows a lawsuit settlement that allowed players to be paid.
7: Your next news coming up at 4. I'm Paul Miles, News Radio 840 WHAS.
5: All right, Mr. Miles, thank you. Appreciate John Ramsey stopping by. We'll post that audio if you only heard part of it, but he told more about his medical situation and reminded us that tomorrow night's Bats game is a fundraiser for the ALS Association. So we'll talk with Greg Galliano of the Bats a little bit later on today. Also on the broadcast, Chris Redman. He's the head coach of our Louisville Kings, one of the hottest teams in the UFL, clawing to get a playoff stake. That's still yet to be determined. They have to win this weekend. But anyway, there's a lot of ups and downs and all that. But congratulations to the Louisville Kings for what they've done thus far. The U of L and UK basketball game date has been determined and released. That is December 12th. And I'm telling you that now, so just put it on your calendar right now, because somebody in your life is going to say, you know, we're going to have a baby shower on that day. And then you're going to say, no, we're not. No, you're going to remind people that's a day in the Commonwealth where you can't have special events. We're going to have the Christmas tree decoration. No, we're not. It's December 12th. Put it on your calendar right now. What time's the game, Terry? They haven't announced that part yet. That's why you're blocking out the whole day. And then later, once we determine what time the game is, that's TV's deal. You know, they decide who slides here, there, whatever. Then you can have the Christmas tree decorating thing or the Hanukkah menorah or whatever you're going to be planning around. What about our Kwanzaa wreath? Yeah, we'll be making that the next day. So just put that on your calendar. U of L, UK, basketball, Saturday, December 12th. The Commonwealth shuts down even tighter than I-65 is going to be next week. I promise you. Let's bring in Dave Yates. He's with Kentuckiana Crime Stoppers. Hello, Mr. Dave.
8: Hey, how you doing, Terry? I doubt if it's going to be that tight, not as tight as 65 next week.
5: Why don't you and I next week? This will be fun. Why don't we meet about 2 o'clock in the morning in the middle of I-65? We'll make a little campfire, cook some hot dogs in the middle of the interstate. How's that sound?
8: Well, there wouldn't be any traffic problem.
5: Right, that's right. We'll sit there and just tell stories. Because they can't be fixing the whole 5-mile stretch at once. We'll just pick a place where they're not working on it at 2 o'clock in the morning. Yeah. We'll tell hot dog stories, you know, hot dog eating competition stories, and maybe have a beverage or two and just sit up there, and then we'll take a picture to post on social media and say, now, look at them crazy boys. Middle of the interstate highway like a bunch of nutballs.
8: It's going to be interesting, but I think it'll all work out.
5: Yeah. Somebody's going to figure out a thing or two. There will be people climbing up there in the middle of the night and doing, TikTok videos of cartwheels in the middle of the interstate or something that'll get them attention somewhere else. I mean, how else are you going to do that, right?
8: Right. That's right. Yeah, they'll be watching.
5: Dave will be watching. He'll take you straight to jail. Oh, that's right. We don't have a juvenile jail. Well, that's another topic for another day. We'll be shipping you to Adair County. Oh, wait, that's too much stress on your parents. Just let them go. Free range chickens, having a good time all night again. Busting into cars, get collared, let them out 20 minutes later. Busting into more cars. Woo, let's go. All right, Dave's here on behalf of Kentuckiana Crime Stoppers. This is, Dave's going to read you a synopsis of a much more serious crime, and then maybe you saw something, overheard something, you can put two and two together, might connect up with some information. You're like, oh, that makes sense now. And you can anonymously pass along this information and be paid by a civilian in a public place if your information leads to a felony arrest. Go ahead, Mr. Dave.
8: Thank you, Terry. On December the 10th of 2022, at approximately 7:16 a.m., officers responded to 1501 West Chestnut Street on a report of a shooting. And upon officers' arrival, they located Mr. Roderick Moss Jr. in a black Ford Fusion suffering from gunshot wounds. EMS was responded and pronounced Mr. Moss deceased at the scene. Crime Stoppers will pay a $1,000 cash reward for information leading to the arrest of the person or persons responsible for this homicide. And when you call Crime Stoppers, we will never ask for your name. In order to be eligible for a reward, you must call Crime Stoppers first. Crime Stoppers is celebrating 44 years serving Metro Louisville. 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

0: as mentioned, we have a couple out there, especially closer to the parkways right now. I won't rule out a stray or isolated shower. But once we get through this evening, I think we're finally looking at a pattern switch. And how about this, Terry? Not a single rain chance over the next 7 days. You'll finally be able to get out there and cut the grass and once it finally dries up a little bit.
1: OMG. And find your car. If you parked it in the yard, it's covered by the grass by now.
0: That it is. You're probably going to have to cut it a couple times here over the next week with how much rain we've gotten.
1: Yeah.
0: All right. So let's take you through the forecast for the rest of today. As mentioned, just an isolated chance for a shower or storm as we head through the rest of our Wednesday afternoon and evening. But what is developing is having a hard time really holding together. So I'm not expecting much, but we'll keep an eye on it. As mentioned, I would say once the sun goes down, so after 9 o'clock, the rain should fizzle out pretty quickly. That does form. And then as we head through the overnight, partly the mostly cloudy, and because of how wet things have been, just like we saw this morning, some patchy the dense fog could be a little bit of an issue as we fall back into the mid-60s for lows. Once that fog clears, it should be a nice-looking Thursday. We're going to have plenty of afternoon sunshine with just those fair-weather clouds. A little warm, temperatures back into those mid-80s for afternoon highs. We'll fall back into the 50s by Friday morning, so some very pleasant weather Thursday night and the Friday morning. Friday looks to be a nice day. Seasonable temperatures, mix of sun and clouds, right near 80 degrees, and the weekend looks fantastic as well. Partly cloudy, the mostly sunny sky Saturday and Sunday, dry temperatures upper 70s to near 80 degrees. So after not the best weather for Memorial Day weekend, this weekend looks absolutely fantastic to head to the rivers, lakes, pools, anything like that, and more beautiful weather into much of next week with sunshine and temperatures in the upper 70s. So finally a nice looking stretch of weather here over the next 7 days. Outside though right now, 84 degrees with partly sunny skies.
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0: 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Armenian businessman.
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12: You're with News Radio 840 WHAS. Of course, I know all of you are listening in for one thing, as always. Terry, when are you going to talk about the Will Levis sex tape? Okay.
13: Beth Levis, mother of the Titans QB, says Levis hired a cybersecurity specialist and private investigator after finding out that an intimate video of himself and his then-girlfriend, Gia Duddy, was spreading online.
14: Ultimately, a lot of the content was taken down, but, you know, you can never scrape anything entirely from the internet.
13: She says hackers obtained the material by breaching one of Will's devices when he was in college. The couple split up months after Duddy went viral during the 2023 NFL draft. Cameras capturing her reactions as Levis kept getting passed over during the first round. The attention helping to boost her profile on social media. Experts say high-profile couples like Levis and Duddy are common targets for hackers.
12: Do I have to be the one person to say, this sounds Kardashian-like, like, how could I get more famous? I'm not dating Will Levis anymore. So, yeah.
15: Go find this tape for me.
12: Oh, yes, we had some workers in our house, and somehow somebody found the tape. There aren't tapes anymore. It's all digital.
15: Right. Couple things. Why is Will Levis's mother speaking about this in the first place?
12: That is interesting.
15: Isn't it odd? Did he delegate her to do this? Mom, you do it. I don't want to talk about it.
12: What do you think she has to say to the Titans coach? Why isn't my boy in there more often? He used to get some snaps.
15: Is he even on the roster anymore?
12: I think he is still technically on that roster.
15: He had a bad injury.
12: Yeah, that's right. He was out for the whole season last year.
15: Yeah. But now, obviously, his spot has been replaced by Cam Ward.
12: Yeah. Like Will Ferrell in that movie where he goes, Mom! You know, about the meatloaf.
16: He is still on the Titans team. He was practicing a few days ago.
15: There you go.
12: Mom! Go ask Coach why I'm not in the game! L's down. L's down. Yeah, okay. You got that part.
15: I saw him at Derby. He's still making the rounds around
12: here. You think he was doing the L's down in the sex tape? What's up?
15: Oh, gosh.
12: What's up? Not this. These are down.
16: Could you have your mom be the representative you want when you have a sex tape that's out there?
15: It's a bad look for a
16: mom,
15: grown man.
16: Take care of that on the PR side of things for me. It's probably the last person I want.
15: Either he delegated her to do this, or she's like, I'm going to talk about it on my own. And he's like, Mom, what the heck?
12: Mom, no. Meatloaf! No, Mom! Mom, don't!
15: Oh, boy.
12: Well, we wish all the parties involved the best of luck. Joe Lincoln has sports news.
15: Let's talk some hoops now. As much as I would love to keep talking about that whole situation, we could go on for hours and hours about that. But just a day after Indiana and Kentucky set the date for their rivalry matchup on the hardwood, we now know when the annual Battle of the Bluegrass will commence in 2026. The Cards and the Cats will meet just under 2 weeks before Christmas on Saturday, December 12th this year, following backlash after 2025's incredibly early season meeting between the in-state foes. The schools figured out a way to revert back to a more traditional date during the second week of December in the last game between UofL and UK on November 11th of 2025 at the KFC Yum Center. Pat Kelsey's Cardinals took down the Wildcats for the first time in three seasons by a final score of 96-88. But this year, the game will be back in Lexington at Rupp Arena, and the 1-1 tie between Pat Kelsey and Mark Pope in the matchup will be broken once again. As of today, tip-off time and TV network designation have not been released. It's the 59th all-time meeting between the two, and we cannot wait to celebrate the clash in December once again. Also announcing a schedule update this morning was the Indiana men's basketball team. Like I said, they made it known yesterday that they'll be playing Kentucky at Lucas Oil Stadium on November 20th, but just 11 days before that, they'll be battling Syracuse in Circle City. That's on Monday, November 9th, only this time it won't be at Lucas Oil, but rather Gainbridge Fieldhouse. Last season, IU took on UofL at Gainbridge and were taken down by the Cards, so this season, they'll be looking for redemption at the home of the Pacers. The two traditional powerhouses have only ever met seven times, and the Orange have been absolutely dominant over the Hoosiers. In fact, they've got a 6-1 record over Indiana all time that includes six straight wins. But to be fair, the last time IU topped Cuse was in a 1987 national title game. Similar to the Louisville Kentucky game, tip-off time and TV network designation remain under wraps at this time, but fans can buy tickets to the event through Gainbridge Fieldhouse as soon as June 4th. And Terry, we both talked about it earlier. It's going back to UofL UK, it's just good to have it back on the weekend in December as it's traditionally been played, because that's when people are used to it and that's when people get most excited about it.
12: I made no complaints after last year's final horn sounded. It was like it was all good with me.
15: Yeah, I know the date.
12: Let's play it on the moon
15: point.
12: On New Year's Day. I don't care. Just play
15: all
12: the
15: game.
12: All
15: that matters is the results.
12: Yeah. Play the game.
15: Yeah. As long as it's happening, I think people are going to be happy.
12: I do like that Will Stein says, yeah, the Kentucky-Louisville football game is important. He's talking about we should get it back at the beginning of the season. You know, so that's some good movement there, too.
15: True.
12: But, I mean, that was speculation. This is an actual scheduled date, December 12th, for Louisville-Kentucky basketball. Bring it on.
15: Yeah, love it. Speaking of Will Stein, we'll hear from him a little bit later. He caught up with Mr. Paul Feinbaum last night at the SEC spring meeting. So,
12: how is Paul? Is he healed up from the national championship? Let's see, those SEC superstar Indiana Hoosiers. Oh, wait, they're not in the SEC.
15: Well, he's got 3 years of bad blood. I mean, Michigan, Ohio State, Indiana. It's bad. It's bad news for old Paul.
12: But this year, he guaranteed it wasn't going to be the Hoosiers.
15: Right, yeah, no, because it can't be. It can't possibly happen again. Nightmare scenario.
12: It was so great watching him eat that crow.
15: Oh, and he's like, didn't he say he would leave the country?
12: Yes.
15: And he didn't. He's still here.
12: He's going to leave the country if Indiana won.
15: Well, if anybody but an SEC team won.
12: Yeah, anyone outside.
15: And
12: of
15: he's still here.
12: Don't worry. They make
15: liar
12: those
15: Paul
12: promises.
15: Feinbaum.
12: Yeah, they make those promises ahead of elections as well. Still here. Still here, living off, you know, their little extra money they make here from our roaring economy. Stay at home watching the Will Levis sex tape. I mean, it's just like, come on, move away. You promised you would. News next on News Radio 840 WHAS.
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27: I'm Julian Edelman. 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We're teammates again. And we're going to welcome you guys all to Dudes on Dudes.
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42: A little busy out there this afternoon. If you're heading northbound on 71 out towards Carrollton, doing some construction, seeing some backups in that area. Traffic on 65 north and southbound, looking good through Hospital Curve, down around the Waterson Expressway. A little busy out through Fern Creek on Bardstown Road, heading out to the Snyder Freeway. And starting to see some delays on the Snyder Freeway southbound between Taylor's Road and Billtown Road. A little backed up there. Our next report in 10 minutes. I'm Bobby Yellis, News Radio 840 WHAS.
0: Hi, folks. It's WLKY meteorologist Eric Zernick. Look at your updated forecast. And for the rest of our Wednesday, it's going to be a mix of sun and clouds, temperatures in the low to mid 80s. And as we push later on into the day, there will be the chance for an isolated scattered shower, maybe even a rumble of thunder moving through the area closer to dinner time. All that should begin to wind down once the sun goes down. And then through the overnight, we'll watch for partly cloudy skies with some areas of patchy fog developing as lows drop back into the low to mid 60s. In the WLKY Weather Center, I'm meteorologist Eric Zernick.
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2: It's 4 o'clock. Partly sunny skies, 84 degrees. I'm Paul Miles. Disturbing new details about a murder suspect who was fatally shot by Louisville Metro Police earlier this month. Scott Hooper reports.
3: Police say that suspect's background raises serious concerns. 21-year-old Michael Ristoff was killed by a SWAT officer during a standoff at his Whitney Avenue home. Investigators say he was a suspect in the December murder of a homeless man found stabbed to death near I-65 with symbols carved into his body. Police say their investigation uncovered troubling behavior in Ristoff's past. LMPD Deputy Chief Emily McKinley.
4: And from previous encounters that Michael Ristoff had with law enforcement, both local and federal law enforcement, homicide detectives were able to determine that Michael Ristoff had a fascination with serial killers. He had a history of torturing animals. He was known to idolize mass shooters. And he had made quotes about a desire to hunt homeless people.
3: LMPD also says detectives found white supremacist material and Nazi symbolism inside his home. I'm Scott Hooper.
2: An arraignment today for a Louisville man accused of driving drunk and crashing his car into a group of people at a bus stop, killing one woman.
5: Mr. Moore, I'm going to be a danger to the community. And I am going to set your bond at $1 million full cash.
2: $1 million bond for Kevin Moore, who is facing charges that include murder, assault, and DUI. The crash happened Monday night at Dixie Highway in Rockford Lane. The former live-in personal assistant to the late actor Matthew Perry is heading to federal prison. Today, Kenneth Iwamasa was sentenced to 3 years and 5 months behind bars for his role in Perry's ketamine overdose death in 2023. Iwamasa injected Perry with multiple doses of the drug before his death. You may want to speak to your boss before next week's closure of Interstate 65 in Louisville.
6: Consider talking to your employer to see if there's any flexibility with your work schedule. That's something that could help ease that, may adjust your starting time or the time that you leave work to avoid the peak travel time.
2: State Highway Engineer James Ballinger says now is the time to make plans for the two-month shutdown and the traffic changes that come with it. He also recommends doing a test drive of detours. A five-mile section of I-65 will be closed for 2 months for construction. A warmer world will likely make bigger and more damaging hail, says a new study. Here's ABC's Chuck Sievertson.
7: More warmer heat-trapping gases should make more high-energy unstable air, which can help form bigger, more damaging hail, says a study in the journal Nature. Hail is more expensive than tornadoes, costing $10 billion a year in the U.S. and $80 billion globally, says a study by Central Michigan University. Bigger stones weigh more and fall through the air faster to hit with more power, damaging crops, vehicles, roofs, solar panels, and more.
2: Stocks were higher today. The Dow gained 183 points. The S&P was up a fraction. The Nasdaq gained 18 points. More news at 4:30. I'm Paul Miles, News Radio 840 WHAS.
8: They always scare you with the size of the hail. We got baseball-sized hail coming. Is it really? Is it baseball-sized?
9: No.
8: Okay. Tennis ball. It's tennis ball size. No, it isn't. Okay, how about golf ball? Yeah, how about raisin? Okay, let's all agree on that. Sometimes there's some hyperbole thrown into that. However, there could be bigger hail coming. Hail. Y'all keep, just don't look up. That's the most important thing is don't look up because it does smash up cars. And I'll tell you something he didn't mention in that one. Think about this. When hail comes, big, heavy hail comes, airplanes,
9: all the ones sitting on the ground that are not in a hangar. You know, when you're in an airport, look at all the aircraft that are sitting there at gates that are either loading or unloading. People are waiting for the next group to come on board. Boom, boom, boom, boom, boom. You can't fly them if they have all those dents in the wings because it's all about airflow, upper and lower. It's like one of those things. It's like, phew, that is unlucky. And how come after you have a hailstorm and then you call one of those roofer people and they're going, oh, you got some hail. It's bad. Hail, damn it. It's bad. It's bad stuff. And then you call the insurance assessment person. They come over, looks fine to me. And what are you going to do about it then? They sure have a lot of juice. They got a lot of power in that insurance realm. Yeah, it looks fine to me. This roof's good for another 50 years. We're not paying a cent. But I paid. Yeah, we're not paying. Go tell your roofer boy, I ain't no sucker. And then next thing you know, you're caught in the middle of that and you can't do anything about it. So just do the best you can. When the hail's coming, try to sell your house. When they forecast hail for your neighborhood, try to sell your house. Just do it. You can do it online now in a matter of minutes if you're good enough at it. Let's bring in Greg Galliette. He represents Louisville Bats Baseball, and a good day to you, sir.
10: Great day to you, and boy, you're bringing back some wonderful memories that I've been battling about a year ago with insurance and hail and roofers, so thanks for the pleasant memories, Terry.
9: Did you win the war or not?
10: It felt like a war. It took about a year to get settled. We even had video from one of the hailstorms, and they still didn't believe us. So
9: no, and then, they hope that you'll die before they actually settle the thing. That's maybe true. This guy will die, and we won't have to pay. And then what happens
10: maybe
9: if you
10: go up on the roof and try to take pictures and fall off and die?
9: Yeah. What happens if you don't pay the premium? Well, they're very decisive then, aren't they?
10: Oh, yes, they are. Very much so.
9: So funny how that works. Anyway, Thanks for the hail update and the hail warning. Just gives us all something else to freak out about. Oh, by the way, one other thing to not freak out about, that the remaining BG is still alive. Barry Gibb. Apparently online they're saying he's gone. He's still alive. That's a fake warning. Is that the way you sing, Galliette? Can you hit that note?
10: I cannot hit that note. There's no.
9: Got dead all right. All right, Bats Baseball is back. And John Ramsey was here earlier today and told a compelling story about his situation with ALS. And I know that his son is coming out to throw out the first pitch tomorrow night. Tell me more about the evening.
10: Yeah, we're always excited to work with the ALS Foundation of Kentucky. Actually, I used to be a board member and valued all the time I spent with those folks, and we're looking forward to having it at the ballpark tomorrow night for our annual ALS night. And John will be there with his family with his son throwing out ceremonial pitch, and we're looking forward to having them. Game time 6:35. And the good news is, Terry, we've already played today. We were a little worried about if we had to play tonight, so we've already won today. So we're looking forward to maybe continuing a winning streak tomorrow evening. It is Thrifty Thursday tomorrow night with discounted tickets, hot dogs, Pepsi, and popcorn. And then an event, Terry, we've been doing, since my days with the Redbirds on Friday night, annual Military Appreciation Night, where we allow all current and retired militaries, members, and their immediate families to come in for free outfield reserve tickets when showing their military ID at our ticket windows. That's Friday night, along with our Dollar Beer Happy Hour that we do each Friday night with great folks there at iHeartMedia. And so we're looking forward to a really fun night on Friday night. Saturday night, we are giving away to the first 1,000 folks a replica Bats jersey. It's our home white jersey from a few years ago. We had the block lettering on our jersey.
9: Oh, yeah, love that look.
10: Yeah, so that'll be a very popular giveaway item thanks to our friends over at GE Appliances, who will also be sponsoring our post-game fireworks show on Saturday night. Game time both Friday and Saturday night are at 7:15 p.m. And Terry, it sounds like the weather's going to be fabulous to be out at the ballpark and enjoy some baseball underneath the stars. So and then we close out the homestand Sunday afternoon at 1:05 with our normal Kids Day events that take place each and every Sunday. So stay tuned as the Bats go on the road for a week, and then when we come back home, it'll be our first game, and it's so appropriate on that Saturday, June 13th, we're going to play as the Louisville Humidity, the new moniker that we created back during the wintertime with the sweaty baseball logo. It's actually going to be featured on Saturday morning, June 13th on ESPN SportsCenter. We have sent them hats and jerseys, and they're going to highlight our promotion that night during their SportsCenter on that Saturday. And I tell you what, some of our promotional ideas have really been blowing up. Our Nothing Night just went national viral a couple weeks ago.
8: I did see that.
10: CBS News, ESPN, Baseball Network. It became so popular, Terry, we're actually going to run it back on Wednesday night, July 8th. So put that on your calendar for another Nothing Night at Louisville Slugger Field. And last night, we did our first ever cat night at the ballpark where you could bring your cats to the game. And we actually had almost 30 cats, thankfully on leashes and carriers, enjoying baseball from the right field grass berm. It was certainly an interesting sight. So I was a little scared about cats running loose across the outfield.
8: Right.
10: But we did not have that.
8: I thought
10: place.
8: A lot of people thought that was a gag, but that was for real.
10: No, it was for real. People actually brought cats out in baseball jerseys. I mean, it was something else. So we continue to try to push the envelope as far as promotional ideas.
8: That's awfully good. I love it. And Nothing Night is nothing short of brilliance. So
10: it's almost anti-banana baseball because there's no music,
8: right?
10: No walk-up music for the players, nothing on the video boards except the line score and the miles per hour pitch. I mean, it's quiet. You can hear the mitt pop, the bat. The ball hit the bat. It's an interesting night. And again, we're going to do it again on Wednesday night, July the 8th. And we're actually selling quite a few tickets for it. I think people really want to experience Nothing Night because they might have missed it the first time.
8: I think it's funny. But as far as the, you know, banana baseball, the cats can do better flips than the banana guys are good at. But I mean, if you could get those cats out there to do some of those flips, that would be a nice comparison.
10: I'm sorry, but I was so scared last night about a cat getting loose and delaying the game as we're trying to chase a cat down in the outfield. Thank God that didn't happen.
8: Yeah, but if there's a mouse loose in the outfield, well, you got your solution.
10: Yes, sir.
8: It's all good.
10: Yes, we do.
8: All right, brother, good to talk to you. And all information about Bats Baseball is on BatsBaseball.com. That makes it pretty easy.
10: Yeah, it does. And I'll go home now and start watching for the hailstorm.
8: All right, Greg, thanks so much. Greg Galliott from Louisville Bats Baseball. Coming right back on News Radio 840 WHAS.
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8: Yeah, another genius jingle. I love that one too. Eric Zernick, we got to get one for you. Captain Easy. Da da da da. Da da da da. We'll work on that. We'll get to work on a Captain Easy.
16: Yeah, we'll keep
8: Easy.
16: Workshopping it a little bit more, you know.
8: Well, that's all good. Eric Zernick's here with a forecast from WLKY.
16: And we're finally beginning to dry out a little bit today with some sunshine. We're helping to get temperatures into the mid-80s so far this afternoon. But as we push into this evening, I won't rule out a stray or isolated shower or storm. But it does look like most of us, for the most part, will remain dry. And then as we head into the overnight hours, we'll go partly to mostly cloudy. Watch for some patchy to dense fog just because of how moist the surface is. Could get some of that to develop as first thing tomorrow morning as lows are in the mid-60s. Once that fog moves out, it should be a beautiful day for our Thursday. A mix of sun and clouds, highs back into the mid-80s. And then we're looking at more dry weather right on through the weekend. So your Friday, Saturday, and Sunday, a mix of sun and clouds each afternoon with some very comfortable temperatures, as we'll be right near 80 degrees for afternoon highs. And it looks like the pleasant, sunny, and dry weather sticks with us into much of next week. So after kind of a rainy end to May, we're going to see a fairly dry stretch here over the next 7 days with comfortable temperatures right where we should be in the upper 70s to low 80s. So get out there and enjoy it. Right now, though, we're partly cloudy with 84 degrees.
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8: Shout out to one of our favorite team players from a few years back, Katie George. You know her from ESPN, college football, college basketball. You knew her from NBA because she was a Milwaukee Bucks reporter. She won the Sports Emmy win for Outstanding Personality Emerging On-Air Talent. Way to go, Katie George!
27: All right.
8: Did you hire her, Gus? Who hired her? We hired her years ago, and she started working on a morning show with, like,
9: Howie Lindsay, right?
0: Howie Lindsay, yeah, doing 790. I remember going to some remotes with her, and I was like, you're going places.
9: You're going places. Well, she is going places. She's doing great.
0: She's doing very nice, sweet as can be.
9: Putting a baby to bed last night, did not know that she had won. I texted her a little while ago, said, congrats. And she's like, I what? And then she's like, oh, that's awesome. Apparently, she was up for an award. She was unaware. But anyway, good on Katie George. And we'll see her again, I guess, when college football season gets going again. I don't think she has summer assignments.
0: No, I don't think so either.
9: But, I mean, she worked for us. She was great. And then she did some local TV work. She was on LKY and then also on DRB. And then she called me one day and said, I got a call from the Milwaukee Bucks. And I let her tell me a little bit of the story. And then I was waiting for her to stop talking. So I would say yes. So it worked out. It kind of worked out. She's kind of a big superstar now for ESPN and all their associated properties. All right, Joe Lincoln, what is up in sports?
0: Now, Terry, speaking of the Bucks, let's talk some NBA. The defending champions of the league got one step closer to a second straight NBA Finals berth last night. The Thunder and league MVP Shai Gilgeous-Alexander took a 3-2 series lead over the Spurs last night with a 127-114 win.
1: This team at home, when they get rolling, they are so tough to stop. Gilgeous-Alexander, 9-0 to start the quarter.
0: Yeah, it was another big-time point performance for SGA, but let's not kid ourselves here. He did once again most of his work from the foul line. The Kentucky product had a game-high 32 points, but he also had 17 opportunities from the charity stripe. Now, he did convert on 16 of those chances, but listen to this. In the current playoff run the Thunder have going, Gilgeous-Alexander has 120 free throws made. Meanwhile, he's only made 114 field goals. That is pure insanity, and for those of you who are saying that's a normal stat line, let's take a look at Knicks point guard Jalen Brunson, who was named the Eastern Conference Finals MVP earlier this week. Brunson has made 136 field goals and just 73 free throws. It's a crazy discrepancy. Nevertheless, the Thunder are one game away from heading to the finals for a second year in a row. We didn't get to hear from Victor Wembanyama following the game. More on that in just a second. But his head coach, Mitch Johnson, did comment on the Frenchman's performance, which included 20 points and just 6 rebounds.
3: He's got to take more than 15 shots, even with the free throws. And yeah, he's going to have to score more than 20 points for sure. And
4: I'm sorry, is that his aggression or game plan or combination of both?
3: Yeah, combination of both for sure. OKC did a good job. We got to do a better job. and that's, yeah, probably the easiest in terms of when you just surface level stuff that he'll definitely need to take more shots.
0: Yeah,
9: I only heard it behind me. We were playing backgammon and listening, so I wasn't watching. What was the game plan? Did they just completely mess with Wemby last night?
0: He just had an off night, to be honest. He was 4 of 15 from the field.
9: Ouch.
0: And it's just not his best work. And more on him, the NBA is taking action today after he bypassed media obligations last night. He's officially received a warning ahead of Game 6, which is set to tip off at the Frost Center in San Antonio at 8:30 tomorrow night. You can tune into that one on NBC and Peacock, and I bet you we'll be hearing from him after that one. Speaking of pro athletes in trouble, a big-time name in the NFL is facing much more than just a slap on the wrist today. Green Bay Packers running back Josh Jacobs was arrested yesterday and has subsequently been released from jail amid domestic violence allegations in Wisconsin. The Brown County District Attorney's Office says a scheduled court hearing Wednesday was canceled because investigators believe additional evidence may exist that could impact whether charges are filed. The Hobart Lawrence Police Department says Jacobs was booked Tuesday following a disturbance call last Saturday. Jacobs' attorneys released a statement saying they are pleased no charges have been filed and remain confident charges will not be brought against him. Terry, we'll be keeping track of that story for certain, as Jacobs has been a mainstay at the top of the league's rushing table for several years, and he's a Green Bay Packer. So,
9: yeah, I noticed the story last night. I was like, oh boy, if this turns out to be factual,
0: yeah, no bueno.
9: He's gone. I mean, it's tough. It's tough. I know. Some people are saying, well, thank God it was only strangling a woman. He didn't go introduce the president of the United States. That's a real crime, apparently, in the NFL. That's about the Jackson Dart deal where he was invited to introduce President Trump several days ago. And then one of his teammates.
0: Yeah, Abdul Carter. Yeah.
9: Get one on. What are we doing here, bruh? You know, and I was like, okay, here we go.
0: It comes out real quick. Oh, no. I didn't mean it.
9: No. Well, you did. I mean, why wouldn't you say something to somebody personally if that offended you? But
0: well, no, he put it on Twitter.
9: Yeah, that's what I mean. Why didn't he
0: right.
9: contact
0: sure. yes.
9: him personally?
0: Yes. No, let's just air it out on social media first.
9: I mean, that's not helpful in any way. And people get that twisted where if a president of the United States says, you know, or you get invited by someone on the staff to come introduce someone, and then people jump in your face and it's like, okay, you're a little overheated.
0: Yeah.
9: But you know how that goes. People, they all get worked up. I'm still trying to figure out Thomas Massie. He said, if I lose on May 19th, I'm not going to be in government anymore, ever. I'm done if I lose, because he was so confident. And now here's WLEX.
2: We're just getting started. 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
9: See, they don't mean anything they say. That's just how that goes. Thank you, LEX News, for that. 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From
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0: Chug, chug, chugging along. Good day on Wall Street. The positive news from Michelle Franzen, Consumer and Financial News Now, and this ABC Business Report.
33: From ABC News, Wall Street Now. Stocks did not veer too far from their records, despite President Trump saying he is not satisfied with an Iran deal so far. The Dow added 182 points. The up and down NASDAQ gained 18. The S&P was nearly even. The price for a barrel of Brent crude fell 5% to $94. A barrel of benchmark U.S. crude fell more than 5%. payment to settle at $88. Companies that rack up big fuel bills rose on hopes that lower oil prices would ease up on their profits. Norwegian Cruise Line Holdings and United Airlines each climbed 6%. On the losing side of Wall Street, Dick's Sporting Goods, which dropped 6%. Analysts pointed to how much profit it got out of each dollar in revenue, which some called weak. The typical CEO compensation package rose nearly 6% in 2025 to over $17 million. The median employee at these companies earned $89,744, a 4.7% increase year over year. Michelle Franzen, ABC News.
8: As you make it out this afternoon, traffic starting to build on 65 north and southbound. A little busy around your Waterson Expressway ramps. Minor delays on the Clark Memorial Bridge. Looking good on the Kennedy, though. And no problems right now. 64 westbound across the Sherman-Menton Bridge. Remember, coming up on Monday, they're going to shut down 65 north and southbound between the Waterson and Jefferson Street because of the 65 corridor project. That will be closed for 2 months, so be prepared for that and have your detours in place. Our next report in 10 minutes. I'm Bobby Yillis, News Radio 840 WA. 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
11: Hi, folks. It's WLKY meteorologist Eric Zernick with a look at your updated forecast. And it's nice to see some sunshine today. Warming temperatures into the low to mid 80s this afternoon. But that also could help the fuel if you isolate the scattered showers and thunderstorms as we push later on into our Wednesday afternoon and early evening. All that activity winds down later on tonight and overnight. We go partly cloudy and drier, but we will have to watch for some patchy to dense fog developing by Thursday morning with lows in the low to mid 60s. In the WLKY Weather Center, I'm meteorologist Eric Zernick.
12: 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Breaking news, weather, and traffic station. 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
16: At 4:30, partly cloudy skies, 85 degrees. I'm Paul Miles. State transportation officials say they are ready for the start of the I-65 closure in Louisville. A 5-mile stretch will be closed for construction between the Waterson Expressway and downtown. State Highway Engineer James Ballinger.
17: Most of the congestion we see is in the first few days of the closure, and we've talked about that. We do think that the travelers will adjust their routes, and they'll find their rhythm. And as we get a few days into the closure, that the congestion typically will ease up afterward, and we expect that. We have confidence that that's going to occur.
16: The closure starts in the early morning hours of Monday, June 1st. Detectives are searching for clues after an early morning homicide in Pleasure Ridge Park.
18: Metro Police were called to Sky Blue and Columbia Avenues around 1 a.m. Wednesday morning after a report of a person down. When officers arrived, they found a woman dead inside her home with apparent blunt force injuries. Investigators say there are no known suspects at this time. The woman's name has not yet been released. Anyone with information on the incident is asked to call the LMPD Anonymous Crime Tip Hotline at 502-574-LMPD. I'm John Shannon.
16: Metro Police are releasing more details about a murder suspect who was killed by the SWAT team during a standoff on Whitney Avenue in the South End earlier this month. Deputy Chief Emily McKinley on what they found inside the home of 21-year-old Michael Ristoff.
19: A lot of white supremacist ideology content that was collected. There was some... A lot of Nazi symbolism that was also collected.
16: Ristoff was a suspect in the murder of a homeless man in December. Michael Howard was found stabbed to death with symbols carved into his body. He was also dismembered. The former personal assistant to Friends star Matthew Perry is the fifth and final defendant involved in Perry's 2023 death to learn his prison sentence. ABC's Alex Stone reports from Los Angeles.
20: Outside of court, an attorney for Kenneth Iwamasa said Iwamasa regrets not telling Matthew Perry no when Perry told him to repeatedly inject him with ketamine, including the fatal dose the day Perry died in 2023.
21: Kenny will regret the lack of action for the rest of his life.
20: While prosecutors say Iwamasa was an enabler and a drug supplier, his attorney said Iwamasa could not say no to his boss, the federal judge giving Iwamasa 3 years and 5 months in federal prison for his role in Perry's death. Alex Stone, ABC News, Los Angeles.
16: More news coming up at 5. I'm Paul Miles, News Radio 840 WHAS.
22: There's a lot of football excitement around here because of our Louisville Kings
1: The upstart superstars of the UFL. The head coach is Chris Redman. Welcome back, Coach Redman.
2: Thanks there, Coach Miners. I appreciate it.
1: Hasn't this been fun for you in the last few weeks?
2: Well, anytime you win is fun. I'm Terry. It's a professional sports. Is you know every win is a huge accomplishment, and so we're excited. We're on a roll right now. Guys are playing a lot of confidence, and I think we got the chemistry where it needs to be. And they're still improving. There's still room for improvement. We had a lot of penalties. Still getting some guys running the ball on us. So like we still got some ways to go. But man, we're a lot better place than we were earlier in the year. And we really have a lot of confidence going right now. And I'm just having a lot of fun. Just love seeing the stadium full and excited. The exciting, you know, the crowds and everything else. It's a fun time. And I'm really just happy that we kind of got things going and how you know the people can kind of see how special this UFL league is. And it's a lot of fun. And I haven't had one person come to me and said, man, I didn't have a good time at the game. It was a really cool experience. And that to me is a win. So I'm real happy where we're at, and hopefully we can finish this thing off.
1: You had sweeps over DC and Dallas. I mean, that had to feel good, especially how did you gain control of that game last week in your last home game?
2: Well, they finished really well, you know, and they have, you know, explosive quarterback and some really, really good receivers, and they're running the ball pretty good going into it. So, you know, we had our hands full, and we knew that, you know, all these teams are, you know, they're kind of set up to be pretty even, you know. If you have to out-scheme a little bit, and you have to play well to want to win every game. It's kind of like that in the NFL too. There's, you know, a lot of any team can beat you at any time if you don't play right. So you got to keep everybody's, you know, head straight and excited about playing, a professional game, you know, on TV and everything else. And so they're trying to get good film. But I was just real excited about, we're pretty balanced. We threw the ball really well. Chandler had one of his best games, and I thought running the ball, you know, we had over 200 yards rushing. So it was a great performance, I think, on both sides of the ball. And we had some guy, we had our best, you know, cornerback out against that offense or that Dallas offense. So it was a big one. There's a lot of wins in there that people don't even know about that we've kind of overcome this year, and we're just excited to have a chance to get into the playoffs.
1: Cam's been brilliant on defense. You mentioned Chandler, Tanner with his kicking. All this stuff's been great. Yeah. What? Tell me more about Chandler and his growth, because he keeps showing us week after week that he's making great decisions.
2: Well, you know, this league is all about managing games, and Chandler's, you know, he does everything right. He can stay in that pocket to the last second and get the ball off, take a hit, you know, with people all over him, and still throw and be really, really accurate. And I think that's what makes him different. And then, you know, when things break down, he's eluded some guys and had some incredible, you know, first downs when we needed to get some first downs. So he just gets better every time he has a ball in his hands. And I'm just, you know, excited to see, you know, where he ends up, because he's, to me, I think, been a huge, huge, you know, reason why we're in this position. And you're right. It's a lot of his decisions. He doesn't turn the ball over. He's a great quarterback, and he's tough, and I'm partial to that, because I felt like that was kind of my say. It was just being a tough quarterback. You get respect in this game for being tough, and I think this whole team respects him a lot.
1: Yeah, well, he took that hit a couple of weeks ago. It was ridiculous, a blind shot, and he was only out one play, and he's like, put me back in. What did he say to you on the sideline after that one?
2: He didn't understand why I was pulling him out. I was like, Chan, are you okay? He's like, yeah, why? I was like, you took a hit. He's like, I'm fine, coach. I mean, he just like that. It honestly is almost like he just kind of woke him up, or some like, you know, intermediate. Just all of a sudden, he just turns in. He calls it C4. When he turns into C4, you know, he has something to prove. And I love the kid. I think he's I think Louisville's starting to really learn about him too, you know. And it's like, you know, this guy of North Texas and went to Cal and this and that, and like, trust me, just get to know him, watch him a little bit, you're gonna like this kid. And I'm just real happy. I think people, and he's so humble and does everything right. So what a perfect guy to represent our city, and I'm just really proud of him.
1: We're speaking with Chris Redman. He's head coach of the Louisville Kings of the UFL. The final regular season game is in Columbus this weekend. And in order to get into the playoffs, is that all you have to do is win, or is it a combination of other elements?
2: Well, the only one element that gets us out of the playoffs is if Birmingham wins, DC wins, and we lose. So there's got to be three components, and that's the only way that we will not be in the playoffs. So we're in a good spot. Obviously, we control our own destiny. If we win, no matter what we're in, but there is some scenarios where, you know, it could be a third or fourth seed, and so we're gonna just go out there and take it like a normal week. Go out there and play as hard as we can, and get this last win for, you know, keep this winning streak going. We've got three in a row, and I'm just really excited for us to continue this streak we got going, and hopefully, you know, after that it's only

0: a chance, and I knew we had that, some talent, and then it was just a matter of getting, I think, the right guys in the right place. I call it the chemistry right, and I think we put the right pieces together, and we had a lot of changes up front too on our offensive line, and I think that's made a big difference. Still is. We had a change last week that really, I think, finalized us. We're moving in the right direction. I think we're playing as a cohesive unit, and we're hot right now. We are arguably the hottest team in the league, but as soon as you start thinking you're really good, then that's when something bad can happen. So we're just going to continue getting better, a little bit better every week. We had too many penalties last week, so we're going to eliminate the penalties and keep the ball off the ground on offense, and defense can just keep getting turnovers, and hopefully some good things will happen. I just, like I said, we're playing with confidence, and I love this team. I've told them that they're a special team ever since I've been around them, and I think we really came together as a group, and I think people can kind of see it. And I think Louisville really came together and getting behind this team. I see it just building, and people wanted this, and now they're just, I think it's the hottest thing going around Louisville. I really do. I think it's and more and more people are going to show up, and so I'm excited where we're at right now as a franchise, and hopefully we'll just continue to finish this thing off.
1: Yeah, great talk throughout the community for sure. Is there any scenario where Louisville gets to host a playoff game, or that ship has sailed?
0: We'll just put it this way. There's potential. And so I can't really talk about it too much, but there's potential. And so there's always hope. Okay.
1: Yeah. Your dad and I had a conversation about this. And if this happens, that happens, this happens, that happens. So it's not.
0: There's potential.
1: Yeah. So you're saying we got a chance, as the movie line goes, right?
0: That's right. Dumb and Dumber. Yeah.
1: Yeah. The playoffs will be Sunday, June 7th. And then the United Bowl, you're trying to earn your way there. We held at Audi Field in D.C. And that's on June 13th. So there's magic ahead, but business first, and that is at Columbus this Saturday.
0: Yes, sir.
1: We are looking forward to just seeing how all this goes for you, Chris. And the city's proud of you. This is your first head coaching situation at this level, and this has got to be really rewarding.
0: It really is. And, I didn't know. I mean, my dad was a great coach, and I you never know until you get out there. I knew that. You're either a leader or you're not. And I felt like I was a leader, and I kind of was groomed into that. Growing up, I was kind of a shy, quiet kid, kind of like my mom a little bit. And, you put into the quarterback, position, you kind of have to come out of that shell. And I did. And, I think that kind of groomed me for this position here. And my biggest thing is I want to represent our city to the best of my abilities. And that's what I'm trying to do is I love the city of Louisville. I really do. And I just want us to, finish this thing off for our city and bring a championship home. To me, would mean the world. So I'm just really, really happy with being a head coach. And it's probably even more than I thought. So it's been a great year.
1: All right. We're all keyed in. Looking forward to seeing a big, big win for the Kings this weekend, brother.
0: Thanks, Terry. I appreciate it, buddy. Thanks for your support.
1: Talk to you soon. There you go. Chris Redmond, head coach of our Louisville Kings. They play Columbus this weekend. And he's right, there's a certain little scenario where this and that or whatever, we could wind up with that playoff game on June 7th, but it takes a few other things to happen. But as he said, if they win the game Saturday, they're in the playoffs, and that's fantastic. So the other teams in are the D.C. Defenders, Orlando Storm, and St. Louis Battlehawks. So it's between Louisville and Birmingham to get this final spot, and all that the Louisville Kings need to do, it's a tall task, is beat Columbus on Saturday. Fingers crossed. Back in a minute on News Radio 840 WHAS.
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1: Let's check in with Eric Zernick, meteorologist for WLKY. Still sunny in my neck of the woods, brother.
2: Yeah, still looking like a really nice day out there. But just know as we push into this Wednesday evening, there's going to be the chance for a few isolated to scattered showers, maybe even a rumble of thunder, especially for areas along 64 and to the north and east. So just keep that in mind. Otherwise, that activity will wind down once we get past 9, 10 o'clock. We'll go partly to mostly cloudy overnight with some patchy to dense fog by Thursday morning. Lows in the 60s. Once we get rid of the fog, Thursday looks to be a beautiful looking day with lots of sunshine, warm temperatures back into the mid 80s. And then we'll continue to stay sunny and dry Friday all the way through the weekend with highs in the upper 70s to near 80 degrees. Outside, though, right now, it's partly sunny, a few isolated showers, mainly north of the river, and a temperature of 84.
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19: John Polk was my nemesis. 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
20: 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For years, I was the poster boy of the conversion therapy movement. 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I wore the label of ex-gay with pride. That was all until, well, we'll get to that part.
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1: That really is what's happening here. You're on News Radio 840 WHAS. And up to the micro... Oh, hold on. The Cuckoo Clock's going to go off, Joe, if that's okay with you.
25: Sports talk.
1: We have to use that every now and then. It's licensed.
26: Oh, is it?
1: Yes, that's part of our package, our jingle package. Joe Lincoln is at the sports desk today with actually some sports news popping around today. It's kind of fun.
26: Yeah, we got some good stuff. First to mention, we always got to say this. Saturday, December 12th, that is when the Cards and the Cats will meet this
1: Let's
26: year.
1: Let's go! A baptism, a baby shower, a wedding show, nothing. The state shuts down on December 12th for the Louisville versus Kentucky basketball game.
26: That's a Saturday, by the way. And yeah.
1: We just let you know now so that you don't do that. How come nobody's coming to our wedding? That's why.
26: It's way better than November 11th. I think a lot of people are much happier about this decision. So, like Terry said earlier, he doesn't care as long as the Cards end up with a victory.
1: That's
26: so,
1: right.
26: It is what it is, but more on that in just a little bit. But that we have to mention that at the beginning because that's the big news of the day. Let's talk baseball, though. The Cincinnati Reds celebrated yet another series victory last night after grabbing the first two games in their set with the Mets at Citi Field. Getting the party started for Cincy was Eugenio Suarez, who was in just his fourth game back from injury last night.
27: Suarez drills it left center field. That's going to get down the gap for a base hit. That's a couple of runs. Stewart scores. Wave is on for Steer. Throw in by Ewing is bobbled on the initial cut. Steer scores standing. A two-run double to the gap by Eugenio Suarez and a 2-0 Reds lead.
26: As you could hear in that clip, the Boo Birds remain active in Flushing Meadows, New York this year as the Metropolitans continue to struggle, and they got even louder for Elly De La Cruz when he drilled an RBI double in the gap to make it 5-0, and that 5-run advantage was more than enough for Red starter Chase Burns, who remains dominant to this point in the season. He picked up his 7th win of the year last night as Cincinnati ended up beating New York 7-2. He threw 5 1/3 innings, allowed just 4 hits, but he did give up 2 earned runs. They came via a moonshot from the richest man in baseball, Juan Soto, who's turning out to be one of the lone bright spots for New York this season. Back to Burns. In just his second year out of Tennessee, he's got the 4th lowest ERA in the National League through 8 starts at 1.96 and is certainly in the early Cy Young conversation since he's back at it tonight at 7:10. Overall, the Reds have reclaimed the 3rd place spot in the NL Central and sit just 4.5 games back of the division leading Milwaukee Brewers. And Terry, we don't have time right now, but I'd love to talk later about what happened last night in Milwaukee. I don't know if you saw this, but let's just call it a obscene gesture on the mound from a Brewers pitcher that kind of got out of hand.
1: Everybody's a 12-year-old at some point.
26: That's right.
1: They don't know any better. All right, appreciate that, brother. Again, let's repeat one more time for those who didn't hear.
26: December 12th, Saturday, December
1: 12th. Put it on your calendar now so that when someone says, save the date, then you answer them, no.
26: That's right.
1: You get those save the date cards.
26: And as we all know, it's in Lexington this year.
1: Yes, at Rupp Arena. Or else, unless they're saying save the date because I have a ticket for you to get into Rupp Arena, then save their date. All right, news next on News Radio 840 WHAS.
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14: Good afternoon, everyone. At this point, a little busy on 65 north and southbound at the Waterson, and again, southbound 65 at the Snyder. Some backup there. Snyder eastbound slowing from 65 over to Smyrna. 64 westbound slow coming out of Shelby County, as Simpsonville and Shelbyville, and still watching delays up on the Waterson eastbound approaching 71 in the east end. Our next report in 10 minutes. 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
15: Hi, folks. It's WLKY meteorologist Eric Zernick. A look at your updated forecast. And for the rest of our Wednesday, it's going to be a mix of sun and clouds, temperatures in the low to mid 80s. And as we push later on into the day, there will be the chance for an isolated scattered shower, maybe even a rumble of thunder moving through the area closer to dinner time. All that should begin to wind down once the sun goes down. And then through the overnight, we'll watch for partly cloudy skies with some areas of patchy fog developing as lows drop back into the low to mid 60s. In the WLKY Weather Center, I'm meteorologist Eric Zernick.
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17: It's 5 o'clock, a mix of sun and clouds, 84 degrees. I'm Paul Miles. New details on a murder suspect who was fatally shot by the Louisville Police SWAT team this month.
18: 911 Operator Miller, where is your emergency?
19: Yeah, so I'm being swatted at my residence. My name is Michael Ristov. I'm having a shootout with the SWAT team of your department. I am not surrendering. I am going to die.
18: What is the address to where you are?
19: In West Whitney Avenue.
18: West Whitney Avenue. What's your name?
19: Michael Ristov.
17: 21-year-old Michael Ristov was killed by the SWAT team during a standoff at his home on Whitney Avenue in the South End. Deputy Chief Emily McKinley says Ristov was a suspect in the murder of a homeless man, Michael Howard, in December.
20: And his injuries were horrific and deeply disturbing. His naked body was found covered with a blanket. He had multiple stab wounds and lacerations, including various symbols that were carved into his body.
17: She says Ristov had a fascination with serial killers, idolized mass shooters, and had a desire to hunt homeless people.
20: This is scary to know that there are people in our community, or there was somebody in our community, that was walking around daily with us and had these intents or these ideas.
17: McKinley says they also found white supremacy material and Nazi symbolism in Ristov's home. A final report out today on the cause of the Givaudan plant explosion in Louisville that killed two workers. Joe Lincoln is following the story.
21: On Wednesday, the U.S. Chemical Safety and Hazard Investigation Board released a 96-page report on the incident that killed two workers and injured three others in November of 2024. CSB Chairperson Steve Owens said, quote, "This tragic incident was a catastrophe waiting to happen." The report says that investigators have concluded that Givaudan didn't fully understand the chemical hazards involved in its processes. Additionally, it said the company had weaknesses in safety planning and training. It's now confirmed that a 2,500-gallon reactor exploded because a sugar ingredient used for the food coloring overheated, broke down too fast, and created dangerous pressure. Also included in the report, a photo of the room the people who died were in. It was said to be, quote, blast resistant. I'm Joe Lincoln.
17: State transportation officials are recommending a test drive before the start of the I-65 shutdown next week. The two-month closure begins on Monday. A five-mile stretch of I-65 will be closed for construction between the Waterson Expressway and downtown Louisville.
22: Also, a suggestion is to take a test drive of those detours that you may be taking to get to your destination. If you're going to work, to school, wherever it may be at your location, take a test drive now.
17: State Highway Engineer James Ballinger also recommends talking to your boss about a flexible work schedule to avoid peak travel times. The Trump administration has sent out more than $20 billion in tariff refunds so far, according to a new court filing. Here's ABC's Chuck Sievertson.
23: The new filing notes $85 billion in refunds have been accepted so far, and the $20.6 billion represents money reimbursed importers who filed for refunds on the government's online portal. It's unlikely most companies will give money directly back to shoppers. The Nonpartisan Tax Foundation estimates the tariffs that the Supreme Court ruled were illegal cost the typical American household $700 last year.
17: On Wall Street, stocks were higher today. The Dow Jones Industrial Average added 182 points. The S&P gained one. The NASDAQ rose 18 points. More news at 5:30. 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
0: I'll post that conversation with John Ramsey from 2 hours ago on social media here in a few minutes. Get around to that. He kind of updated us on his medical condition. He has ALS, and he said his doctor was very blunt about it. This is going to kill you, is what he was told. And so he kind of updated us on his life situation, his joy of living, the appreciation he has for people that have been kind to him. But he said he needed to explain himself because he's a public person. He's been on radio and TV for 40 years and said he can't raise his arms to shake people's hands anymore. It's his right hand. He gave me a bear hug when he came in. He's got, you know, he still has some upper body strength, but his arms are a lot thinner. And you know, he's a weightlifting guy. I mean, he was in incredible shape for decades, and he can't do that anymore. But his right hand is really, it's hard for him to raise. And I asked him about buttoning his shirt, and he said, it's tough. He has to do it, manipulate a couple of fingers on his right hand. His left is not very helpful anymore. And so he's seeing this deterioration in his physical form and just thought, you know, I don't want people to think I'm being rude when they see me in somewhere and I can't raise my arm to shake their hand. So he talked about that situation with ALS and his feelings, emotions, his spirituality, his family, all those things. And also tomorrow night, his family, they're going to go to the Louisville Bats baseball game because $3 from every ticket goes to the ALS Association. His son is going to throw out the first pitch for him. He said, I'm going to walk out to the mound with him. And it was just good to see him again. We've been friends since before he actually got into the media. I was on the morning show on QMF or LRS. I think it was QMF. And he was doing stand-up at Shirley's Comedy Club in Mall St. Matthews. And he's just trying something new. I'll tell you somebody else who was around that era. A lot of people don't even realize this. One of his workmates at Wave TV. I don't even ask Gus this. Take a guess. Which of the people on the air on Wave TV would have been also doing stand-up comedy around, so they'd have to be around the same age as John Ramsey, if that gives you any hint whatsoever?
1: That narrows it down a little bit. Scott Reynolds?
0: How about Dawn G?
1: Oh, Lord.
0: Dawn G was doing stand-up at Mall St. Matthews the same time as John Ramsey.
1: Wow. I never saw that.
0: Yeah. The news anchor Dawn G was originally doing some stand-up early on in her career. And then I think she started doing feature stories for Wave. They ultimately made her an anchor. And she's like a Louisville icon now.
1: I'd like to hear her do that. I think she'd maybe do a little bit of that for us sometime. That'd be interesting.
0: She's been in here before, but I don't think she remembers any of the jokes. Now she's all about the news, and she's very good about community
1: service. Well, she was
0: service.
1: A DJ for a while. She was on radio.
0: That's right. That's right. She's a jack of all trades, just like Ramsey. And then tomorrow night, the game starts at 6:30, Bats Baseball. If you want to be helpful for the ALS Association, he said there are ways. Go to his Facebook page, John Ramsey on Facebook. He said there's a QR code. You use that. And that makes sure that $3 comes off of the ticket price that goes directly to ALS. So anyway, we'll have that up on social media. I just got busy here and didn't get a chance to post it yet, but we'll get to that in just a couple of minutes. Ramsey's a good dude. He's been in the public eye for a long time, and it's a challenge for him because he knows the doctor essentially said it's a death sentence. And so he doesn't know how long he has or whatever, but he gave a little bit of a timetable. So just rather interesting, but I appreciate him opening his heart and telling us, updating it so that people aren't wondering. And this was a good place to do a good nest to drop by and do that. So I appreciate that very much. So send your love and prayers toward John Ramsey and his family. It's greatly appreciated. Oh no, we got another one of these guys.
2: Some folk will never raise a gun, but then again, some folk will, like Cletus, the slack jaw yokel.
0: Oh, we got another Einstein in the news, I guess. Hey, what's going on this side? What's going on this side? We got us a genius here, apparently. Genius. How you spell that? J. Don't help me. J. A. E. E. E. N. Y. U. S. Genius. Close enough.
1: Who's this one? Oh, my goodness. They sent out this note a little while ago. Old enough to know better. Ricky Barker, age 40, sentenced to 15 years in federal prison, followed by a five-year term of supervised release for being convicted felon in possession of a firearm. See, he was convicted of other felonies earlier in life, and they said, now, you understand, Ricky, you can't have a weapon anymore. You can't. Yes, sir. Your Honor. How do you spell honor? No, that's not as a bad start. You can't have any weapons, Ricky. I got you. On May 3rd, a year ago, Barker fired a Taurus model PT-111 Millennium G2 9mm pistol in a crowded area. You know what I need to do? I'm a convicted felon with a 9mm on me. You know what I need to do is fire it off with a bunch of people standing around.
3: That's always a great idea.
1: That's brilliant. That's some deep thinking going on there. Now, here's what they add in the message sent by the U.S. Attorney of Western District of Kentucky. They said he fired convicted of firing that pistol in a crowded area right after two people were shot and killed. He is not suspected to have been involved in that shooting. So he must have seen the other people get shot, and then he pulls out the gun like he thinks it's New Year's Eve. Well, look at there. Boom, boom, boom, boom, boom, boom, boom. Oh, dummy. Yeah, no, that's not it. Prior to this conviction, Barker previously convicted of two robberies, two trafficking of controlled substance offenses, and two firearm offenses. Well, he got 15 years this time. No parole in the federal system. And I think the only way you get a shower, the only way you'll see a weapon again is when you get a shower in federal prison, they do it with a squirt gun. It's slow.
0: You messed up, Ricky.
4: Most vocal never loses, oh, and then again some vocal.
0: Back to the pokey.
4: Just a slack jaw.
0: I'll take a bologna sandwich. I'll buy a bologna sandwich. Thank you.
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13: Hi, folks. It's WLKY meteorologist Eric Zernick. Look at your updated forecast. And for the rest of our Wednesday, it's going to be a mix of sun and clouds, temperatures in the low to mid 80s. And as we push later on into the day, there will be the chance for an isolated scattered shower, maybe even a rumble of thunder moving through the area closer to dinner time. All that should begin to wind down once the sun goes down. And then through the overnight, we'll watch for partly cloudy skies with some areas of patchy fog developing as lows drop back into the low to mid 60s. In the WLKY Weather Center, I'm meteorologist Eric Zernick.
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0: It's Jonas. 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
0: Oh, we're cranking now.

0: I used to be able to sing like that until I got hit in the throat with a frisbee. Yeah, my dog throws me the frisbee and I missed it. Right in the Adam's apple. Ruined my singing voice, Joe.
1: I remember that singing voice.
0: I would have had a career, yeah. I was really good at it for about 2 days, then it went away. That sounds awfully nice. Like, it's afternoon radio, baby. Play the hits. That's what we do.
2: In the afternoon.
0: I love that every time Joe Lincoln has sports news.
1: That's great. That's good stuff.
0: I love jingles.
1: We got to touch on this every time, every chance we get. Big announcement this morning from U of L in UK. The Battle of the Bluegrass 2026, December 12th this year. That's a Saturday. We all remember last year's debacle of it being November 11th. Way too early in the season, said a whole lot of fans. And I guess the teams listen because this year at Rupp Arena in Lexington, Kentucky, that's where the Battle of the Bluegrass is going to be. We don't have a tip-off time and we don't have a TV network designation for the game yet, but we do know that that is when the Cards and the Cats will meet up for this year's Battle of the Bluegrass, 59th all-time meeting between the two teams, and we absolutely cannot wait to celebrate that clash in December once again. It's just 2 weeks before Christmas. Everyone's going to be in the holiday spirit, so it's going to be great this year. Really looking forward to it. Let's move on now to Kentucky football. We haven't had a chance to talk about that yet today. Specifically, SEC Pigskin, ESPN's Paul Feinbaum. He's been broadcasting from the SEC spring meetings in Miramar Beach, Florida this week.
0: On the beach itself.
1: No, it's literally, yeah, the backdrop is the beach.
0: I'm looking at it on my screen.
1: It's great. Tuesday night, he sat down to chat with UK's first-year head coach, Will Stein. Here's just a little taste of what Coach had to say to one of the leading voices of college football in the South. He told Feinbaum that UK fan expectations should be higher than normal for this fall.
3: Undefeated right now. We haven't played a game, so that obviously helps. Everybody's buzzing, and as they should be. We've been doing really well in recruiting. We had a great spring practice, had a great spring game, great turnout from Big Blue Nation. And I love our kids. I love how they've prepared up to this point. I love their work ethic. Their commitment to this team has been really excellent. So we're going to get them back here in the next week and start our summer strength and conditioning program and get rocking towards fall.
1: Yeah, Terry, as we all know, it's a gauntlet for the Wildcats this season, but I can guarantee the fans will be more hopeful on Saturday, September 5th. That is a Saturday, of course, in college football. Youngstown State, they're coming to Lexington that day, and we've got kickoff times for these games.
0: I saw that. They came out today.
1: So Youngstown State, obviously the season opener. That's a 1 p.m. kick. We'll take it. Better than noon. I will say that.
0: That's right.
1: Yeah.
0: And then the next two are a little later.
1: September 12th against Bama. They're coming to town, baby.
0: At least there's more time to tailgate. You got to get drunked up before that one. What's that? Will Stein's not as crabby as Stoops on the call-in show. Let's go to the calls.
4: Hello, you're on the air.
5: Hello, you're on the air.
6: Hello?
4: Hello?
6: Hello, am I on the air?
4: Yeah, I turned on your radio. Okay, hold.
6: All right, just a second.
4: Yeah, sure.
6: Turn on the radio.
4: Yeah, this is great.
6: Turn it down.
4: Good night.
0: I love cat calls when that one comes up.
1: That's good stuff.
0: Stein was built for the show like that.
1: 3:30 against Bama. That's September 12th. And then September 19th.
0: Oh, that's a win. But, you know, Sharpie.
1: Sure, yeah.
0: Put that one down as a win.
1: September 19th at Kyle Field at Texas A&M. That's also a 3:30 p.m. kick. That's a toughie.
0: Boy, he's talking some smack there to Feinbaum.
7: We're undefeated right now.
1: You gotta do what you can to pump up these fans. I get it. A team that's got a little bit more to talk about going into this year, Indiana football also had their first five games kickoff times released today.
0: Excuse me, didn't Feinbaum have thoughts about Indiana last year?
1: You know, I don't remember specifically. I think he said something about leaving the country if a non-SEC team won the title. I think. I don't remember, but he's still here, so what happened?
0: Maybe that's a beach in Belarus. We don't know. We're not really sure that's Florida.
1: Game one for Indiana this year on September 5th. They got North Texas in Bloomington. That's a noon kick. Game two is also a noon kick. That's against Howard, not quite the big-time start the UK's got for Indiana. Game three against Western Kentucky. That's also in Bloomington. That's at 4 p.m., so fans get a little bit more time to tailgate there. I'll probably be at that one. Game four versus Northwestern. That's September 25th. That's an 8 p.m. kick. That's prime time. And then finally in their first road game at Rutgers on October 3rd, that's also a prime time kick at 8 o'clock.
0: I got that as a 5-0 start.
1: I would say you're pretty spot on there. Scott Dolson, way to go with the scheduling, buddy. Great start. Waiting on Louisville still. We'll get
0: Let's go back to the phones.
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0: positive day is always a great day. That's what it was on Wall Street. Michelle Franzen now from ABC with consumer and financial news.
1: From ABC News, Wall Street Now. Stocks did not veer too far from their records, despite President Trump saying he is not satisfied with an Iran deal so far. The Dow added 182 points. The up and down NASDAQ gained 18. The S&P was nearly even. The price for a barrel of Brent crude fell 5% to $94. A barrel of benchmark U.S. crude fell more than 5% to settle at $88. Companies that rack up big fuel bills rose on hopes that lower oil prices would ease up on their profits. Norwegian Cruise Line Holdings and United Airlines each climbed 6%. On the losing side of Wall Street, Dick's Sporting Goods, which dropped 6%. Analysts pointed to how much profit it got out of each dollar in revenue, which some called weak. The typical CEO compensation package rose nearly 6% in 2025 to over $17 million. The median employee at these companies earned $89,744, a 4.7% increase year over year. Michelle Franzen, ABC News.
3: Heading out this afternoon, still seeing delays in Floyd County on 265. The Lee Hamilton westbound traffic slow from Grantline Road over to about State Street. Heading out of downtown, 64 eastbound slow out of the junction, out past the tunnels. 65 north and southbound slow at the Waterson. A little slowdown on 65 southbound out past the county line. And, of course, delays heading through that construction zone on the Waterson eastbound heading up to the ramps at I-71. Our next report in 10 minutes. I'm Bobby Yellis, News Radio 840 WHAS.
23: Hi, folks. It's WLKY meteorologist Eric Cernick with a look at your updated forecast. And it's nice to see some sunshine today, warming temperatures into the low to mid 80s this afternoon. But that also could help the fuel few isolate the scattered showers and thunderstorms as we push later on into our Wednesday afternoon and early evening. All that activity winds down later on tonight and overnight. We go partly cloudy and drier, but we will have to watch for some patchy to dense fog developing by Thursday morning with lows in the low to mid 60s. In the WLKY Weather Center, I'm meteorologist Eric Cernick.
24: 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Breaking news, weather, and traffic station. 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
25: At 5:30, sunny skies, 85 degrees. I'm Paul Miles. A second person has died after being struck by an alleged drunk driver this week in Shively. Police say a woman who was injured died at the hospital. Another woman died at the scene. Police say Kevin Moore ran a red light at Dixie Highway and Rockford Lane on Monday night, struck a car, and then crashed into the people standing at the bus stop. Moore was arraigned in jail today.
26: As I said, the county's tradition is that the facts and circumstances cause a significant danger to the community. We certainly have significant charges relating out of these facts and circumstances at this point in time, and we're asking for $1 million plus HIV arrested.
25: Moore is being held on a $1 million bond on charges that include murder, assault, and DUI. We are learning more about Michael Ristoff, the murder suspect who was fatally shot by Louisville police during a SWAT standoff at a home in the South End.
27: And from previous encounters that Michael Ristoff had with law enforcement, both local and federal law enforcement, homicide detectives were able to determine that Michael Ristoff had a fascination with serial killers. He had a history of torturing animals. He was known to idolize mass shooters. And he had made quotes about a desire to hunt homeless people.
25: Deputy Chief Emily McKinley says Ristoff was a suspect in the murder of Michael Howard, whose dismembered body was discovered under an interstate overpass in December. 5 days and counting until the start of a two-month shutdown of Interstate 65 in Louisville.
28: We want all Kentuckians traveling through or to or through Louisville to be aware now and to begin preparing.
25: State Highway Engineer James Ballinger says people should consider doing a test drive of detours before the shutdown begins on Monday.
28: Consider talking to your employer to see if there's any flexibility with your work schedule. That's something that could help ease that, may adjust your starting time or the time that you leave work to avoid the peak travel time.
25: Ballinger says any weather-related delays are built into the contractor's schedule. There are no incentives for early completion of the project, but there are penalties for not getting it done on time. More news coming up at the top of the hour. I'm Paul Miles, News Radio 840 WHAS.

0: All right, I got a guess on this one. Is that Edie Brickell? Do we know who that is, Gus?
1: That's 10,000 Maniacs. Natalie Merchant, right?
0: Natalie Merchant. You've got the
1: same concept, same sound.
0: Yeah, it took me a second, that one. That would have been one of those ones where I was really quick to flip.
1: That would be the early 90s dearth of, I don't know, music. It was all kind of that MTV, what was the, Unplugged. Remember Unplugged was real popular there? And that kind of fed all that stuff.
0: I don't remember.
2: MTV News. You hear it first.
0: Okay. MTV. Yeah, I wasn't paying that much attention. Well, I was still bitter over MTV taking my show off of cable, local cable. Ron Clay and I, we were doing great in the morning, doing all kinds of gags on the local cable channel. And they said, we're replacing you with music videos. We're like, that'll never last. And we were right. It didn't last. It only took 30 years to go away, but that's how that goes. Well, so sorry about that. It was a great theme, though. That was the best part about MTV.

0: have every jingle somewhere.
1: I was going to say, you have really been able to pull things out of the hat today. I know this was not set up beforehand. I was like, man, where'd you get that from?
0: Always at the ready, bro. All right, speaking of music, Bruce Springsteen, he's still working. He rants about Donald Trump. I don't know how much you care about hearing about politics when you've paid $7 zillion to go see Bruce Springsteen. But he does eventually get around to playing the songs again. It's just a matter of, do they sound like they are supposed to?

0: always helps when the crowd will sing the chorus.
1: Maybe you should not talk about Trump so much. Save some of that voice for his songs.
0: He was reading off a teleprompter. That's the saddest part. Boy, this message is really heartfelt. Did I read that right? Yes, heartfelt right off of there. Oh, as a matter of fact, since we're talking music, this is kind of astounding. You'll never guess who just got bumped out of the number one slot for number one singles. Yeah, Michael Jackson.
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3: Drake makes even more history with his triple album release. Janis STFU hit number one on the Billboard Hot 100, giving Drake his 14th number one song. That breaks Michael Jackson's record for the most number ones on the list by a solo male artist.
0: How about that? Good for Drake.
1: What's the name of that again? Janis?
0: Janis STFU. And was it UFH? No, that's not it. It was something like that.
1: Yeah.
0: Yeah, that's the whole thing. What would Casey Kasem say today if he were still around? You know, he gets crabby. Get down on the phone. Oh my God, I'm not reading another letter about a dead puppy. Get down on the phone. And then he starts cursing. Who's Don? Why do we care? Just record your show, Casey. You big crybaby.
4: I'm Casey Kasem. Before the break, it was the number two song from Drake.
5: Number two.
4: Ran to Atlanta, which takes us to our number one song of the week. And no surprise, it's from Drake. Just like 41 of his other songs on the Hot 100 this week. At number one, it's Janis STFU, which stands for Shut the... Is Don on the phone?
0: Every week,
4: I can't have a number one song that has profanity in the song title. Is Don on the phone?
0: Get Don on the phone.
4: 42 songs in the top 100. Something must be screwy with the way they rate these days. I prefer the old days when an artist only had one song on the charts. Like Carl Douglas, Kung Fu Fight.
0: Everybody,
4: let's get this done. I've got to do a Scooby-Doo in 30 minutes.
6: Get Don on the phone!
0: I don't
6: fix it.
0: Little Casey Kasem, little midget DJ dude, cursing at the employees. They're there trying to make a living. He got on his little miniature horse and rode over to the studios where he recorded the Scooby-Doo voice.
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22: It's August 2023. A county government meeting in Pennsylvania's

0: Hi, Valley. A young woman, early 20s, steps up to the mic to speak.
1: My two-month-old son was happily drinking milk from his bottle when he quickly started choking, turned blue, and went limp. My boyfriend transported our son to the changing table as I grabbed an anti-choking device and my boyfriend began assembling it. Two pumps of the device and my son was conscious, gasping for air and coughing up milk.
0: They all went to the ER to make sure the baby was okay.
1: But upon arriving at Lehigh Valley Hospital, the diagnosis quickly became something so different.
0: One of the doctors had a theory.
1: She stated to my father and mother-in-law that we are young, first-time parents who got frustrated with our baby and violently shook him to make him stop crying, and a confession would only make things easier for us.
0: The parents were told to leave the hospital without their son, and he wouldn't come home for 7 whole months.
1: I'm a postpartum mom dealing with the grief and the trauma of my son being ripped from my arms, and I'm a mom who lost everything in less than 24 hours due to one doctor's misdiagnosis. Enough is enough.
0: And then the next person speaks, and the next one. The stories they tell form a pattern of parents walking into a Lehigh Valley hospital to get help for a child, only to leave without them. And the same doctor's name kept coming up again and again, a pediatrician.
2: I ask you, what kind of doctor does this?
0: That's what I wanted to know, too. From Serial Productions and the New York Times, I'm Diane Neary. And this is The Preventionist, a story about a doctor and the rise of a powerful field of pediatric medicine.
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4: 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Terry Miners here. I did see a little NBA action last night, but only a few minutes. As I said, I turned my back to play backgammon.
8: Yes, you did.
4: I was immersed in backgammon for the evening. I lost again to my wife. I don't know what the heck's going on.
8: Do we need to get you like a trainer or something like that, or a coach?
4: I'm losing so much now. It's just she's laughing at me. I mean, that's all it is. Anyway, we all know now that OKC is up 3-2, and San Antonio is going to have to come back. The real story, though, is about the ticket prices for all those people squirming to get into Madison Square Garden.
9: This one was all New York from the jump.
10: WABC sportscaster Ryan Field was one of the thousands celebrating the Knicks' first trip to the finals since 1999 on Monday when they beat the Cleveland Cavaliers. But you'll have to be as rich as superfans Spike Lee and Timothy Chalamet if you have any hopes of seeing the Knicks in person at Madison Square Garden when the finals begin. The least expensive seats we could find for Game 1 next week were about $2,000. And if you want to sit near Spike, that'll set you back around $50,000. Sherry Preston, ABC News, New York.
4: What?
8: Goodness.
4: $50,000?
8: Yeah, you know, I'll just screw the student loans. Who needs them?
11: Honey, I can't take you to the game tonight.
4: Why not? Well, first off, you don't like sports. You're going to be looking at TikTok videos, and this is going to cost $50,000. That's a tough conversation in some relationships. But I want to go. It's exciting. Tay-Tay might be there. No, Tay-Tay's team is gone.
8: Couple things. You're not going to the game, but I am. And I sold the house. So I can go and sit next to Spike Lee, and I'll get a selfie for you.
4: This does,
8: maybe an autograph.
4: This does create some challenges for folks. I mean, it just does.
8: Well, here's the thing. You saw the celebrations in New York after their sweep of Cleveland. It's absolute pandemonium over there. People are going to be willing to pay those prices. It's the first time in, what, 27 years they've been to the finals?
4: And there are so many people who are jockeying for position to get down low. I mean, people that are like marginally famous, and they need that, and they need that next boost.
8: I'm still putting my... I don't know what the odds are on this. I'm calling Gwyneth Paltrow to be row two.
4: Two, three.
8: Maybe.
4: She might be row three.
8: Eating her vegan salad pregame and...
4: And her smelly candle. Yeah, we don't want that, huh?
8: She's a New Yorker, right? She's not a Californian.
4: I don't know. But everybody pretends they're a New Yorker.
8: Yeah. If you have any level of fame.
4: Somebody was challenging Trump. Let's hear Donald Trump. Oh, it was the governor of New York. Let's hear Donald Trump read off the roster of the 1993 champion Knicks. And then I had to tell her, sorry, Governor Hochul, that was Michael Jordan and the Chicago Bulls. They swept the Knicks. Well, you know what I mean.
8: When was the last time the Knicks won at all?
4: It was in the 1800s, I think. I think it was Bernard King dragging his dead leg.
8: Frazier.
4: Around the,
8: Yeah, those guys. Oh, God. Man, that's rough. Hey,
4: anyway.
8: They're back, though.
4: Think of all the calls and texts between people that are like, can you get me in here?
8: There's going to be some back market deals on this.
4: My neighbor has tickets down low, but he's like holding out. He wants your beach house, Barack. He wants your house on...
8: That's a good call, actually.
4: Martha's Vineyard.
8: Wait, but Barack's a Bulls guy, right? He's a Chicago guy.
4: Yeah, but there's a way. There's always some rich person, zillionaire who's got this or that or whatever, and they're like... Okay.
8: Are they going to let Mom Donnie in the building? They kind of have to.
4: Well, but why would a socialist be in a $50,000 seat? All the seats should be evenly priced for everyone, from the rafters to the floor. Yeah, what are we going to hear next? From the river to the sea? Back it up. Social boy. Socialism boy. Yeah, we'll see how that works out. This is the free market enterprise on overdrive. This is what you're going to see now.
8: Right.
4: It's just some people are going to pay more than 50 because they have the money and they're going to overpower somebody who's got the 50K seat.
8: Terry, I saw this happen for the Indiana National Championship game. You remember those ticket prices. They're not quite... $2,000 a seat, but they were pretty close. So I know how it all works. It's crazy.
4: Well, it's going to be wild anyway. Looking forward. And that first game isn't until a week from tonight.
8: Yes.
4: Next Wednesday night.
8: I believe so, because if there is a game 7 in this Western Conference Finals, they're going to have to give the other team some rest days and travel days.
4: Well, the first game is already slated for Wednesday.
8: Right, but they had to account for that.
4: Yeah.
8: So.
4: And then game 2, I think, is Sunday, because on the Crusade show, we have to be done at 7 p.m. on Sunday the 7th. So that'll be game 2. So there you go. Start scheduling it out. We'll see how it goes. 50,000. Can you imagine? Oh, my goodness.
8: Hey, Spike. I'm broke.
4: Yeah, move out of the way, Jungle Fever. Back it up over there. I'm Spike Lee. I belong here. I was here through the Kenny Payne years. Back it up. He's good for him. I mean, he gets the last laugh.
8: If anyone deserves to see a team win a championship.
4: Yeah. How about all the Knicks fans who through the rough years, I'm quitting. I've had enough. I've been putting this right. pain over pain
8: yeah,
4: for
8: no,
4: this nonsense.
8: We're moving to the Nets. Yeah. How did that work out, buddy? Sorry about you.
4: All right, what else you got in sports?
8: A couple more notes. Obviously, December 12th, that's a battle of the bluegrass this year between UofL and UK. That's a Saturday night in Lexington. It's going to be great. 2 weeks before Christmas, really looking forward to that. I also didn't say this earlier. Louisville football, we've got some kickoff times for them as well. We've already known game 1 on Sunday. That's a primetime game at 7:30 at Nissan Stadium against Ole Miss. Then game 2 against Vanderbilt, that is on September 11th. That's a 7 o'clock kick. And that's a Friday. I don't know if I said that. Game 3, Saturday, September 19th against SMU at LNN Stadium, 3:30 p.m. Eastern. And finally, game 6, we're skipping a few weeks now. That's on Friday, October 9th at LNN against Florida State. That's also another 7 p.m. kick. So, primetime. A lot of primetime for UofL. Looking forward to it.
4: All good. I did post the John Ramsey interview from a few hours ago. It's on my social media. In fact, Matt Jones just retweeted and talked about their conversation when they found. They used to... knife at each other on the air, and that's all gone now. They're buddies. So it's interesting how illness can sometimes bring people together. That's all good. All right, stand by. Dwight and Tony's repeat show is next, and we will talk to you tomorrow on the Electric Radio. Thanks for being here.
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1: Now it doesn't make much sense.
0: Oh, Stevie.
1: I ought to be alone again.
2: What the hell is this?
0: What is this?
1: Anyone who takes offense.
0: Huh?
1: At a day in your celebration.
0: Oh, wait.
2: No, you're wasting time. I'm working on the other job.
0: I'm starting to recognize this song. Okay, that's...
2: Oh, my God. Get to the payoff!

0: What do you mean?
1: Stop it with the...
2: Happy birthday, buddy.
1: No, stop it, you two. That's,
2: what?
1: Listen, man, that's an HR violation. You all come on the air, 50,000 watts, and you start saying, happy birthday. Now people know when my actual birthday... Have you ever heard of identity theft?
3: You've been complaining about not knowing your birthday for the last month.
1: Oh, baloney. I hate birthdays, and I don't... Don't bring me into this. Okay, now look at my phone. The freaking texts are starting already.
3: I know this isn't politically correct, but you're crazy.
1: I'm not crazy.
3: I got you a cake. It's in the kitchen. It says happy birthday, Cindy, but it still works. It's got happy birthday on it.
1: Ironic because when I wasn't masculine enough to join the Cub Scouts.
3: Yeah.
1: My father put me into the Campfire Girls.
3: Yeah.
1: And that was my name, Cindy.
3: Oh, well, then that works out perfect.
1: Works out perfect.
3: The family hadn't picked it up at the cake shop, and they were selling it at half price.
1: But can you please stop it with the birthday crap? Because it's an HR violation, for number one. And number two, it puts my identity at risk. You know how many people want to steal my identity? At least two.
3: So I should cancel the mariachi band?

0: going out.
1: Yeah. We're walking out to the lobby. Listen, the sales department is going to love having that music around them all day.
0: I think so. A little entertainment.
1: But seriously, though, it's just a flip of a calendar. Please don't make a big deal out of it. Okay?
0: I have to make a big deal out of it because I know you. And there is no, I lost a long time ago that you would make to 58.
1: Yeah, I didn't see that.
0: You're not supposed to be alive.
1: Yeah, I didn't see that coming either.
0: Yeah. Hmm. No. Well, congratulations.
1: All right.
0: Buddy.
1: Happy hump day,
0: making
1: everybody.
0: Making it happen. All right. 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So there we go. It's not just MSD. It's LG&E. It's the
1: school board.
0: It's the school board. It's Kroger. Listen. It's, I mean, you name it. It's just everything is more and more and more. And it piles on.
1: Everything except your salary.
0: Gas
1: no,
0: prices.
1: No, your salary's good.
0: You name it. Yesterday with USA Cares and the Veterans Administration, or working with veterans, it's a veterans group, we talked about that, how all this compounds and it hits that group first.
1: No, absolutely, because if you're a retired military veteran, you've got your pension. And then when stuff starts going up, well, you've got your pension.
0: Well,
1: and that's where they can step in.
0: Yeah, I mean, you know, nothing hit me harder than when we have the 12 strong guys.
1: The horse bourbon soldiers.
0: Guys. They came in. These are the guys that they were dropped in 3 weeks after 9/11.
1: By themselves.
0: And they took on the Taliban on horseback and basically beat them back.
1: And by the way.
0: And they came back, yeah.
1: That mission was supposed to last a year or two.
0: Yeah.
1: And they got it done in a matter of weeks. Just freaking 12 soldiers.
0: Yes. But the point is they were like, look, we didn't know what to do when we all got out.
1: Yeah.
0: It was like when you're a teams guy, look, they don't pay us a lot of money. We didn't retire with a sack of money, you know? So that kind of hit me hard going, boy, you think the highest level of teams should be paid and taken care of, especially if you're doing stuff like that.
1: No kidding.
0: But he's right. He's right. Those teams guys, special forces guys, the Army, regular Army, they don't get rich doing this job, especially if you do it for 30 years. So there you go. Okay. So, I do want to send my condolences and prayers to the family of the man that was killed riding his bike in Iroquois Park.
1: Oh, no. I didn't know.
0: He was hit by a damn tree.
1: Oh, my.
0: I mean, it's awful.
1: Did it fall? I guess some.
0: Clifford Goldsmith, so the Goldsmith family, thoughts and prayers from the Tony and
1: absolutely.
0: White Show.
1: Absolutely.
0: This was just a couple of days ago. We haven't had an opportunity to talk about it. But when it's your number, I guess it's your number. But boy, he's out staying healthy and riding his bike. Apparently, he did that a lot in Iroquois Park. It was one of those leaning trees that sort of that looks like it might fall, yeah. I think, is the way they described it. And it's very, very heavy. And it hit him, and he was trapped underneath it. And he was dead on the scene as EMS pronounced him dead where he was. So,
1: man,
0: that's
1: horrible.
0: Yep.
1: God bless the family.
0: All right. Another Bristol is closing. Remember a couple of weeks ago, they closed the one on Barstown Road where we used to go at 2 a.m.
1: One second. Note to self, buy 30,000 green chili wontons to freeze.
0: It's probably a good idea.
1: Get that done today.
0: Bristol downtown will close.
1: Wow.
0: Yeah, I was just there a couple of days ago.
1: That's crazy because downtown's so vibrant.
0: Apparently not. That location is hurt worse by that Humana closing than any location.
1: You can thank the former mayor for that one.
0: All righty. So, yes, we lost another Bristol. University of Kentucky's this game against Indiana was announced yesterday or the day before. You should be happy with this, John. UK will play IU in Lucas Oil on November 20th.
2: That's wow. Right. Be one of the first two, maybe third game of the season, something like that. It's very early.
0: That's pretty cool.
2: It's pretty cool.
0: I think that doing creative things like this is how you keep this thing going.
1: Yeah. Okay, but here's a question. Will the Kentucky fans come up with a cool name like Catnapolis?
0: No, I think they do already have because they played.
2: Indianapolis, probably.
1: Catniana.
0: I think they already had a name because they played so many NCAA tournament games in Indianapolis.
2: Oh, yeah. I'm sure they got something.
1: I got a question for you. Hey, Tony, this weekend, are you going to Catniana to watch the Cats?
0: It is the location of the most.
1: Hey, Skittles, how are you?
0: Of the most heartbreaking loss in UK history. When they were undefeated, was it 38-0? And they lost to Wisconsin in the Final Four.
2: Yep.
0: I've seen UK fans depressed before.
1: I thought y'all were talking football since it's November.
0: No, it's basketball.
1: Basketball?
0: Yeah, basketball.
2: Basketball. And plus, you said Lucas Oil Stadium. That's a football stadium. So I can see why you would think
0: that. Yeah. But what they do is they drop a huge banner down halfway of it and put the basketball because it's gigantic. Hmm. You ever been in there?
1: Yeah, I watched the Giants play there.
0: Oh, my God, it's cavernous.
1: Three times.
0: You sure it was Lucas Oil or
1: I'm positive.
0: RCA?
1: No, one of them, no.
2: They're the same building, though.
1: I went to the RCA Dome, too.
0: Oh, okay.
1: To watch the Giants, but I watched three games.
0: At 58, old people get confused. That's why I asked you.
1: No, boy, do I. No, because one of them, I went with our local president of sales, and it was a Sunday night football game.
0: Yeah, oh yeah.
1: And I thought, okay, yeah, I'll just go ahead and go into work the next morning, take off, schmake off. We didn't get in because of traffic after the game.
0: Yeah.
1: I didn't get in until 5 o'clock in the morning.
0: Well, so the expressways are right there, but if you go to a game in Indy where Louisville's involved, the traffic on 65 is stupid.
1: So we waited to get on for like an hour and a half, and finally I said, you know what? Let's pull over. So we pulled. I found a White Castle.
0: Oh, shocking.
1: And I got a couple of Diet White Castles and a health drink.
0: Oh, boy. But that was fun riding in the car with you after.
1: But we killed like 2 or 3 hours. The traffic was horrible, and we finally got going. We didn't make it home till 5 a.m.
0: Yeah. You know I'm not a conspiracy guy. Right?
1: I used to not be, but now I am. If you're not paying attention.
0: You know, we did the story on all those scientists that have been killed that are dealing with the aerospace and Secret Service and all. Uh-huh. Right? Yeah. Well, you know, did you read the chemical leak in California? They had to evacuate 40,000 people. You know where the chemical leak was,
1: where?
0: Right? It was at an aerospace facility.
1: Oh, my gosh.
0: Hello? Are we not paying attention? Come on.
1: Wow.
0: Conveniently, everyone had to be evacuated.
1: Hey, Tony, look at this pin.
0: Yeah.
1: You will now forget everything that you said.
0: I am not a conspiracy guy, right?
2: Like I think you are.
1: I think
0: normally
2: you're a closeted. You're a closeted conspiracy theorist.
0: I am not. But have you paid attention to the scientist?
1: It's 2022. If you're not a conspiracy theorist by now.
0: The problem is the worst of the conspiracy theorists have come true.
1: No, I know. Yeah, wait till
0: there were so many times I looked at a friend of mine and go, you know, you're a nut job for believing that, right? And then 10 years later going, man, he was right.
1: What if the lizard people comes true? Huh? Ever thought about
0: what
1: that?
0: What do you mean? What if that one comes true?
1: So
0: Joe Biden was a lizard.
1: So I had a conversation with somebody who
0: that one's probably not true.
1: I had a conversation with somebody who is an expert in their field. I'm going to say what field or anything like that.
0: Mm-hmm.
1: And I went to him for advice. And it was sage advice. And I was like, oh my gosh, this is great. The guy's a wealth of knowledge.
0: Right.
1: And I said, well, what about X? What about Z? And bam, bam, just knocking him down. Every single thing I had.
0: Wow,
1: bam, bam,
0: this
1: bam,
0: guy's
1: bam.
0: Impressive.
1: And he knows his stuff. He's been in his field for like 40 years.
0: Wow, yeah, wow.
1: And so I said, thank you so very much. He goes, are you walking out? I said, yeah. He's walk out with me. Great. So we're walking out. And he goes, let me show you something. And he starts going, you know about the lizard people, right? And my heart sank, and I thought, well, now, do I believe his advice? Or
0: here's the thing. I used to say it about sports. I used to call it sports dumb.
1: Yeah.
0: When you would talk to somebody about 4 or 5 subjects, and they were smart and engaging and, you know, and had made great points.
1: Yeah.
0: And then you brought up, sports, and then they bring up their team, and they wash over insane. Right? It's just like, what is happening? That happens a lot. Everyone thinks that these are keyboard warriors in their basement or whatever, weirdos, fat guys living in their parents' house. No, man. These are people walking around, people you know that are pretty smart.
1: Can I say something? I was remiss if I don't say this.
0: Well, it's your birthday, so you kind of
1: stop it with the birthday crap, man. That's carte blanche enough, dude.
0: Today.
1: Okay, that's the last time, man. That's carte
0: blanche.
1: That's the last straw.
3: Happy birthday.
1: No, stop it, man. Listen.
0: To you.
1: Okay, I've got our boss Boomer on speed deal.
3: Happy birthday.
1: Sounds like Elvis. That is pretty good.
3: To you.
2: You sing that to me on my birthday?
1: Sounds like
3: happy birthday.
0: Oh my gosh. Wow. Happy birthday.
1: It's like having the king right here. But listen, man.
0: To you.
1: Seriously. Cut that crap out right now. I've got our new boss, Boomer, on speed dial.
0: Hey, you weirdo.
1: One more birthday crap like that.
0: So what do I do with the cake?
1: It's an HR.
0: What do I do with
1: the
0: cake?
1: Did you seriously get me a cake,
0: yeah,
1: man?
0: It's in the kitchen. I was going to bring it in an hour or two. I didn't know that John was going to play the birthday song right out of the gate.
1: You're such a stupid idiot, man.
0: Okay.
1: Here I am. Look, if I ate that cake, what do you think?
0: I'm sorry I care too much.
1: What do you think Barbara down at Curves is going to say to me when I go to the gym today?
0: Barbara has nothing to say. I mean, Barbara's
1: pretty pissed.
0: Definitely got some pounds to take off.
1: And guess what, Barbara? The pink weights aren't just for the aerobic room. I can use them too. She's such a B word. Okay, let's just go to break. Can we just go to break?
0: No, you were making a point about something and now we've forgotten. You had something you were saying.
1: I was going to say I'd be remiss if I didn't say this.
0: What?
1: Lizard people are people too. Okay.
0: They show pictures of the sides of Biden's eyes, and they're like, this is definitive evidence.
1: Well, okay,
0: he was a lizard. He was replaced by the lizard alien person.
1: But then I've had multiple people say this. Look at his earlobe on this one.
0: Thank you.
1: Now look at his earlobe on that one. I'm like,
0: I know, right?
1: Okay, but I can't find, I can't
0: see. And they look at you and go, right?
1: But I can't see.
0: Right?
1: I can't see a difference in it. But you know what I do? I go, oh, my gosh, because I know if I go, I don't see a difference, there's going to be another 45 minutes of them explaining how
0: No, don't do that. No, yes, just agree and move on.
1: The best thing you can do in a situation like that is go, oh, my gosh, that's remarkable, and walk away.
0: The fact is that you run into these people all the time, but they won't call the station and admit it. Like, if we take calls and go, do you believe there are lizard people, we're not going to get any calls.
1: Well, because one time, I solicited for flat earthers.
0: And there's plenty of those.
1: Because I genuinely, if you're a flat earther, I'm not going to get you on to goof on you. I seriously want to play this out.
0: They wouldn't call in.
1: Maybe you'll convince me there's a flat earth, because there's a lot of flat earthers out there. I just want to hear the argument.
0: Yeah, they don't have any proof. All right, so when we come back for break, the Louisville Bats are finally doing something that I really, really like.
1: I liked your other promotion.
0: What's that?
1: The other day you said they were having nooners.
0: No, the game is at noon.
1: Oh, I thought it was the promotion. Okay. That'd be good. But you know what? That's something to think about.
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1: Wasted years! Am I right?
2: Yeah, it's about you and your birthday.
1: Okay, they're wasted. Up about the birthday, man. And don't disparage.
0: That's a good one. I like it.
1: The great Iron Man.
0: Wasted years. There are some years he doesn't even remember.
2: Yeah.
0: Like, I'll go, what happened in 89? He'll go, I don't know. Must be a leap year.
1: That's the one year I won't say, because I don't talk about this much, but 1989 is my favorite year.
0: No, don't say it.
1: I was working at a car wash.
0: Oh, golly. Oh, no. Here comes the working class.
1: And one of the most desired women in the state, nay, the nation, was Miss Splash. Now, what are the odds of a guy...
0: Clearly had self-esteem issues.
1: What are the odds of a 21-year-old car washer at a car wash would hook up with Miss Splash?
0: Power of the funny.
1: Pretty slim. That's exactly it.
0: Power of the funny.
1: But just like every
0: you're
1: other...
0: You're so funny.
1: Just like every other hot girl I've dated. You're so funny. Let's go out. 2 months in. You know, everything's not a joke. And then the relationship ends.
17: City hands, Mr. Hooper. You've been counting money all your life.
18: All right. Hey, I don't need this. I don't need this working class hero crap.
1: Well, it proves one thing. It proves you college folks don't have a sense enough to admit when you're wrong.
0: 58's a good number, buddy.
1: It's a great number.
0: All right. Okay. Joke du jour. Today is John's day. Mine was spectacular yesterday.
2: Yes. I hope this is more spectacular.
1: Oh, wow. Okay, so the most spectacular list is...
2: For
1: tomorrow.
2: Dwight's birthday. It's not a birthday joke.
1: Enough with the birthday crap, dude.
2: Well, here we go.
1: Here we go.
2: So a friend of mine recently started working at a large manufacturing plant, right?
0: Oh, yeah. Wow. Nice. Great. Congratulations.
2: The facility makes everyday household items, but the working conditions are very, depressing. Management strictly banned smiling. The walls are painted a gloomy gray, and everyone works in total silence.
1: Wow. What does that sound like?
2: When might be funnier than the actual joke. When asked what it was like to work in such a miserable environment, my friend just sighed and he looked down and he said, "It's called the Satisfactory."
1: I like it. I like it.
0: It's pretty good.
1: The Satisfactory.
0: Yours tomorrow. Okay. We'll have to bring it.
1: Wow. You know what I'm planning tomorrow?
0: What?
1: My famous moth joke.
2: Oh, I'm so excited.
0: Oh, boy. I'm headed to New York for the next
2: couple perfect
0: of days.
2: Timing, so Tony doesn't have to hear it.
0: Yeah, now, thank God.
1: If we, have trouble finding things in the studio, can we call you?
0: No. Oh, no, you know what? Call me all day.
1: Really?
0: Yeah.
2: Will you say hi to Mom Donnie for me?
1: Yeah.
0: No. We're not in New York City.
2: Oh, okay.
0: Oh. New York City! Saratoga? Does that sound right?
1: Saratoga, yes. It's beautiful this time of year. Saratoga's Florida, isn't it?
0: No.
2: There is a Saratoga, Florida, yeah.
0: Oh, okay.
2: I think there's one.
1: I think you're thinking of Orlando, New York.
0: I wish I was going to Saratoga, Florida, and not Saratoga, New York tomorrow. But the Louisville Bats will host Purr at the Park. Tuesday night. Was that last week or this coming week?
1: Hey, Skittles, do you want to go? I miss Skittles.
0: Yeah, Louisville Bats are hosting a perfect game for cat lovers this week. Louisville Slugger Field will have perfect purr at the park.
1: So it is this week.
0: Yeah, I think it was yesterday or the day before. Whatever.
1: Finger on
0: But my whole point was bringing this up was they've got all these dog nights, and never invited cats, which is typical.
2: So we'll see what happens when all these cats get loose on the field and they just want to, they're going to get stuck and they're not going to be able to find them.
1: No, I'll tell you exactly what's going to happen. With all these cats are going to get up on the bar and they'll take turns knocking people's beers over while looking right at them.
0: Yeah, probably.
1: They're probably doing it right now.
2: It's probably going to be really funny, actually.
0: When are they doing it?
1: They're probably doing it right meow.
0: Hey! I'll tell you one thing. There won't be any mice after the perfect night.
1: There's no mice there anyway, but right. I will say that when it comes to promotions, the bats do it to perfection. Thank you, Rodney, from Saratoga, New York.
0: We're going to have to find out how well it went. And whether Dwight is right, they're just knocking people's drinks over. or they're jumping the thing and trying to chase the ball.
1: Just to be a jerk, I'm going to take a bunch of yarn balls. just arbitrarily throw them down
2: the hallway.
1: Should
2: play with. They should play with. Instead of real baseballs, they're actual yarn balls.
0: Actually, you get the laser pointer.
1: Yeah.
0: Because they follow that dot.
1: So you
0: could sit in a box somewhere and just kind of go, whoop, whoop, whoop, whoop, whoop.
1: This promotion could be one or two things. By the way, Greg Galliott will be my guest tomorrow. It could either be perfection or catastrophic. Thank you, Skittles, from Orlando, New York.
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0: What a terrible band.
1: Is this Andre? Who is this again?
2: It is Andre 3000, yeah. And it is also
0: his. Oh, I'm sorry. I thought this was the Black Eyed Peas. Today.
2: They're kind of the same.
0: Yeah, they're the same thing, isn't it?
1: Did you say what about Andre 3000?
2: Yeah, today is, I want to wish happy birthday to Andre 3000. He's 51 today.
1: That'd be my birthday too, but whatever, dude.
2: Excuse me?
1: Oh, nothing. It just happens to
0: be. Well, just get ready for the big letdown post-birthday euphoria.
1: Yeah,
0: is over.
1: Tomorrow's going to be worse.
2: Yeah, in honor of your birthday, Tony's leaving today.
0: Oh, yeah. I'm leaving for the downfall.
1: He knows what comes tomorrow.
0: Oh. Yeah, I know what happens.
1: You, my friend,

0: I wish you could see the John Alden dance. Okay, that makes that crappy song worth it, just seeing the John Alden dance. Well, we're not the brightest guys in the room, but we called it years ago when we said, hey, no to EVs, electric vehicles.
1: No. We didn't say no. We just said it's not ready yet.
0: We're not ready yet.
1: Yes.
0: Why not go with a hybrid? My wife has some kind of Ford hybrid deal, and she gets 40 miles per gallon. My Harley gets 50. So it seems like that's a pretty good compromise until we get everything straightened out.
1: For everyday use, it's probably pretty good. But if you have to drive anywhere outside the town,
0: right,
1: it's going to be an issue.
0: Like, I'm going to drive to Donger's BP and get a pack of Marlboro Lights or whatever.
1: When you become a recluse,
0: oh yeah, I'm getting.
1: You will. I think electric car is down your alley.
0: What do you mean? First of all, what do you mean become a recluse? I'm already there.
1: It could get worse.
0: What you call worse, I will say will be better.
1: Will you wear the big floppy hats and the little thing that covers your face?
0: No, because I got this beautiful head of hair from We Grow Hair Indy.
1: WeGrowHairIndy.com.
0: But anyway, where I was going is, yes, I will absolutely have an electric autonomous car at some point when I retire.
1: Yeah.
0: But here's something you probably shouldn't have dipped your toe in if you're Ferrari. They officially entered the world of electric vehicles with the Ferrari. It's L-U-C-E. Is it Luce? That's a Luce?
2: Luce.
0: Take a poke at it.
2: I think it's one of those two.
0: Hey, you're not Italian, and Ferrari's Italian, right?
1: Luce.
0: Luce. It's a Ferrari Luce.
1: It's a Luce, Bishop.
2: It's actually Lucky.
0: Hey, what? Speaking of Lucky, how's your sister?
1: Hey, Bad Tony Vannetti.
0: Shut up,
1: Stay away from my sister.
0: Bad Tony Vannetti. Anyway, the Ferrari Luce comes in 35 different colors. That's not the problem. During the promo video, most of them opted for an icy blue model instead of the car's iconic red Ferrari.
2: Right.
0: But the market doesn't seem to be embracing Ferrari's electric vehicle announcement. The shares of Ferrari are falling 6% over the past week, 31% over the past year since announcing that they're going to go into the electric vehicle. Opinions might turn. I don't know. But if you get a Ferrari, for example, why would you ever get, like, for example, a 68 Camaro Super Sport and then take it to Tony's Brake and Lime or wherever and go, hey, could you put an electric engine in that? It just, some cars don't make sense for electric vehicles, in my opinion, and a Ferrari.
1: Okay, listen to me.
0: Oh my
1: gosh, hear me?
0: Here comes the Italian. Okay. I love it when he slips into
1: his heritage. We have lived in our lifetime, yes?
0: Yes.
1: Where we had places that did not, yes?
0: Can I ask you?
1: Yes.
0: Why is your coffee so small? That's amazing.
1: It's good, though, yes?
0: It's strong.
1: I put the cocaine in it.
0: Oh, well, okay, that makes sense.
1: It's right, good.
0: Go ahead, then. Sorry.
1: So, you know, we grew up, there were businesses that do not take a credit card.
0: Oh, credit card.
1: Remember these days? They say, yes. Cash only.
0: Oh, my gosh.
1: Cash only.
0: I tell you guys, yelling at me. Please stop it. Enough.
1: And now we have stores. Now they say, no cash.
0: I know. It's
1: no credit or card only.
0: They tell you guys yelling at me, getting jarred.
1: No cash. Get out.
0: I'm a nervous wreck on my birthday with this story.
1: I think we will do the same thing when it comes to cars. I think there will be, we'll come with, well, that's an electric car, and then we're going to live in the same lifetime. Unfortunately, we'll live this long to where we will see, wait a minute. You put gasoline that explodes in the car and you drove it yourself.
3: Well, if you think that's something, grandson, let me tell you about the Ford Pinto.
1: That's exactly what they're going to say. They're going to like, gasoline explodes. Yes, we know.
0: Which brings me to the Ford Pinto.
1: I think it'll be the same thing. I think we will live in a lifetime where people are like, electric cars. And then the next thing will go, people could not believe. Youngsters will be like, I can't believe you put gas in our car.
0: But the infrastructure's not right there yet. And

0: like our grandkids will have.
1: Yeah. So, and by the way, sorry for making the wheelbarrow better, but go ahead.
0: You know, ring, ring, your sibling calls going, you need to get over to dad's house. What's going on? The police are over there. They're confiscating his gas power car, the old Ford. What? Because they're, you know, everyone thinks you live in a free country. You do not. They will come for your car. They'll say, oh, that's run by gas? Oh, no, no, that you can't have that anymore. What are you talking about? And the old guys are going to be the only ones that really go, come get my car.
2: It reminds me of the Rush song, Red Barchetta, where he finds in his grandfather's barn an old gas-powered motor vehicle.
0: Yes.
2: It's crazy.
0: That's what I'm saying.
2: Do you think Geddy Lee is a...
0: He's a wizard.
3: A lizard person.
2: He looks more like a witch, but I'll take a wizard.
0: Or lizard wizard.
2: Oh my gosh, is he both? He's a lizard person? No.
3: Is there a band called like King Gizzard, the Lizard Wizard or something?
0: But think about it. They're over at dad's house. He's having trouble. He's got a gun. They're saying he needs to take his car because it's gas power and they don't allow those on roads anymore.
2: Wow, I feel like I'm watching a bad Stallone movie.
0: We aren't far from that, bro.
2: Is it gas power?
0: California tried to pass 2035 no gas cars.
2: Didn't they do that?
0: I think they passed it and then went, this ain't going to work.
2: Didn't they do it with lawnmowers, though, for sure?
0: I don't know that.
2: California's so stupid. They get everything they deserve.
0: They used to be cool.
3: Do lawnmowers even emit that much? Like how much damage is a lawnmower?
4: 32.
0: It's a good question.
4: Noise alone, it's at 32 decibels.
0: It's a good question.
4: To the ear if you cut your grass without ear protection.
0: The biggest problem are manufacturing plants, huge plants, not usually in this country, but otherwheres that are contributing. You can't possibly match of these large plants, manufacturing plants.
2: Oh my!
0: Like in one day,
3: like the saddest factory. You don't want to work there.
2: Baby, the saddest factory.
0: You circled back.
2: Well, nice recall on that joke, John Alden. I will say, though, that yes, these factories put out more emissions, but my Pushmore is a 1978 lawn boy.
0: Doing a good job.
2: And boy, that the black smoke that comes out of that, man, I got to tell you, every time I cut the grass, it's like being on the set of Backdraft. And I love it because the neighbors don't do that stupid crap where they come over and they obviously see you're cutting your lawn. And they go, working hard. And they grab the tree limb. And you know, they're hunting. Oh, how about this weather? Neighbors.
0: And at that point, to John's, what John said, will someone come over? Will somebody call the police on you because you have a gas mower? And the next thing you know, you're cutting your grass and you're in handcuffs.
3: I bet there are people in California who would call the police on you for using your grass lawnmower.
2: Are you kidding me? Absolutely. But on the electric mowers now, you got one, right?
0: Yeah, I do. They last about a yard and a half. And it charges pretty fast, but it's not as powerful.
2: Yard and a half, that'd be about 4 feet.
3: Yeah, that's tiny.
2: That's a tiny yard you have. Yeah. Wow, yard and a half.
0: But it's not as powerful.
2: Of course it's not.
0: But it's really quiet. It's not loud, so I can listen to anything in my headphones deal with it.
2: Do they make an electric wife?
0: A wife?
2: Yeah, he says extra quiet. I'd opt for that.
0: That option still doesn't come with that.
3: Your electric wife couldn't get in the Southern Comfort hot tub with you, though.
2: Well, she could once, and then we would both be. Oh. I wonder if an electric wife would give you a nice little tidbits like this. Hey, I'm eating Cheerios. Okay, thanks. What do you want me to do with this information?
0: Pretty funny.
2: Pretty funny.
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12: The lineup for the America 250 celebration is being revealed. Country music artist Martina McBride, Florida, Vanilla Ice, Bret Michaels, among those to perform at the Great American State Fair, a 16-day event that kicks off June 25th at the National Mall in Washington. South Korean supergroup BTS is teaming up with Oreo. The new limited edition BTS Oreos will be brown sugar pancake flavored, a nod to a classic Korean street food. The cookies go on sale starting June 8th. Drake is making Billboard history with his latest albums. Earlier this month, the rapper surprised fans with three new LPs on the same day. With that, he's become the first artist to hold the top three spots at the same time on the Billboard 200. He also broke a tie with Michael Jackson for the most number one singles for solo male artists on the Billboard Hot 100, thanks to his single, Janice STFU. Is to sit here silently. Olivia Rodrigo is sharing the track list for her upcoming album, You Seem Pretty Sad, for A Girl So In Love. She revealed the names of all 13 songs on the album in a post on Instagram. They include titles like Stupid Song, Honey Boo, Maggots for Brains, and My Way. The upcoming album will also include the previously released single The Cure and Begged. You Seem Pretty Sad for A Girl So In Love drops June 12th. That's entertainment. I'm Jennifer Bolsoni.
13: Some of the dark stuff that we talk about in the studio during breaks. Wow.
14: We basically said if either one of us gets Alzheimer's, we're taking each other out. So we made a pact. My finger hurts right now because it was a blood pack.
13: Can we please? Well,
14: hurts
13: listen,
14: a little bit.
13: I've yet to poke my finger.
14: No. We said we were going to be blood pack.
13: Well, you did yours. I'm going to wait until I get cut or something. I'll bring the blood in. Just put your blood on one of these test tube slides. And next time I get hurt.
14: Thought I had it yesterday. Lost by a year. Let's see what we got going on today for Reeling in the Years, where John will play songs charted today, and we guess the year.

0: The Flame.
1: I was never a big Cheap Trick guy.
2: I was more of an expensive trick guy.
0: Stop.
3: Get it.
0: All right, it's 87 with possible side of 88. I don't know.
2: Here's your next one.
0: Yeah. Kiss me deadly, baby. Yeah.
1: 87?
0: It's 87 or 8.
1: Yeah.
2: Why does Lita Ford look like she's wearing a wig in this video?
1: Because everybody did. Because they teased the hair so huge.
4: I'm so high. Ridiculous. Look at my hair.
0: I miss
1: Guys
0: you.
1: Guys had better hair than girls. It was ridiculous.
0: Listen, I got to tell you, I get a little bit aroused when I smell Marlboro Lights, alcohol, and hairspray.
2: Wow.
0: That combination reminds me of Shakey's and Kelly's.
1: I always liked Lita Ford because she had stepped away from music to raise her family. Her kids.
2: Oh, that's
1: kids
2: so nice.
0: Part of the Runaways. Groundbreakers.
1: Yeah, man.
2: All right, here's your next one.

0: like it. I like it.
1: Love it. That's love it. Talk, folks. Use that around the office. All folks right. will love it.
2: Halfway home.
3: Circle in the sand.
1: No help.
2: Belinda Carlisle, Circle in the Sand.
0: This is a solo.
1: Is Belinda Carlisle the one that did the sexy eyes and walk like an Egyptian?
0: No. Okay. No, that was Savannah was Bill Hoffman or whatever.
1: That's so hot when she just looks left or right.
0: No, this was the other one.
1: An Egyptian.
0: This is a solo. Does it say just her name?
2: It's
0: or
2: just Belinda.
0: Yep, that's what I figured. So, yeah, late 80s.
2: All right, Dos Mas.
4: I just freeze every time you see it through me. And it's all over you. Electric blue.
1: Who is this?
2: Ice House.
1: I like their cover band, their tribute band. It's called Ice House.
0: Stop it. this is one of those made-for-movies songs.
1: Yeah.
0: You listen to it.
1: They're on their way to the beach right now.
0: Ice House.
2: I like this song.
0: Is it 40 years ago?
2: I guess you'll find out.
0: Is 87 40 years ago?
1: No, because it's 2006.
0: What? It's 2026.
1: 2020. God, I see what I tell you.
2: Arrested Development.
1: Yesterday when I said he showed that... First of all, I call a Ford GT a Mustang GT.
0: It was sad and pathetic.
1: And then he sells it for almost $400,000.
0: I love his answer. He's like, no Mustang GT went for $371,000.
1: And then I said, and then you sell it for over $3,000.
0: For over $3,000.
1: I'm losing it, man.
2: Here's your number one song.
1: All right. Seduction when I got a woman in my 76 Buick Regal and slammed this cassette in, and I would look in her eyes and I say, and teacher, George, I like, God, it's 87 or 88.
0: George,
1: I don't know. It's 87 or 88. Let's go 88.
0: I'm going to say, okay, then your call because I want to go 87, so you go 88. This
1: God.
0: Is your call today. Go.
2: No. What's
0: it's
2: it
0: all
2: gonna
0: on you.
2: Be?
0: Go. Go.
1: 88.
2: Wait, hold on. I'm wrong. Hold on.
0: Oh, wait.
1: Come on. Steve Harvey.
0: Come on.
1: Hey, you got one job, Steve Harvey.
2: Dude. I thought you all were going with 87, so I thought I was
0: going to be. You know what?
2: That's God only the second
0: is smiling
2: time.
0: On you on your 82nd birthday.
1: 58.
0: Yeah, that's what I said.
1: Mentally, I'm 82.
0: Oh, no. Mentally, you're 5.
1: Well, no, I'm starting to lose it.

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11: From ABC News, I'm Dave Packer. President Trump meeting with his cabinet today, making it clear he feels no urgency to end the war with Iran, saying Iran wants very much to make a deal, but he's not satisfied with what the Iranians are offering.
12: The primary urgency is that we can't let Iran have a nuclear weapon. But at the same time, we have a tremendous amount of oil, gas, coal. We have tremendous amounts of energy. We're blessed with something very special.
11: The recovery for victims in the deadly factory accident in Washington State continues. Nine people remain unaccounted for after a massive chemical tank holding a highly corrosive liquid imploded and collapsed Tuesday. Washington State Governor Bob Ferguson.
13: We're bracing ourselves for this being the deadliest industrial tragedy in modern Washington State history.
11: Two people are confirmed dead. The former personal assistant to Friend star Matthew Perry's the fifth and final defendant involved in Perry's 2023 death to learn his prison sentence.
14: Outside of court, an attorney for Kenneth Iwamasa said Iwamasa regrets not telling Matthew Perry no when Perry told him to repeatedly inject him with ketamine, including the fatal dose the day Perry died in 2023.
15: Kenny will regret the lack of action for the rest of his life.
14: While prosecutors say Iwamasa was an enabler and a drug supplier, his attorney said Iwamasa could not say no to his boss, the federal judge giving Iwamasa 3 years and 5 months in federal prison for his role in Perry's death. Alex Stone, ABC News, Los Angeles.
11: A new court filing revealing the Trump administration has sent out more than $20 billion in tariff refunds so far.
16: The new filing notes $85 billion in refunds have been accepted so far, and the $20.6 billion represents money reimbursed importers who filed for refunds on the government's online portal. It's unlikely most companies will give money directly back to shoppers.
11: ABC's Chuck Sievertson. Wall Street, the Dow gained 182 points today. 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
27: This is the Jesse Kelly Show. Chris Kroc filling in for Jesse Kelly. And wow, what a trouncing we had in the great state of Texas where I sit. I mean, it was like 30 points. At some point, who cares what the numbers are, man? It's insane. Cornyn came in at something like 34% or somewhere around there, and Paxton came in with like 63 or something. It was literally almost exactly 30 points. It's insane. It is absolutely insane. And I want you to know a few things. I've told you this before, since I've had to spend more time with you over the past 3 weeks. And I've told you this. I've told you that John Cornyn, when I first came here to do a radio show in Dallas-Fort Worth 16 years ago on Easter, which is almost exactly 16 years ago, I came here and I was told by my producer that John Cornyn will all be debating some flashpoint issue, a big issue in the news today. And then 2 weeks later, John Cornyn is silent. 2 weeks later, when we've moved on, we've all made our positions, we've figured it out. Then John Cornyn comes out 2 weeks later, he licks his finger, sticks it up in the air, goes, I am taking a strong position on this. This is a strong thing. And we're like, Where the hell have you been? Who are you? Get out of here. That's who he is. And what's so funny is that was one of the first things I was told 16 years ago when I got here. And it's just so true. It's amazing. And I'll tell you what, I knew, and I told you, I absolutely knew that Ken Paxton was going to win. But this is an absolute humiliation. And by the way, by drubbing, beating, what am I thinking about here? What's it when you get flawed? Flogging? I mean, I don't think there's a word for it. How bad it was. And we're being shamed for it today. Shame! Shame! Remember back in the, during the plagues or whatever, or back in the, I don't even know, six, are we going back to the 1500s, 1600s, where they come out with the bell, shame, they follow you around. Shame on us, the leftist, or as Jesse would say, communist Dallas Morning News, shaming us. The mother of, talking about Ken Paxton, divorced, the mother of his own children can't endorse him. Yet they endorse dirty, filthy Democrats with all sorts of vile things. His wife filed for divorce on biblical grounds. Read that as infidelity. That's your Texas Republican Party now. Of course, you don't see that kind of crap with the Democrats. It's very, very simple on that, by the way. I am voting for Ken Paxton. I voted for him already. I voted for him yesterday. I voted for him because his values and his positions, as far as my values, my political values, and my values as a conservative Christian, are he falls in line much, much more than John Cornyn ever has or ever does. John Cornyn loves illegals. John Cornyn has done a lot of stuff. John Cornyn said that Trump can't win this time around. He said he should drop out. That's who the real John Cornyn is. He's a milquetoast turd. So he lost because that's who he is. And I cannot tell you how many times, year after year, election after election, this guy, we wanted him out so bad. And it took the right person, and that right person is Ken Paxton. By the way, one of his arguments yesterday or the day before when he was talking about the stuff to the news was, hey, I've already won two statewide elections as attorney general. So what do you mean I can't win? He freaking drubbed this guy. He drubbed this bleepity-bleep milquetoast dude, John Cornyn. Four-term Senator John Cornyn suffered historic primary runoff defeat last night. And again, the sentiment is shame on all of us. Shame. Guess who's going to win big? Ken Paxton against... This is not Beto Hussein O'Rourke, the cultural appropriator. This guy is unbelievable. This guy is actually very, very, very scary for several reasons. Wait till you hear the very, very deeply, deeply concerning. It's so bad that I can't even joke around about it or be dramatic about it, because these vile, vile, rabidly pro-gay, pro-trans books for children that are in his church's library. It is a church that worships LGBTQ kids. That's what they worship. The idol of the church of James Tyler. I'll read you the titles. I'll read you some of the content in just a few. This guy, literally, his church worships trans and gay kids. That's why he said when he was asked, "What do you love besides your family? What do you most love?" I have to say trans kids. That same podcaster asked him, do you have a girlfriend? And yeah, I do. What's his name? She didn't ask what his or her name was. And today they come out with the infamous Vanity Fair cover with Beto Hussein O'Rourke, the cultural appropriator fake Mexican who came within 3 points of Ted Cruz, and his pose with his hands behind his in his back pants, on a dirty, dusty road with an old, pickup truck, door open. And then right next to him is a new pose of James Tallarico with his hands in his hips. But I'm not gonna make this, I am not making this up. This is not exaggeration. The man has birthing hips. Those are women's hips. This dude has birthing hips. And that's what I put. You can see this on my Twitter feed, at Chris Kroc Show, X feed, at Chris Kroc Show, that's at Chris Kroc Show, CHRISKROK. He's thrusting his feminine hips. Those are birthing hips right there, as we would say in tech. Those are birthing hips right there. Those right there are some birthing hips. I'm not kidding you. Look at it. You're going to see what I'm talking about.
0: Those are the widest hips allegedly on a man's body that I've ever seen in my life. When Ken Paxton won last night, this is so great. I'm going to play some of the ads. I'm going to play some of the sound bites. This guy's going to lose. You know, Beto Hussein O'Rourke, the cultural appropriator, fake Mexican, he lost by only 3 points. And the reason he lost by 3 points is because Ted Cruz phoned it in that time. He literally thought he could cruise, no pun intended, to victory. And that's why we almost lost that seat. And Beto Hussein O'Rourke, you know, his pretty looks and his, you know, fake poser drummer, poser skateboarder guy and acting all cool. But he had that radical leftism, but it was nowhere near as bad and pronounced as James Tallarico. This guy, and I'll tell you what right now, last night in his acceptance speech, Ken Paxton called him James Tallarico. That is exactly right! James Tallarico! Yes! James Tallarico. How about we get a little, we'll have a little sampling here of James Tallarico, Low-T Tallarico, as they call him in the ads. Let's see here. I have a couple different things. Here's a little montage that we put together for you.
1: You can't call yourself a Christian and destroy God's creation with greenhouse gases.
2: For the most part, the Republican caucus in here in Texas is white, older men, straight, cisgendered men.
3: For me, prophetic voices like Jesus have helped me reckon with my own whiteness, my own masculinity, my own certainty, my own ego. It's a never-ending process, and it's a painful process.
2: And so I am proud to say that our campaign has officially become a non-meat campaign. So we have...
0: I mean, you guys know this is huge in Texas, right? Nobody eats meat here. I mean, at any given moment in the panhandle, we have 2.2 million heads of cattle. But just because that does not mean that we eat meat. Tallarico is on the dime here. He's Johnny on the spot. He knows what we want.
2: We are only buying vegan products from our local vegan businesses.
3: Before God comes over Mary and we have the incarnation, God asks for Mary's consent, which is remarkable. I mean, go back and read this. And
0: by the way, this is where Tallarico is literally saying that God supports abortion. Why? Well, he says God supports abortion because he gave Mary a choice. Read the scripture. There's no doubt. It is very direct. He says you will have a baby. You will have a boy, and you will name him Jesus. She's not given a choice. This guy totally lies intentionally, and that's his problem, but this ain't what the average Texan is thinking.
3: Incarnation, God asks for Mary's consent, which is remarkable. I mean, go back and read this in Luke. I mean, the angel comes down and asks Mary if this is something she wants to do, and she says, if it is God's will, let it be done.
0: There was no asking. It was telling. But that's okay. That's how Low-T Tallarico positions it. I got more, but here we go. Coming up next as well is this. James Tallarico's library at the church he goes to and preaches at sometimes has books such as God is Queer, This Book is Gay, and several others, and they're very, very, actually, it's very, very, very concerning and frightening about what this so-called church is doing and teaching little boys and girls, and it's very scary, actually. They don't worship, to me, they don't worship God, they worship LGBTQ stuff with children, which is obviously tremendously disturbing. But anyway, shame on us for voting in Ken Paxton. He will beat Tallarico by a long shot, by a long way. He'll beat him by between 6 and 12 points, probably in the upper edge of 6 to 12 points, is what I'm thinking. I'm going to give you the information about his church and a few other tidbits on that victory that we had, a resounding victory. Coming up next, it's Chris Kroc in for Jesse Kelly on The Jesse Kelly Show.
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0: Hey, wasn't this from the Big Lebowski, producer Chris? Yes, you do. Come on, baby. I think it is. All right. Either way, it's a good song. This is the Jesse Kelly Show. Chris Brock filling in for Jesse. Hey, by the way, Jesse wants you to know he is sick, and he is dying to get right back on, so he's just sick today, and that's what the dealio is. If you want to follow me, you should follow me. Everything I'm playing and we're talking about is on my X feed and Facebook and etc. Insta, Facebook, and X is at Chris Kroc Show. That's at Chris Kroc Show, C-H-R-A-S-K-R-O-K. 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James Tellerico, Telefrico, Low T Tellerico, Tofu Tellerico, Six Gender Jimmy, whatever you want to call him, he's not going to win, and he's going to collapse way more than Beto Hussein O'Rourke, the cultural appropriator, ever did. He makes Beto look almost like a moderate, comparatively speaking. Let's finish off a little bit more from this montage of some of the things he has said, and then we get into the books, these terribly disturbing books and book titles that are inside of his church library where he preaches from time to time.
16: I want to ask you about your record as a state legislator, because they have reviewed your legislative history and you've missed over 800 votes during your time in the state house. Why did you miss the votes, and why should voters allow you to represent their interests statewide when some are saying you did not represent your district?
0: 800 missed votes.
17: And this is a Republican talking point, because correct, I broke quorum twice with my Democratic colleagues. And
0: so he broke quorum twice, and there were 800 votes while he was gone. No, there were not.
17: And I taught a lot of undocumented students, and those students tended to be my most patriotic students.
0: Yes, those illegals are the best.
17: Our southern border should be like our front porch. There should be a giant welcome mat out front and a lock on the door.
0: Welcome, welcome, welcome to all of our illegals like under Joe Biden. So let's see some of the titles and information on these books. This is in James Tellerico's library, according to the Daily Wire today. St. Andrew's Presbyterian Church in Austin. Books found in St. Andrew's catalog include the book Gender Queer, which includes, I've gone through that one when we talked about it, getting it out of the schools in Texas. Gender Queer, which includes illustrations of oral sex and masturbation. Again, this is for children. Gender Queer, illustrations of oral sex and masturbation. The book All Boys Aren't Blue, which discusses anal rape and incest. This book is gay. A chapter in the book gives you the ins and outs of gay sex. Again, this is in a church library. The book Becoming Nicole tells the story of a gender-confused teen boy who identifies with as a girl with the support of his family. The courage to be queer. It claims that God is queer in that book. I mean, this is an absolute abomination. I'm not going to, this is extraordinarily troubling to me. Those children in that church are being taught and encouraged to be gay, trans, and have be sexually active as a child, as a minor. It's just sick. It's literally how the Bible lays out as far as sin and wrong stuff. This is what's in their church. Quote, also it's in there, according to the Daily Wire today, this book is gay. Trans kids are kids. Stories and resources from the front lines of the movement for transgender youth and the courage to be queer and several other things. So, I mean, this is absolutely horribly concerning to me and disgusting, creepy, and everything. Meanwhile, Tellerico is courting John Cornyn voters. By the way, this is so funny. You had Cornyn voters that were saying, if Paxton wins, I will vote for Tellerico. You were never even a Republican if you would vote for this Tellerico guy. It's laughable. So go ahead. Good luck with that. But Telerico told Cornyn voters today, you have a place in our campaign. Here's the tweet he put out. I want to thank Senator John Cornyn for his years representing our state. We don't agree on everything, but we both still believe in public service. To Senator Cornyn supporters, you have a place in our campaign. Come read queer books for children with us. By the way, there's good news about if you're a Zionist. I am, even though I'm a Christian. You know, you don't have to be a Jew to be a Zionist. Thankfully, Maureen Galindo, the Democrat who said she was going to lock up all of us Zionists and put us in jails or prison or concentration or camp of some kind for Jews and Jewish supporters, Israeli supporters, she did not win. And that district was reshaped because of redistricting in the state of Texas. Thankfully, the guy who won doesn't stand a good chance. It's considered likely Republican by Cook Political Report thanks to the redistricting. Cha-ching, baby. Oh, my gosh. I forgot the big story of the day. Al Green, the horribly elderly man who waves his cane and yells, Al Green lost in Texas yesterday. The guy who's thrown his cane around, standing up, yelling at President Trump during his State of the Union speech. Al Green lost to a young guy. He is out of here, that poor man. Maybe he can throw his cane at a few more events. I put up signs that are stupid and laughable. I don't know. But that's what we have on that. Oh, John Thune coming out today. Senate Majority Leader John Thune. Oh, I'm all in for Ken Paxton. Yeah, you sure weren't 48 hours ago. One more thing on Paxton's victory. It's stunning. A little bit more on Graham Plattner. And then Jill Biden says she thought Joe was stroking. That's where it happens. Look at
1: all the happy creatures dancing on the lawn. Good news. The greatest test of the American spirit is upon us now. Why is this good news? Because throughout American history, high testosterone men thrive in times of chaos and uncertainty. Every red-blooded American man runs toward great trials and challenges. Communist big tech companies are trying to destroy American jobs. War in the Middle East is intensifying. 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And worst of all, there's a relentless 24/7 propaganda campaign aimed to demoralize us and break our will. 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
18: I'm Dave Packer. During a cabinet meeting today, President Trump making it clear he feels no urgency to end the war with Iran. But when it does end, the president says gas prices will go back to where they were before the war.
20: We had oil, we had gasoline down to a very low number. I think we'll be hitting that number shortly after that whole excursion ends.
18: But for now, the president says he's not satisfied with the deal that the Iranians are offering to end the war. An ongoing recovery for victims of the deadly factory accident in Washington State. 9 people remain unaccounted for after a massive chemical tank holding a highly corrosive liquid imploded and collapsed Tuesday. 2 people are confirmed dead. The CDC screening travelers arriving at 3 U.S. airports from Ebola-infected countries. New York's JFK now added to that list. Secretary of State Marco Rubio insisting no Ebola cases will be allowed into the country, including infected American citizens. This is ABC News.
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0: Cowbell, please. More cowbell. Chris Kroc in for Jesse Kelly. This is the Jesse Kelly Show. Jesse is sick today. He wants you to know he'll come back hopefully tomorrow and be better. Just a day of sickness, y'all. There you go. Let's go over this one. Producer Chris chiming in with me about how somebody was saying that James Tallarico likes to say that God is non-binary. We have the cut right here.
5: God is both masculine and feminine. And everything in between. God is non-binary.
0: That's complete blasphemy. And I'm not here to be a Puritan and yell and scream and get angry about it, but I'm here to tell you that. And, for example, many, many scriptures, and James Tallarico supposedly went to seminary, etc. I mean, one of the quotes I thought about is, I am the Father and the Father is in me. And I just Googled that real fast, and it's John 14:11. Believe me when I say that I'm the Father and the Father is in me. There's no one comes to the Father except through me. Jesus says, when he says, I am the way, the truth, and the life, no one comes to the Father except through me. I mean, it is all about the Father. God is absolutely him, he, the Father. And James Tallarico is lying to people. Meanwhile, in his churches already, there are vile books for children about being gay and trans throughout the whole, I mean, just a prolific, long list of gay and trans books with sexual activities, activity and descriptions of vile things in their church library. This guy is complete toast. Let me tell you something else I forgot to mention. I'm glad I did forget. It's important to give you everything I got. I'm glad it came out at some point. Here it is. The Dallas Morning News wrote a column and or analysis. Gromer Jeffress is one of the big longtime guys that does politics there. I can't remember if it was him or Colin, whatever. This guy's going to have to bring out almost every, he's going to have to bring out Hussein Obama numbers for blacks to come out. You don't need me to tell you that no church-going black Democrat is going to vote for some guy that tells him that God is a freaking woman. What the hell's that boy talking about? Hell no. You think you're going to get Hussein Obama numbers about getting black people to the polls over this guy with his birthing hips? And again, remember that podcaster I told you about? She said, well, do you have a girlfriend? Yes, she's my rock. But of course, the podcaster who either had him on previously, I've seen a few things with her, and it's like, this, she's just some leftist who kissed his butt and didn't ask real questions. Because the next question any one of us would ask, who is she? What's her name? What does she do? Nothing. And I would have said, who is she? Who is he or she? I mean, you don't know. I mean, with this guy, you'd be, geez, there's nothing. There's nothing that is solid. There are no unchangeables. And the one thing that is unchangeable, if you're a Christian or a Jew who is strict in it, if you will, is God never changes. God never, he never goes back on anything. He never goes forward. He doesn't add to it. It is what it is, and that is it. It is final. This guy bastardizes everything about it, which is insanely offensive to even hardcore Democrat black church-going people who know the truth enough to know this guy's an abomination, period. That's just all there is. This guy's. So I'm telling you, he's going to lose by 6 to 12 points. It really could be more of a 10 to 15 point thing. I mean, it's a disgrace. And I love that the Democrats are so excited about this guy. Yes. And I love they're sending him tons of money. Yes. It's like one of my, I have a very leftist liberal, brother, godless communist brother, if you, I love him, but you know what I'm saying. And he told me when Beto Hussein O'Rourke, the cultural appropriator fake Mexican, was running, he told me I send him money and I literally just texted him back. That's great. Good luck. You're not going to win and you're wasting your money. It was like no drama, just no problem. He's still not going to win. And he didn't, of course. But this guy's going to lose by a lot more. And we have the left and the media, not just in Texas, but across this country, shaming us for putting in Ken Paxton. And Ken Paxton, just like Donald J. Trump, I'm going to quote my pastor, Dr. Robert Jeffress, friend of President Trump's, my pastor, First Baptist Dallas, who says, I wouldn't vote for Trump to be my Sunday school class. I'm voting for him because his policies best align with my values. And that's exactly what Ken Paxton is to me. And he's not afraid. And he rips off the bandit and he goes. And yes, he's going to win. And yes, we're going to have two gadflies, two irascible, pain in the butt people that the left or moderates won't like and can't stand. But they're going to win and they're going to be our gadflies and our folks that are going to not back down. John Cornyn is a joke who loved his illegals, loved amnesty, was even talking about it in the waning days of his campaign, desperate. So he's gone. He's gone. And birthing hips, Tallarico is not going to win. There's just no question about it. Let's finish this off, though, because when he says God is a non-binary, which is obviously a complete abomination, especially for someone who claims to be a teacher of the Bible and a preacher. Let's continue on, though, because he's asked about this. They play this on fake news CNN, and then he's asked about it.
6: What is your response to them using that and explain what you were talking about?
17: Well, I understand that that comment is a little provocative. I said it on the House floor when the extremists in the Republican legislature were picking on school kids who were different. But I don't think it's controversial theologically. Most Christians would acknowledge that God is beyond gender. In fact, the Apostle Paul, in his letter to the Galatians, said that in Christ there is neither male nor female. And so if someone's got a problem with that statement, they shouldn't take it up with me. They should take it up with the Apostle Paul.
0: Completely false. Galatians 3, 26 through 29. So in Christ Jesus, you're all God of children of God through faith. For all of you who were baptized into Christ have clothed yourself with Christ. There is neither Jew nor Gentile, neither slave nor free. There is neither male nor female. For all are one in Christ Jesus. If you belong to Christ, then you are Abraham's seed and heirs according to the promise. That is not saying that God is non-binary. That is saying that whether you're a man or a woman and you are a Christian, you are all equally in Christ. So this guy, whether it's God is non-binary, whether there's six genders, whether God said that God supports abortion because he gave Mary a choice, which is also a lie. This guy literally traffics in bald-faced lies. But here's the thing, and I've said this before. If you are a Christian and you vote Republican, you're a conservative, the best way for you to help Democrats like James Tallarico, the best way for you to help the left is to not know your Bible. Because if you do not know your Bible, somebody like James Tallarico comes around and tickles people's ears with BS and outright lies, you can't defend it. So make sure if you want to help the Democrats and you're a Christian, to not read your Bible or not know your Bible. That way you can't defend against people like this who are complete charlatans and abomination. And I think, if I'm not mistaken, like Joe Rogan, the biggest podcaster in the country, as far as I'm aware, literally like loves this guy. And he came on and told him that God supports abortion. Oh, wow. Oh. Well, I mean, dude, know your stuff. And by the way, if you don't read it, if you don't, if you're not a Christian, that's fine. But if you're gonna, you gotta know what you're doing if you're gonna try to defend.

0: absolutely the larger version of Berkeley, a larger version of Madison, Wisconsin. Cornyn won Travis freaking County and tiny Kennedy County. You're going to love this. He won two counties. He won Travis County, which is Austin, and tiny Kennedy County, where there are only 8 votes. He won 6 out of 8 votes. So honestly, John, you are a winner. You are the winner. Look at you, won 2 counties. You won 6 out of 8. John Cornyn, you are the winner. I'm so proud of you. You know what else that makes me think about? Is Joe Biden's wife saying, Joe, you answered all the questions. That is next. We're going to find out a little earlier that evening. She now claims that she thought he was stroking out. Well, that's all coming up next. This is Chris Kroc and for Jesse Kelly, the Jesse Kelly Show.
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3: Good news. The greatest test of the American spirit is upon us now. Why is this good news? Because throughout American history, high testosterone men thrive in times of chaos and uncertainty. Every red-blooded American man runs toward great trials and challenges. Communist big tech companies are trying to destroy American jobs. War in the Middle East is intensifying. Fertility rates are plummeting. 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News. The greatest test of the American spirit is upon us now. 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
13: This is the Jesse Kelly Show. He's sick today. He's hoping to be back tomorrow. In the meantime, I'm with you, Chris Kroc. You can follow me on Twitter, aka X, Facebook, and Instagram at Chris Kroc Show, at Chris Kroc Show, C-H-R-I-S-K-R-O-K. 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See if I have a third eye or some strange, disgusting appendage growing out of my forehead. Hopefully I don't. We'll see. You'll have to see for yourself. Meantime, Jill Biden. Not a Dr. Jill. Nurse Jill did an interview. And they asked her about her husband, and during the debate, what happened? He was running circles around everybody. Nobody could keep up with him. He was doing, he did handstands walking backwards for miles. And then all of a sudden he had this, what happened? Let's listen.
14: Were you horrified as you saw it unfold?
15: I wasn't horrified, I was frightened. Because I had never, ever seen Joe like that.
13: She's never seen him like... I mean, she didn't see him. Do you remember when they were playing music? It was like gospel music or something on the front lawn of the White House. And everybody was dancing. And he was frozen. Like a forklift. His arms were sticking straight out. He could put a coffin on there. And he'd be like... And he wasn't moving. Joe,
16: I have never seen Joe look like that. I was frightened.
17: Yeah, with the COVID, excuse me, with dealing with everything we have to do with...
13: My favorite part of the pause is Trump's face. I'm going to retweet it right now. You can follow me on X at Chris Kroc Show. Trump's face while this is happening is so funny. He's like, what the hell's going on with this guy? And then the other thing is, too, he realized Biden was so bad that Trump realized to go easy on him because it was so unbelievable. Let's continue on.
17: Look, if we finally beat Medicare...
18: Thank you, President.
13: I'm so glad he beat Medicare, by the way. Aren't you glad that we finally beat Medicare? This guy's a freaking genius. I'm so glad he ran our country for 4 years. Let's continue. I'm going to rewind it a quick second.
17: Beat Medicare.
18: Thank you, President Biden.
13: Thank you, President Biden. We got to jump. We got to get out of this shot. We got to get away from this. Protect the man. Protect the man. He's having a stroke. He's stroking out.
18: Biden.
15: Before or since? Never.
14: Or since?
15: Yes.
14: You've never seen him like
15: never.
14: That.
15: No.
14: What happened?
15: I don't know what happened. I mean, as I watched it, I thought, oh, my God, he's having a stroke.
13: What?

0: Okay, let's continue on with Nurse Jill Biden.
1: Did I thought, oh my God.
0: By the way, did you know, wasn't it great being a nurse when she took over the COVID vaccination program and she was personally, being a medical expert, personally given the shots? Nurse Jill was there, Johnny, Jeanette on the spot, I don't know.
1: Watched it, I thought, oh my God, he's having a stroke. And it scared me to death.
2: Joe, you did such a great job. You answered every question. You knew all the facts.
0: Joe, you answered all the questions, Joe!
2: And let me ask the crowd, what did Trump do? Lie!
0: He just stood there while Joe had a stroke or something, a fake stroke, I don't know. I love how she lies. I have never seen anything like that before. Well, we all saw it. We saw him shaking hands with air repeatedly. We saw him not knowing how to get off a stage repeatedly. We saw that he had lines for him on what to follow, like he's following the Yellow Brick Road to get off a stage. We saw him in, what was that, in France? At the G8 or something like that? And he's walking through a field away from the people taking group shots. I mean, we saw it all. But thank goodness, Nurse Jill, not a Dr. Jill, said she had never seen anything like that. That was absolutely beautiful. Quote, the New York Post, Jill Biden shockingly, why don't they call her Nurse Jill or not a Dr. Jill, shockingly admits that she thought Joe was having a stroke. And yes, you can laugh because he didn't have one. It's almost like, did she wish he had one? That way it would make an excuse for something? I don't know. Trump, meantime, is lashing out. That is so funny, by the way. I can't stop laughing. Trump lashes out at Joe Biden over suing the DOJ to hide interview audio files. Do you remember when Joe Biden met with his ghostwriter? And Joe Biden, according to all the reports I've seen, opened up all of his files and stuff that he had illegally obtained, stole. Because you can't, as a vice president, you cannot take classified information out of a skiff. And he stole. You don't take them and not put them back. He stole them because the vice president of the United States of America cannot remove them out of a skiff. The only person who can have a classified materials outside of a skiff is the president of the United States of America. He stole them, whether it be as a senator, which he did that too, or as a vice president, and then he had them in his house, and all the reports said that he allowed his ghostwriter to look at classified documents saying they're over there, they're in a box. And now, as we're investigating that, the Trump administration is investigating that, now Joe Biden is trying to block the release. He's suing the Justice Department to block the release of audio recordings and transcripts tied to the special counsel investigation into his handling of classified information. As we all remember, the special prosecutor, said the man was feeble, too elderly, and confused to be able to be convicted, which is incredible. I mean, we all knew that. And Nurse Jill didn't know that, obviously. She thought everything was great. I don't know if she just was never around him or what. But so here we are. So I hope it doesn't stop it. I hope we can get everything on that because, dude, he stole intelligence. And then he was providing stolen intelligence to a man who was not could not observe or be around classified information, et cetera, et cetera, et cetera. So there we go. There we go. What a bunch of fun right there. Kathy Hochul tries to dunk on Trump over the Knicks and really, really falls flat on her face. It's a lot of fun. That's coming up next. This is Chris Crockett for Jesse Kelly on The Jesse Kelly Show.
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12: ABC News. I'm Dave Packard. New airstrikes on Iran. A U.S. official says a military site was targeted that was believed to pose a threat to U.S. forces and commercial maritime traffic in the Strait of Hormuz. This after Iran state media says the country sent their terms for a peace deal to the U.S. that would keep Iran in control of the strait. At a cabinet meeting today,
13: President Trump pushed back on Iran, claiming it would control traffic in the Strait of Hormuz, saying Wednesday,
14: international waters. Nobody's going to control it. We're going to watch over it. We'll watch over it, but nobody's going to control it.
13: Iranian state media reported on a draft of a deal between the U.S. and Iran that would give Iran control over the strait in coordination with Oman, the president later threatening that regional ally.
14: Oman will behave just like everybody else, so we'll have to blow them up. They understand that. They'll be fine.
13: Karen Travers, ABC News, the White House.
12: Right now, a delicate recovery effort to find nine missing employees after a deadly chemical tank explosion at a Longview, Washington State paper mill. ABC's Melissa Adan is there.
15: The EPA is here on the ground in Longview investigating the potential impacts to the air and water quality. This as the National Guard has been activated and a federal investigation is underway as this recovery effort painfully continues.
12: Two people are confirmed dead. Homeland Security Secretary Mark Wayne Mullen says that his department's considering cutting customs and border protection staffing at so-called sanctuary city airports.
16: This would include airports like JFK, LAX, San Francisco, Denver, some of the most major population centers. And this is just 2 weeks from the start of the World Cup when the country will see a massive influx of international travelers coming in. This would essentially stall any efforts to process people coming in from countries outside of the U.S.
12: ABC's Alex Mallon. Former U.S. Attorney General Pam Bondi revealing she's battling thyroid cancer. Bondi undergoing treatment. She says that she had surgery a few weeks ago and is doing well. You're listening to ABC News.
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